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1: Chicago police asking for the public's help after a burning cross, a historic hate symbol, was discovered at Grant Park. Police released video of the incident, which shows the image of a person walking away from the area, and they're asking people to be on alert and report any suspicious activity. A Florida woman suing state law enforcement, accusing officers of wrongfully arresting her for a deadly car crash.
2: When Florida Highway Patrol troopers arrested Lindsay Isaacs of Orlando for a deadly hit-and-run crash, she insisted she wasn't involved, but she alleges the troopers ignored her.
3: I kept telling them, you have the wrong person. Look at my car. There's no damage.
2: Isaac spent 2 weeks in jail because those troopers swore statements that her car had evidence of being in a wreck, but it didn't. Isaac's car and license tag didn't even match descriptions given by witnesses. Charges were eventually dropped, and another suspect is now being prosecuted. Isaac's is suing in federal court. Evan Brown, Fox News.
1: Game 4 of the NBA Finals tips off in about a half hour as the New York Knicks battle the San Antonio Spurs.
4: The Spurs taking Game 3 on Monday after dropping the first two games of the series, handing the Knicks their first loss in over a month and a half. They'll look to tie the series up before heading back home to Texas for Game 5 on Saturday. Meanwhile, for the Knicks, they look to bounce back and take a commanding 3-1 series lead. Doing so will put them just one game away from their first championship since 1973.
1: Fox's Tony Genualdo. Scientists have unearthed marine communities they say are thriving on a millions-year-old whale graveyard. Researchers used a submersible to explore the remains in the southeastern Indian Ocean and found bones dating back 5.3 million years, as well as living creatures. The new study was published Wednesday in the journal Nature. I'm Lee Silasera. This is Fox News.
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0: Rising from the heart of the swamp, a beacon of truth is casting its light. 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
1: All right, 844-484-3872, 844-4-THE-USA. That's the way to join us today, from coast to coast, from sea to shining sea. You know, I saw earlier this week, after President Trump attended that big Knicks NBA Finals game in Madison Square Garden, lefties are blaming him for the Knicks losing. That was their first loss so far of the series. But I've been thinking ever since then, why blame Donald Trump when we could just blame Dan Bongino? He was there, too. We should blame Dan. Dan Bongino, the host of the great Dan Bongino Show, joins us right now. Hello, Dan.
2: You know, it's true. That's a cheap shot, but it's an accurate one. But it's an accurate shot. I wish I could tell you, Vince, how dare you? You're correct. I have the single worst luck with sporting events ever. Here's the deal with me, because you know me a little different than everyone else. I don't go to a lot of sports events, you know, schedule, whatever. But the ones I get to, they're always great games, except they always lose. I was at the Iron Bowl. I'm an Auburn fan. When the Milroe miracle happened, and for those who don't know, Milroe was not an Auburn player. He played for Alabama. I mean, I was there when that whole thing went down. I was at the Heat-Celtics game when the Celtics dropped that three-pointer with like 3 seconds to go and won that. I was in Miami. So I'm always at these great games. You know, and they always lose. So, yes, cheap shots, but absolutely 100% accurate, Vince Colonnaise.
1: I'm worried, man.
2: Your standards of journalism are higher than the left-wing media.
1: You're worrying me, brother. Up? So you're the theme here. You're the problem, is what Dan Bundy was telling me.
2: 100%. That's correct. That's indeed, my friend.
1: What was it like there? You know, we were getting a lot of the kind of the distant analysis of this, that the whole everybody was booing Trump and everyone hated Donald Trump.
2: But if you missed in 7 seconds, that's because I thought I was on my podcast for a second. But I said that's BS. In case you missed it, it was BS. So I was seated in like the second row area of the stadium. So the front segment where all the celebrities are and all those folks, those were like, I don't know, 100,000, 300,000 a ticket. So if you're down there, you're pretty rich. And even if you're a season ticket holder down there, you're pretty rich. A lot of people who were at the game were season ticket holders who probably have, you know, some money, but are not like super wealthy. It was weird. There was this when they you knew they were going to go to Donald Trump in the booth. This big chant broke out of, you know, USA, USA broke out. And it was loud. I mean, Deafeningly loud. So, anyone telling you like there wasn't this spirit of patriotism and like happiness that I think the president was there, it's just lying. Now, when they show him up on the screen, the lower section, where all like the rich liberal Karens are. Yeah, some boos. And, you know, with some loud boos at the bottom. But that went on for maybe 5-10 seconds. And then people, you know, obviously saw like, oh, you know, it's my guy too. And everybody started clapping. So, you know, I'm not here to tell you it was a total lie, but the media mischaracterization that he was booed mercilessly, you know, that's just garbage. That's just crap. They were all chanting USA. It's nonsense. I think it was the, you know, the rich Karens in the front row, the actual working class New Yorkers. There was not a single person around me who wasn't clapping and screaming when he came on.
1: You know, it's funny, though.
2: The other section.
1: It's funny, though, Dan. It's like, even if it was just all booze, like, I love the media pretending like a rich $300,000 a seat crowd in Midtown Manhattan is indicative of the sentiment the country feels towards the president. I mean, there's a reason the left tried to bring the case with Alvin Bragg in New York. They knew that they could try and find a sympathetic jury to hurt President Trump for political reasons.
2: Yeah, and listen, I'm giving you the straight scoop. It doesn't do me any good because that hurts. Going to hurt my credibility. It's not the right thing to do. Yeah. When I was at a more middle class event, right? I went to the UFC in Madison Square Garden. I don't know what it was, 2-3 years ago. There are pictures of it out there. You can see them all. And the president was there. The place went bananas. There was maybe less than 5% of the place was booing. It went, you know, crazy. Like they were screaming for President Trump. So, yeah, working class New Yorkers. He actually did pretty well, overperformed in New York. But again, it's just more media drama. The headlines were so ridiculous. I looked at Paula. I'm like, did you hear that? Like merciless booing? She's like, I didn't hear that at all. What are you talking about? It's all made up.
1: All right, now I believe it. If Paula said it, then I believe it now. All right.
2: I know it.
1: So let me ask you a little bit about what's going on in American politics right now. In Maine yesterday, Graham Plattner, he won his primary, which is pretty funny they say because he wasn't really running against anybody. Janet Mills dropped out weeks ago, and yet somehow she still got 20% of the vote. So in Maine, at least 20% of the Democrats there said that they can't support the guy with the Nazi tattoo. What's going on with the left that they're all in on Mr. Nazi tattoo?
2: I'm not even sure. I'm not even sure it was that. Your numbers, yeah, I think it was like 17, 20% or so for Mills. But I think a lot of it was just name ID. You know, you got to remember in a primary, this is the problem having run a few times. The problem with a primary is it's a name ID money race. So what I'm getting at is it doesn't say Democrat or Republican. When you're in a general, you don't have to know the person's name. You can just say, you know, I want to vote for the Republican. It could be Joey Bag of Donuts.
1: Right.
2: In a Democrat or Republican primary, you have to know the person's name because everybody's a Democrat. It doesn't say Democrat. So I think a lot of that was probably Mills, just people who recognize Mills from her political history in Maine. The only reason I say that is your numbers are accurate, but I think it gives the Democrat Party too much credit. And it's really a shame. There's no saving this party anymore. Let's just call it what it is. You know, 72% or plus of Maine voters in a Democrat primary voted for a dude with a freaking Nazi tattoo who's like a devout communist. I mean, two fanatical ideologies that have led to the torture, death, destruction, and starvation of hundreds of millions of people, nearly the eradication of Jewish people all over Europe. And the Democrats went to the polls and were like, you know what? That's my dude, man. That's my guy. This is insanity. And there's none of this other side's, you know, crap. Jim, I almost did it again. You better keep your finger on a dumb button, Jim. They almost did it. There's not this other side crap. It's just total garbage. It's made up. We would never allow that to happen. We've had our own issues with some of this stuff creeping up, you know, year after year. And what do? We get rid of it. We clean it up. The Democrats not only don't get rid of it, they embrace it. I mean, I got some clips I played today on the podcast. I'm going to play again tomorrow, where Jim Messina, the old Obama campaign strategist, Messina's like, a star is born. He's going like full Lady Gaga, you know, Barbara Streisand. A star is born. The guy's got a Nazi tattoo. He's not even like the businessman he says he is. Apparently his client is his mom. So he's not even one of you like working class guys. But the Democrats, there's no saving this party, Vince. They're gone. Just flush it down the toilet. It's a train wreck. The only way to stop this party is to vote them out. That's it.
1: Yeah, and their only principle, obviously, is power. I mean, the guy is now credibly accused of smacking women around. He steps down on his wife a bunch of times. He's, of course, got the Nazi tattoo. He is laughing about the death of American service members. He's a preposterous figure, and yet the left is saying that they're all in on him. And it's the same left that you know, we was talking earlier in the program, Dan, about the Southern Poverty Law Center, one of the main institutions of the left. They're funding cross burnings, according to the latest indictment by the Justice Department. The idea that they can lecture the rest of us about decency is hilarious.
2: But think about what you just said. You got one of the, what do you call them, premier left-leaning liberal outlets for, you know, for fundraising and activism in the Southern Poverty Law Center, the SPLC. And we find out through this indictment, allegations, they'll get their day in court, but the allegations are there, that they may have been funding through, you know, generated money under the impression people were there to fight hate. They may have been funding hate groups. And then they go up to Capitol Hill, you know, with this righteous indignation nonsense. Meanwhile, no one has spoken out yet, I believe, from any of these left-wing groups in an organized manner against the guy with the Nazi tattoo who's a devout communist. I mean, if that doesn't prove to you what Vince just said, that this is not a serious party committed to, you know, change, tolerance, coexistence, whatever they slap on a bumper sticker, and are only committed to the use and abuse of power, nothing's going to convince you. You're just lost. Just admit you're part of the problem and move on. That's okay. Just stop pretending you're something you're not.
1: You know, yesterday in that hearing, I know you really like Brandon Gil-Sidawai. I thought he did a phenomenal job. We were talking about how he brought up this idea. The SPLC says that pro-lifers are white supremacists. And Brandon Gil dove into the numbers a little bit, as you should, and pointed out that actually 40% of all abortions are black Americans. 40% of all abortions each year are of black babies in the United States. He said that why would a white supremacist be opposed to that? That doesn't make any sense at all. And then he turned to Dr. Alveda King, who was just wonderful yesterday. And she said, you know, the white supremacy, that's Planned Parenthood killing 42% of the black population every year. That's a Planned Parenthood thing. I feel like, Dan, truth telling has never been more pronounced than it is at this moment. I feel like people are just done with the crap and they're telling the truth at volume.
2: Yeah, this is the democratization of information across social media, where it's getting more and more difficult to hide, you know, misinformation and BS. It's just getting really difficult because people just will correct you, fact check you in live time. When Community Notes is working right, they're fantastic. You've seen it now. And see, here's the problem the left has versus us on the right. Well, you know, when we say things like, you know, lower taxes and GDP growth oriented regulatory policy works, we can produce a set of studies and data, whether what Reagan did, even what Bill Clinton during the shrinking of government did when the era of big government is over speech. I mean, I'm not a Clinton fan, but numbers are numbers are numbers. The left can never do that. When you bring up a statistic or Margaret Sanger's own words, you know, Mrs. Planned Parenthood, about, you know, the extermination of Black Americans and all this eugenics crap, it's really difficult for them to adopt to that. They don't know what to do. They usually respond with anger and rage and nonsense. And that's why these lefties live in a world that's just not real. I mean, Brandon Johnson, the ridiculous mayor of Chicago, just came out with this thing that ICE agents are being trained to shoot to kill. I mean, and you wonder why significant portions of liberal voters out there believe the police are randomly hunting down unarmed Black men to kill them. Why do they believe that? Because they hear it from losers like Brandon Johnson. They live in, you know, this like bizarro world Superman where everything's upside down and reality just kicks them in the nads and they don't know what to do. So they respond with rage every time.
1: Yeah, they sure do. They sure do. But luckily, truth is prevailing, and it does it in all sorts of places in independent media, especially on your program. Dan Bongino's got an excellent podcast. He does it live every day at 10 a.m. Eastern on rumble.com/Bongino. Dan, keep up the great work. Good to talk to you again, as always, sir.
2: Thanks, Vince. See you next week.
1: All right, we'll talk to him next week. More ahead on The Vince Show.
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0: We've got a lot more on the program today, including the head of Act Blue is testifying before Congress today. This is one of the big money making outfits on the left, and they've been taking all sorts of cash from overseas, lots of federal money flowing in, which is completely illegal. And their leader today keeps pleading the fifth, including Jim. I see there's a clip here. Apparently, at one point, she was asked her name, and she pled the fifth. So, in case you're wondering how scared they are that they're about to be busted, she's pleading the fifth about her own name, which is really funny. We've got all that coming up on the program. I want to thank one of our wonderful, wonderful sponsors, Native Path, for being a part of the program and supporting us here. 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
0: Yeah, here's Congressman Barry Loudermilk asking the Act Blue CEO today, Regina Wallace Jones. She's got a lot of names. What her name actually is? Can we get some clarity on that name? And she pleads the fifth.
3: I do have a series of questions for you, but I want to make sure I'm respectful. Is it Ms. Jones or Ms. Wallace Jones?
4: On the advice of counsel, I respectfully decline to answer the question pursuant to my Fifth Amendment rights under the Constitution.
3: Okay. Wow. Okay. Didn't expect that one. But I think I see where this is going.
0: Oh, she's in deep kimchi. She's not doing well. You better plead the fifth to everything. Everything? Literally everything. What if they ask me my name? Yeah, well, let's go with that, too. Don't win any risks here. It is amazing, isn't it? These lefties. Jim, I think we're over the target again. I think we're well over the target. You know, Act Blue has been notified for years that, hey, you've got massive problems with your payment structure. Like, they were taking all these, like, gift cards and things and people were able, international donors were able to give tons of money through this, like, really obviously and easily exploitable system. And as a result, Act Blue is in a world of hurt right now. And deservedly so. It's so long overdue. Act Blue employees keep taking the fifth. This is not the first time this has happened. They've been taking the fifth when asked about foreign fraud and whistleblower retaliation at that Democrat donation platform. That was back in April of this year. Now their leader's doing it. The multiple committees have all been investigating fraud by Act Blue and the potential for foreign interference in our elections. These same lefties, what have they told us for years? Oh, Russia interfered to steal the 2016 election, that foreign interference is responsible for President Trump's victories. Not your votes. No, foreign interference is the reason President Trump wins anything. When it turns out, once again, this

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6: Yeah, it's been a rough day for Axe Blue. This really, really powerful money-making operation on the left that's responsible for many, many billions of dollars flowing into the coffers of the Democrat Party through the years. Also, you know what happens in politics? The Democrat Party then gives it to the media. They turn around and they buy advertising with various outlets across the country, local media, national media, and the fraud keeps continuing. And here is some questioning today. Jim Jordan, he's had a busy couple days. Here's Jim Jordan questioning the CEO of Act Blue with all those different names that she can't admit because she just pled the fifth about her own name. Here she is under questioning from Jim Jordan. Listen to this today.
7: Your board chairman said Act Blue accepted up to 38 million contributions in 2024 that had the signs of foreign origin. How much fraud is too much fraud?
8: On the advice of counsel, I respectfully decline to answer the question pursuant to my Fifth Amendment rights under the Constitution.
6: I can't answer how much fraud is too much fraud. You couldn't say things like any fraud is too much fraud? That seems like a simple answer. That would lead to you incriminating yourself if you said something true out loud?
7: How many foreign contributions did Act Blue accept?
6: Oh, this one's going to get her in trouble.
8: On the advice of counsel.
6: Yeah, good idea.
8: I respectfully decline to answer the question pursuant to my Fifth Amendment rights under the Constitution.
7: How much money did Act Blue accept from Russia?
8: On the advice of
6: smart counsel. If I was her lawyer, I'd tell her to plead the fifth on this one, too. There's no good answer to this one.
8: I respectfully decline to answer the question pursuant to my Fifth Amendment rights under the Constitution.
7: Why did your entire legal team quit? Your in-house legal team.
8: On the advice of counsel, I respectfully decline to answer the question pursuant to my Fifth Amendment rights under the Constitution.
6: Hey, Jim, you think we're over the target here? You think we're onto something?
9: Yes!
6: Yes, it does feel like that. It feels suspiciously like we're above the target.
7: Did your legal team quit because of reduced fraud standards?
8: On the advice of counsel, I respectfully decline to answer the question pursuant to my Fifth Amendment rights under the Constitution.
7: Understand.
6: Why did your entire legal team jump out the window? What was that about? Under advice of counsel.
7: We won't keep you here all day, but let me just do one more. Did you weaken your fraud standards to help Democrats?
8: On the advice of counsel,
6: yeah. Mm-hmm.
8: I respectfully mm-hmm. decline to answer the question pursuant to my Fifth Amendment rights under the Constitution.
7: Mr. Chairman, I appreciate the good work you...
6: What an unbelievable exchange. What is the airspeed velocity of an unladen swallow? What? I don't know that. No, I'm sorry. Under advice of counsel. Yeah. She went with that the whole time, even about her name. That was an amazing one.
10: I do have a series of questions for you, but I want to make sure I'm respectful. Is it Ms. Jones or Ms. Wallace Jones?
8: On the advice of counsel, I respectfully decline to answer the question.
6: Oh, it's so pathetic. You know what'll bring me even more joy? You know when my laughter will accelerate? When all of these people are inside of a jail cell, that's when we'll really have, then we'll get the champagne out. Then you'll hear corks popping. It's going to be, that'll be great. They've got problems, and they've earned them. If your entire legal team quits in the midst of your operations because you refuse to follow the law, you might be a criminal. That might be, there might be some problems there. So Act Blue is in trouble, and that is good news for a functioning country. It's very good news because this fraud has been allowed to go on far too long. So good to see. We have Graham Plattner news for you. Graham Plattner is the face of the Democrat Party. He is the skull and crossbones tatted face of the Democrat Party. He is the Nazi tattoo covered face of the Democrat Party. And he will be, alongside James Talafrico, the face of the Democrats offering in the midterms. Going into these midterms now, it's official. We have two of the biggest whack jobs on the planet representing the Democrat Party. So good luck, fellas, as you head into that race. Graham Plattner did get enough of the primary vote yesterday to clear the bar, despite the fact that he was running basically unopposed. Janet Mills wasn't actually in the race, and yet she still picked up 20% of the vote. We were talking about that with Dan Bongino earlier. Dan's pretty convinced it was just because some percentage of Maine voters had no idea that she had dropped out of the race. It was just a name ID game to them, and they said, well, I know Janet Mills, and they voted for Janet. Now, Graham Plattner gets the lion's share of the vote there from those Democrats. And what's happening at the national level is the rest of these Democrats are basically like, oh, well, we're with him. We don't like Republicans, so we'll stick with the Nazi tattoo guy. And you're hearing from, people like AOC. AOC, who gets, is always lecturing the rest of us about everything. And she says, you know what, this Graham Plattner, I'm going to stick to him. I'll stick with him. It's, it's kind of challenging, but not that challenging. I support Democrats.
0: When it comes to the substance of this reporting, obviously there's a lot in that behavior that's really challenging. It's hard to stomach, in some of it.
6: But
0: at the end of the day, I think that this is a choice. If the choice on the ballot is between that and a senator who's voted to take health care away from millions of Americans, that's the situation that we have to weigh. I don't think that it's to hand wave away any of this. I think it's, again, for voters. And frankly, I don't think the people of Maine are particularly concerned about what people in Washington are fretting about.
6: So let me tap into that particular line of thought, if you can refer to that as thought, from AOC. There is something, I think, going on here that we all have to acknowledge, which is that Democrats are not only comfortable with Graham Plattner having a Nazi tattoo and smacking women around and cheating on his wife and laughing about the death of American service members. They're not only comfortable with those things. They are convinced that Maine voters are all exactly like him. AOC just said it at the end of that clip. She said, you know what? It's not about what Washington really wants. Maine voters, they can handle this. This is what they're into, and they've chosen Graham Plattner. The Democrats really think that voters are disgusting. They're not really hiding it. They're like, well, they're kind of disgusting. They may want to choose one of their own to represent them. Nazi tattoo guy, yeah, it's kind of like the voters. So, yeah, that makes sense. We'll put him in front of them. They'll go for that. They'll eat that up. That's the attitude here. That's the attitude. There's also this attitude that they have, which is like they've spent years demonizing men. They say that masculinity in all of its forms is toxic. It's toxic to be a man. And for the first time in a while, they feel like they've got a candidate, a military veteran, who, speaks with a deep voice. He's kind of gruff. He says he's an oyster farmer, although that's, of course, a subject of great dispute. And they say, look, we got a man. And what they mean by a man is somebody who truly is toxic, somebody who truly does smack women around, according to the allegations published in The New York Times. Somebody who truly is an extremist with a Nazi tattoo on his chest. And they have long ago concluded that all men are like this and that it's very rare that they're able to appeal to men. And they finally have one of them. So let's use him. That's their view. It's so completely demented, but these are Democrats we're talking about. It's about power. And Plattner last night, he was holding a rally. making his pitch about why he should be the next senator, why he should defeat Susan Collins. Did anyone tell AOC that Susan Collins is a woman? Whatever happened to that? Whatever happened to the left saying that we should have more women in Congress? We need women in Congress. We need representation in Congress. It's too many of these white men running around. We need something different. We need women and we need minorities. Well, unless it's Graham Platner with a Nazi tattoo running against Susan Collins. Well, in that case, we need Graham Platner. That's the actual. So again, it has nothing to do with gender. It has nothing to do with skin color. It has nothing to do with any of those things. It has everything to do with what letter is at the end of your name. In this case, D, Democrat. That's it. Here is the male chauvinist that AOC enthusiastically supports last night.
9: Love and redemption. Redemption is not just some simple or easy destination. It's a journey. I've made mistakes in my life, mistakes that I regret that I live with.
6: He just covered the tattoo up like 4 weeks ago. He was cheating. He got married in 2023 and then instantly started cheating on his wife on a sexting platform. That wasn't that long ago. That was 8 minutes ago. What is he talking about? I'm a changed man since this microphone turned on.
9: Continue to learn from. I'm still far from perfect. But every day I wake up and I try to be a little bit better and a little bit kinder than I was the day before. And if you give me the chance, I will be a senator for the people who cannot afford to buy a senator.
6: The Nazis? What is he talking about? He's a crazy guy. So what you're wondering to yourself is like, where did a crazy guy come from? Like so AOC, where did that crazy chick come from? Well, the Democrats handpicked her to run for Congress. Remember that? They said, you're perfect. You'll do whatever we want. So they sent her to Congress. Graham Platner was also selected for this. Platner was picked by the left to run for office in Maine. In fact, here are the recruiters. This is an amazing piece of audio. Here are the people who recruited Graham Platner. Their names are Daniel Moraff and Leanne Phan. They just sat down with the Wall Street Journal. And the Wall Street Journal asked, this is the name of the reporter here, is Aaron Zittner. And Aaron asks, can you just help me understand whether or not you knew all of this about Graham Platner's bio and whether or not you had any concern whatsoever? Like, what did you know when you selected Graham Platner for this position? Here's what they have to say. Listen.
11: And at this point, you hadn't vetted Graham Platner. You hadn't done a full scrub of who he is. How did you go about vetting him? And why did you?
12: We paid.
6: Is she maniacally laughing? Is that maniacal laughter? It sounds like they were asked, how did you go about vetting him? What in the world was that? How did you?
11: Him. And why did you?
12: We paid a nice firm a whole chunk of money and got some stuff back. Some of what you've seen on the news we got back. Other stuff we didn't.
11: Did the vetting process turn up the tattoo that became so controversial?
12: No.
11: The Reddit posts, did that turn up in the vetting process?
12: The firm sent us a thing and it had some of the posts, but it didn't have all of them.
11: And what did you think about that? How did you think your way through the fact that he had posted these things on social media?
12: I said none of this will or should stop him from becoming a U.S. senator.
11: And what was your thinking there?
12: I think if what the voters wanted were people who were grown in vats and had never done or said anything that they might regret their entire lives, we'd have a very different country. Part of our thesis here is that people do not want their candidates grown in vats. They want people who are real human beings.
6: What is going on? What? Why does he sound like the parrot that sits on the shoulder of the pirate captain? Polly, want a cracker? What is going?
12: I think if what the voters wanted were people who were grown in vats and had never done or said anything that they might regret their entire lives, we'd have a very different country. Part of our thesis here is that people do not want their candidates grown in vats. They want people who are real human beings, and they want people who do not look and sound like the vat-grown people who've been leading this country off a cliff for the last century. And that was Graham.
13: Just days after this interview, more details about Plattner's past emerged.
6: Well, no kidding. It's like every day is like, you know, demented Christmas. We're like, it's like, what's under the tree today? Oh, another horrific allegation about Graham Plattner. So a bunch of mentally ill people chose Graham Plattner to represent the Democrat Party with a Nazi tattoo slapped on his chest. They paid good money that was donated to them by morons to firms that were incapable of doing research, like establishing what kind of ink is on the guy's body. Yeah, great party you have there. Great party. They can't even run a campaign. There's no way they should run the country. More ahead on The Vince Show.
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3: All right, let me engage you in a thought experiment. Let's say, God forbid, that Graham Plattner somehow wins this United States Senate seat in Maine later this year, and then joins the United States Senate next year for the final 2 years of the Trump administration. There's a Senator Graham Plattner. The Democrats have a full-blown Nazi in their ranks, Nazi tattoo and everything back in the United States Senate. You know, they're the party of Robert Byrd, the KKK guy. They bring Graham Plattner back into the Senate. Imagine if that happens. And then imagine for a moment if the president, in the course of some battle with Congress, steps up to a microphone and says, you know what, I do have to say, there are very fine people on both sides. Will the media accuse the president of supporting Nazis at that point? I get the, and he, of course, and he'll also add the caveat, which they'll exclude, but not the Nazis. I totally condemn the Nazis. Totally. Remember, he did that with the Charlottesville. That's how it became a Charlottesville hoax, when he says, you know, there were good people on both sides. And then he said, but not the neo-Nazis, white supremacists. They deserve to be condemned totally. The media just ignored that entirely. He never said those words. They memory hold it, George Orwell style, just pushed it down into the furnace, tried to burn it. Unfortunately, the independent media got a hold of it. We kept it forever. And, well, it drove them crazy that we were able to tell the truth about that. It was a big eye-opener. Very fine people on both sides. Trump supports Nazis. Like who? Graham Plattner. It's unbelievable. I'm telling you, as we head into the midterms, man, don't get down. We've got a fight ahead of us, but we can definitely have the wind at our back. They're picking some real morons to run on the left. Talafrico, the Nazi guy. Yeah, I like our odds. I've got more ahead on the Vince Show.
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12: U.S. fighter jets hitting targets in Iran. I'm Lee Silicera, Fox News. President Trump says U.S. forces dropping bombs for the second day in a row.
13: The president telling Fox News at that time 49 Tomahawk missiles had been used against targets in Iran, along with fighter jets that were bombing positions about 40 miles outside of Tehran and also along the southwest coast of Iran that sits along the Persian Gulf.
12: Fox's Trey Inkston, Tel Aviv. The president tells Fox Israel is not involved in this round of strikes. Meanwhile, Iranian state media says the Iranian army targeted the U.S. 5th Fleet in Bahrain by drones in response to the attacks. Earlier today, the president downplayed concerns of a rising inflation amid the Iran conflict.
14: The consumer price index jumped to more than 4% year over year in May, but President Trump says he's not concerned.
15: You know what I really love? I love the inflation. You know why?
14: The president says that's because he predicts prices will plummet once military action is over in Iran.
15: When the war is over?
16: Yes.
15: It's coming down.
16: I know you can't.
15: It's going to come down like a rock.
14: Energy prices are largely fueling the rising inflation. President Trump says the U.S. since last month has secretly been escorting oil tankers and other ships through the Strait of Hormuz to help stabilize the oil market.
12: Fox's Jared Halpern at the White House. Opening statements today in the trial of the man accused of sparking one of the most destructive wildfires in Los Angeles history.
17: A federal prosecutor telling a jury in Los Angeles, Jonathan Rindernecht was motivated by resentment of the rich when he allegedly set a fire in the Pacific Palisades on New Year's Day of last year. A defense attorney arguing the 30-year-old is no arsonist and tried to stop the fire by calling 911 when he saw it break out.
12: Fox's Kristen Goodwin. Rindernecht has pled not guilty to charges including destruction of property by means of fire. 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
12: Another twist in the failed plot to kidnap Michigan Governor Gretchen Whitmer.
16: The Michigan Court of Appeals has overturned the conviction of Joseph Morrison, one of several people convicted in state or federal court via plea or verdict. In the 2020 Whitmer kidnapping plot, Morrison was sentenced to 10 years in prison on three counts, including providing material support for a terrorist act. The appeals court ruling could have implications for other cases, and for now sends Morrison's case back to a lower court, where prosecutors will determine whether they plan to retry him. Five people were acquitted in the plot that defendants have called a setup by the FBI. Jeff Manosso, Fox News.
12: A man from Maine facing charges after he was accused of holding a woman against her will.
20: Daniel Ouellette was arrested at an Olive Garden in New Hampshire Sunday after a mom called police worried about her daughter tracking her location to that parking lot. Police say when they got there, they saw cigarette burns on the woman's leg and found a satanic Bible, a sweatshirt, and a bag in his car. The woman later told officers he forced her to marry him against her will a few days earlier, claiming he wouldn't let her use her phone and told her he'd hurt her family if she left. Court documents say Ouellette made the woman drive him around with a gun pointed at her, saying a religious cult was following them, and then sliced her hand for what he said was a satanic ritual. Ouellette denied the allegations, but has a past record of domestic violence and DUI. Gianna Gelosi, Fox News.
12: Hollywood directors have reached a four-year tentative contract agreement with studios and streaming services. The Directors Guild of America and the Alliance of Motion Picture and Television Producers struck the deal after 4 weeks of talks. Similar four-year deals have been ratified recently by unions representing writers and actors. The collective bargaining agreement must still be approved by the Guild's national board and ratified by the Guild membership. I'm Lee Silasera. This is Fox News.
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0: Rising from the heart of the swamp, a beacon of truth is casting its light. 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
1: All right, 844-484-3872, 844-4-THE-USA. That's the way to join us today. From coast to coast, from sea to shining sea. Jim, I've come into possession of something that you may be interested in. I think it's got some value. I wouldn't normally say this about something authored by Thomas Tillis, but it is the letter that he sent in, I think, it, what this was not meant for public dissemination, which is why I'm reveling and sharing it with you. Tom Tillis on Monday sent an angsty email to his Republican colleagues, strategizing with them about how to win the midterms. And I will tell you right up front that it's not as complicated as Thomas makes it seem. You ready for the answer to how to win the midterms for Republicans in the United States Senate? Here it comes. Pass the Save America Act. That's it. It's as simple as it gets. Pass the Save America Act. How many times do we have to tell you? You want enthusiastic support? You want credible elections? You want to stop Democrats from stealing them? Pass the Save America Act. But yes, I have come into possession of Tom Tillis's email to all of his Republican colleagues this week. And you may be wondering, is it angsty? Yes, it's angsty. Is it whiny? Yes, it's whiny. Is it pathetic? Oh, yes, it's pathetic. All right, Vince, get to the letter. Okay, all right, here we go. Here's what we've got. Here's what Thom says. He writes, colleagues, I hope you all have had an opportunity to get some rest after another vote-a-rama. I'm sure most of you would prefer to move forward, but I believe we will look back at this experience as yet another reason why we will have historic headwinds against us in November, says Thom. Now, to give you some context on Thom, announced earlier this year that he's retiring from the Senate. He's quitting. He's not running for re-election because he was scared that President Trump was just about to endorse against him. So seeing the writing on the wall, he made one of his few wise decisions and he dropped out of the race. He's not running. Michael Whatley is destined to take that job when he wins the election in November this year. Thom Tillis is headed for the exits, thank God. But he's got advice. He says, this is what we need to do in order to win in November. And we got to look back on what we just went through. And that includes the president's relentless push for the Save America Act. It's hurting us so badly. Here's what he says. He said, we missed an opportunity to remove a political albatross. The 1776 fund. From around the necks of our colleagues who are in cycle. Instead, we added weight to that albatross by having 41 members vote to protect the program. In addition, we allowed 2 SAVE Act votes that had no place in Vote-O-Rama, which prompted a circular firing squad led by Tommy Tuberville and some of our Republican colleagues. All right, so there's 2 elements here that he's talking about. One is the so-called 1776 fund, which I kind of like. I like the name of it. I don't know if he's trying to use it as a form of slander, but I enjoy it. I think it's great. He's referring to the anti-weaponization fund, the $1.776 billion fund that the Justice Department was trying to offer as a form of settlement for the president having his tax records stolen and disseminated by the IRS. They decided, how about this? We'll settle. We'll pay American citizens who've been hurt by their government some small amount of money, but the total fund amounted to $1.776 billion. Well, that caused a lot of consternation on Capitol Hill. Democrats hated it, and a lot of establishment Republicans hated it. And they got the now Attorney General nominee, the acting Attorney General of the United States, Todd Blanche, to promise that, no, he's not going to pursue this thing anymore. So this thing is dead in the water right now, unfortunately. I thought the fund was a great idea, but it's dead. And the reason it died is because the Trump administration was looking to give the Senate whatever it wanted in order to get that border funding in place that should have been passed a long time ago to pay the men and women of ICE and Border Patrol. They're finally getting paid now, thanks to the president signing them. But it took long enough. And Thom Tillis is looking back on it going, you know, one of the problems was this 1776 fund. Why did so many Republicans vote to protect it? Because it's a decent thing to do. I don't know if you're familiar with that, but perhaps those 41 members, those Republicans, were doing what their constituents wanted. Have you ever considered that, Thom? He's angry at them. He also attacks them for trying to get the SAVE Act passed by way of reconciliation. Now, I've mentioned to you before that that's a tough thing to do. Mike Lee has even indicated that passing the SAVE Act through reconciliation wouldn't, in the end, work because you need 60 votes to keep it. But Thom is angry about all of this push for the Save America Act in whatever form it comes. And he's angry at Tommy Tuberville for calling out Republicans who have been voting against it. He's very upset about that. He said, we took a major risk with the SAVE Act if Democrats wanted to meddle. If I had been a Democrat leader, says Thom Tillis, I would have convinced a sufficient number of Democrats to vote for it. Vote for the SAVE Act. You see what he's saying? And immediately after it was adopted, I would have argued it's fatal to the privilege of the underlying bill. In other words, the Save America Act can't be a part of reconciliation. So I could kill all of reconciliation with it. You fools! Why did we try to pass the Save America Act? But the real problem, Thom says, that I have, is that the president and a few of our members forced us to take two more unsuccessful votes for the SAVE Act at the expense of our most vulnerable members in cycle. Susan Collins rightfully voted against it, representing her home state of Maine, which voted against it by nearly a 65-35 margin in a 2025 referendum. Let me pause on that just so you can understand why Thom Tillis is lying to you here. That referendum was worded and manipulated by the Democrats in the state to mislead the voters. We've seen this before, haven't we? We just saw it in Virginia, didn't we, Jim? Where Democrats write a ballot referendum to say they're going to, quote, restore fairness to elections, when in fact the goal was to rig four congressional seats for the Democrat Party. How does that restore fairness? It does not. It's a lie. It should have never been on the ballot, yet Democrats controlled the process. That's what they did in Maine as well. So spare us the lectures. And if you really did think that this was hurting Susan Collins, how would it hurt her if what you said was true? If voters didn't want the Save America Act and she voted against it, wouldn't they be enthusiastic about her vote against it? This is nonsensical. He says rural state senators voted for it, but now they must explain why shutting down mail-in ballots, ending early voting, and complicating registration is a good thing for rural voters in big states. More lies from Thom. More lies. Now, as I'm reading all of this, I'm telling you, he's not lying. He's not trying to anyway. He's not trying to lie to the public about this. This email wasn't supposed to be public. What I'm telling you right now is was never supposed to be heard by you or seen by me, any of it. This was meant to be just a letter to his Republican colleagues. But in it, he claims that the Save America Act would, you ready? Shut down mail-in ballots. He says this would be a big problem politically, to shut down mail-in ballots, to end early voting, and to complicate registration. All right, Thomas, let's walk through this. Mail-in ballots are the primary vector for voter fraud in the United States. I'm not sure if he cares about that. And perhaps he's the beneficiary of it. I don't know why he's rooting against getting control of mail-in ballots. They're the primary vector for voter fraud. That's not me saying that. That's Jimmy Carter, the Democrat, late president of the United States. Jimmy Carter said that in the early 2000s in the Carter-Baker Commission. He said those mail-in ballots are the primary vector for fraud in the United States. We need to limit them. You can't be sending out mail-in ballots to everyone. What does the Democrat Party do now? They send them out to everyone. California is a prime example of this. Early voting. He says, you can't end early voting. What? So what are we supposed to have, election year, election season, election month? What are we supposed to have? Because last I checked, it's supposed to be election day. California, they're still bringing in ballots. Although congratulations to Steve Hilton, as far as we can tell, all of the various election observing organizations now say that he will make it to that November ballot in California. But he's mad about this. And then he said that it's really upsetting to, quote, complicate registration. How does the Save America Act complicate registration? It improves registration. It says that only American citizens can register to vote. And if anyone else attempts to, that they need to be forbidden from doing that. What the hell's wrong with you? How many times has this guy hit his head? What a pathetic excuse for a Republican senator. Boy, it's good that he's retiring. Thank goodness. It can't come soon enough. He should quit. He should leave, actually, if we can get you out. Other members will need to account for their past positions in support of the state laws that would be repealed or preempted if the SAVE Act passes. Why would they need to account for that? What would be the problem? The Constitution's clear about this, Senator Phyllis, or whatever the hell your name is. The Constitution's clear about this. If Congress would like to offer a regulation as it relates to federal elections, they can. It's in the Constitution, in the Elections Clause of the Constitution. Read it. Phyllis goes on. He says that Tommy Tuberville is a bad man. He's angry at Tommy Tuberville. Now, I will say that in my time observing politics, Tommy Tuberville has become it's a useful litmus test. If you hate Tommy Tuberville, I'm probably not on your side. Because Tommy Tuberville has taken some pretty heroic positions in the United States Senate in the face of a lot of headwinds. Do you remember when President Biden was nominally in office and the United States military was using taxpayer dollars to help commit abortions across the country? Remember this? They were flying people all over the place to have these babies killed. And Tommy Tuberville said, not another dime. And because I can't change this unilaterally, there's only one thing I can do here. I can slow down the approval of all of these promotions for general officers, flag officers, admirals. I can slow that down. So I'm going to do that. I'm not going to grant unanimous consent anymore for a slate of promotions for all of these flag officers. Not happening. You want to get them advanced? Do it individually. Force an actual vote in the Senate. But I'm not letting you have easy street here. Not until you fix this massive problem. Do you remember how much backup he got in the Senate? It was basically non-existent. A lot of Republicans kept their tails tucked between their legs. Very few people spoke up for Tommy Tuberville. In fact, Republicans would often come out and say things like, oh, he's kind of imperiling national security. We need these flag officers in place. We need all these people that Biden's promoting to actually get these jobs. Tommy Tuberville said, hell no. Priority one is protecting these babies. So Tommy Tuberville fought when others wouldn't. So I'm with Tommy Tuberville, I got to say. And here's Thom saying that Tuberville is a bad actor. He says, Tuberville and others initiated a circular firing squad calling out Susan Collins and other Republicans by name. Oh, you're not allowed to do that. You're not allowed to tell voters who's responsible for their misery. Tuberville said this, says Thomas. Quote, it was beyond embarrassing that Republicans, in quotes, continue to block the Save America Act. And then he flagged four in particular. Senator Thom Tillis, Lisa Murkowski, Senator McConnell, and Senator Collins have not only betrayed their constituents, they're accomplices in Democrats' illegals first agenda. The people of North Carolina, Alaska, Kentucky, and Maine deserve better. He's right. And Thom is furious about this. Thom's furious about this. He even goes so far to say that Tommy Tuberville has a member of his communications team who has a spouse who works for the NRSC, the National Republican Senatorial Committee. Why is he doing this? You would think he wouldn't. He's got a member on his comms team who's married to someone who's a part of this establishment leadership operation. Why would he do this? Because Tuberville is not like you. Tuberville's not an establishment hack. Tuberville is actually fighting for what the voters want. And this letter, this little angsty letter of yours, Thom, that you've released, or that you put out, that we released, it really shows you, again, who's on our side and who's not. And Thom is not on your side. More ahead on The Vince Show.
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8: I just think it's important that you know what's actually going on behind the scenes. I think this Thom letter really shows the extent to which we have establishment Republican figures who do not care at all about what your priorities are. In fact, they find your priorities deeply inconvenient to their own personal agendas. And this is why the president of the United States so publicly called Thom Tillis a loser this past week. Aboard Air Force One, he said, this guy is a stone-cold loser. And he's just always against me. He's always against the Trump agenda. And we're done with that garbage, aren't we? We're done with it. And it's interesting because in this, you know, Tillis, like, he references Bill Cassidy as one of his close allies. That Cassidy and I were voting against all of these crazy things that conservatives want. Well, that's why Bill Cassidy just got fired, too. Bill Cassidy just got fired in Louisiana by the voters there. The president of the United States endorsed against him. And what has Bill Cassidy spent every waking moment doing since he got fired by Louisiana at the urging of the president of the United States? Voting against everything the president wants. Constantly fighting back against him. Constantly trying to throw a wrench into the process. Not because it's good for the country, but because it's going to up, it's for personal reasons, for ego. He's bitter Bill Cassidy. And we're done with that. We want principled fighters, including fighters who are going to face the headwinds. Tommy Tuberville's. You know, Tillis in this letter says that I think Tuberville's just doing this to help himself in the Alabama governor's race. Just think about that.

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2: Independent journalist Nick Sorter, who's appeared on our show quite frequently, he was outside that Collin County courthouse in Texas today. He is outside the Collin County courthouse. He's capturing video footage from there. And are you ready for the craziness that he captured today? It was peaceful. It was nothing. Just a parking lot. There's a news camera or something hanging around. Just a parking lot outside the courthouse. That's the courthouse where Carmelo Anthony was convicted yesterday, sentenced to 35 years in prison for the murder of Austin Metcalf. First degree murder, stabbed him in the heart, struck down in high school. Just awful. He was sentenced yesterday. You know, the media, did you notice that in the lead up to yesterday's verdict and then the immediate aftermath, that there was like this immense pressure that the media, the legacy press, was trying to generate to sow racial division in the United States on the basis of this event? And I am telling you right now that from the moment that the verdict came through all the way through now to nearly 24 hours later, any American who looked at this with open eyes, who had followed any aspect of this story, realized that it was about as clear-cut a case of murder as any of us have ever seen. Austin Metcalf was stabbed in the chest. He had no deadly weapon. He was not trying to demonstrate any deadly force. There was nothing like that. This guy, Carmelo Anthony, walked into his racing tent, was told to leave like 15 times, never did, said, touch me, do something. Metcalf pushes him towards the exit. Carmelo Anthony pulls a knife, stabs him in the heart. Open and shut, murder. The jury concluded that in no time. They sprinted to the verdict. And Americans everywhere saw that and they said, you know what, that jury got it right. The jury got it right. The justice system worked. This is great news. But there's another lesson here, which is that the truth will set you free. Nothing produces peace like the truth, and nothing produces chaos like lies. Where's all the chaos coming from in the United States these days? Much of it is coming. I'm not saying all of it. There's all sorts of reasons life becomes chaotic. Much of it comes from the left. Why? Because the left lies a lot. There's a lot of weak and vicious-minded people on the left, a lot of leaders in that party who are lying to them, inspiring them to acts of terrorism, insurrection, and chaos. And that is why we've seen so much of it in the United States, especially over the last few years. A lot of it is directed at President Trump and his supporters. A lot of it is directed at law enforcement, directed at border enforcement. It's madness. But when the truth gets out, when the truth really gets out and enough people hear it, it brings peace. Even in the face of the left's attempts to make things chaotic. In fact, just so I say all of that, but I want to share with you some of the madness that was happening outside of the courthouse. Now, I saw some people who wisely were pointing out that just because there's a limited number of people outside of the courthouse acting like lunatics doesn't mean the rest of the country's insane, okay? You should not jump to that kind of conclusion. But yesterday, the verdict comes through, and we get initial reports on what exactly happened here. This is Brooke Taylor over at the Fox News Channel describing what was happening inside of the courtroom as the verdict was read. Take a listen to this.
3: I just got some notes from our local reporter who is inside the courtroom. So when that guilty verdict was read, I'm told that Carmelo Anthony was crying. He was shaking. His defense attorney kept his arm around his shoulders the entire time. And also I'm told that Austin Metcalf's twin brother, Hunter, this was the first time he was inside the courtroom when that guilty verdict was read. I'm told it was really emotional from both sides after that murder verdict. And as for what's next, Will, now it's the sentencing phase. He is charged with murder, so he could face up to life in prison. The same exact juror, they're the ones who decide how long he remains behind bars. And that's what this sentencing phase in and that sentencing phase is. That reporter inside the courtroom tells me that Carmelo Anthony's mother, she's already taken the stand. This is a direct quote. She said, quote, "He is my oldest, my firstborn, my baby. I love him very much. I'm told that she had mascara running down her face," and asked the jury, quote, "Please have mercy on my son." And then the prosecutor sort of cross-examined her and said, "Isn't it true you could still have a relationship with your son while he's behind bars?"
2: Your son is not the victim here. Your son's the murderer. In fact, it's very generous that the jury decided to move with a 35-year sentence. That seems like a very short period of time, given the horrific nature of the crime. In fact, the guy benefited from the fact that he was 17 years old at the time that he committed the murder. But it doesn't seem like enough. It does not seem like enough. There's a lot of states where if it's an adult, that would be a life sentence or a death penalty for what he did. Just 35 years with the opportunity for parole. Could be shorter. But yesterday outside the courthouse, there were definitely people trying to turn this into chaos, trying to turn justice into injustice. Listen, as there were various protesters, pro-Carmelo, pro-murder protesters, chanting about Carmelo. Say his name. Now, you notice in the past, the say his name chant is usually for the victim. Usually it's supposed to be for the person who died, right? Am I right about that, Jim? I thought the person who dies is the one who usually gets the say his name chant. Not here. They weren't saying say his name, Austin. They were saying say his name, Carmelo, the murderer in the story. It's crazy. Absolutely crazy. Here's a mother featured, WFLA featuring this, a black mother who was raging after the Carmelo Anthony verdict, raging that the murderer was rightly convicted.
4: What do you want us to do at this point? What? I'm lost for words. I don't know what to do. I got five boys. I don't know what. I ain't got nothing to tell them no more. You can't walk away no more.
5: Rest in peace, Trayvon Martin.
2: You can't walk away no more? Now, what the hell is she talking about? Carmelo Anthony should have walked away. He should have never walked in. What am I going to tell my boys? Here, I got some advice. Ready? Don't murder people. That's what you should tell them. Don't murder. Don't do that. Don't stab someone in the chest. Don't bring a knife to a track meet for no reason. Don't do that. Act like a normal person. Control your emotions. Don't provoke people. And then let their reactions to your provocations cause you to become such an emotionally incontinent psychopath that you stab them in the chest. Maybe that's the kind of advice that you would give your boys. She's got sons, and she just said out loud, "I don't even know how to raise them." Well, then you should work on that instead of being standing outside of a courthouse rooting on a murderer. You've got other things to deal with. And again, that's, again, not indicative of, I'm not going to say that's indicative of even a large group of people at all. I'm not. I think most Americans saw what happened yesterday and thought, that's justice. They got that one right. The left was trying to whip up riots, and we didn't get riots. Good. It was a funny scene yesterday. I say funny just because they're visually hilarious looking. The so-called new Black Panthers were out there outside of the courthouse. Jim, did you see these people? There was a fat black woman. She was very front heavy. That's one way to describe it. She was very front heavy, and she was flanked by these two skinny black dudes. They're all wearing their Black Panther outfits, these costumes. Where do you get the Black Panther costume? Do they get them at like Spirit Halloween? Is that like a one time a year thing? Where do you get your Black Panther costumes? Anyway, they're standing outside, this woman who looks like she has trouble walking across the parking lot was declaring that this is a war. It's a war. Now, I don't know what war she's fighting other than against her cholesterol, but here she is yesterday.
6: White folks kill white folks.
7: Unify.
6: Mexicans kill Mexicans.
7: Unify.
6: We ain't trying to get no cool today.
7: Thank
6: Go
7: you.
6: Over there with them white folks with that. This is a racist-ass country. We're in a racist-ass state. There ain't nothing else to talk about. When has a white boy been before an all-black jury? Tell us, media. Tell us, white folks. When has a white boy been before an all-black jury? Never.
2: I'm sorry. I feel like the Black Panthers are slipping. They got to get better reps. Yeah, I don't know what that was. It was a complete disaster. But again, and look, and she failed in that too. She failed to whip everybody into a frenzy. No war, nothing. People are like, you know what? You're wrong, and you're full of garbage. That's good. You know, there's lots of Black Americans who saw this yesterday and thought, this is so stupid. I'm not getting worked up because a murderer was convicted of murder. His skin color has no relevance to this. It's about whether or not he did it, and he did it. Here's an example. There's a guy called Westcott America on social media talking about people who are supporting Carmelo Anthony. Listen to this.
8: Only Black people are at the point where they will feel sorry for the criminal and the murderer more than the actual person who's not with us anymore. The actual victim, they don't care about. Everyone feels sorry for this little monster. I never felt comfortable around you, so I got the hell away from y'all. Y'all think this is a game, like, oh, you're just saying this for likes and clicks. No, I'm not even near you. My kids don't go to school with you. This ain't for likes. This is for real. Like, growing up, when my friends would come over, hey, my dad would check them at the door. Listen, man, you got to take that do-rag off. This do-rag ain't allowed here. My dad didn't like do-rags. Because he watches the news. He see who's doing the killing.
2: He's saying, man, drop the gang culture stuff. Drop the thuggery stuff. Just be a decent human being. Respect other humans. Treat them with respect. Be civilized. That's good advice for everybody. That's good advice for everybody. Brandon Tatum is an amazing conservative commentator. I've always liked Brandon Tatum's stuff through the years. Police officer turned conservative commentator. He had this to say.
9: To be honest, it's sad that this young man decided to make that decision on that day to take the life of another person. And now he has essentially ruined his life. People are going to be upset that he was found guilty. When anybody that's been following the case, that understand law, that understand any of these components, know already that he would be guilty. I didn't have a question in my mind if he was going to be guilty or not, based on the totality of circumstances, based on the admissions from himself, based on the defense, based on the prosecution, and now after the trial has happened, which was a trial that didn't take very long, after the witnesses took the stand, and you had witnesses from the defense team, they were saying that Carmelo Anthony was guilty. Carmelo Anthony was the aggressor.
2: Yeah, this is beyond dispute. And I want to say God bless every single person who tells the truth about these things, because the truth does bring peace, and I'm grateful for you. More ahead on The Vince Show.
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7: As I mentioned earlier, it's such a thrill that Jasmine Crockett's been thrown out of the United States Congress by Texas. Thank you, Texas, for all the great work you're doing these days. Here's Jasmine Crockett saying that Austin Metcalf deserved to die because his hands are deadly weapons. He's Bruce Lee, you see.
9: If a 300-pound man is beating me, like on top of me and beating me down, I'm not limited to fist.
7: What?
9: You know, I would argue that even the only time we go into things like people's hands being considered deadly weapons is typically like if they're a professional boxer or that kind of stuff. But I think by the time you start getting to like football,

0: argument. Good freaking argument. We're not talking about like the golfers. We're talking about football players, right? Like, this is what they are trained to do, is to inflict like serious physical contact. And it's my understanding that the decedent was that.
1: Jasmine Crockett, you're perhaps wondering to yourself, is it possible that she's a lawyer? The answer is apparently yes. So anyone can become a lawyer? You just make it up? Where did she get her law degree? From a Cracker Jack box? Like, how the hell did she become a lawyer? They passed her out of courses? Like, she took law courses and she got passing grades? She passed the bar? What? She went to the University of Houston Law Center. Okay. Yeah, so that's her legal analysis of why Austin Metcalf deserved to die. She
2: sounds
1: also said,
2: like it's in a strip mall.
1: What? Yeah, like, yeah. She put a quarter in the machine and a law degree popped out, you know, right next to the plastic rings. Here's Jasmine Crockett explaining that if the knife is small enough, then it doesn't count as a murder weapon.
0: Was it a switch? I don't know what he had.
3: It was like a, it seemed like it was a multi-tool, almost like a Swiss Army.
0: Like with the, yeah, like with the little scissors and everything and whatever. Mm-hmm. So it was small. Mm-hmm. Well, I would have argued the size of it alone, you wouldn't even think it's a deadly weapon.
1: Oh my God.
4: And I forgot he had it in the bag.
0: If it was one of the little, like, I don't know.
1: What? The size of it alone? What was that, what was the Crocodile Dundee thing? That's not a knife? No, that's a knife. That's her standard, you know, if it's a small knife. These are the people who are decide which guns you're allowed to keep. These are the people who are trying to decide whether or not you can have any weapons whatsoever for the defense of yourself and your family. She thinks that committing murder with small knives is somehow a qualitative difference than committing murder with big ones, you know? Well, it wasn't a machete, so I don't know why we're convicting him of murder.
2: Or is she trying to argue that a small knife is not a deadly weapon?
1: Yes.
2: Which we know is not the case, actually.
1: Yeah, but she said that fists are. She just said a moment ago that your fists are a deadly weapon, but small knives are not. She, what pothead law school did she go to? This is so crazy to me. I'm so glad she's leaving. I am thankful to the voters of Texas. You know how you can make me even more thankful? Keep James Talafrico away from the United States Senate this year. That'll be great. We've got more stuff on the Talafrico files we have to share with you, including there was a really funny parody video that was released this week about James Talafrico. What makes it funny is the extent to which it tells the truth. It's him as Mary Poppins singing about his favorite things, and it involves transing children because that's his favorite thing. He said that was his favorite thing. What do you love most in the world other than your family and your friends? And James Talafrico says, I love transing the kids. He loves it. I saw this week that lefties are now saying that we took him out of context when we played that video. You're taking him out of context. He didn't say he loves transing the kids. He just says he loves trans kids. He's a nut job. He's a sick person, and he shouldn't be in the Senate. You're great. You're the best audience anywhere. Would you subscribe to the Vince Podcast?
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11: Round two is complete. I'm Lisa LaSera, Fox News. U.S. Central Command says its latest round of strikes against Iran are over. The strikes, it says, were on military surveillance capabilities, communication systems, and air defense sites across Iran. Fox's Trey Inks in Tel Aviv spoke with President Trump earlier tonight.
12: The president told me he spoke directly with Iranian officials tonight from the Situation Room. President Trump says that they called asking him to stop the bombing. Through state media, Iranian officials have denied this. Vice President J.D. Vance giving some new insight into who they're dealing with in Iran, saying both the moderates and the more extreme voices. President Trump says the Israelis are not involved in the strikes tonight, but he did briefly speak with Israeli counterparts.
11: CENTCOM says the strikes were in response to the Iranian threat to U.S. forces and international commercial ships transiting regional waters. A former Taliban commander will spend decades in a U.S. prison.
13: Haji Najibullah has been sentenced to 42 years behind bars for the kidnapping of Pulitzer Prize-winning journalist David Rode and providing support that led to the deaths of three American soldiers. Rode faced Najibullah in a Manhattan courtroom, describing how he and two other men were abducted by Najibullah in 2008 in Afghanistan. The men were held for over 7 months before making a dramatic escape from a compound in Pakistan's tribal areas. Najibullah pleaded guilty to providing material support for acts of terrorism last April.
11: Fox's Tom Rigotti. An appeal filed in the murder conviction of Carmelo Anthony, the Texas teen convicted of murdering fellow teen Austin Metcalf at a track meet last year. Collin County DA Greg Willis.
14: Any case where the defendant gets a lengthy sentence, it's normal for a notice to appeal to be filed. So it would be more surprising if there had not been a notice.
11: Anthony was sentenced to 35 years and is eligible for parole after he served half the sentence. 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
11: A new lawsuit accuses Sean Diddy Combs of sexually assaulting a child actor.
26: An unidentified former child actor is accusing Sean Diddy Combs, who was convicted last year for prostitution-related offenses, of sexually assaulting him during a networking event in the Hollywood Hills in May of 2007. The lawsuit states the alleged assault was so extreme as to go beyond the bounds of decency and be regarded as intolerable by civilized society. A spokesman for Combs, now serving a 50-month prison sentence, called the allegations false and ridiculous. After an 8-week trial last year, Combs was acquitted on the more serious charges of sex trafficking and racketeering, while the jury convicted him on two lesser counts. Combs is currently set to be released in 2028. Michelle Polino, Fox News.
11: The verdict stands in a landmark social media addiction case.
27: A California state judge denies motions by Meta Platforms and Google's YouTube seeking a new trial.
3: A Los Angeles civil jury in March found the companies negligent and imposed $6 million in damages in a case accusing them of designing deliberately addictive platforms and harming young users. A 20-year-old woman sued, blaming social media for mental health problems she developed as a child. In the retrial request, the companies argued they're protected by federal law against liability for user-created content. The case focused on the platform's design features, not content. And Judge Carolyn Kuhl, in her denial, says there's ample evidence to support the verdict. Chris Foster, Fox News.
11: Meta says in a statement, in part, we respectfully disagree and we expect this ruling to be overturned on appeal. The owners of TikTok and Snapchat settled before the trial started. Visa says it's embedding its payment network into ChatGPT, allowing the chatbot to make purchases at any merchant accepting Visa, unlike previous attempts limited to specific retailers. Some have expressed concerns about potential overspending and unauthorized purchases, but Visa says it plans to implement safeguards like spending limits. I'm Lisa Lucera. This is Fox News.
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0: Welcome back to the Ramsey Show in the Fairwinds Credit Union Studios. I'm Dave Ramsey, your host. Thank you for joining us. Rachel Cruz is my co-host today. Jim is in San Jose, California. Hi, Jim. How are you?
1: Good. Hi, Dave.
0: Hey, what's up?
1: Yeah, I had a question. I'm getting married, and my fiance is 50. I'm 60. We're both retired. And based on our wealth differences, we should probably have a prenup.
0: What is the wealth differences?
1: So she's got $3 million, no debt, and I've got $45 million, no debt.
0: Okay. Yes, you should have a prenup.
1: Yeah, so in the question revolves around what's in the prenup, what should go in it. So, you know, she wants to feel like we're building something together in our marriage going forward.
0: Mm-hmm.
1: And she talked about slowly maybe moving some of my separate property into community over time, you know, like 5% a year. You know, over 20 years. You know, at first I thought that was fine, but then I started looking at the numbers.
0: How much of your $45 million is real estate?
1: Just a couple million.
0: Okay. So what is the rest of it?
1: So the rest of it is stocks mainly.
0: Mm-hmm. Okay.
1: Yeah, and I've
0: also the way some people do it, and you can do whatever you want. It's kind of like a will. You make it up, and what if you both like it, you've got your deal, right? But what some people do is we exit with what we entered, $3 million and 45. And any growth from then on is ours. Some people do that. Or a percentage, you know, a ratio of some kind. Any growth from this point forward is 70% Jim's and 30% hers. Or whatever. I just made that up. Okay.
1: Yeah.
0: And so... But if yours is only growing for you and hers is only growing for her, that does kind of leave a negative light on what she's concerned about, and she's concerned fairly. Then we need to grow a life together from this point forward. The main purpose of this is that she should not come out of this with $20 million 2 years from now.
1: Right.
0: You know, that's what I was afraid of.
1: Like,
0: yeah, that's the main purpose. So we exit with what we entered with, and then have a formula for how the growth would be dispersed.
1: Okay.
0: And I don't think 50-50 growth is fair. Because she would, if you made 10% on your investment, you'd make $4.5 million a year, and she'd make $300,000.
1: Right.
0: So, but I mean, if you want to be generous on it and say, you know, 70% of the growth from this point forward on our whole thing is mine and 30% on the whole thing is yours, or whatever, make up a number, I don't care. But I mean, so the two things you have to address is leaving with what we entered, and then how do we build a life together and address the growth.
1: Right. Okay. But that sounds pretty reasonable.
0: Yeah, but I would not set up a roommate situation where what's yours is yours and mine is mine, and we have to decide who pays for the mustard in the refrigerator. Oh, that'll drive you nuts.
1: Yeah.
2: Do you guys have kids, Jim?
1: Yeah, we both have kids. We have teen kids, and I have a couple older kids.
2: Okay.
1: So I set aside some of the money in a trust for my kids. You know, so that's already, you know, separate.
2: Okay.
1: You know, that we're not talking about splitting that up.
2: Okay.
1: It's just I saw the 5% a year, and that seemed reasonable, you know, a little bit each year. But the problem is,
0: there's no reason to.
1: Not the problem. Yeah, there's no reason to. It only benefits her if we get divorced, and it ends up being a lot of money in 10 years.
0: But if you took a percentage of growth, it's going to have the same effect.
1: Mm-hmm.
0: If she gets a percentage of growth without changing the name on the asset, if she gets a percentage of growth from this point forward and you get a percentage of growth from this point forward, unless it's exactly in ratio of 3 to 45, and I wouldn't do that.
2: You'd give her more just to.
0: No, I mean, if you gave, I would give more than that. So, you know, so if you said, you know, we got 48 million to deal with, you get 3/48, I get 45/48 of the growth. That's a little heavy. I probably would lighten up on that personally. But so that's like she would be getting about 6% under that scenario of the growth, but not of the asset.
1: Right. Not the principal.
0: The principal is your starting point as of today. That's how most people address it. Now, you could sit down with an attorney. They may have some other ideas if they're used to doing these things. We don't generally recommend prenups except in extreme situations, and yours, my man, is an extreme situation.
1: Okay.
0: And it's really good to talk about it and think it through. And here's the other thing. I would be sure I get under the numbers and address the concern. And meaning, and that's a form of pre-marriage counseling, in other words, where you say, okay, mm-hmm. what is it you're trying to address when you say you want 5% moved?
2: Mm-hmm. What does that do for her?
0: What is it that you're wanting there? What are you trying to do? And if we did it this other way, does that address it as well? You know?
1: Yeah. Okay.
0: And, you know, that kind of thing. So whatever structure you use, make it from this point forward that you're building a life together in some manner.
1: Yeah. Yeah, I agree with that. Yeah.
0: That's the danger of a prenup mm-hmm. where you just turn your marriage into a roommate.
2: Yeah. Because, I mean, you know, you could have another 25 great years of marriage with her, you know. And
0: 14 grandkids.
2: Yeah. Yeah.
0: Each.
2: Mm-hmm.
0: You know? And that aren't related to the other one at all.
2: Yes.
0: Except
2: yes.
0: by this marriage. And so, yeah. I've got a friend that has four kids, and he's on a second marriage, third marriage, and she has five kids, and they've all got kids.
2: Mm-hmm.
0: There's a bazillion people in these two combined families now.
2: Right, right.
0: And you've got to address that. Because there's a lot, you know, just Thanksgiving becomes a thing.
2: Mm-hmm.
0: You know, you gotta think through yours, mine, and ours. And
2: probably is the wisest way with the kids, like in his scenario.
0: Yeah, drop some into trust. But if the prenup says the first 45 is mine,
2: anyways,
0: and we're only dealing with the growth, then it can go to his wherever he wants it.
2: That's right. Yep. Yep.
0: And that can be in the that can also be in the will.
2: Mm-hmm.
0: You know, so trust does that, but it's not 100% wise. That's very interesting, Jim. Good discussion. Now, prenups have become a hot topic around here off the air.
2: I was just telling you, I was doing an interview. They brought it up in the interview, and the guy
0: another guy's podcast.
2: Yeah, and he was like an anti-prenup, and they said now over the years he has shifted to more of a pro because, yeah.
0: Pro-prenup.
2: Yeah, pro-prenup. Uh-huh. Yeah. And I do wonder if there's like a discouragement of just marriage in general, like seeing the stats that half the time it's not going to work. You know what I mean? And like, do you prep for that? Where's the wisdom in that versus the attitude going in, preparing for the end of the marriage is not great. You know what I mean? Like it just, the way you slice it is tough.
0: Yeah. You know, the other thing is the marriage statistic that half don't work is incorrect. If you start adjusting for a few variables, if you have four
2: That's
0: years
2: fair.
0: Of education, if you have $50,000 a year or more in income, if you are shared in your religious beliefs, if you fill in about five more things, and it goes to about 90% probability of success in marriage. So it's if you get married after you're 22 months old. No, I'm kidding.

0: Here's something most Medicare agents won't say. 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But here's the good news. Chapter's services are completely free to you. So don't settle for limited options or guess your way through this. Just dial #250 and say Medicare. That's #250 and say Medicare.
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6: Is that what you're saying?
7: Yes, pretty much, yeah.
6: How much?
7: There's probably 35, somewhere around that. Honestly, the hard part is honestly I've never really kept track. I've been very bad at budgeting until about a couple weeks ago.
6: And why were you not telling her? Were you running all the bills and you just couldn't pay them all, and you didn't tell her that you were putting on cards, or what was the deal?
7: Yes, so pretty much. And then we've got a son that's very ill, and his health insurance every month's $1,400. And then wife had an injury, a medical injury, 2 years ago, and so it's been hard for her. And so I guess my thought was, you know, I was doing good, you know, trying to keep some stress, but I think it made it a lot worse.
6: Yeah, yeah. Okay, that's one way this happens. Yeah, and it's just like, I'm trying to do it, doing the best I could, and I was trying to keep it off of you, so I didn't tell you, but that's a mistake. Okay, gotcha. Mm-hmm. And what's your household income, Garrett?
7: It's right around $7,400.
6: A month take-home pay?
7: Yes, sir, yeah.
6: Okay, and does your wife work outside the home, or is this just you?
7: Just me, yes,
6: okay. You said you had a special needs child?
7: No, he's just having a lot of health problems. He needs to have some surgery coming up. And
6: so how old is he?
7: He's 28
6: years old.
7: Yes, sir. Yeah, yeah.
6: Your child is 28 years old and has health problems.
7: Yes, sir. They've been going on for many years. We've been many places trying to figure out what the answers are, and you know, we haven't really got the answers to. You know,
6: is he a functioning adult? Does he support himself?
7: He does as much as he can, yeah. He's having some issues right now with arms and things like that, which he's in a lot of pain all the time.
6: I'm asking, does he live in an apartment and support himself?
7: Oh, no, so he lives with us.
6: Okay, so you take care of him. He's disabled to the point that he needs... Is he able to work?
7: He's not. No, he's not. He's not even able to drive or do some of the basic things right now because of the pain he's in.
8: Okay, and this has been going on for years?
6: 28.
7: Yes, ma'am, it has. It's been going on for a while. And it's to the point where it just keeps getting worse. And, you know, we're trying to find we've been all over the country trying to find some of the answers. I think we found he's got some issues with his ribs, and we're hopefully going to get those fixed. And maybe that'll get things on the right track for him.
6: Okay.
7: Not that he doesn't want to. It's just that,
8: yeah.
6: I got
7: the pain that he's been in.
6: Okay. I'm sorry. What a deal. Okay. I somehow I had in my head this was a baby. Okay. And it threw me off. Okay. All right, now, so the $35,000 in debt on the credit cards that she didn't know about, what other debts do you guys have?
7: We have a mortgage. That's pretty much the only other one.
6: You don't have a car payment or a student loan?
7: I do have a student loan, but other than that, that's it.
6: How much do you owe on the student loan?
7: I think it is roughly $14,000, I think, but there's two of them. There's one from like 10, 15 years ago.
6: $14,000?
7: Yes, sir, on all together.
6: Okay. And any other debts? No car debt?
7: No, sir, no.
6: Okay. And what's your mortgage payment?
7: It's $2,580.
6: Okay. All right. Okay. Well, there's several parts of this, and they're all interconnected, so we can't leave one out. Part number one is you and your wife are carrying a burden with your son's health. You're emotionally carrying the burden. You're logistically trying to help him find solutions and get him to those solutions. You're not doing it by yourself. She's not doing it by yourself. The two of you are carrying that together. That way is the only way we can carry the emotional weight of something like that is together.
7: Mm-hmm.
6: The money is the same thing. She needs to carry the emotional weight of the money also with you. Okay?
7: Yes, sir. Yes.
6: And so the way that's going to work is, and it's also going to give her actually more peace because she's going to know what's going on and she's not going to suspect or wonder if there's a hidden credit card debt anymore because she's going to be involved from this point forward.
8: All accounts, everything.
7: That's what you said.
6: Yeah, everything. So we're going to put you on the Every Dollar budgeting app. We're going to give it to you guys. And both of you are going to sit down and spend $7,400 on that app and say, this is what this month looks like, what we're going to do with this money. We're going to put this much on groceries, this much on the house payment, this much on the utilities, lights and water, this much on medical bills for our son, this much on whatever it is. We're going to just label out every one of those dollars is going to have an assignment before the month begins. We're both going to look at it. We're both going to give it a vote. And when both of us vote on the budget, now we have a budget, and then we agree to live on that budget. Mm-hmm. If anything comes up that's not on that budget, we have to sit down together and change it. That's both of you carrying the money emotionally.
7: Yes.
6: And that's not that stressful. It's less stressful than what you've been doing. Unknown and hidden is more stressful than known.
8: Mm-hmm.
7: Mm-hmm.
6: Then you just look at this and say, I'm cutting up the credit cards. We're never borrowing money again. And, you know, we have $50,000 in student loan and credit card debt that we need to clean up. And, you know, we make $140,000 or $150,000 a year, and we're going to go do that.
7: Okay.
6: Stop your 401k temporarily. Stop saving temporarily. Do you have any money in savings?
7: I don't know, sir.
6: None at all?
7: No.
6: Okay. Do you have any in 401ks in retirement?
7: I do have a retirement plan, but the app that actually recommended stopped and put me in that a couple weeks ago, and I stopped that thing.
6: Okay, good, good. So you're already ahead of us on that.
8: When you look at the math of all of this, if you guys can find an extra $2,000 a month, which sounds like a lot, but if you limit your lifestyle, right, and maybe even work a little extra, or your wife maybe gets a part-time job or something, just $2,000 a month, you guys are out in 2 years. So
7: yeah, I can work overtime all the time. So
8: It is possible for you all, but also with the asterisk of knowing that medical bills is part of the equation too. And so it might slow down the process a little bit, making sure that your son is being cared for sure. But if you guys really just say, hey, no matter what, we're finding $2,000 a month.
6: And no matter what, we're going to live on what comes in. We are not borrowing money.
8: Yep, yep. And you stay out of that
6: hole. Ever again. You cannot get out of a hole while digging out the bottom.
8: Yep.
6: So cut up the credit cards tonight in front of her. Sit down and do the every dollar budget together and lay this out, and you can walk straight through this.
8: Mm-hmm.
6: You'll be able to do it. And that gives her the benefit of rebuilding trust because she knows that we've got 100% transparency here. And the longer that we work together and have 100% transparency, the longer, the more the trust will be rebuilt.
8: Mm-hmm.
6: And because, you know, This was not in malice or you were buying yourself something. This was you were simply trying to keep stress off of her, and it had the unintended consequence of adding stress instead. Wasn't your intent, but that's where it ends up. So you learned your lesson on that one. So now we just all cards are face up. You know, there's no cards under the table. Everything's on top and everything's face up, and we're going to deal with it together. And it's less, it feels like it's more weight, but it's less stressful than the unknown for her. So you help her by carrying the weight of the medical issues with your son. She helps you by carrying part of the weight of this. And we're a team, and we're going to work on both of the

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0: 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Melanie is in Phoenix, Arizona. Hi, Melanie. How are you?
1: Hi. Doing well.
0: Good. What's up?
1: Okay, I really want to buy a beach condo, and it's in Mexico. That's the thing. That's why I'm asking. I just want to know if I can justify paying cash for it.
0: You have the cash?
1: I have the cash.
0: How much is it?
1: $350.
0: Well, that's cheap. Good.
1: Well, no kidding. Okay, good.
0: Okay, and what's your total net worth?
1: Oh, I didn't expect that question. I thought you were going to ask my income.
0: That's okay.
1: Okay,
0: what's
1: well,
0: your income?
1: My house is paid for. $600 or $700. My little condo's $200,000, and then that's it for property. And then, you know, I have maybe you know, that's the thing. My income is a little bit you know, a few $100,000.
0: And okay, then, and how much is your nest egg?
1: Pardon. The income is not a few $100,000. I know you're used to big rollers. My income's little, $60,000.
0: Okay, but your nest egg is how big? Where are you getting the $350 from?
1: Well, so that's interesting. It's actually from my it's from my inheritance, and I thought it would be a beautiful thing to do with the money for all the kids, and you know.
0: Okay, so that's the total inheritance is $350, and you're going to put it all in a beach condo.
1: Well, I know that sounds terrible. That was the house that, you know, but I do have a few $100,000 that's, you know, just making a little income.
0: How old are you?
1: 64.
0: Okay. All right. Where in Mexico, just out of curiosity, not that it really matters.
1: Yes. Well, it does, but Puerto Peñasco. So really, it's only an hour into Mexico. So you're driving the 3 hours in the U.S., and then you're crossing the border. It's 1 hour, one drive, kind of loaded with Americans. So
0: Yeah. Okay. Now, if you just lost the condo after you bought it, is your life mm-hmm. still okay?
1: Yeah.
0: Everything doesn't burn down around you because you've got, you're pretty much in the same situation. Yeah, okay. I don't think you're going to lose it. That's not what I'm suggesting. Now, in Mexico, American citizens are not allowed to own real estate. It goes into a Mexican mm-hmm. trust.
1: Mm-hmm.
0: Okay? And the state mm-hmm. runs the trust. It's a, they use a notary. And the notaries in Mexico are way different than a notary in the States. The notary in Mexico is like a big deal government job. And mm-hmm. they build the trust out, and it's very complicated. It's like 73 pages, and it's mm-hmm. crazy. And you don't technically own the house. The Mexican mm-hmm. government technically owns the house, and you're the beneficiary of the Mexican trust. Okay?
1: Right.
0: So it's a little weird, but there's billions and billions and billions of dollars of American money in these trusts in Mexico. The likelihood they're going to go through and take all these American money away and not have an invasion from the north is very low. So there'd be a problem.
1: Okay.
0: So I'm not worried about it, at all, mm-hmm. in terms of you being scammed or something like that, as long as you've checked out the particular condo you're going into. Making sure stuff like the HOA fees aren't going to go through the roof and that kind of junk. Make sure you got all that nailed down and that the condo.
2: The ongoing cost, too.
0: Yeah, the ongoing cost to manage it mm-hmm. may make mm-hmm. the purchase price look small by the time you're through.
1: Well, I've kind of looked at it, and it looks like, and I'm very conservative and usually push things up just because I don't like surprises. I'm saying $12,000 a year for all the expenses and things like that.
0: And who's covering that? How are you covering that? You make 60.
1: Correct. But so I was planning on renting it. So most people that rent it, they were used to in the past years renting it, like, you know, 50,000. Now it's way, way down. People are freaking out. They say now half of that, 25,000. But let's just say I really just want to use this for family, okay?
0: You want to cover the expenses with the rent on the rest of its family.
1: There you go. Yes, yeah. Just, you know, just make what I can make and yeah. Pay that.
0: Yeah, that's probably harder than the salesperson is making it sound.
1: Okay.
0: But it can be done. It can be done.
1: Okay.
0: I mean, I have friends with stuff in several different neighborhoods around Cabo and Puerto Vallarta and maybe even a few in Tulum and some of those spots. And they all get the pitch that the rentals are not easy. It's a process, and it's basically a VRBO situation, and it's kind of a pain in the butt. But you can make your expenses back if you lean into it a little bit, and you'll probably be okay. I think I would do it if I were you.
1: Oh, my God. I told my whole family he's going to eat my lunch. Oh, my God. I can't believe this. Holy Toledo. Okay. Oh, my God. Okay.
2: See, Senorita.
1: Well, okay.
2: Oh, my God.
0: Wow.
1: Cha-cha-cha. But, wow. Okay, there is one little thing I will say. Is that
0: just learn to say margarita and fiesta, okay?
1: Oh, my gosh. Okay, well, I don't really want to say anymore, actually, because I don't want to argue with you.
0: I don't want to take
2: like,
0: a chance to change your mind.
2: Like, I'm getting off the line.
0: I'm going to get off the line
2: says,
0: while I can.
2: Goodbye.
0: Yeah. I mean,
2: adios, Dave.
0: Adios, amigo. Hasta luego.
2: I'm heading to Mexico. Oh, my gosh. That's so funny. But, yeah, the emotional exercise of if you had the money there and then it's gone tomorrow, are you still okay? And that's such a key point.
0: It's not just an emotional exercise. It's also an actual, because if, you know, what people don't think about when you're buying something in a foreign country is it's not in the United States.
2: Mm-hmm.
0: People, the laws aren't the same, and people don't view the law as the same, and they don't view private property rights as the same. Mm-hmm. And
2: I'm not
0: suggesting that the Mexican government is going to jerk the rug out from under all of these tens of billions of dollars of American money.
2: No, I thought it was the exercise of put the money in the middle of the table and burn it. Are you still
0: yeah.
2: okay?
0: If it goes down in value, it could go that community could become cartel crime ridden and the condo be not inhabitable.
2: Right.
0: That could happen. That's more likely to happen than the Mexican government scarfing this under the name of socialism. But I just got back from Argentina, and two generations ago, the state came in and took private property away from everybody, left and right.
2: Yeah.
0: And in the name of, you know, the little people needed the money, and so they took it away from the big people. Hello, socialism.
2: Mm-hmm.
0: And so we forget in America, that because we've never experienced that, that's pretty much commonplace in a banana republic. And so Mexico, I honestly believe, is very stable. I really don't think it's a bad investment. I think you'll make some money. But you need to stop and think that this is a different culture.
2: Mm-hmm.
0: It is not Anglo. It's Latino.
2: Mm-hmm.
0: And there is a difference in the way people think. And there's a difference in the way the laws are written, the way the government functions, everything. And so the police force, everything's different. So you just need to be aware of that and embrace those differences, enjoy the differences, but don't go in there naively like, I bought a condo in Mexico and it's the same thing as buying one on 30A in Florida. It ain't.
2: Yeah.
0: It's different. And so's the rentals.

0: Dave Ramsey here. For more than 30 years of talking to folks on the air, I can tell you that most people are broke. Not because they don't make enough money, but because they don't have a plan. Money comes in, money goes out, and they still got nothing to show for it. Listen, you work too hard to be broke. 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
2: Too long, you miss them. April is with us in Lynchburg. Hi, April. How are you?
3: Hi, I'm good. How are you?
2: Better than I deserve. What's up?
3: Well, I'm curious about how to prepare financially for our child that's on the way. So basically, I was working, and then in November, we had a miscarriage. And so I decided to take some time to heal, and so I wasn't working when we were expecting this child that's due in 2 months now. And so we're just relying on one income right now. And we have our monthly mortgage as $1,787. And the monthly income is about $3,000 to $4,000, depending on if my husband's able to work extra hours. So we're just trying to be in a better position. We have used some of the tools that you have, like the Every Dollar app, to get out of debt. We just have $7,000 in debt right now for an HVAC system besides the mortgage. Oh.
2: Congratulations on the baby, April. And you're due in 2 months?
3: Yeah.
2: Okay. And how old are you guys?
3: I'm 31, and he's going to be 36.
2: Okay. All right.
4: What does he do for a living?
3: He works for Prepress, so it's like a printing company. So he makes about 24 an hour.
2: And what were you doing before you took time off for the child?
3: I was a career navigator. So I would help people figure out what type of positions would be a good fit and help them get into training.
2: Okay. And what were you making doing that?
3: It was similar. I think it was about 21 or 22 an hour.
2: Mm-hmm. Okay. All right. Are you planning to go back to work after the child comes?
3: Not immediately after, just because we don't have child care.
2: Well, you don't have enough money coming into the house to pay this house payment.
3: Yeah.
2: Your house payment is, on his income alone, is not something you're going to be able to do. You could pull it off for a few months, but it's not going to work over the next 3 years. You're going to get yourself in a pickle. And so either your all's income, his, yours, ours, is going to go up within the next 10, 12 months or so, or you guys need to start talking about selling this house.
3: Gotcha. So that's the other part. So basically, my mom gave us $6,000 to buy down the interest rate when we bought the house 2 years ago. And then with this all happening, she contributed some more money for us to be able to finish the basement. And that's what we were going to use to help us with, like, extra income. But it was supposed to be finished in March, and it's still not done.
4: Yeah, I would be pausing any type of renovation, and I just would make sure the mortgage is paid and there's food on the table. I think that's your priority versus finishing the basement.
3: Yeah. Okay.
2: You can't afford $1,800 a month with $3,000 coming in. That doesn't work. Right. It can work for a little while, but it will not work long term. And so if you're making the decision to stay at home, you're simultaneously making the decision to sell the house, unless his income's going to go up dramatically in the next few months. And I don't think it is.
3: So what would you say, how much income should we have?
2: Your house payment ought to be a fourth of your take-home pay, not more than half. And this is way more than half.
3: Yeah. Okay. But either I go back to work once the baby's born, or he probably gets a different type of position or additional income.
2: Yeah. and or he's going to have a lot of extra hours somewhere.
3: Mm-hmm. Yeah.
2: Or y'all sell the house. I mean,
3: right.
2: It might be more important for you all to be at home with a baby than to live in that house. I don't care which one you do. I just am not going to participate in you being in denial about this math.
4: Yeah.
2: I want you.
4: Yeah, he needs to be making.
2: I want you to face it head on.
4: Yeah. I mean, around $6,000 would get y'all to that good place from an income perspective with that type of mortgage. Okay. So if that's through you doing some work, right, after maternity leave and all of that, or his income going up. But, yeah, it's going to be, if he brings in $3,000 April, right, and it's a $1,700 mortgage payment,
2: yeah,
4: it's not a
2: babies,
4: lot less.
2: Babies are the best thing ever to happen. But they don't get a pass on math.
3: Okay.
2: You still have to do math, even with the awesomeness of babies.
3: Right. And I'm sure the diapers are going to be expensive and other things, too.
2: Now, that's probably not going to kill you, but it's going to put a pinch on everything.
4: Yeah, you'll feel it for sure.
2: Yeah.
3: Mm-hmm. Yeah.
2: Yeah. But I'm congratulations. I'm still happy for you. I still think this is awesome. Mm-hmm. I just want you guys to address this so that the house doesn't turn this financial situation into a nightmare.
4: Yeah, and your housing situation, April, I mean, even if you guys sold and rented somewhere for 3 years, that's okay.
2: It's not
4: and
2: the end of the world.
4: Yeah, and then you go buy something later. Like, it doesn't have to be a home ownership conversation either, right? So you guys want to look at the totality of your life and say, hey, what are our priorities? What income will be coming in that meets those priorities, and then how do we live a life out of that? That's kind of the backwards way of thinking about it.
2: And it's sweet that his mother gave you some money, but she gave you money given this change of a baby coming to put you into a trap. She didn't mean to trap you, but you're trapped.
4: In the house, you mean?
2: Yeah. If you can't sell it because mommy helped buy the house. Mommy gave us the money for the down payment, so mommy...
4: Or no, toward the interest, she said. $6,000 toward the interest.
2: I know, so we can't get rid of it because mommy is... we're locked in here relationally because of mommy.
4: Oh, oh, oh.
2: Then mommy isn't a blessing then if mommy's trapping you into a nightmare.
4: No.
2: So, sorry, mommy. Marcus is in Clarksville. Hey, Marcus, what's up?
5: Hey, Dave. Thanks for taking my call. Long-time listener, first-time caller.
2: Great.
5: And I want to hear from you. How you doing, Dave?
2: Better than I deserve. What's up?
5: Man, I love it. I love it. Hey, so I'm active duty military. I am retiring medically after 12 years, 4 months, and 14 days of active duty service.
4: Wow.
5: We are moving from Clarksville, Fort Campbell, to Florida to be an assistant pastor. Our monthly take-home pay is going to go from $12,000 to just over $7,000. We are wanting to buy a house, but my wife and I are at an impasse. She wants a big house with a large mortgage and a low interest rate. I want a small house with a low mortgage with an average interest rate. What should we do?
2: Well, you don't have a choice on the interest rate. Both are going to have an interest rate.
5: Big
2: houses don't have lower interest rates than small houses. So,
4: are you thinking like a 15 versus a 30?
5: The lower interest rate would come from a brand new build. That the builder would pay the incentive at a 3.99% rate, whereas the national average, I think, is mid 6%. So 4% versus 6%. 6%.
2: They're buying down the thing 4% on the whole package for the entire mortgage?
5: Yes, sir. Yes, sir.
2: On an arm.
5: It would be at $350,000.
2: Is that an arm?
5: Versus... What's that?
2: Is that an adjustable rate?
5: No, it is not an arm. It is not. No, sir. That is for the length of the loan.
4: Hmm. Wonder if they're getting desperate in
5: Florida.
4: But
5: I want a smaller house.
2: That's some, there's some serious margin in this house.
5: With the average rate.
2: Yeah, this guy's writing a large check.
5: I want a smaller house with a average rate.
2: Yeah, the builder's writing a large check, so this thing's got a lot of margin in it, a lot of profit in it. Okay, $350,000. And then you're talking about buying something else. Now, do you own a home there? In Clarksville?
5: We do, yes, sir. And so we have...
2: I would recommend doing neither one. I'd recommend moving there and renting for a year and continuing the discussion until you get on the same page. The page you're trying to get on is not the size of the house. The page you're trying to get on is how much debt we're going to be in and how long it's going to take us to pay it off. That puts this hour of the Ramsey Show in the books. We'll be back with you before you know it. In the meantime, remember, there's ultimately only one way to financial peace, and that's to walk daily with the Prince of Peace, Christ Jesus.
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8: Round complete. I'm Lisa Lacerra, Fox News. U.S. Central Command says tonight's round of strikes on targets in Iran is over. It began at about 5:15 p.m. Eastern time.
9: Initial explosions were heard almost simultaneously at port cities along the Strait of Hormuz, Iranian air defenses, radars, and communication sites. Iran continues to frustrate the U.S. military by firing drones and missiles using mobile launchers that they can hide inside mountain tunnels.
8: Fox's Jennifer Griffin in Washington.
9: Earlier today, the president revealed the U.S. military had secretly been escorting oil tankers through the Strait of Hormuz, laden with over 100 million barrels, he said, in the middle of the night without Iran seeing them. The Apache helicopter hit by the Iranian drone yesterday was reportedly providing overwatch and protection for one of those vessels.
8: President Trump said a projectile landed inside the chopper but did not explode, and the pilots were able to put it in the water. They were rescued. Meanwhile, Kuwait says its air defense systems are firing after Iran threatened retaliation after the U.S. strikes, while warning sirens are going off in Bahrain. Microsoft co-founder Bill Gates testified before a House panel for hours today over his connection with convicted sex offender Jeffrey Epstein.
10: Fox obtained Gates' opening statement. In it, he says, meeting with Epstein was a grave error in judgment and that, quote, I never witnessed nor had any indication that Epstein was engaged in ongoing criminal conduct. I have learned a significant lesson and am now far more careful about who I engage with, even in a limited capacity.
8: Fox's Rich Edson at the Capitol. There are emails in the Epstein files where Epstein appears to have written notes to himself about Gates, including one about extramarital affairs. Gates has said he did have affairs, but the allegations he had affairs with Epstein survivors are false. 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
8: The Department of Justice announcing terror-related charges against multiple people accused of anti-Jewish threats.
15: The Department of Justice says a federal grand jury in Detroit has returned an indictment against eight people from Michigan, Wisconsin, and Illinois for their alleged roles in conspiracies to make threats against leaders of the University of Michigan, law enforcement, and businesses, including the Jewish Federation of Detroit, over what prosecutors call the victims' perceived financial support for Israel. The U.S. Attorney's Office, in a a statement saying, in America, we rule by law, not by fear, that the DOJ will counter terror and intimidation threats with justice. Jeff Manasso, Fox News.
8: Kalshi is stepping up restrictions to address insider trading concerns, mandating employment disclosures for users trading on sensitive contracts.
13: It's adding some guardrails to address concerns about market manipulation and insider trading. It'll also launch a whistleblower portal and will assign risk scores to markets. Kalshi says the changes are based on recommendations from an independent surveillance audit committee established to oversee its market integrity. Integrity and enforcement. The Wall Street Journal says the audit committee's report discloses for the first time that Kalshi has made more than 20 referrals to the Commodity Futures Trading Commission and the Justice Department during the first quarter of this year. Jenny Cosella, Fox News.
8: Glenn Close will finally get an Academy Award. The Academy of Motion Picture Arts and Sciences has announced Close will receive an honorary Oscar at the annual Governor's Awards. Close has been nominated for an Oscar 8 times and is known for her emotional range and complex characters. Director Ridley Scott and animator Floyd Norman will also receive honorary Oscars. Scott directed such notable films as Alien and Blade Runner. Norman was the first black animator for Walt Disney. I'm Lisa LaSera. This is Fox News.
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0: Normal is broke and common sense is weird, so we're here to help you transform your life. 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I'm Dave Ramsey, Rachel Cruz, Ramsey personality, number one best-selling author, co-host of the Smart Money Happy Hour, and my daughter is my co-host today. Open phones at 888-825-5225. Thanks for hanging out with us. Phil is in Orlando. Hi, Phil. How are you?
1: I'm doing well, Dave. How are you?
0: Better than I deserve. What's up?
1: Yeah, so I'll keep this as short as possible. I'm 28 years old. I've put myself into kind of a corner over the past couple of months after some bad decision making. I'm somewhere around $200,000 in debt, which is a mix of credit cards and personal loans that I took out, which I shouldn't have. I also have a mortgage, which is relatively new. I make good money, but ultimately things are tight right now, and I'm curious to get your thoughts on whether or not debt consolidation is a wise choice, or if I am better off just essentially figuring it out and, you know, climbing back into a better place.
0: What do you make?
1: Salary is about 140, but I make probably, well, this year I'll probably net 400 after stock units.
0: And that includes cashing those in, or are those restricted?
1: They are restricted, yeah.
0: Okay, so what is your income that you can use this year?
1: This year, like I said, I mean, it's like 400 total.
0: Yeah, but you can't use the restricted stock units. You can't sell them. They're restricted. That's the nature of the beast.
1: Right. Yeah, like 100, 150 vestible, sellable throughout the remainder of the year. Plus, yeah, I mean, 140 divided by two, call it halfway through the year. So, I mean, call it 200 coming in through the remainder of the year.
2: For the rest of the year?
1: Correct.
0: Okay. What do you do?
1: I'm a data analyst.
0: Okay. And how much do you owe on your cars?
1: Zero.
0: Okay. And you ran up $200,000 in credit card debt and personal loans. That's it.
2: That doesn't include the mortgage, or does that include the mortgage?
1: Does not include the mortgage.
0: How much is the mortgage balance?
1: Mortgage balance is just under $600.
0: Okay. Are you married?
1: Not married.
0: Okay. What did you do for $200,000 worth of mess?
1: It was a bad sprint of gambling plus poor decision making.
0: Oh yeah, that's fairly easy to come up with the last part of that.
2: Is there anything you can, like, anything you bought that is sellable in this, or is it all, it's all gone in things like gambling or other things?
1: No, I mean, home improvements have definitely been a thing. I just bought the house a little less than a year and a half ago, and definitely have put money into the home because we had some issues. But otherwise, yeah, sort of just bill payments / threw money away, which is...
0: Okay, so here's the thing. Yeah. Personal finance is 80% behavior. It's 20% head knowledge. So debt is never, including when I went into debt and lost my butt because I was stupid, debt is never the problem. It's always the symptom.
1: Yeah.
0: Okay? So this is the symptom of gambling and, in air quotes, poor decisions, whatever the flip that means. Okay? And so it doesn't matter if we waved a magic wand and the 200 went away, it's coming back quickly if the gambling and the poor decisions haven't come to a screeching halt. Agreed?
1: Agreed, 100%.
0: So has it?
1: Yes, it has.
0: No more gambling, no more bad decisions.
1: It took longer than it should, but yeah, it's clicked.
0: Okay, all right. So you're a single guy, you have no bills except a house, and you have $200,000 to $400,000 to get a hold of, and you owe $200,000. You don't need debt consolidation. You just need to reach over there and take a bunch of that money you've been wasting and pay off your debt. You'd be debt free in a year, and you lived on $200,000.
1: Right. Yeah, I guess the issue is more so just the short-term liquidity, and I've, you know, been getting bombarded with calls from some of these, you know, debt consolidation.
0: Well, you have enough coming in to pay minimums. Oh, debt consolidation people are advertising to you. Well, so what? I mean, that's not a big deal. You know. I mean,
1: yeah,
0: you could do this, but you could use like Guardian Litigation, and they can put you on a 4-year plan and walk you out of this. But I wouldn't.
2: Yeah.
0: Not when you have the income to pay it off in a year.
2: Yeah, it's your income. And the debt consolidation may get you, quote unquote, a better interest rate, but it's not really going to matter in 12 months because you'll be debt free anyways. So going through a company and paying for that is something that you can do yourself.
0: Yeah. Honestly, I mean, if I were you, I'm going to sit down and go, I'm going to look at the stock options and what the release, the vesting and the release on the restrictions are. And have you got a pile of that stock laying there somewhere?
1: I don't right now. Everything that has vested throughout this year already has already been liquidated
0: and sold.
1: So right now. Like I'm pretty much
0: translation. You lost more than $200,000 with this behavior.
1: Agreed.
0: So if I woke up in your shoes, sorry to interrupt. If I woke up in your shoes, what would I do? Knowing what I know, having taught this stuff and walked with people in these situations, okay, you have this wonderful brain that allows you to be a data analyst, and I want you to apply it to a new company called Phil Incorporated that needs to be turned around.
1: Yeah.
0: Right? And Phil Incorporated has revenues of $400,000 and liabilities of $200,000. And so we're going to put Phil Incorporated on beans and rice and beans, no life, $20,000 a month on these bills for 10 months, and we're done. That's what I would do if I was in charge of Phil Incorporated.
1: Yeah, that's kind of what I have. Yeah, that's sort of my approach as well. I just really uncertain. I don't know anybody that's done the, you know, worked with debt consolidation companies.
0: Well, I mean, again, you could call. We have one.
1: So
0: we have the Guardian Litigation guys are sponsors. We could send you to them. And they could put you on a 3-year plan or whatever. But I wouldn't do that.
2: Yeah, and that's usually when you're in lawsuits and stuff too. You know what I mean? So like, I think you're fine. Yeah, you don't need that, Phil. Honestly, what's probably going to affect you the most is the ego side of you killing it, making a crap ton of money, living like you're making that much money and more, and ratcheting down everything. Like that makes you really put yourself in a completely different mindset, Phil. I mean, it does.
0: Exactly.
2: So that humility, which I think you already have because you've realized, crap, I'm not good at this and I've messed this up. So you have a level of that now, but it'll do inner work in you for sure to go backwards in lifestyle. That's not easy.
0: Well, what I'm doing with this prescription is more than just mathematical. It's also behavior. Because if you go this intense, it's going to burn all that other crap that you were doing completely out. You're going to go, I never want that again. Because you're going to submit yourself to a sacrifice to clean up the manure, and you never want to see manure again after this.

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1: What's she make?
3: She just started a new job, so at the moment she's at $27,000 right now, but expecting a raise in the next few weeks.
0: By how much? What would that be?
3: Probably close to between $3 and $5 increase an hour.
0: Okay.
1: All right. And how much debt do you guys have?
3: So mine total is right at $212,000 with a mortgage.
1: How much of that's mortgage?
3: $184,000.
1: Okay. All right. Okay. So you got about, what, $60,000 in debt? No, $40,000.
0: 40, yeah.
1: 40 in debt. Yeah, okay. And what's the 40 in debt on?
3: All right. I got $2,200 in credit cards. I got $9,100 on a bad HVAC loan that I had to take when I bought the house. Then, $1,900 on a zero-turn lawnmower. And then I have $14,000 in 401k loans.
1: No car loan?
3: No, sir.
1: Okay. All right. And what are you paying for daycare?
3: $270 a week.
1: $1,000 a month. Okay.
0: For both kids. Yeah.
1: Okay. Yeah, you're right. It's a matter of getting organized and, we've got to stop some of these decisions that have put you into this debt and reverse that. Get the debts cleared, because if you were on a written budget, you and your wife were in agreement, and you had no debt except your house, you'd be in really, really good shape.
3: Yeah.
1: Yeah. And so stuff like the next time a zero-turn lawnmower speaks to you, you have to look at it and say, no, thank you. I'll use the one I have. We're not financing it. No, we're not using a credit card to do anything. We're cutting them up tonight. No, we're not borrowing money. No. We're not borrowing money. No, we're not borrowing money. And that's a new thing you have to learn to say, like, over and over and over again. So any kind of a crisis or a desire or an impulse or a wish or a dream that comes up, it cannot result in debt ever again, because it has made your life tight and miserable. And we have to get rid of it and keep it gone. Does that sound familiar?
3: Yeah.
1: Okay, cool.
0: Yeah, so what's the part of the organization that's been hard for you guys, David? Is it doing a budget and sticking to it? Is it trying to figure out what debts to pay first? When you ask about organization, what specifically are y'all struggling with?
3: I guess how to prioritize, maybe. Because it just, if something comes up, it starts stretching really thin, and we can get behind sometimes.
0: Yeah, just like monthly expenses that come up that you didn't plan. Yeah, for sure. Yeah, so I think that's one reason the budget is so helpful. We'll give you a year of every dollar, because it is knowing that you have a plan, and anything outside the plan, there's kind of, the simple word of no, of like, we can't do that. We didn't plan for baseball signups, that's an extra $300 or whatever, and you're like, nope, can't do that. Like, I mean, it really kind of forces you, especially where you guys are, how tight everything is. Like, it really does kind of create a black and white scenario for a lot of these situations, where before you could kind of finagle it and be like, oh, we'll just charge on the credit card and figure it out later. When you live on a zero-based budget, it really is directing you to your decision-making, which is fabulous. So you guys sitting down and doing that, and then starting to pay off this debt, smallest to largest. And so, I don't even know, can you sell the lawnmower and get some cash back?
3: I think it'd be a wash on that.
1: Good, that's $2,000 of debt gone.
3: All right,
1: this weekend, gone. Now, here's what Rachel's talking about. We're going to give you this every dollar budgeting app, and we're going to give you the premium version. We're going to pay for it free, okay? And then you and your wife are going to sit down tonight, and you're going to look at, okay, here's what our take-home pay is for me and my take-home pay for you for this month. And then we're going to take this month's income, and we're going to give every one of those dollars an assignment in the budgeting app. This much for food, this much for house payment, this much for electricity, this much
0: daycare,
1: for water.
0: Insurance, yeah.
1: This much for whatever. And you go right down what your life, and you say, this is where the money is going to go, and every dollar has an assignment before it comes to you. And then when it comes to you, you simply do exactly what you had already planned to do on paper. And if something pops up, and it will, then you look at the pay, you look at the digital app together, and you say, if we're going to do this thing that popped up, what are we not going to do that we take off of here so that we can do the pop-up? Or we look at the pop-up and say, no, we're not doing it. I don't care if you popped up or not. We don't have the money because every dollar's been assigned. But, I mean, if a tire goes out and you have to buy a $200 tire,
0: sure.
1: Then you look over there and you go, okay, I got to increase car repairs by $200, and I got to decrease something else in the budget by $200 so that this continues to match and we don't get behind. And so you work on that together, and you need to have a budget committee meeting and go over this and stick to it once a week minimum right now, until you get the feeling of organized. So you're telling your money what to do on that digital app, and then that app is going to tell you what to do so that you do what you said you wanted to do. That's how this works.
0: And it's easy, David, that you, with the premium version, you connect your bank account. So anytime you guys swipe your debit card, because no more credit cards, when you're swiping your debit card out of the checking account, a transaction pops into that app, and you drag and drop it so you can see literally how much you have left in each category. Like, it is right there with you. And it really does. If you follow it, it forces you to stay within the bounds. But the great thing is it creates a level of peace, too. And then you're going to expose and see, okay, how much have we been spending out to eat? How much have we been spending, you know, here or there? And you start to actually see your spending habits. And because you guys are in debt, you cut all those categories because you're doing nothing. I mean, but just survival at this point.
1: You know, there's food, shelter, clothing, transportation, utilities, and get out of debt. That's all. You're not going to see the inside of a restaurant unless you're working there as your extra job. You're not going on vacation. You're broke. You got to get this mess cleaned up. Not until you get it done. And you can get it done really quick once you start doing that, because you sell the mower, you cut up the credit cards, you look around the house, see what else we can sell. We look around. I can pick up a side job this weekend and make $2,000, throw it at this credit card, and it'll be gone. I mean, you start getting creative on knocking these things out, and then you get your life back at the end of the story. And the end of the story is only about 12 or 18 months away, at the end of the first chapter of the story, I guess. Because then when you're out of debt, you can build an emergency fund. And when you build an emergency fund, then you can start investing. And, dude, you literally could retire a millionaire, if not a multimillionaire, if you follow this stuff through exactly like we teach you. And you go from disorganized at $27,000 a year looking for a $3 an hour raise and two kids in daycare and I can't breathe, all the way to millionaire. And it takes you 10, 12 years to do all that. We can show you how. That's what this app, and the app will guide you. It'll tell you what Ramsey says next. You got Ask Ramsey on the website free. You can go in there and ask, and you call us back, and we'll help you even more if we need to.

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0: Kate is in Sioux Falls, South Dakota. Hi, Kate. How are you?
1: Hi, I'm great. I can't believe I'm talking to you.
0: You too. What's up?
1: So I'm calling to get your advice on how we can help my parents. So my parents are in their late 70s. They're faithful Christians. They have been their whole life. As they've gotten older, me and my siblings have been considering how we can help them to age well and, you know, whether we'll need to take care of them. My dad has worked a ministry job his whole life, and they've never had much money, but they're very private about money. So recently they've expressed several times that they don't have enough money to retire. I don't think they understand money at all, and we're also concerned that they're giving a lot of money to various ministries because they're really looking forward to being in heaven, and they want to spread the gospel far and wide before they get there. They've also told us, and I do think they firmly believe, that they're going to be raptured before they die. So we all love them very much, but we're also concerned that they may not have enough to, you know, take care of them. And we also, we want to be prepared to take care of them if we need to do that, but they aren't willing to talk to us about it. Is this something we just let go, or how can we respectfully love them for the rest of their years without any information?
0: Well, first, as a fellow Christian, I hope they're right. Come quickly, Lord Jesus, right? But I don't think we lay out our plans. The Bible that I have read doesn't teach me to lay out our plans as if I'm not going to retire, because the rapture is going to be my bailout. Instead, the Bible says, "In the house of the wise are stores of choice food and oil." You know, the Bible does talk a lot about God as our provider, and that He cares about us, and He has a plan for us, and not to worry, and all those kinds of things. And that's all very true as well. But the Bible then, on the other hand, it says, if you don't work, you don't eat. That's in the Bible. And it says, if you don't plant corn, don't expect corn. You're going to reap what you sow. And if you sow sparingly, meaning very few kernels of corn, please expect very few corn stalks to come up out of the ground. That's a cause and effect thing in Scripture, okay? God's talking about this is the land in which we live, the world in which we live. And as Rachel said the other day on the show, God gave us a brain, and we're supposed to use it to reason as well. And so spiritually planning for the rapture, I agree with, and I'm on board for. Let's all get out. Where's the line? I'll get in the line, okay? But also, while I'm here, and we don't know the date or the time, very clear in Scripture that we're not going to know the date or the time of His return, then out of Jesus' own mouth, those words were spoken. And so, given that, then we have to plan as if we're going to be here, and then that plan works if we're not here or if we're here. Mm-hmm. Their plan only works if we're not here. So, anyway, end of sermon, end of doctrinal lesson, okay?
2: Thank you for your TED Talk.
0: But, yeah.
2: No.
0: Yeah.
2: No, but it's
0: now,
2: true.
0: Now,
2: it's
0: how
2: true.
0: Do we love these sweet, precious people who care about other people wanting to meet God, meet Jesus, and they're willing to live on almost nothing and barely get by so that they can accomplish that? What impact they can have on the world for the Lord, they are having, and their thumbprints are going to be all over people's names in heaven, and that they're just wonderful people. So how do we love them well? And they're secretive, partly because
1: how do we take care of them?
0: Yeah, they're partly secretive because they're ashamed. They're partly secretive because they're ashamed. They're not ashamed of the gospel. They're not ashamed of their ministry mindset.
1: Right.
0: But they know that they haven't done a good job with money, and it bothers them. And so we got
2: to.
0: It's
2: almost easier in a weird way to have an excuse for the fear that, oh gosh, we're not, well, it's okay. We're going to, you cling on to something.
0: Yeah. We didn't do a good job. And I'm going to blame it on the rapture.
2: Yeah.
0: You know, and so now how do you help them gently and lovingly? because 100% chance a 78-year-old with this mindset is not going to change.
1: Right.
2: 98.
1: Exactly.
2: We'll say 98%. Okay.
0: Yeah.
2: We'll give you 2% hope.
0: Yeah. But I mean, I don't want to go
1: hope
0: in.
1: That they're going to change.
0: Yeah, I don't want to enter the conversation thinking they're going to be transformed financially.
2: Yeah.
0: I don't think they are. I think they're pretty well set on giving everything away in Jesus' name. And you got to say, that's a wonderful person. My goodness, what wonderful people. So I think you siblings band together. And you just check in on them every so often, make sure that the property taxes are paid, that there's groceries in the cabinet. Don't open the cabinet and the only thing in there is dog food and they hadn't got a dog, right? I mean, so that kind of thing happens in these situations. So just check in on the refrigerator and how it's stocked. And, hey, we just bought a beef and the three of us are going to share it and we're going to bring a bunch of it over and put it in your refrigerator. And, hey, I just got a friend that's got some chickens and we all bought a bunch of eggs here. I'm going to bring you some stuff. And I just went by a Kroger and they were having a sale and Publix was having a sale. And Mom, I brought you a bag of stuff to put in there. And so just make sure the electric bill is paid. And, you know, you guys can just kind of subtly poke around without getting them on a full plan like they actually should be.
2: Well, and thankfully, I guess the positive side of some of this too, Kate, is they're so low maintenance. They're used to living on basically nothing versus some people call in and their parents are living the high life and have nothing in retirement and they're going to expect the same and they expect their kids to take, you know what I mean? There's like a whole entitlement side where this story could have been. But for them, their motivation and attitude in a weird way is you know, I don't want to say endearing because I don't think it's wise, but it's easier to help someone that has a level of humility and sacrificial heart. Do you know what I mean?
0: It's not entitled.
2: To do all that. Yes.
0: Yeah, they're not brats.
2: Kate, are you and your siblings in a good place financially just to do a bare minimum like what he was just explaining?
1: We are. There's certain of our families that are going to be more able to do it than others. I think specifically our family would be able to contribute more. And so those of us who may be able to contribute are just wanting to understand what they mean by the fact that they don't have enough money so we can prepare for how we need to help them. But really haven't been able to prepare at all.
0: Yeah, so, you could just do it in an honoring way. Say, Mom and Dad, y'all have done such work for the kingdom. And, you know, Scripture says that your children will rise up and call you blessed. And we're standing here calling you blessed. Blessed. And one way you're blessed is your children are standing here and we want to love you. If you'll tell us some of the basic things, we want to help. But you're going to have to kind of tell us what we need to help with.
2: Yeah. Do you even know, Kate, if the house is paid off or anything? Like, do you have any range?
1: It is. Yep. They have a small home, but it's paid off and they have two paid off cars. So that's
0: sweet.
1: Good consolation is that they have a place to live.
2: Good.
1: We're not worried about that.
2: Yeah.
0: Food, lights, water, property
1: like you said,
0: taxes.
1: I think, check in on the food, check in on the property taxes. Yeah. And then what about, like, again, we have a little bit of concerns that they're still giving a lot of money away. I just don't think there's much we can do about that.
0: Nope.
1: But I mean, it's their money.
0: And probably some of the ministries that they're giving to. Probably some of the stuff they're giving to they shouldn't be. It's probably irresponsible. But so what? There's nothing you can talk about.
1: Right.
0: Unless they ask. If they ask, you can say. But if you can start a conversation and then they say, well, honey, you think we ought to do this one? And you say, well, Mom, let's look at how they spend their money. Let's look at how they're, you know, oh, wait a minute, Mom, they spend 90 cents of every dollar on the guy that runs his salary. And the hungry kids only get 10 cents of every dollar. Well, I don't think we need to be, Mom, that's not a very good deal for the hungry kids.
2: And Mom, let's make sure you're not hungry first.
0: Yeah. Take care of your own household first, or you're worse than an unbeliever. These are all scriptural things.

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8: Why I was talking to him about it in 2020. Yes.
0: So you don't own it by yourself?
8: Not by myself, but he will let me make the decision. He thinks that you're going to tell me something different. I think you're going to tell me to sell it.
0: Interesting. Okay.
8: Yes.
9: We'll know in about 2 minutes.
0: Yeah, this is great. So it's a lot of power. I'm kind of scared.
8: Yeah.
0: So how much student loan have you got?
8: I've got about $33,000.
0: And what is your income?
8: I make 54 and some change as an accountant.
0: Mm-hmm. Okay. Working 40 hours.
8: Yes.
0: And you're single?
8: Yep. Single, no kids.
0: Okay. All right. And what other debts do you have? Other than the house?
8: I paid off my car in December early. So all I have left is $1,700 on a credit card, but I have $32,000 in savings, and I could pay that off today and still have some left.
10: Oh, well, bury the lead there. So you'd sell your house.
0: Instead of cleaning out your savings.
10: Instead of dumping your savings and building it back up in 24 months.
8: So the reason that my dad is hesitant is because my mortgage is like $880
0: a month. We're asking you, why would you sell your house when you have the money in the bank to pay off the debt?
8: I don't have the money in the bank. I have $3,200, not $32,000.
0: Oh, okay. Well, that's a little different. All right.
8: Sorry, my
0: You may
8: bad.
0: Have said 32 and we put a zero on it. I don't know. Okay. Okay. All right.
8: $3,200. So I have enough to pay off the credit card
10: debt.
8: Okay. Gotcha.
10: Yep.
8: $1,500.
0: Yeah. And then you pay off the credit card debt. You got your $1,000 left. Then we're working on the student loan and you make 54. Mm-hmm. And what is your house payment?
8: $885.
0: Okay. How long have you owned it?
8: 6 years.
0: How much car debt did you pay off, and how long did it take you?
8: I think I paid it a year and a half off early.
0: What was the total debt, and how long did it take you to pay that total debt once you attacked it?
8: It was $13,000, and it took 5 years.
0: That's not attacking it.
10: Were you ever
8: I
10: at a point?
8: I lost my job when COVID hit.
0: Okay. All right. What I was trying to get at was, did you pay off $13,000 in 5 months or something? And no, you didn't. You just piddled away at the thing.
8: Mm-hmm.
0: Okay. All right.
10: Anna, if you looked at what you bring in each month, and if you lived on nothing, you paid rent, some groceries, kept the lights on, and that's about it. Like, I mean, you really had
0: beans
10: no life,
0: rice.
10: No
0: beans
10: life. Yeah. How much extra would you have per month just with your salary?
8: I take about $33 a month, so I would probably need, like, depending on gas and groceries, like $1,600-ish.
10: Okay, what if we just said $2,000 just to play it a little safe? That's $1,300 extra. Mm-hmm. And if you got, you know, a part-time job at night and weekends, which I know is not...
0: Bookkeeping.
10: Not fun. Oh,
0: side
10: yeah.
0: Side hustle.
10: Yeah. Yeah, yeah, yeah.
0: Yeah, big money.
8: I've been looking into that.
10: Yeah. And you brought in an extra $2,000. You know what I mean? That's $3,000.
0: In 10 months, you'd be done.
10: A month. And yeah, and you just look at that in the calendar.
0: Stop your 401k temporarily. And did you get a tax refund last year?
8: It was like $200.
0: Okay, so you got that dialed in. Good. Okay. Anything else? Any other crap coming out of your check, like crappy insurance that you don't need and stuff?
8: No, just health and dental, and that's it.
0: Okay. Vision. Health, dental, do you have 401k coming out now?
8: I do not.
10: Okay.
0: I don't know why you're only getting home with $35,000 or $38,000 out of
10: 33 is what you said.
0: $3,300 a month, which is $38,000 a year. And so why are you only getting home with 38 out of 54?
10: Mm-hmm.
0: How much is your stinking health insurance?
8: All of my insurance together is 53 per paycheck, so 106.
0: Okay. All right.
10: This feels a little low.
0: Yeah, that's still a little low. I mean, because you're grossing almost $5,000 a month, and you shouldn't be having $1,700 come out of this check.
8: No, I gross $3,300 a month.
0: No.
8: I get $1,600 per paycheck.
0: No, you take home $3,300 a month. $54,000 is your income, correct?
8: Yeah.
0: $60,000 a year is $5,000 a month. Okay? I can't get down to 33. There's something wrong with your check to me. But aside from that, I'm going to investigate your check and see what's coming out. Make sure nothing is coming out except health insurance. That's it. And taxes. And the appropriate amount of taxes. Not too much. Then I'm going to pick up an extra job, side hustling, bookkeeping, and bring in another $1,500 to $2,000 a month.
10: Mm-hmm.
0: Then I'm going to take the every dollar budget and get on beans and rice and beans. And I'm going to be clear of this $33,000 in debt in less than 14 months. and your dad wins the argument.
8: Hmm.
0: Because I wouldn't sell my
10: house.
0: I would not sell a house where you've got a great payment like this and a great interest rate, and you like the house. I would not sell the house.
10: And a great mortgage payment. I mean, yeah, your payment is
0: I would not sell it. I would not sell it for 14 months worth of hustle. And I'd go, I'd lean in with 14 months worth of hustle and clean the student loan out and get rid of it. The only reason you're selling it is you didn't have hope that you were ever going to get rid of it otherwise. And I just gave you a 14-month detailed plan, and Rachel did, on getting rid of it. And if you get rid of it in 14 months, it'd be silly to sell your house.
10: Because how much equity's in it,
8: Anna? I just have so much. Well, that's the thing, is that the houses that are that sold for what mine did around the time and are selling now are selling for between $200K to $220K.
10: And what'd you buy
8: so
10: it for?
8: My loan, I bought it for $149, put $7 down, so my loan was for $142.
0: You're sitting in a sweet spot. Don't walk away
10: from this. Yeah, I wouldn't.
0: This is perfect. There's people all over America going, I could have a $200,000 house. Oh, my God.
8: Yeah.
0: I didn't even know they existed.
10: And with an $800 mortgage payment.
0: They
10: I
0: do
10: mean,
0: in
10: that's...
0: Jonesboro, Arkansas.
10: Yeah,
0: and a single lady making $54,000 owns it. Yeah, that's – the house is the last
10: problem.
0: Thing I sell if it's the only way I have hope to get you out. And I got a lot of hope, mathematically, that you're going to be out of this without it. So you can do this. Oh, and by the way, let's just fast forward. What happens to your life when you don't have a student loan hanging over your head and a credit card hanging over your head and a car debt hanging over your head and you've learned to live on this budget? Oh, we can start putting money in that Roth 401k. Oh, then we start to talk about how fast does your income at 15% of your income turn you into a millionaire? Pretty stinking fast, kiddo. It's about 18 years is my estimate sitting here today. So you're going to retire with $1 million in your 401k 18 years from now
10: and
0: have
10: house.
0: A paid for house that by then will be worth $600,000.
10: That's right. 600.
0: Yeah. I just tripled it.
10: Yeah. All right.
0: 18 years from now.
10: Sure.
0: Yeah. Why not?
10: Yeah. Why not?
0: It's a $200,000 house. It's already doubled once. Yeah.
10: Just like that. Right, Dave?
0: Yeah. Just like that. That's how you do it. Just like that. You just move your nose from one side to the other, like
10: just
0: ding, ding, ding, ding, ding,
10: make
0: and
10: it
0: there
10: happen.
0: It goes, just
10: make
0: like
10: it happen.
0: That, yeah. So
10: no, but honestly, yeah, that people selling their house as if their house is the problem, and for some people, their mortgage payment is huge. They have no margin. They're not able to get out of that. They
0: or
10: have
0: you
10: some
0: hate
10: equity.
0: Your house.
10: Yeah, and you're wanting to move anyways. Sure, like there's some reasons, but the amount of effort and time it takes for moving, selling, and then you're gonna have to go buy something else. And it's going to be double what, you know what I mean? You're going to, that increase that you are on the better half on is going to be there waiting for you for the new house. So it's not worth leaving. So sorry, Anna.
0: No, I want you to get a little dirt under your fingernails and get this done, baby. You can do this. I'm sorry. For your sake, your dad wins the argument. If you want to win with money in 2026, you can't keep living normal. Normal's broke. You need a plan. Get a personalized plan and start living like no one else by downloading our Every Dollar app today.
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13: Round 2 of airstrikes. I'm Sue Guzman, Fox News. Saying Tehran will pay the price for stalled negotiations, the United States launched more airstrikes in Iran days after a U.S. helicopter was shot down.
14: U.S. Central Command forces began launching what officials say are self-defense strikes against Iran a little after 5 p.m. Eastern time. Multiple targets hit in a response to what CENTCOM says is Iran's unwarranted and continued aggression. President Trump telegraphed additional strikes during an Oval Office event with reporters this morning.
15: We hit them hard yesterday, and we're going to hit them again hard today in case you miss it, in case you don't turn on your television set.
14: The president has said he thinks a nuclear agreement could be days away, but also accuses Iran of stringing the U.S. along during negotiations. At the White House, Jared Halpern, Fox News.
13: CENTCOM says the second round of strikes is complete, and the U.S. Embassy in Jordan is warning that reports are indicating missiles, drones, or rockets are in Jordanian airspace. U.S. targeting a tanker accusing the vessel of trying to deliver oil to Tehran.
16: In a post on X, United States Central Command said it disabled an oil tanker in the Gulf of Oman. We're told the ship was trying to transport Iranian oil in defiance of the American blockade of Iran's ports. A U.S. aircraft fired precision munitions into the ship's engine room after the crew repeatedly failed to comply with directions. Three Indian crew members who were on board the vessel are missing. India has summoned an American diplomat in order to lodge a strong protest at the U.S. military action. The United States began a blockade of Iran-related shipping in April after Iran curtailed shipping through the Strait of Hormuz. Jonathan Savage, Fox News.
13: Rising gas prices pushing inflation to its highest level in 3 years last month. New data showing consumer prices rose 4.2% in May from the year before. 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
13: Bill Gates says he made an error in judgment by ever meeting with Jeffrey Epstein. The Microsoft co-founder faced questions Wednesday behind closed doors from lawmakers about his relationship with the disgraced Democratic Party financier. He was unaware, he says, of Epstein's previous crimes and says he linked up with him because Epstein claimed that he could raise billions of dollars for global health. The man charged with the political assassinations of the Minnesota House Speaker and her husband will not face the death penalty.
29: Federal prosecutors made that announcement Wednesday as part of a plea agreement with Vance Bolter, who's also charged with the attempted murders of a state senator and his wife. Former State House Speaker Melissa Hortman and her husband Mark and State Senator John Hoffman and his wife Yvette Hoffman were shot in their homes last June. The Hoffman survived. Prosecutors say Bolter was disguised as a cop and driving a fake squad car. He was captured near his home in rural Green Isle the next day. Bolter also faces state murder charges. Tom Rigotti, Fox News.
13: Honda is recalling nearly 900,000 vehicles over a rear suspension problem.
30: Honda is recalling certain Pilot, Passport, and Ridgeline vehicles, as well as Acura MDX SUVs, because rear suspension components may fail, possibly causing drivers to lose control and increasing the risk of a crash or injury. The more than 880,000 vehicles under recall were built between 2014 and 2023 and sold in 22 states and D.C. Honda estimates only about 1% of the recalls have the defect and says dealers will inspect and fix the problem for free. Letters to affected owners are set to go out by July 7th. Carmen Roberts, Fox News.
13: Honda issuing a statement saying there have been no reports of any injuries or deaths linked to this particular defect. I'm Sue Guzman. This is Fox News.
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0: Welcome back to the Ramsey Show in the Fair Winds Credit Union studio. Cheryl is in Boise, Idaho. Hi, Cheryl. How are you?
1: I'm good. How are you, Dave?
0: Better than I deserve. What's up?
1: Thanks for taking my call. My parents are to the point in their life where they need extra help. They are 87, 88. And instead of putting them in an assisted living, I would like to take care of them, and that's what they would like. I am not old enough to retire yet. I have about 5 more years, but they're willing, if I retire, they're willing to pay me the same monthly wage that I make right now. And then they want to give me a $50,000 CD, which would make up, that's the difference of whether I retire right now or in 5 years.
0: Mm-hmm.
1: My question is, they do not want my siblings to know. They're
0: Why?
1: Okay with them knowing about the monthly wage, but they do not want them to know about the CD.
0: Why?
1: Because I have some siblings who I think, they think would be unhappy about it, and they don't want the stress. They don't like confrontation. They don't want anybody to be unhappy. I personally think that my siblings should be happy because the monthly wage is way less than if we put them in assisted living. So my husband is a little, we're a little concerned about it causing trouble in the future, but my mom and dad said, nobody knows about our CDs. It's under the table. Nobody will ever know about it because they don't know about that. So we're wondering what to do. Should we insist
0: you do what you
1: want to
0: do, but I do
1: council?
0: Not. You do what you want to do, but I do not participate in deals that involve deception.
1: That's what we feel like too. We're like, I don't like the secretiveness of it.
0: It's going to come back and bite all of you.
1: And
0: it's going to come out.
1: Too.
0: It's going to come out in the settling of the estate, and they're going to accuse you of having stolen from your parents.
1: That's what we're worried about.
0: It's what's going to happen.
1: Yeah.
0: Absolutely. But I mean, we've played this record on this show before.
1: Okay.
0: I mean, for sure. For sure that's what's going to happen.
1: And if
0: everybody can't get along, here's the other thing. If they want you to handle the confrontation, I would be willing to do that. Hey, brothers and sisters, here's what mom and dad want to do. Here's what's going on. I'm taking a pay cut, and I'm losing part of my retirement to cover the retirement. They're giving me a $50,000 CD, and I'm taking a pay cut because I really want to go over there. It's a better quality of care for them. It's cheaper for the whole family, me doing it, than us putting him in a thing. So you get a deal, but I want to make sure you guys all know about it. You don't really get a vote. I'm just telling you we're doing it.
1: Okay. That's fair.
0: And if you don't like it, pound sand, but this is what we're doing, right?
1: Okay, so it's not, don't put it out there and say, are you guys okay with
0: I'm
1: it?
0: I'm not
1: just
0: taking
1: say,
0: a vote.
1: What's happening.
0: It's not their money.
1: Okay, I like that.
0: It's not their
1: right.
0: money. It's this is what mom and dad have decided to do, and I wanted to just make sure you guys knew it
2: that
0: now.
2: That you're in the loop.
0: So that you're in the loop and not a thing.
1: Okay, I like that way of approaching it. That way there's no argument. It's just what it is so that it doesn't come out in the end. Okay,
0: We have a family member that had a small business. One of the brothers was involved in the small business. The rest of the family was not. And when the dad sold the small business, he gave half of it to the brother. And he told everybody. But he didn't ask everybody's permission. He said, this is my freaking money, and this is what I'm doing. He didn't say it that way. He just

0: just did it.
1: Okay.
0: And then just said, this is what happened. And then you get to choose if you're the brother or the sister then, whether you're going to have a hissy fit about somebody else doing what they want to do with their money.
1: Okay.
0: You know,
1: yeah,
0: and
1: that makes perfect sense. Yeah. Thank you so much.
0: Yeah, I just lots of clarity and kindness and legacy. What you described had no malice, no theft, no weirdness. It was you're probably coming out on the short end of the stick, except you really want to love your mom and dad well through this legacy stage of their life, and good on you.
1: That's perfect. That's exactly. I just have always promised them, nope, I will take care of you, and I'm the one that's willing to do it.
0: Yeah.
1: And I get along well with them. So.
2: Yeah. Yeah. And almost as factual as it can be, too, Cheryl. It doesn't have to be all emotional, right? It's like, here's the facts, here's the numbers, here's what's happening, and that's about it. Low drama,
0: And let me go ahead and just, this is happening all over America at this moment, this scenario. And for you brothers and sisters out there, that the other sibling is the one stepping up and going to do the doctor's visits and going to be in the house making sure stuff gets cleaned up and going to make sure the bills get paid, and they end up with more than you and you're not there, shut up. Rise up and call your brother or your sister blessed and say thank you.
2: For taking care of my
0: dad. Thank you. Thank you for doing this. And you get whatever you want. You're the one on the front line, the rest of you out there. I mean, because this is like a normal. I hear this almost every week among my friends.
2: You know, it's crazy. I saw a study. I just saw this actually yesterday that the role within siblings, if there's an older sister, she usually is the one that ends up taking the responsibility.
0: Yep.
2: That's like the number one like predictability if you are the older sister.
0: The oldest child, period.
2: Yeah, sometimes but it's usually it's usually the daughter. The daughters are usually the ones that kind of gather. Yes, that end up kind of doing that. And then talking about retirement, all of it was fascinating. But there's data coming out all around it. And there's a whole article on it. And it was,
0: yeah.
2: That'll be Denise for you and Mom.
0: I'm on notice it's not going to be you.
2: No, I will.
0: I'm so shocked.
2: I'll stop by.
0: I'm appalled. I had no idea.
2: I'll stop by.
0: You'll do a drive-by and what? Give us a parade wave from the car.
2: But that is, you know, and even, you know, when we look at friends and even, you know, even Winston's parents, like his, like our papaw, my mom's dad is still living. My husband's mom's mom is still living, right? And it is. It's like a full force.
0: And who is taking care of them?
2: Yes, and it's
0: whoever's taking care of them. The rest of them need to support the one that's on the front lines and
2: that's
0: say
2: right.
0: Thank you.
2: Yep.
0: And not be going, well, you're not getting too much money. You got a CD. Oh my God, you petty people. Yeah, and it's not even your money; it's their money.
2: And if you split it between all these siblings that Cheryl has, everyone probably gets $10,000. And for $10,000, take care of your. Have your parents been taken care of? You know what I mean? Like, it's not like it's $1 million sitting in there and they're fighting over that. So anyways, Cheryl, well done. I hope the conversation goes well.
0: And
2: I have John Deloney in my head too, but there is a point when you do put a scenario out there of what's going to happen. They are adults, your siblings, and they get to make a choice of how they respond. That's not up to you. That's not your responsibility to caretake their emotions either.
0: Yeah.
2: It's what's happening, and they're going to have to be adults and decide.
0: And if they decide they're going to come at my 87-year-old parent after I make the announcement to them, then I'm going to deal with them. That's the other thing. So you have to step in between and go, because your mom and dad don't do confrontation. Remember, they'd rather do deception. No, that's not a good idea. Not a good idea at all. Because that confrontation's going to come back, and it always grows. What is it? Les Parody says, it has a high rate of resurrection.
2: It will come.
0: It will rise up.
2: It will come.
0: You have zombie confrontations wandering through your backyard, all from former dead things. Oh, wow. That's, because you tried to bury it and it came alive.

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8: Today's question comes from Gabriel in Delaware. We recently sold our house and did not anticipate buying another one for at least 4 to 5 years. We have $350,000 that we want to invest into the S&P 500 and index funds until we are ready to buy again. Several friends who invest regularly have suggested that because it is such a large sum. And we should do a dollar cost average by investing 1/12 of the amount each month instead of investing it all at once. Do you agree with that suggestion, or would you recommend investing the full amount immediately?
1: If you understand what you're putting money into and you've looked at the track record of it, the S&P 500, the math would tell you to put it all in at once. The only reason to dollar cost average is if you're emotionally not committed to this process, and the first time Trump decides to bomb Iran and the market goes down, you freak out. Okay? Because he's going to do a Trump thing. You can count on it. I don't know what the next one's going to be, but there's going to be a Trump thing. Sometimes it causes the market to go up. Sometimes it causes the market to go down. And there's going to be other things that happen in the world other than Trump that are going to cause the market to go up and the market to go down. But here's an example. Let's say that you had $100,000 for round numbers, and you put the money in at the beginning of 2024, all of it. At the end of 2024, the market, unusually high, went up 24%, 25%. So you'd have $125,000 if you put $100,000 in January 1. And at the end of the year, you'd have $125,000 because it went up 25%. If you put it in a 12th at a time, you'd have about $111,000. But if the market went up or went down, you wouldn't be as scared. But you did not have it invested the entire year, the entire amount, and so you did not get what the market made the entire year. Now, if the market goes down 10 minutes after you put it in, which is kind of like Murphy's Law,
8: yeah,
1: it's like God saying, this is a test of the emergency roller coaster riding society and see if you can ride the roller coaster or not, right? Like, you're going to have a test, right? 10 minutes after you put the money in, the market's going to go down. And so you just got to say, I'm not going to look at it. I'm just going to put it in, and it's S&P 500. And so, we'll see what it does, right? This year, year to date, as of this broadcast, the market is up 7%. And it's June. If it continues on that track, that's going to be about 14, which would be fairly normal. It's averaged about 11.8. Okay? And that includes the big dip after the Iran bombing, and then it came back up.
8: And we've had a couple of those. When you look at the chart, I mean, you can just Google S&P 500, right?
1: Yep.
8: You'll see some, but the amount of recovery time, which I don't know the exact date, but it's maybe 30 days, right? I mean, like, it's pretty quick.
1: Depends on what the event is, but
8: sure.
1: Most of the time, this stuff comes back very, very quickly. Even the big newsworthy drops, okay? One of the ones I always remember is when COVID hit in 20.
8: Mm-hmm.
1: Go back and look at the 20 charts, all right? And from February and down into March, in less than 30 days, the market dropped dramatically. I mean, it didn't go in half, but it went way down. It lost, like, a lot.
8: Mm-hmm.
1: And everybody's freaking out because they're freaking out about COVID, and they're freaking about everything, and they're freaking out about masks. We hadn't gotten around to vaccines yet, but at that moment, but they came later.
8: The job markets were closing.
1: Yeah,
8: I mean,
1: people were worried about the businesses, worried about what's going to happen with the economy, and the market dove. Okay, it hit bottom in April. We didn't know that at the time. How long did it take it to recover what it lost from the COVID scare in the 30 days prior? 57 days. It came back. So COVID wasn't even over, but we're up in September and the market has returned because the market figured out that there wasn't going to be 2 million deaths.
8: Well,
1: and the market figured out that a whole bunch of this was a bunch of hooey.
8: Well,
1: and no, they did. I mean, the market looked around and said, we're not all going to die. And this is, and the economy is not going to turn into a dust bowl. And.
8: Mm-hmm.
1: And so the market recovered. The market recovers common sense over time.
8: Well, and you think back to 07, mm-hmm. 08, which mm-hmm. was obviously the massive.
1: Huge drop.
8: And was that, how long did that,
1: It took a bit. It went in half. The Dow Jones went from 13,000 to 6,500. Now, how quick did it get back to 13,000? I'd have to go back and look, but I think it was almost a year.
8: Yeah, so that was probably the long,
1: That was a long one, but it also went in half.
8: But even the Iran thing recently, right? That it dropped. It came back within like 2 weeks. It was not long.
1: It was less than a month.
8: Yeah, it was not long.
1: Yeah,
8: because we had just put money in there.
1: Yeah, and then every time there's a news cycle on it, you'll see it like this week. If you go back and depend on when you're listening to this, mm-hmm. but I'm doing this real time, you'll see a little blip right now, latest news cycle on the same thing, you know, because they're bombing each other again for a minute, right? Mm-hmm. So all that stuff comes into it. All that to say, the answer to your question is invest immediately if you have a 4 to 5 year window, because these wrinkles iron out if you give them time. No one gets hurt on a roller coaster except those that get off in the middle of the ride. Don't jump. Don't jump. Yeah, so if you think you're going to jump, dollar cost average, because it keeps you from freaking out quite so much, because you're like, oh, it went down, but I don't have all my money in. And so, but if you're going to be one of those people that says, I lost all my money in the stock market, which, by the way, is a lie. If you put money in the S&P, you have never in the history, in the last 150 years, lost all your money. Zero times that the market went to zero. So you didn't lose all your money. If you put it in at the top in 2008, you're talking about, and it goes in half, put $100,000 in, it's worth $50,000, you could say, I lost half my money because I bought at the top and sold at the bottom. I'm the worst possible timer on the planet. You know, and so, but even then, you didn't lose all your money. You lost half of it. And because you're the worst possible timer on the planet. So, yeah, so if you just ride it, you're going to be okay. So if you're willing to do that and you're willing to understand that, then you're going to make really, really, really good money as a long-term investment in good mutual funds. And an S&P 500 is a great place to park stuff when you've got a 4 to 5 year window. Longer term, I'll go with different mutual funds, but I use the S&P for short-term parks like that myself. And just while we're on it, this is a fun stat. I pulled this up the other day because I got curious about it. 23, the market went up 26%. 24, it went up 25%. 25, it went up 18%. Three very unusual years. This year, as I said, it's up 7%. So if you compound those numbers in 4 years, today, 3.5 years to date, because we're all the way through those three calendar years and halfway through 26 when I'm saying this, that's 100% return on your money. So if you put in $100,000, you put in $1 million in 23, it's now $2 million. If you didn't add anything to it and just sat there. Now, that is a very unusual 3.5 year period of time. Unusually good. I don't recall one. And I'm old and I've been doing this a long time. I can probably go back and look if there is another one, but I don't remember emotionally. It doesn't come to mind anything that sweet. In my memory, the 3 years in a row, 20+%.
8: That's crazy.
1: Yeah, that's crazy. But I mean, I've got money sitting in the S&P, and I got twice as much right now, just because of that 3.5 year period of time. It doubled. Meanwhile, I've got my money in checking because I'm scared of the stock market. You'd probably need to do some learning, because that's the kind of crap you're missing out on right there.

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Well, we wish we could get to every single call and question here on the show, but we can't. There's only so many lines and so many minutes to be on the air with you. So, if you do have a money question, we have an answer for you. And it's head on over to the website and use Ask Ramsey at RamseySolutions.com. 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The only data in Ask Ramsey is Ramsey data. We took 3-4 years of this show and put every call and dumped the answers in. We took all the books we've written, dumped them in. We took all the articles, and there's thousands of them on our website, and dumped them in. There's no Reddit in Ask Ramsey. If you don't know what Reddit is, it's a sewer. Okay? And so if you know, it's the way AI works is it can only

0: 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So if the data set is clean, the answer is clean. And the data set in Ask Ramsey is 100% Ramsey clean. That's all it is. So you're going to get an answer almost as smart aleck as you would here on the air. 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It's completely free. It's just like calling into the show.
1: We should make a version someday where you can click what type of, like, do you want a Dave answer? Do you want Rachel tell, like, in the tone at which you get your answer, right? And it would be like, I'd be like, hey, guys, it's going to be fine. Well, here's what you do. And Dave's like, you're stupid. Delaney's going to be like,
0: Rachel's
1: how's
0: like,
1: your dad?
0: I like you, and I just don't think that that's smart. And Dave's like, stop it, you
1: stop
0: fool.
1: It, you're dumb.
0: Yeah.
1: And Delaney's like, how's your dad? How's the relationship with your dad? You know? Jade will be like, girl, let me tell you. I don't know. That could be good. I'll send an email after the show and give him my idea.
0: And George will pull.
1: George will be like, let me get the calculator out, and we will figure this out
0: exactly
1: together.
0: Right. He's going to nerd out.
1: He loves
0: for sure.
1: That investment calculator.
0: All right, there we go. Michelle is in Raleigh, North Carolina. Hey, Michelle, what's up?
2: Hi, Dave. Hi, Rachel. I've been playing with the Ask Ramsey, and I always imagine George Camel is the one
1: that's all we needed, Michelle. Thank you.
0: Well, it's a very precise answer then.
1: You will get a good answer, especially if it has to do with investing, so that's great.
2: But I wanted to ask you all this one. Quick background. I'm 32. My husband is 34. We make about 100K a year. We have $230,000 in retirement.
0: Way to go.
2: Thank you. My husband and I are both military. He just gave money or GI Bill to our two children, which are 5 and 2. And we have 10K and they're 529. And we're investing $200 a month into their 529. But I just wanted to see, like, is that enough? Should it be more? Again, they would get 12 months of his GI Bill, which I think actually equates to more than just one school year.
0: So his GI benefits for children's college education is 1 year of his income?
2: No, so the GI Bill would cover 12 months of school for each child.
0: I thought it covered all of it. Oh, cool. Interesting. All right, so you got 12 months. All right, so, you know, what I would do is just say, all right, where are we going to be living, do we think, when we retire from the military? In other words, where will be the state school that we are the resident? You want to guess? What state?
2: North Carolina.
0: North Carolina. Yeah, you'll still be there. Okay.
2: Guard.
0: All right. So, you know, University of North Carolina or whatever, that's a state school. All right. And what is the tuition? $14,000 a year. What's room and board? Probably about double that. Probably about that much again. So probably $25,000-$30,000 times four. So $120,000. Oh, minus 1 year. Because military's
1: like
0: picking
1: times
0: that up.
1: Three. Yeah.
0: So times three instead. So now we got 90 or 100,000 bucks. So our 10,000 at 2 years old, what's it going to turn into by the time we get there? Plus our 200 bucks. Is that going to turn into, you know, 100,000 bucks? You're going to be pretty close.
1: Yeah, but also looking at the rate of tuition increases, what the average has been year to year, because it's one of the wildest.
0: And I would underfund the 529 and overfund some of your other investing that you could use at that point. Because what happens a lot of times is by the time you get there, two or three things can occur. One is they get scholarships for whatever reason. A, they applied for them. B, they're academically or athletically gifted. And if they get a scholarship, the amount of their scholarship can be removed from the 529 with no penalties or taxes. Okay? So...
2: Okay.
0: You know, but that money now is set free instead of being trapped in the 529 growing tax-free. So that's one thing that can occur. Another thing that can occur is you guys are sitting on a pile of money by then because you're doing a great job. I mean, we're talking 15 years from now. You know, what's that going to look like? You're going to be millionaires easy. and you're going to have other money laying around, and you might decide all kinds of different things. They decide not to go to college. They want to go and be in the trades and get a certification in whatever it's called 15 years from now. We might call it AI today. And they want to be a tech person, and they don't need a four-year degree to do that. They want to be in cybersecurity, and you don't need a four-year degree to do that. You don't need a four-year degree to be a programmer, for God's sakes, right now, for sure. And so on, right? And so that's, you know, maybe they want to be a diesel mechanic, and it's a two-year certification. By the way, diesel mechanics right now are making $120 a year, which is more than a lot of lawyers make. So, you know, let's just think through what is it they're going to do. They may or may not be four-year University of North Carolina. I recommend college if they study something that's actually usable. You don't want a degree in left-handed puppetry. You'll end up being a barista. But you do need to get. But if you get a good, solid degree in something that's usable in the marketplace, I still recommend college. So that's how you plan it out. You just look out there and go, what's it cost? And then you back out what you've already got covered and then go, I want to come up a little short because I'm going to have other money.
1: Mm-hmm. Yeah, because the hard thing, especially Michelle, which is such a great position to be in, that you guys are looking at baby steps 4, 5, and 6, like you're looking at college and you're able to fund it. And because of how young your kids are and how fast that money can grow, that's a scenario where it can be overfunded. So you do want to just be watching the numbers and make sure. For majority of people out there, that's not an issue for them, right? They're trying to save for retirement and their kids are 16, 17, and they don't have money for college. So
0: right, you're
1: on a good scenario, but you are one that you do want to be looking at. Like Winston and I mean, we funded a ton. Amelia's 11, and we slowed down hers just because of
0: You're
1: all this.
0: You're probably done.
1: Just to say,
0: You're probably done.
1: Again, I don't know what she's going to do, and financially, whatever's in there that will grow for the next, you know, 6 years, and then if it's not enough, can we cash flow behind it? But that's because we've been doing the baby steps for 15 years, too. So it's all, but it's something to think about, especially because your kids are so young, Michelle.
0: I love this question. By the way, thank you for your service to the country. I'll give you one other thing. Go ahead and start brainwashing them on two things. I mean, parent them. Okay? To the thing number one is that you want to brainwash, I mean, parent them on, is that they are going to engage in some kind of continuous learning after high school. They need to learn something beyond high school. If it's a trade or if it's college, whatever. So this is your college fund. This is your college fund. This is your college fund. Show them when they're 12. This is your college fund, which presupposes in their little mind that they're going to college. That's brainwash number one. Brainwash number two is where you go to school does not matter. So you're not going to school at a super expensive school. We're not paying for it. So we went to the University of Tennessee. We're in Tennessee. Sharon and I did. We taught our kids to say, go Vols. Early. Go Vols. Presupposes you're going to be a Vol. All three of them were.
1: Brainwashing worked.

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2: My daughter Kara came back from Iraq a few weeks ago. I'm so proud of her. 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

0: Elizabeth is in Pennsylvania. Hi, Elizabeth. How are you?
1: Good. How are you?
0: Better than I deserve. What's up?
1: So my husband recently lost his job, and he was working in the trades, but now he's considering reopening a landscaping and home services business that he ran a couple years ago when we first got married. He's started to pick up some side work, and it's showing some strong promise. He's making about double of what he would normally make in his weekly, his weekly paycheck for his normal job. So our situation is a little bit different now than when we first got married. I'm a stay-at-home mom, and I'm nervous about him taking this business on full time, which is what he wants to do. So he's pretty much stopped applying for jobs, and I want to support his goals and what he wants to do, but I'm just concerned about putting all of our financial security on a very seasonal business, since it, you know, didn't produce a lot of income in the winter last time. And I'm just curious what your thoughts are.
2: Well, how long has he been making double? How long has he been doing it?
1: So he just lost his job a couple weeks ago. So this is just like very recently.
2: Dang.
1: But before,
2: so if he could, yeah. Good for him.
0: If
2: I mean,
0: he
2: that's
0: can
2: impressive.
0: Double his income for 6 months, that's the same amount he would make in 1 year.
1: Right.
0: Why would I be nervous?
1: Because last time when, like, I was his accountant, I did all of his numbers for taxes and everything. So I just am getting, like, the accounting flashbacks to when he had his business when we first got married. We pretty much relied only on my income because we didn't save for the winter and everything. He didn't know to do that, I guess, the first time around. And he does have that mentality.
0: Why did the business fail last time?
1: So it didn't fail. We actually moved across the country. So he closed it down because we moved. We just recently moved back to Pennsylvania in the area. So that's why he was, you know, now with this job loss, he's thinking about reopening it.
0: Okay. Well, a paycheck coming from someone else who's out hustling and trying to keep a business open is no more stable than you out hustling and trying to create some business. They're both unstable. They're only as stable as your ability to leave the cave, kill something, and drag it home. You just have the illusion that someone else does it. Oh, until they fire you or lay you off because they can't figure out what to do at their place, which is what just happened. So the security is an illusion. What I don't want to engage in on your side, I want to come alongside you. What I don't want the two of you to allow to happen is that you ignore trends that are negative. Okay? But also don't want you to say, well, last time we didn't save up anything for the winter, and so it was tight. It was tight during the winter. Well, then don't do that again. You know, I mean, but if you're making double, why would you not figure out a way to handle that and handle winter?
1: Right. I guess I'm just nervous that it's that trend.
0: You're nervous about something that hasn't happened.
1: Yeah, because we have a daughter and I have to think about her.
0: You're nervous about something that hasn't happened.
2: I'm
0: thinking about her too.
2: It happened the first time around is what you're saying, Elizabeth. But now, can you not shift mentality and say, okay, going forward,
0: as long as we're making double, I'm happy. Is that not correct?
1: I guess I'm just a worrywart.
0: As long as we're making double, yes, you're a worrywart.
2: And then, Elizabeth, I would say, though, in the winter months, November, December, January, February, there's something else you could be doing for 4 months.
0: Two things. Have a plan to create income during winter, and B, save up, act like the squirrel, put some money in the nest, get ready for winter. If you're making double, set half your money aside, and then winter is you're a fat squirrel.
1: Okay, so you would not recommend him applying and
0: no,
1: trying to get back?
0: No, not if he's making double. In 2 weeks, the guy's already doubled his piss-poor job? I don't want another one of those jobs. I love this one. But get ready for winter. He has a baby to feed and a worried wife. So let's get ready for winter. Let's double down and bank half our check. let's live on what we were living on when I had the horrible job.
2: From doing this last time, Elizabeth, can you guys calendar out? And when did business start slowing for you guys in Pennsylvania? Is that October? Is that September? When does it start going into winter months for you guys?
1: I would say like end of October, early November.
0: Okay. What kind of work is he doing?
2: Landscaping.
1: Yeah, he's doing like landscaping and home services, which is what he did before.
0: Define home services.
1: It's pretty much mostly landscaping, but like in the he will do some snow removal and stuff in the wintertime, but that's very dependent on whether or not we get snow.
2: Mm-hmm. Okay, but he has that.
0: But what else can we do around landscaping? Tree removal in the winter.
1: Yeah, he does tree removal.
0: You can do that all winter. It's better to do it in the winter.
2: And maybe, Elizabeth, for a period of time, maybe for this first year, just to settle some of this, that he's like, hey, I'll go, you know, drive UPS for 3 months during the holiday season.
0: No.
2: What? Just to
0: get, listen,
2: just to
0: make
2: say
0: double,
2: I'm be
0: make
2: making...
0: double between now and September and set half of it aside.
2: But he can be doing something in the winter.
0: Yeah, just well, to yeah, know snow removal comes... and stump removal and tree removal and yeah.
2: And holiday, you know, driving if yeah, he needs
0: whatever
2: to.
0: Whatever it is, but figure it out. But I mean, here's the thing. If you can make double, it's real simple math. 6 months gives you all 12.
2: But that doesn't, Elizabeth, you're not, that doesn't, that's not, it's computing mathematically to you, but you're feeling something different. And why is what I'm wondering. Is it because he didn't do a good job? You guys didn't do a good job saving last year. Do you think you have the ability to save this time around?
1: Yes. And I mean, we've been doing like your baby steps and stuff, and we've been in a much better place financially. And I'm just nervous that to see that progress potentially stop if things don't work out perfectly.
0: How old is your baby?
1: She's a year old.
0: Okay. And so, you know, you've got to look at him, and he has to hear loud and clear that we have to do this in a way that makes sure that the family is okay. Meaning we're going to make double and bank half of it. We're going to pay our taxes on time. We're going to have some alternative things that we do during the winter to make sure that we don't even need that savings. You know, and honey, if you're not doing that, I'm going to go from worried to a problem. I'm going to be a problem for you. If we are doing that, I'm going to be your cheerleader mm-hmm. and support you. But if you're going to engage in a pattern that puts, it looks like this family is going to be in jeopardy, me and you are going to have a problem. So let's keep me cheerleading. Let's work together and let me do my accounting stuff. And we're going to work real closely together. We're not going to go along 4 months and not talk about this. We're going to talk about it every month. We're going to look at the trend lines on the revenue on the business, like we're running a business. And we're going to say, okay, this type of business is making us more profit. This type is not. Let's engage in that. And let's start thinking about, do we need to buy a piece of equipment for winter? Snow removal, snow blower. Mm-hmm. What do we got? Attachment for one of the mowers? I don't know but let's just start running a business and anticipating what is coming. And let's do it together and talk about it. We're not going to just go along and like, I'm living my dream. And my family gets hungry. Mm-hmm. We're not doing that, and I don't endorse that. But I also don't want you to have the illusion that self-employed is less stable than employed, especially when you're making twice as much. It's more stable. So I like him. He's a hard worker.
2: I mean, that's impressive, though.
0: He turns that around real fast.
2: Yes, yes.
0: Really fast.
2: And he knows what he's doing. He's done it before.
0: The actual doing the thing he's good at. But
2: yeah.
0: She's got the accounting skills.
2: That's right.
0: So she can come alongside and they can have adult discussions about how the business is creating profit and what we're doing with the profit. We're doing our quarterly estimates. We're not going to get behind on taxes. We're making sure all bills are paid. We're keeping the profits, you know, mm-hmm. set aside, getting ready for winter. We're going to squirrel money. That's what we call it in the South.

0: 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Normal's broke. 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
2: More strikes in Iran. I'm Ted Lindner, Fox News. The Pentagon unleashing another round of strikes on Wednesday, once again ramping up the attacks against Tehran. President Trump is insisting that Iran will either make a deal through negotiations or through force. Fox's Trey Yingst speaking with President Trump.
3: I asked the president what will happen if the Iranians do not sign an agreement that was put forward by American negotiators. President Trump said, quote, we'll bomb the S out of them tomorrow night. And so the president is leaving the military option on the table. If the Iranians are unwilling to sign this good faith deal that would ultimately open the Strait of Hormuz and ensure that they cannot advance a nuclear program toward a nuclear bomb. That is the bottom line here that President Trump has reiterated over and over again.
2: Meantime, Iran state media citing senior officials saying President Trump's making a false claim about officials in Tehran contacting him. They say the president's using the narrative as cover to avoid war against Iran. President Trump signing the Secure America Act on Wednesday, which gives nearly $70 billion in funding to ICE and CBP until the end of his term. The president praising the bill in the Oval Office.
4: We'll give the heroes of ICE and Border Patrol, and that's what they are, the heroes, what they have to go through to keep us safe, the support and resources they need to defend our borders, protect our homeland, and to keep America safe.
2: Democrats had opposed funding those agencies unless they underwent reforms after immigration agents shot and killed two U.S. citizens in Minnesota earlier this year. And a remarkable comeback in New York City's Madison Square Garden on Wednesday night as the New York Knicks stage a big comeback in Game 4 to defeat the San Antonio Spurs in the NBA Finals 107-106. They now have a 3-1 lead in the series. The next game is Saturday night. 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
2: Federal authorities serving a search warrant at a Southern California aerospace facility where a chemical tank overheated last month, forcing 50,000 residents to evacuate. The warrant approved the seizure of documents and records related to the storage, use, or disposal of the chemical inside the affected tank. Health officials continue to monitor the air and checking the sewer and storm drains. A Minnesota whistleblower claims the state government retaliated after she alerted them to what she described as widespread fraud involving taxpayer-funded programs. Fox's Mike Tobin.
6: Faye Bernstein, a 20-year veteran of the state's Department of Human Services, Faye says she warned her superior starting in 2019 about weak oversight of contracts and grants. As a result, she claims she was sidelined, ostracized, investigated, and slapped with a label.
7: You lived in fear of being called racist, and that is life-changing.
6: In a stunning report accusing Minnesota leaders of turning a blind eye to what a federal prosecutor estimated totaled $9 billion of fraud, the House Oversight Committee says it interviewed nearly 30 whistleblowers. Some claim that after reporting red flags, state investigators took photos of their homes and cars, monitored their phones, and sought to gain personal information about which schools their kids attended.
2: Much of Minnesota's booming Somalian community has been wrapped up in fraud investigations. Another twist in the plot to kidnap Michigan Governor Gretchen Whitmer during the pandemic.
8: The Michigan Court of Appeals has overturned the conviction of Joseph Morrison, one of several people convicted in state or federal court via plea or verdict. In the 2020 Whitmer kidnapping plot, Morrison was sentenced to 10 years in prison on three counts, including providing material support for a terrorist act. The appeals court ruling could have implications for other cases, and for now sends Morrison's case back to a lower court, where prosecutors will determine whether they plan to retry him. Five people were acquitted in the plot that defendants have called a setup by the FBI. Jeff Manosso, Fox News.
2: And I'm Ted Lindner. This is Fox News.
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0: From the City of Angels near the Pacific Ocean, good morning, good evening, whoever you may be across the nation, around the world. I'm George Norrie. This is Coast to Coast AM. Later tonight, Warp Drive. Here's what's happening. Honda is recalling more than 880,000 USVs and pickup trucks in the U.S. because a key rear suspension part can trigger rust and fail and increase the risk of a crash. The recall involves almost a million vehicles, including certain 2016 to 22 Honda Pilots, 2017 to 23 Honda Ridgelines, 2019 to 23 Honda Passports, 2014 to 2020 Acura MDX models. Be careful. The U.S. military has begun launching airstrikes against Iranian targets. Explosions reportedly heard in key Iranian sites amid the major escalation between the United States and Iran. Here's our Tom Danheiser with more updates.
1: Well, George, Iran's Islamic Revolutionary Guard Corps says retaliatory strikes have been launched against U.S. forces in the region, specifically mentioning bases in Kuwait and Bahrain. Earlier, the United States Military Central Command launched attacks against multiple targets in Iran, saying the strikes were in self-defense as well as in response to Iran's unwarranted and continued aggression. Iran reported sounds of explosions in several locations, including the port city of Bandar Abbas, Keshom Island, and the southern towns of Sirik and Minab. Air defenses were also activated in western Tehran. Meanwhile, Israeli attacks on Lebanon continued on Wednesday, with multiple reports of casualties and strikes on the south of the country and in the Bekaa Valley region, as the death toll since March from Israeli bombardments reached 3,696. Kuwait's Civil Aviation Authority has announced a temporary closure of the country's airspace as a precautionary measure due to Iranian aggressions. And oil prices jumped after the U.S. launched a fresh round of military strikes against Iran amidst worries that the Iran war could drag on, disrupting energy supplies for longer. George?
0: Thank you, Thomas. And Howard Bloom, the author of The Mohammed Code, is with us. Howard, your thoughts on the action so far?
2: Well, the U.S. has fired 49 Tomahawk missiles at targets in Iran tonight, and our president and a secretary of war declared that there is more to come. Says Pete Hegseth, this is not to restart the war, but to establish the conditions for a deal. In other words, to put our president in a stronger negotiating position, to give him leverage. But why? Since last Wednesday, the ceasefire with Iran had broken down in a highly combustible muddle. Then two American helicopter pilots were rescued after their $40 million Apache attack helicopter went down near the Strait of Hormuz. Their rescue made history. They were found and carried back to shore by a robot, a 24-foot-long self-driving speedboat. They used its sensors to locate the men in the dark and carry them back to a place on shore where they could be winched up by a rescue helicopter. We retaliated for the downing of the helicopter by striking Iranian radars and anti-aircraft missiles and drone command and control centers. In the process, Iran claims that we destroyed a reservoir in the Iranian province of Hormozgan province that gives 20,000 people drinking water. Iran called this a war crime. In fact, Iran already had huge problems with its water supply before this war began. Meanwhile, Iran got its revenge. It fired rockets at U.S. bases in Jordan, Bahrain, and Kuwait. But there's much bigger news than that. Our president has issued an ultimatum to Iran. He had said to on Truth Social, they've taken too long to negotiate a deal. Now they will have to pay the price, said the president to the press a few hours later in the Oval Office. We're going to be attacking them and attacking them very hard. The problem is that according to the Australian Review in a sardonic piece, the president has made threats like this 22 times and he's only followed through twice. For example, Trump threatened North Korea with fire and fury like the world has never seen, and he didn't follow through. He also threatened Russia with severe consequences if Moscow did not agree to a ceasefire with Ukraine, and he didn't follow through. Iran downed that U.S. Apache helicopter we were talking about a minute ago on Monday, June 8th, near the Strait of Hormuz. We retaliated the next day, but Iran continues to claim the 104-mile-long strait, the crucial strip of water through which 20% of the world's oil flows, or did flow, until the Iran war stopped the 100 or more ships a day that had previously sailed through. Today, oil is not flowing through the Strait of Hormuz. The president says oil is flowing. Millions and millions of gallons, he said today. But to keep the world well oiled, over 100 ships used to pass through that strait every day. Now the number is down to less than 10. What's more, Iran appears to be charging every ship over $1 million in fees to go through. That's another consequence of Iran's claiming ownership forever of the straits, ownership conferred by Allah, by God himself. The result? The average American has paid more than an extra $400 in gas and groceries since this war began. And as you know, it was announced today that inflation has risen above 4.2%, a consequence of the chokehold at the Strait of Hormuz. What's more, in addition to claiming the Straits of Hormuz as its own, Iran's negotiators continue to claim that nuclear enrichment is a sovereign right they refuse to give up. And they continue to insist on getting back the $100 billion of Iranian funds frozen in the world's banks, plus billions of dollars in reparations for all the Iranian buildings and property that have been destroyed. The worst is this. With the Straits of Hormuz, Iran now holds the ultimate throttle that controls the world's economy. Iran now holds the cards.
0: We shall see what happens. Thanks, Howard. As Howard mentioned, inflation accelerated in May as rising energy costs contributed to pain for consumers, though underlying pressures were less intense. The Consumer Price Index, a broad gauge of goods and services costs across the U.S. economy, rose at a seasonally adjusted 0.5% for the month, putting the annual inflation rate at 4.2%. The Social Security Administration's newly released 2026 Trustees Report confirms, as we reported, that the federal retirement safety net is less than 7 years away from fiscal depletion. That's a horrible feeling, isn't it? Let's check in with Mish Shedlock, the investment analyst, for these two stories. Mish, what do you think?
3: George, how long have we been talking about this? My gosh, we've been talking about Social Security since I first came on this show. And every year, nothing is done. Nothing is done. We're now 6 years away. The next batch of senators that are elected this fall will inherit this crisis and have to do something. The trust fund is supposed to be depleted in the fourth quarter of 2032. That's one quarter earlier than the report last year. And we the same thing about Medicare. Medicare is supposed to, it gets another year. Medicare is supposed to last until 2033. Now, what happens if we hit this point? It's not like everyone stops getting money, but they will have to cut benefits. The estimate right now, I think it's going to get worse, is that people will only get 78% of what they're entitled to. And by 2100, we won't be around that long, that falls down to 62%. Now, House Speaker Mike Johnson made a statement today that got everyone riled up. He said the reason we're in trouble is because 74% of spending is on autopilot, mandatory spending, and he blamed the Democrats. He said, that's your entitlement programs like Medicare, Medicaid, and things like Social Security that have to be adjusted and fixed. Of course, that caused an outrage. Now, President Trump has said that he's not going to change Social Security, which is exactly what President Biden said. We're not going to change Social Security. But George, if we don't change Social Security, if we don't do anything, then we hit the insolvency problem that we're talking about here in 2032. So what are we going to do about it? I don't know, but really all they can do is either cut benefits or raise collection, get some more funding for it. Republicans don't want to do that, but Democrats want answers that the Republicans won't do. Meanwhile, back on the inflation front, Trump said today, and this really caught me by surprise, he said, "I love inflation." He literally said that in response to a question from a reporter about the CPI market today. And I looked at the clip. It's not out of context. So I'm not sure what he was trying to say, but that is what he said. Here's the numbers for you, George. CPI up 4.25% from a year ago. Core CPI up 2.85% from a year ago. Rent is up 3% from a year ago. PCE, that's the Fed's favorite measure, preferred measure of inflation, that's up 3.77%. And core PCE is up 3.29%. Now, looking ahead, gasoline prices are coming down. So I think we'll have some good news there next year. But all in all, it looks pretty bad from where I sit, George.
0: Thank you, Mitch. And is talking about gasoline prices. In a moment, David Bloom joins us, author of Alcohol Can Be a Gas. We'll talk about these prices of gasoline and whether they will indeed come down. Next on Coast to Coast AM. 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
0: And welcome back to Coast, George Norrie with you, David Bloom back with us, consultant and speaker to governments, universities, farmers, the USDA, the International Agriculture and Energy Agencies. He has been a consultant to NASA regarding food production on the moon and Mars, as well as recycling space station air with closed-loop regenerative farming, including fish, freshwater lobster, and even more. You're keeping busy these days, David.
7: Yeah, I am, George. Seems like the world is running up against barriers, and it's time to call Dave out there to fix them.
0: When is David going to say, "I told you so"?
7: I started saying that about 10 years ago, so I guess I won't stop.
0: What are your thoughts about the war in Iran and what's happening to fuel prices?
7: Oh, gosh. You know, what people don't understand in America is that we get almost none of our oil from the Straits of Hormuz, right? We get it from all kind of other places. So here's the deal. If we aren't being subjected to the price increases from the problems of you know, the barricade in the Straits of Hormuz. Why did our gasoline prices go up to where they are now? And the answer is because they felt like it. In other words, there's no reason why no financial reason why our rate should have gone up. But since when it goes up around the world, then the oil companies can have a windfall, which is an unexpected profit. Now, when this happened back under the Carter administration, where there was a windfall, the Democrats enacted a windfall's profit tax, saying, you know, you guys raise the price when it really has nothing to do with the market and you're victimizing the American consumer. So Carter took back a ton of the money the oil companies ripped off of the American public and put it into, you know, renewable energy, which made him the number one enemy of big oil around the world.
0: How angry did they get?
7: Well, they crushed him out of office. You know, I mean, the dirty tricks that went on for that were just incredible. But he, you know, what he did is he dared to, you know, call them on the carpet for what they had done. And, you know, they didn't let him get a second term.
0: David, gasoline costs in California, for example, are well over $6 a gallon. It's crazy.
7: That's right.
0: When's it going to start coming down?
7: Well, George, I got to say that I'm not so sure at this point they're going to come down. I also would like to say in California, alcohol fuel at the pump right now is only $3.19 compared to $6.50 for gasoline. So we're all seeing now that our own renewable fuel that we make here is competitive. But at this point, the corporations are making so much money on this, I just don't see them wanting to reduce their income.
0: Does it make buying an electric car right now seem a little more feasible?
7: Well, I'll tell you, you know, electric cars, I've been against those for 20 years, you know. So, you know, I live in Watsonville, California.
0: Yeah.
7: And it just so happens that we have the largest lithium ion battery electric storage facility in the world. Giant batteries as big as, you know, a truck. And a year and a half ago, one of those batteries sprung a leak. And you can imagine with all that energy in the battery and all these volatile chemicals, it went up like a bomb. And it took all of the batteries there out in an incredibly huge fire, which could not be put out by water. Because if you spray water on the stuff that's in these batteries, it explodes bigger. So, you know, those of you out there, you know, it's a fun thing to do to go online and go lithium ion battery explosions. And my favorite one is there shows a electric bike in between two SUVs, and the bike exploded, destroying both vehicles on either side. But there's endless numbers of videos you can see online where people's houses have been destroyed by the car in their basement blowing up.
0: Airlines don't want those lithium batteries in their storage area, do they?
7: No, they don't at all because they're so explosive. And, you know, there was a ship coming over from Europe loaded with, you know, brand new electric cars. And one of the car's batteries leaked and started blowing up. And it sunk the whole ship to the bottom of the ocean. So these things are time bombs, you know. So anyway, and they're so toxic. The to get these materials, you know, is hugely polluting. And electricity just, you know, there's a better way of doing this. So here's what I would do, George. If I wanted an electric car, it's coming right around the corner because when you burn a fuel like gasoline or diesel, well, only about 30% of the energy ends up making it to your wheels. And we all know why. I mean, you know, a lot of it goes out as waste heat. You know, your radiator gets rid of the rest waste heat. And then out the exhaust pipe goes all that, you know, unburned fuel. But there's a new technology, which is a fuel cell that works on alcohol. And it's 97% efficient, meaning of the fuel energy that's in the alcohol, almost every bit of it goes to driving an electric motor. So it's not an internal combustion engine. We're not burning the alcohol. The alcohol goes in at one end, and because there's rare earths in there, the electrons, the things that fling around the outside of an atom are stripped off, and those electrons are what we call electricity. And so now you could actually run your car, you know, 97% efficient on a liquid fuel. So the only thing stopping that right now is the sizes of the batteries are a little too big, but the fuel cells. So they are coming down in size, and now China is starting to make them at a size that is practical. And the day will come when we will be buying cars from China that you just put alcohol in the tank and you go 700, 800, 1200 miles, you know, compared to the range we have now.
0: And what's the percent of manufacturing of alcohol-related fuel?
7: Percentage of manufacturer, George? Well, making alcohol fuel, you know, comes from using, for instance, corn in the Midwest.
0: Right. Ethanol.
7: Now,
0: right?
7: Yeah, people complain about that. You know, oh, you're taking food out of the mouths of babes in Africa if you, you know, go ahead and do food versus fuel. But the only thing we use for alcohol is the carbohydrates. So the protein and everything else, we don't touch that. And that's where the food value is, which we feed to cattle to get our meat.
0: David, we'll come back in a moment and talk more about alcohol can be a gas right here on Coast to Coast AM.
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2: And welcome back, George Norrie, along with David Bloom, as we talk about alcohol can be a gas. And the book's still selling, David?
6: Oh, yeah, it's selling still quite well. And, well, there's a new wrinkle to it. You know, I came out with an electronic version because my, you know, my paper version weighed 8 pounds. It was a big book, you know. And so I couldn't really send it out of the country because the postage alone would be $100. So I came out with electronic version, and those are a lot lighter. They're easier to send around the world. So you can order those online from us, or you can do it on Amazon. That's where it actually is hosted. But, you know, one of the reasons why I made it electronic is so that I can get it into more people's hands, you know, because there's no problems with shipping it, but also it's less expensive. But we have something else we're doing nowadays because we really want to, it's really critical now that we start moving away from oil. And so there's a lot of people in that are good organizers, activists, whatever, in different countries around the world. So we are actually doing giveaways, you know, once or twice a month that we give the books away to anybody who, you know, wants them, and hoping that we get more action to change things around the world. And we do that free of charge. And all we ask people to do to be on the, be notified when we're ready to have a free book giveaway is to just go on our website at permaculture.com and just, you know, sign up that you want to know when there's the next free day, and then you'll be notified and you'll be able to get your own book for free, or make sure that people you know that will do something can get one too.
2: What should gasoline be selling for right now?
6: I think gasoline is selling for exactly what it should be selling right now, because the amount of oil we have in the world is diminishing. You know, we used to have 450,000 oil wells in the United States that were pumping along. They're almost all dried up now. Most of our oil now comes from fracking, you know, which is, you know, breaking up rocks way into the ground and then, you know, going through a huge solvent process to get it to the surface and then refining gasoline out of that. And that's incredibly toxic, horrible stuff. And it's so it's expensive to do. We're looking at the end of oil, you know, and we can't expect the price to go down much more. And the oil companies, well, why should they sell it for less, you know? So the only competition out there is alcohol, really, on a worldwide basis. And for instance, you know, people ask me, well, Dave, it was such a good idea. Like, you know, is it just little tiny countries doing it, or is it anyone serious? And the answer is, one of the biggest countries in the world, Brazil, runs fully, pretty much fully on alcohol. And they actually make alcohol formulations that run diesel engines as well. So Brazil, unlike, you know, other countries that are being hammered by the price of oil, Brazil is floating right through it because it's not dependent on oil for its economy.
2: What's going on with the blockade of Cuba?
6: Oh, God, that's so horrible. You know, the last time we had a blockade, you know, that was another Republican presidency that was, you know, in Nicaragua, it was George Bush and Reagan. And they blockaded Nicaragua because they didn't like their politics. And so that was considered basically a crime in the international Court of Justice convicted the United States for that blockade. It's a humanitarian violation. And so what's been happening, it's not been in the press very much, is Trump, our president, has instituted a blockade of Cuba and preventing oil from getting to the island. Can you imagine what happens if your economy can't get oil anymore? Everything comes to a stop, and we're not hearing about it at all in the press.
2: Does it concern you, David?
6: This is just the start of things to come, George. When you get down to the bottom of the barrel, then choices get made that, you know, there's winners and there's losers. And so, you know, if you're going to have less oil coming from the Straits of Hormuz, maybe you got to go steal it from, you know, Venezuela, and you've got to prevent it from getting to Cuba so that you can have that oil to make up the differences of what you're losing otherwise.
2: It's a hard time for Americans right now. What do you recommend people do?
6: Well, you know, basically, alcohol and gasoline together work pretty well. You know, if you have your average everyday car in America without any modifications at all, you could run on about 30% alcohol, you know, with the normal gasoline that you use. So to find an alcohol station, if you go onto our website, we have a map and a listing so you can find out what's the closest station to you. And there are 4,400 stations around the U.S. that have alcohol at the pump, and that alcohol comes as a byproduct of corn growing in the Midwest, where the starch, stuff that the cows can't digest anyway, is taken out of the corn, made into alcohol, and then the byproduct from that, all the good stuff, the protein and the fat, all that, that gets fed to the cattle. So what we're doing is taking the waste of corn, the starch, and all over the country, there are stations now making, you know, can sell this corn alcohol that you can put in your car. You can go up to 30% without any problems, you know. Now you can experiment and go a little farther. And if your car just starts to run a little rough, though, you've known you've gone too far, and so back up on the next batch. But a lot of cars are flex fuel, and people don't know that. Flex fuel cars are able to run on any mixture of alcohol and gasoline, right up to 100% alcohol. And in all the vehicles since 2006, if they're flex fuel, they usually have a yellow gas cap, you know. And so, again, you can go to the map and list of all the stations on our website, and you can find a station where you can fill up. A lot of people with flex fuel cars have no idea that they can put, you know, a complete full tank of alcohol and drive wherever they want.
2: Are there other countries that seem to be doing the right thing with their fuel?
6: Well, Brazil's a great example, as we kind of mentioned above. In the past, when there were gas crises, Brazil had a history much further back where oil was short, and they went to alcohol from sugar cane, et cetera. And when the 1980s gas crisis hit, they had a history, so they went right back to it, and they've never stopped. They just keep increasing the amount of alcohol they produce, and they're exporting it now because, it's made from solar energy. Plants suck up the solar energy. They pull in carbon dioxide from the air, and it all gets ground up together and becomes alcohol when it comes out of the distillery, sugars to alcohol. So Brazil has got this booming economy, and it's not being hurt by the high price of oil at all.
2: How do you know if your car can run on flex fuel?
6: Well, on our website, we have resources from the Department of Energy where you can just click on that and you can look up your car and see if it is automatically able to be flex fuel. So, go to the website and, you know, all the cars are listed there that can be flex fuel, and you might be surprised that your car is one of them.
2: Are you distilling alcohol at home still?
6: Well, we here at Whiskey Hill Farms, which, by the way, that's the name of the hill I'm on, you know, historically, it's a perfect place for my farm. Yeah, we have a distillery here, and, we can make 130,000 gallons a year if we were running full blast. And, I run my truck on alcohol, of course.
2: I remember years ago, David, you were telling us and teaching us how to do this at our homes.
6: Yes.
2: Is that still a viability?
6: Yeah, absolutely. My book, Alcohol Can Be a Gas, you know, is focused on the small scale. You know, we had people, for instance, build a still out of what they learned in the book, and they were able to take food processing waste, you know, so like old bread from, you know, day-old bread, which they're not going to sell, or, you know, oh, like apple, you know, where I am, Martinelli's apple cider, there's lots of apple pulp we can use. And, you know, so anyway, all these sugary or starchy materials, you can ferment them and make them into alcohol, even on the pretty small scale. And you're looking at maybe 25 to 30 cents a gallon, you know, cost of doing the whole thing. And that hasn't changed much. It's still that cheap to make if you do it on your own. Now, the book, you know, Alcohol Can Be a Gas, shows you how to design and build your own distillery. And that's something that still has to be done pretty much by people working with others and getting the right skills, somebody to weld, you know, that kind of thing, to build a distillery that can make enough easily without taking a lot of time. But it's all in the book, you know, and basically, you know, you need to make friends with people who can do the things that are needed to make the still, and now they're your co-op. So there you go.
2: Would you have been considered a moonshiner in your day?
6: Yeah, but that would be if I admitted to selling any of my alcohol as a beverage, which I'm not admitting on the air.
2: Do you give it away?
6: No comment, George.
2: What's the proof?
6: Well, when it comes out of my still, it's typically, you know, 190 to 200 proof, depending
2: God,
6: on
2: David.
6: Yeah. So you can't drink that. That'd burn you up. So, you know, basically, you know, when you're using it for fuel, it's got to be very high proof, not much water in it at all.
7: That's dramatic. It really is.
6: And your website, now, one of the things, well, go ahead, George.
7: Your website is permaculture.com still, right?
6: Well, yes, it is. Permaculture.com is where you can find everything that we're doing here with alcohol and agriculture. And, you know, there's more to permaculture than just alcohol. But you'll find the site incredibly interesting on all kinds of levels.
7: What's going on with Venezuela these days?
6: Well, yeah. Venezuela. Well, you know, of course, we kidnapped and imprisoned the leaders of that country, president and his wife. And that, why did we go there instead of somewhere else? Well, Venezuela is sitting on top of the largest supply of oil in the world. So
7: more than, you know, Saudi Arabia?
6: No. The biggest. Yeah. Well, absolutely the biggest deposit of oil is now under the Caribbean and Venezuela. So, you know, there was, you know, here we are looking at running out of oil in America and a lot of the other places. And, well, you know, they were just ripe for the picking. And so he did that, you know, and but then he found out that the oil that they're processing there is what's called heavy crude. It's just a little better than tar. And that instead of being able to say, take this oil and send it to the U.S., you know, to lower our costs and stuff, well, we can't refine it in the U.S. We're not set up to do that. And so it was a big kind of a snafu. He took over the oil, but now we can't get it to the United States to use it without building special refineries.
7: What do we hear about Iran threatening to blow up refineries of Middle Eastern countries?
6: Well, that's serious. And you really need to pay attention to this, because when you look at what happens, you know, in the whole process of oil and processing and what goes on. So, you know, you have a well, right? And you're pumping oil out of the ground. Then it goes into a refinery where it gets made into a bunch of different products. And then it goes and fills up a bunch of tanks, right? And then you unload the products from the tanks into tankers, and they go somewhere. So what happens when you start disrupting this process is that, let's say you destroy a refinery or storage tanks. Well, now there's nowhere for the oil to go to be stored until it goes out. So then the part of the process prior to that, like say some part of the refinery, you know, that stops the whole process. So now you can't even pull it out of the ground because you have nowhere to put it until you can process it again. And so these refineries can have literally 100 miles of piping in them. So Iran went ahead and took their single, you know, bomb missiles and put cluster bombs in the top of the nose cone, so that when it got up over oil refineries, way before it could be intercepted, they blow up into a bunch of little bombs that drop all over a refinery and make a mess of everything. It can take years to get a refinery repaired and able to work again. This is the big threat with what's going on in Iran, because they have proven that they can drop these kind of bombs on refineries. Just yesterday, the United Arab Emirates, which is, you know, Dubai, and, you know, you think, oh, well, that's another oil company. Well, what the UAE did is they had tankers turn off their radio transponders to try to sneak their tankers out so that they could get the oil, and Iran caught them and bombed their refinery distribution center in the United Arab Emirates. And that is a huge problem, because they are also a huge food and fertilizer distributing part for the world, and that is killing farmers everywhere.
7: When we come back in a moment with David Bloom, we shall take your phone calls on Coast to Coast AM.
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6: New airstrikes. I'm Sue Guzman, Fox News. Saying Tehran will pay the price for stalled negotiations, the United States launched more airstrikes in Iran.
7: U.S. Central Command forces began launching what officials say are self-defense strikes against Iran a little after 5 p.m. Eastern time. Multiple targets hit in a response to what CENTCOM says is Iran's unwarranted and continued aggression. President Trump telegraphed additional strikes during an Oval Office event with reporters this morning.
8: We hit them hard yesterday, and we're going to hit them again hard today in case you miss it, in case you don't turn on your television set.
7: The president has said he thinks a nuclear agreement could be days away, but also accuses Iran of stringing the U.S. along during negotiations. At the White House, Jared Halpern, Fox News.
6: Iran responded by launching strikes on Bahrain, Kuwait, and Jordan. Microsoft co-founder Bill Gates, behind closed doors, telling lawmakers about his relationship with convicted sex offender Jeffrey Epstein.
9: Gates said that Epstein knew that he had been unfaithful in his marriage and had tried to use details about his affairs as leverage to further his agenda. Gates said, quote, Epstein was working to use information about my infidelities, in addition to many lies that he layered on top to pressure me to re-engage with him. Now, Gates said those efforts did not work and that he never victimized anyone and never witnessed nor had any indication that Epstein was engaged in ongoing criminal conduct.
6: Fox's Christina Coleman. The House is set to vote Thursday on a measure that would extend the law that allows the U.S. to gather intelligence abroad.
10: I certainly hope that everyone will do the right thing, put politics aside for a short-term extension. We're not asking for anything heroic here, just that we keep the American people safe.
6: House Speaker Mike Johnson. Democrats say they won't support it unless the appointment of Bill Pulte as acting director of the National Intelligence is

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0: The 19-year-old convicted of murder in the fatal stabbing at a high school track meet in Texas now planning to file an appeal. Carmelo Anthony was sentenced to 35 years in prison for stabbing Austin Metcalf last year. Men charged with the political assassinations of the Minnesota House Speaker and her husband will not be facing the death penalty.
3: Federal prosecutors made that announcement Wednesday as part of a plea agreement with Vance Bolter, who's also charged with the attempted murders of a state senator and his wife. Former State House Speaker Melissa Hortman and her husband Mark and State Senator John Hoffman and his wife Yvette Hoffman were shot in their homes last June. The Hoffmans survived. Prosecutors say Bolter was disguised as a cop and driving a fake squad car. He was captured near his home in rural Green Isle the next day. Bolter also faces state murder charges. Tom Rigotti, Fox News.
0: Honda is recalling nearly 900,000 vehicles.
4: Honda is recalling certain Pilot, Passport, and Ridgeline vehicles, as well as Acura MDX SUVs, because rear suspension components may fail, possibly causing drivers to lose control and increasing the risk of a crash or injury. The more than 880,000 vehicles under recall were built between 2014 and 2023 and sold in 22 states and D.C. Honda estimates only about 1% of the recalls have the defect and says dealers will inspect and fix the problem for free. Letters to affected owners are set to go out by July 7th. Carmen Roberts, Fox News.
0: Visa says it is embedding its payment network into ChatGPT, allowing the chatbot to make purchases at any merchant accepting Visa, unlike previous attempts that were limited to specific retailers. Some have expressed concerns about potential overspending and unauthorized purchases, but Visa says it plans to implement safeguards such as spending limits. I'm Sue Guzman. This is Fox News.
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1: This hour, we'll take your calls with David Bloom as we talk about alcohol can be a gas. It calls when we come right back on Coast to Coast AM. 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
1: And welcome back, George Norrie, along with David Bloom and your calls. David, if you could fix one thing about our energy system, what would that be?
5: Oh, my God. What would I say about that? Our energy system? I think what we need to do is localize the production of our energy. So, you know, sunlight falls everywhere, and sunlight is what we turn into alcohol via plants. So it makes sense for us to have a wide distribution of alcohol plants all over the country. And that way, you know, you're always close to the source of production from the sunlight that falls on your region. So sunlight plus carbon dioxide makes carbohydrates, which are sugars, and we ferment those to make alcohol.
1: Is it easy or difficult to make the change for somebody?
5: Well, it's easier than ever because there are thousands of alcohol stations now. But, you know, when things start to get tough, which it's beginning to look like it's going to get there, you know, it might be time for people to start making their own alcohol, which they can do easily from all kinds of food processing waste. And in my book, Alcohol Can Be a Gas, there's detailed instructions on how you can build distilleries of multiple different sizes. And, you know, you could end up supplying all your neighbors with fuel. And if money's not so usable anymore, trading fuel for things that are important like, well, food, might be a good part of a new barter system.
1: David, what was it that got you into this field? What moment got you captured?
5: Well, that's kind of a funny story, George. I'm an ecologist by training, and young in my education in college, one of my professors was in the front of the room, and he was talking to us about fermentation and this and that, and he had a bottle, you know, big 5-gallon bottle, like a water bottle, on the counter up there where he was lecturing, and he turned around and just, you know, kind of offhand said, "And that stuff would even run your car." Now, he had told all of us students that if we caught him lying, then if we called him out, we would get lunch, you know. So I stood up and I said, you're a liar. There's never been anything other than gasoline. And he turned around in front of the whole class and said, "Prove it." So I went to the library thinking, no problem. There's never been anything but gasoline. And I found out, long before gasoline was invented, that there was this enormous amount of alcohol being produced in this country from all kinds of things. And Henry Ford and the Model A and the cars before that were primarily used for alcohol, but only when you were in a city, you know, where gasoline was distributed, could you use that. And the Model A could actually go back and forth with a turn of a knob on the dash and a little lever motion on the spark advance, and you could go from one to the other. So I had no idea about this whole history. And that, you know, it's just like any of the things we talk about, George, on your show, where you find out what's really going on instead of what they've told you. Well, that was my moment.
1: Let's go to some of the calls for you. Let's go to Walter, truck driving in New York, east of the Rockies, to get us started. Hello, Walter.
6: Hey, George, how you doing?
1: Good.
6: Good. Hey, Dave, as far as I know, New York State has a couple of ethanol plants that were in operation. I don't know what they still are or not, but it'd be nice to see them start getting back in the making ethanol again. And I can remember one time my father used to make fire water out of fermented grape juice, and I remember how he used to make it. He used to do it in the wintertime. He used to make it in the pressure cooker, and it went into like a small barrel of ice snow packed, and used to come out, you know, from the steam and condense into a liquid. And I remember when he took a spoon of it and put a match to it, and it came out like a blue flame. And it's like,
5: that's right.
6: Boy, that's good enough to burn inside the car.
5: It was. And the reason why a pressure cooker is good is you could take the gauge off the top and screw in a fitting so that when the vapor came out through the fitting, it would go through a copper coil and cool it off to a liquid. So, yeah, that's an old way of making basic liquor. But, you know, you're a big truck driver. So, you know, people go, well, you know, you can run all these gasoline cars on alcohol, but what about over-the-road diesels? And Archer Daniels Midland back in the 80s did a million-mile test on over-the-road diesels running on alcohol. And basically at the end of a million miles, what about 30% of the original machining hone marks were still in the cylinder walls, so that very little wear had happened in a million miles. And so they just kept running them. And so, you know, when it comes to making alcohol for diesels, you have to add something to the alcohol for lubrication and for cetane rating. So there's something you can make from alcohol called diethyl ether. And that's the old anesthetic people used to use in hospitals to knock people out before they operated on them. And that substance, when you mix it with alcohol, those two things together can run diesel engines perfectly. And in Brazil, this is a standard diesel engine fuel.
1: David, are you still a booster of ethanol?
5: Well, that's what we're talking about, George, ethanol, you know. And, you know, when you say ethanol, people go, I've heard that's terrible stuff. When you say alcohol, well, you know, we all know what alcohol is, but ethanol has been tarred and feathered by the oil companies for quite a long time. So it, you know, a show like this is where we get to actually say, you know, ethanol is the fuel that we should be using. And, well, that's the uphill battle.
1: Next up, let's go to Greg in Remsen, New York. Welcome to the program. Gregory, go for it.
7: 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You know, no matter what fuel you use in your vehicle with the high prices, I got a few tips here that tire pressure is super important. You want to maintain your correct manufacturer tire pressure. You want to make sure your engine's running correctly. Another key one most people don't think about is alignment. If one tire is way out of alignment, it's going to scuff and create a ton of friction and lower your fuel mileage. The driver shifts the vehicle, if it's a manual, and the way they accelerate is very important. You want to choose the most direct route, of course, and avoid city traffic if you can. And also remove any extra weight in the car. And then, of course, at the very end, after you saved a ton of money doing all these things, you can reward yourself.
1: How much of this, David, is common sense?
5: Well, you know, it's common sense to our caller, you know, and people like me, you know, I'm 70 now, so I grew up around working on my own car and stuff. Makes perfect sense. But I think modern drivers have been kind of divorced from the mechanisms of how their car works. And, you know, reminders like our caller there put out are very good things to understand about the basics of getting good fuel economy.
1: Let's go to Steve, truck driving in Oklahoma on the wild card line. Hello, Steve.
8: Good morning, George. Morning, Mr. Bloom. I hate to sharpshoot you, Mr. Bloom, but the Venezuelan oil, particularly for the Gulf Coast refineries, PADD 3, they were designed to refine Venezuelan oil, which mostly is no gasoline, but diesel fuel, jet fuel, and asphalt. I'm not trying to sharpshoot you. Those refineries were built.
5: Yes, and I understand that, but they were at capacity using not Venezuelan oil, but oil that came from American wells in the Gulf. And yes, they were, pumping out that tarry oil. And yes, we have refineries doing it, but we have no extra capacity for the Venezuelan oil.
1: Hugo Chavez died of cancer, did he not?
5: You know, you got me there, George. I don't recall.
1: He was the crazy henchman of Venezuela before Maduro.
5: You know, he wasn't that crazy. We painted him that way, you know, but that fellow was pretty clever, I think. And, you know, it's hard to tell nowadays what's true and what's not when, you know, the government of the United States doesn't like you, and then what we get to hear about it. So not that he was any kind of, you know, wonderful guy, but when I look at, for instance, Nicaragua, you know, Reagan and Bush put a blockade on Nicaragua because they didn't like the fact that their henchmen, you know, Somoza, got thrown out by the Sandinistas, who basically have the people's support, you know. And so politics plays a big role in, you know, who we demonize and who we don't.
1: David Bloom with us as we talk about his work, Alcohol Can Be a Gas. Are you working on any other books, sir?
5: Well, I'm working on a lot of projects now, George. I'm actually doing things all around the world. I've got a project in the Philippines I'm talking to right now, which is interesting because in World War II, the Philippines were cut off of oil by Japan, and they started making alcohol from palm trees, nipa palms and, you know, sago palms, and they ran their economy just fine on alcohol made from those. I'm partnering up with Pacific Plant Nutrients here locally, and we're coming out with tremendous results using all kind of interesting stuff that isn't exactly fertilizer, is growth promoters. So there are hormones, et cetera, that are natural in nature, and that's going really well. I'm working with the Education, Agriculture, and Transformation, the EAT program in the Caribbean, which is trying to bring these islands into producing their own food and fuel, because right now that's all imported to these islands. And the islands are now beginning to realize that, oh my, we can't count on those imports anymore. And so there's 17 island nations that Colette Burnett, who is running the EAT program, is trying to bring my technology to. And it's not just food and fuel, it's fertilizer. Because when we make the alcohol, let's say from corn or from, in this case, sargassum algae, which is the big problem right now in the Caribbean. Well, when we make the alcohol, everything else, you know, that wasn't carbohydrates, the nitrogen, phosphorus, potassium, those things that are the fertilizers we use to grow our crops, they're in the leftover liquid at the end. And that is actually worth more money than the fuel, because the fertilizer now around the world has gone from 5% of a farmer's expenses, depending on the country, up to 45% of the farmer's expenses. And potassium is one of the, you know, nitrogen, phosphorus, potassium is really short in supply. But when we take sargassum, we get a huge amount of potassium, because sargassum algae filters that right out of the water. And then when we make that plant into alcohol, we get that fertilizer.
1: If I remember correctly, too, you used to use cattails for stuff, didn't you?
5: Still do. You know, what's interesting about cattails are good for a lot of things. Cattails, you've seen them in the marshes, you know, and they get about double the yield per acre in terms of alcohol production than corn. They're much better at doing it. And what I've been doing lately, though, is I take the leaves of the cattail, I juice those, and now that produces a couple of things. One is I get leaf protein concentrate, which I can, you know, I mean, if I was selling it to people, it would be worth a lot of money, but I can feed it to chickens and everything else. And then we take the fiber left over for that, we produce high-value mushrooms like shiitakes and oyster mushrooms. So, you know, it's like everything but the squeal, you know. I make everything I can with no waste at all.
1: Next up, let's go to Ted, truck driving in Arizona. Lots of truck drivers tonight. Hi, Ted.
9: Hey, George. Good to hear you. You know, I'm so wrapped up in Nori, you could call me Sushi tonight. And for Mr. Bloom, I love your eclectic knowledge and your interest. It seemed, you know, everything that you brought up, Nicaragua, is really intriguing. I'm very involved with Honduras. I've got a nonprofit that works down
5: yes.
9: there. And right now I'm opening a queen. My nonprofit is opening a queen conch mariculture facility. We do get a lot of sargassum, Washington. And I'd love to know more about that. I'd love to find a way to contact you off the air so we can further this.
5: Well, it's really simple. I have a nice, simple way to do that. So everybody pay attention, get your pen out. It's contactdave@permaculture.com. contactdave@permaculture.com. So, yes, you can get a hold of me.
1: Simple as that. All right, David. What's the strangest email you ever gotten from a listener?
5: No. Let's see. Oh, my God, there have been so many. I guess someone at one point asked me, you know, can you run, you know, a container ship, you know, one of the big ships on the ocean on alcohol? And it got me to thinking about it, and I checked into it, and yes, it can be done. And so what I did is I ended up being, you remember Dennis Kucinich, the,
1: yeah,
5: you know, the politician?
1: Cleveland.
5: Yeah. Well, I was at a think tank that he was running in Mexico, and one of the people at that meeting was a board member of the Maersk Corporation. They're the people who, you know, ship everything in containers everywhere, the ships for that. And the guy said, well, how can I use that where I am? And he said, I told him how it would work. And he said, can you write me a white paper on that so I can, you know, provide that to the other board members of the corporation? I said, yeah, sure. I sent it to him. And then I didn't hear anything. And I go, well, that was a waste of effort. And then I saw, you know, in the press that the Maersk shipping line has announced the launching of freighters running on alcohol. I didn't hear about it because the fellow that I gave it to, well, he passed away, but not before the board had gotten it. And this year they've come out with even more ships, right? You know, new ships that are running on alcohol. But the thing that the other shipping companies don't know is we can convert these giant engines to run on alcohol for a fraction of the cost. And you're talking about some pretty huge amounts of money. The container ships in the world consume a million times the fuel that our cars and trucks do. That's how big the demand of fuel is to get our stuff moved to where we want it.
1: We're going to come back in a moment with David Blum and take final phone calls. I'll tell you in a moment what's in store next hour.
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1: We'll be back with Final Calls with David Bloom as we talk about alcohol can be a gas. Next hour, David Paris joins us to talk about the Bermuda Triangle and warp drive and the science of it. Looking forward to that a little bit later on. Of course, this is Wednesday, so for you Coast Insiders, two more neat programs from the Art Bell Vault.
2: Yes, indeed. We opened up that vault. There's over 500 programs in there. We added two this time, one from 2007. Art spoke to guest Gene Myers about creating a massive space station. And then a show from 2002, Art's guest was explorer Dallas Thompson as they discussed his forthcoming expedition to the North Pole. Now, this is classic audio. It's available to Coast Insiders. We really suggest you become an insider. It is so easy.
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0: And welcome back, George Norrie, along with David Bloom and your calls. David, what's the percent of ethanol in fuel right about now?
7: Well, in a lot of parts of the country, it's 10 to 15%. It depends on where you are and what the smog rules are. Alcohol is a super clean fuel. In fact, if you burn straight alcohol, your only exhaust is pretty much carbon dioxide and water. Same thing you're breathing out right now. So, but If you want to run a higher amount of alcohol than the car is currently programmed for, well, there are several companies that make conversion kits, which are easy to install. And I'm reviewing those right now. So if you sign up on my website, permaculture.com, when I'm done with that review, we'll be able to give you a rundown on the conversion kits, their prices, and who makes them and how you get them. So then you, when you put that on, you can use any amount of alcohol in your vehicle or gasoline or all gasoline if you want, but the car will be smart enough to do it all.
0: All right, let's go back to the calls. First time caller Randall's with us in Austin, Texas. Hi, Randy.
8: Hey, how you guys doing tonight? I just want to let you know I am a reader of Dave's book, and I go way back to being on the Portland Peak Oil Task Force. And
7: wow, yeah.
8: I got a hold of Dave's book, and we implemented it in Portland, built a still, tried to grow our own feedstock, but did better using waste molasses from a local bottling facility. I converted my Honda gasoline engine using a White Lightning conversion kit for a couple hundred bucks. So we did it. We did Dave's model. We built it. We used the book. It worked. And then I started America's first porta potty company that turns human outputs into soil via red wiggler worms to grow the fertilizer for the fuel crops. So this all does work. I mean, it's political will. It's not technology. It's really silly.
0: Your thoughts, David Bloom?
7: Well, he's completely right. And I mean, you know, Randall was not the guy who knew which end of a screwdriver to use, and yet he was able to organize with friends that have the skills he didn't have and make a co-op and make it work. I remember him from 15 years ago.
0: When I was doing the Nighthawk show in St. Louis, David, years ago, I interviewed a guy who had the hemp mobile.
7: Uh-huh.
0: He drove up to the studio in a truck that was eating hemp oil.
7: And yes.
0: I guess it works, right?
7: Well, yeah, hemp oil is a good replacement for diesel fuel. So, you know, because almost any oil will work in a diesel engine. It's a different kind of engine that doesn't have a spark plug. But as I was saying earlier in the discussion tonight, that alcohol with an alcohol-based additive called diethyl ether can run in a diesel engine, and it's smokeless. There's no measurable toxins coming out of the tailpipe. And normally, that's not true with a diesel engine.
0: Now, I hear rumors that you're going to be making small beverage distilleries. Is that true?
7: Well, it's a little premature. So three states in the South, Mississippi and, it'll be on our website, the three states that just passed, or I should say the Supreme Court, overturned a 200-year-old law that the government had control of beverage alcohol. This is the first change in that, and we expect many other states will switch over, where you're now going to be allowed legally to make your own liquor in a distillery like the ones I make. So I imagine it's going to get popular pretty quick, and for doing small home grade stills, we're going to be looking for investors because that's going to be a really very popular business.
0: Why would somebody want to make their own booze?
7: Well, you can make it, you know, in different ways than they have now. Let's say you're next door to somebody with a lot of blackberries. Well, you can make a blackberry liqueur, you know. There's so many things you can do. There's a whole, you know, universe of sugary or starchy materials that you can mix and match to make your own custom liquor.
0: West of the Rockies, Roberta is with us in California. Hi, Roberta.
9: Oh, George, thank you for having David on tonight.
0: Sure.
9: I'm in his wheelhouse. I remember reading a popular mechanics magazine my grandfather had, about running the ranch truck off of wood chips. And
7: yes.
9: I mean, you know, there's so many things that you can make alcohol with, and not just peach brandy. I mean, you know, I wish I could put my little car, it's only a three banger, and make my own alcohol here in California. But I know the government would cry because I wouldn't be paying taxes on it.
7: Well, actually, in California, they would pat you on the back for doing it because alcohol is environmentally clean. And we care about that in California, as you know. And, you know, I find the legislators in California back me 100%. So go for it.
0: David, what would a gallon of ethanol cost compared to a gallon of gasoline?
7: Right now, in California, you're looking at $3.19 for a gallon of alcohol and $6.50 to $7 for gasoline. So, you know, what can you say? The you know, the numbers don't lie. Alcohol is, it, not only is it cheaper, but it's better for your car and it's cleaner for the air.
0: And you get asked this all the time, but do we have enough resources to make that kind of corn to make the ethanol?
7: Oh, ho, ho. You see, remember, you're going to have a guy on about the Bermuda Triangle?
0: Yeah.
7: Well, sargassum algae came from the Bermuda Triangle. Unbelievable quantities of mountains up on the beaches all over the Gulf. But over here on the Pacific coast, we have an algae that hugs the land, and it's called kelp. And those sources of raw material to make alcohol could run the whole country on alcohol from those marine algae and provide all the fertilizer we need for all the farmers in the Midwest at a low price.
0: Let's go to Canada. Tim's with us in Alberta. Welcome to the show. Hi, Timmy.
10: Hi, George. Hi, David. That Hemmobile, that was Bob Lazar driving it. And
7: yeah.
10: He did back engineer the propulsion system, the UFOs, and it's hemp oil. I'm sure of it. Hey, Dave, back in the 80s, I ran my motorcycle on some wine that went bad. I had about 10 gallons of it. It was probably blackberry wine because I was on the West Coast in the military then. So anyways, I put it in the pressure cooker on the stove, plastic tube,
7: right,
10: down into the sink with some ice cubes. And I got about three mason jars of absolutely clear the substance. So that was the alcohol, I guess, obviously, coming out of the wine.
7: Yeah, it was.
10: And it was, well, you couldn't drink. It was way too powerful, but it had a real sweet taste to it. It was blackberry. So anyways, I tried it in my motorcycle. My motorcycle was about a year old then. It was a Yamaha TW200, the big wide tires. It was a four-stroke 200cc, and it ran great. But what I found was amazing. I didn't have to use a choke to start it. The alcohol would fire the engine right up.
7: You know, what's interesting, too, is I have a 2000 Ford Ranger. You go, well, that's kind of an old car, but I have the original engine in it. I have 319,000 miles on it, and that says something about how long a vehicle will run on alcohol, because there's no fouling of the inside of the cylinders. They're completely clean all the time, and there's no wear.
10: Yeah, what about the GDI engines, direct injection? They don't use the intake manifold. They go right into the cylinder. That's all timed by the computer. Are these modifications you're talking about, is probably just timing, injection timing, that type of thing for the newer cars?
7: I have to tell you that I haven't worked on GTIs yet. It's more sophisticated than normal fuel injection. It's done at high pressure. Theoretically, it shouldn't be any different than the way they run diesels on alcohol in Brazil, but I haven't actually worked on that engine yet.
0: Okay, thank you, Tim. Appreciate that. Tom has a text or tweet for you, David. What do you have, Tommy?
11: Hey, David, Danny from Westlaco, Texas. He wants to know, if they make us all go with electric cars, will we have enough energy to charge them?
7: No, absolutely not. And basically, that's a... All around the world, huge corporations are writing off their investment in electric cars when they've now realized no country has a grid that will support that much electricity if you were switching to electric. The whole thing has been a bait and switch to keep us from doing things that are practical, like going to alcohol, and the whole world is saying no more for electric cars.
0: And they don't have enough electrical stations available either.
7: Oh, yeah, the whole thing was a bait and switch to make everybody think they were doing something while not looking in the direction of things that actually work.
0: Let's go to Jim in Delaware. Go ahead, Jimmy.
12: Hey, George, it sounds like the kingdom of God is coming to earth, because I think it's going to be wonderful, like what your guest is talking about. The thing is I heard him before, Mr. Blue, I heard you. Last time I heard you, I remembered Moore emailed the White House when after Joe Biden said we're going completely electric by 2035. So, but here's the question I didn't hear come up. What's happening? What are the oil barons saying or planning to do?
7: Well, what are the oil barons planning to do? Well, you know, I can't tell you exactly what they're doing, but what they are appearing to do is try to corral the world into going, going with oil that right now is not very easy to process into anything we can use. But the main thing about oil at this point is they're running out around the world, and they're going to get all the money they can for the oil that they still have. So, you know, we're looking at being squeezed for the next 10 or 15 years. And during that time, you know, people will have to come up with alternatives as the oil runs out. And so alcohol is the leading, candidate for that. But why wait? We can do it now.
0: Let's go to Rich in California. Rich, go ahead.
13: Yeah, the data centers demand a lot more electricity also than we won't have. So that's another aspect of the situation, isn't it?
0: What do you think of the data centers, David?
7: You know, that's a really good point. Now, see, right now, the alcohol fuel cells, because they're too big to put in a car, let's say, but they're perfect for data centers. And remember, it's not burning. So, you're not burning alcohol with exhaust. You literally are stripping off the electrons and making clean electricity from it. We're talking to people in different countries right now about doing data centers and other major stationary needs for electricity using alcohol as the battery. Alcohol energy is the battery. You put it through the fuel cell and make the electricity 97% efficient. That's the future.
0: David, if you could make one quick change right now with our entire system, what would that be?
7: Well, gosh, there are so many things that need to be addressed, but I think...
0: You only get one.
7: I only get one. I would like to see that we make a commitment around the world to stop using oil for transportation fuel. Not just because of cars, but since what makes societies work are those freighters moving the stuff around the world, that's a million times more fuel being used on those than all the cars in the world. So what I would like to say is let's start making all those container ships run on alcohol. And again, if you go on my website at permaculture.com, you'll be able to see all the initiatives we're doing around the world in Bhutan and India and other countries that you may not have heard of that have decided they can't keep using gasoline and it's all over. So check it out on permaculture.com. There's a lot of resources for you to take advantage of there.
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11: Striking Iran. I'm Ted Lindner, Fox News. The Pentagon Wednesday unleashing another round of strikes against Iran, once again ramping up the attacks against Tehran. President Trump insisting Iran's either going to make a deal through negotiations or through force. Fox's Trey Yingst with more as he spoke with President Trump.
12: I asked the president what will happen if the Iranians do not sign an agreement that was put forward by American negotiators. President Trump said, quote, we'll bomb the S out of them tomorrow night. And so the president is leaving the military option on the table if the Iranians are unwilling to sign this good faith deal that would ultimately open the Strait of Hormuz and ensure that they cannot advance a nuclear program toward a nuclear bomb. That is the bottom line here that President Trump has reiterated over and over again.
11: Meantime, Iran state media citing senior officials saying President Trump's making a false claim about officials in Tehran contacting him. They say the president's using the narrative as cover to avoid war against Iran. President Trump signed the Secure America Act on Wednesday, which gives nearly $70 billion in funding to ICE and CBP till the end of his term. The president praising the bill in the Oval Office.
13: We'll give the heroes of ICE and Border Patrol, and that's what they are, they're heroes, what they have to go through to keep us safe. The support and resources they need to defend our borders, protect our homeland, and to keep America safe.
11: Democrats had opposed funding those agencies unless they underwent reforms after immigration agents shot and killed 2 U.S. citizens in Minnesota earlier in 2026. And in Madison Square Garden on Wednesday night, the New York Knicks staging a remarkable comeback after trailing by as much as 29 points. To stun the San Antonio Spurs 107-106, they now have a 3-1 lead in the series. Game 5 will be Saturday night in San Antonio with a chance for the Knicks to win their first championship in 53 years. 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
11: Republicans continue to dominate Democrats on the diamond. 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
27: The annual congressional baseball game held at Nationals Park in D.C. Wednesday night. The GOP clobbering the Dems 11-2 to win for the 6th straight year. The highlight of the night was a catch by Missouri Republican Senator Eric Schmidt.
28: That one struck to left field. And what a dive! Oh, what a great
6: Schmidt. Amazing catch down the left field line.
27: The call on C-SPAN, the dive left Schmidt with a bloodied nose. The game raised more than $3 million for Washington, D.C. area charities. Chris DeMeo, Fox News.
11: A Minnesota whistleblower claims the state government retaliated after she alerted them to what she described as widespread fraud involving taxpayer-funded programs. Fox's Mike Tobin.
7: Faye Bernstein, a 20-year veteran of the state's Department of Human Services. Faye says she warned her superior starting in 2019 about weak oversight of contracts and grants. As a result, she claims she was sidelined, ostracized, investigated, and slapped with a label.
8: You lived in fear of being called racist, and that is life-changing.
7: In a stunning report accusing Minnesota leaders of turning a blind eye to what a federal prosecutor estimated totaled $9 billion of fraud, the House Oversight Committee says it interviewed nearly 30 whistleblowers. Some claim that after reporting red flags, state investigators took photos of their homes and cars, monitored their phones, and sought to gain personal information about which schools their kids attended.
11: Much of Minnesota's booming Somalia company community has been wrapped up in fraud investigations. Another twist in the plot to kidnap Michigan Governor Gretchen Whitmer during the pandemic.
18: The Michigan Court of Appeals has overturned the conviction of Joseph Morrison, one of several people convicted in state or federal court via plea or verdict. In the 2020 Whitmer kidnapping plot, Morrison was sentenced to 10 years in prison.
11: Fox's Jeff Manasso. I'm Ted Lindner. This is Fox News.
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1: And our special guest tonight, David Paris. We're going to be talking about the Bermuda Triangle, warp drive, and what it all means when we come right back on Coast to Coast AM. 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
1: And welcome back. George Norrie with you. David Paris with a scientist, engineer, educator whose career has spanned over 50 years of military service, academia, atmospheric science, and groundbreaking work in advanced propulsion systems. He's known for his tireless pursuit of space warp technology and his ability to bridge the worlds of conventional science and frontier innovation. His upcoming book, The Warp Drive, will be pending. When does that come out, David?
4: Well, probably in a few months.
1: We're looking forward to that. And what does warp drive mean to you?
4: Well, actually, it's the compression of the fabric of space. It's a concept that a lot of people can't really wrap their arms around. But everything around you, mass in particular, affects the fabric of space. So, for example, the sun actually compresses the fabric of space because of its mass. And all the planets do the same thing, but that's what keeps the planets in a orbital alignment. Because of the girth of the sun and the equator, it compresses the fabric of space, and the planets, since it's a very tenuous environment for the planets, they also have the ability to maintain their orbit up and around the sun. Now, for us, we can artificially induce that. Energy is an equivalent to mass. And so what we do is we take advantage of that capability. And the discovery that we made, and we go back to Bruce Gernon's flight of 4 December 1970, is that he had a particular situation evolve. He was flying an A-36 Beach Bonanza, and he was doing development work down in Andrus Island. They were looking at building a resort. And he had made this trip several times between Andros Island and West Palm Beach. And a typical trip took him 75 minutes, and the flight mileage was 210 miles. On this particular day of 4 December 1970, he flew 250 miles, and he did it in 47 minutes, 28 minutes in time difference.
1: Wow. That's a single engine plane, isn't it?
4: It is a single engine plane. Now, in order to cover that kind of distance, he would have had been flying at 319 miles an hour. And it's impossible for that aircraft to do that. As a matter of fact, if you exceed 220 miles an hour, you start getting cracks in your wing roots. And and the thing is, if he did go that kind of speed, he would have lost his wings and the plane would have crashed. However,
1: vibrating and down it goes, right?
4: And down it goes. So the typical cruise speed for an A36 is 180 miles an hour. And they generally use approximately, depending on atmospheric conditions, about 15 gallons an hour. And when he left West Palm Beach, there aren't any facilities at Andros Island, at least at that time. And he went in with 80 gallons of fuel. A typical trip takes 38 gallons round trip. Now, remember, his actual flight, because he encountered thunderstorms in and around Bimini Island, they started to encircle his aircraft. And typical clouds and thunderstorms out into the Atlantic Ocean, they reach nearly the bottom. There's not a lot of surface ceiling between the base of the cloud and the ocean water. And the only other alternative is to try to fly over it. Well, these clouds can develop, and I've been in the Bermuda Triangle several times on aircraft doing television programs, and they can climb very quickly. And within a 15, 20 minute time period, they can blossom up to over 75,000 feet.
1: And they form fast too, don't they?
4: That is correct. Absolutely. They form extremely quick. The air is very unstable because of all the water and evaporative process. So all you need is some light variable winds aloft and you have almost instant thunderstorms. But these particular storms have a girth. Normal thunderstorms over land are generally 5, maybe 10 miles wide. Thunderstorms out into the Atlantic range from 20 to 30 miles. And in some instances, they go over that. And it's because they have such a plentiful supply of, water vapor that they can mass and become pretty dangerous. And so what happened with Bruce was that around the Bimini Island area, he encountered these thunderstorms that rapidly formed a circle in around that area, which is typical of thunderstorm development. You don't usually just get a single thunderstorm. You'll get multiple ones when the air is extremely unstable. And so he had to make a decision. The last two thunderstorms that were rising in front of his aircraft developed what pilots referred to as sucker holes. And he was at 10,000 feet when he saw the hole. So he took his aircraft, and he could see blue sky on the other side. He flew his aircraft through there. But during that duration of flying into the thunderstorm, the tunnel started to rotate, kind of like a concrete mixer in a way.
1: Yeah.
4: And he popped out the windscreen, everything around his aircraft went gray. And the deal here was that he didn't even know what was going on at the time when the aircraft, he couldn't see out the windscreen. So he made a call to air traffic control and asked them, do you see me on radar? Because I don't know where I'm at.
1: Was the instrument rated, David?
4: Yes, yeah.
1: He
4: He
1: was.
4: had all the certificates, the IFR, everything. And the aircraft was only just a few months old. It had the latest electronics available, and he didn't spare expense for that. The airplane was fully outfitted with all the advanced technology. Now, when he got into this tunnel, his compasses were spinning, and everything else was going wacky with the instrumentation. So what he ended up doing was calling the air traffic controller, asking him where he was on the radar. He said, "My last position is over Bimini Island." And the controller comes back and says, "There isn't any aircraft over Bimini Island.
1: Oh boy.
4: I only have an aircraft over Miami Beach." Now, this is just seconds from going gray around the cockpit, and now he's over Miami Beach. So he had this extreme linear displacement, as we refer to it. He actually got caught up in a local space warp bubble. And
1: Which
4: this
1: is
4: was
1: like a
4: caused
1: which is
4: by
1: like
4: a
1: a time warp,
4: generation of
1: right?
4: overlapping of the electric fields of thunderstorms. So, bottom line here was that a non-sustainable local spaceport bubble engaged his aircraft. And the beginnings of this is because the aircraft produces carbon exhaust and the plane's made out of metal. The ionization in the cloud surrounded him as step one. Step two, the overlapping of the fields, then produced this non-sustainable local space warp bubble and shot him out of the cloud in a second. So he traveled, believe it or not, 100 miles, 360,000 miles an hour in a second. That's what we calculated. And he ends up over Miami Beach. The gray cloud, or the gray that's blocking his windscreen, dissipates. And he's over Miami Beach. Well,
1: Unbeknownst to him, right?
4: yeah, I mean, this displacement of 100 miles is quite phenomenal. In a second, I'm over Bimini Island, and now I'm over Miami Beach. Well, he's perplexed. He continues his flight, and lands at West Palm Beach, and to put this in perspective, he took off at 3 o'clock in the afternoon from Andros Island, and that he landed 3:47, which is documented. Takeoff and landings are documented. He did it in 47 minutes, but he flew 250 miles. And so the time difference here of the typical flight at 210 was 75 minutes, and the difference in time was 28 minutes. It seems like, what's happened here? That I do time travel? The Bermuda Triangle is kind of a weird place in its sense that it has extreme weather conditions that can pop up at any given time.
1: Did he fly through a wormhole, David?
4: No, actually, wormholes would require tremendous amounts of energy. A warp bubble doesn't really require, in comparison to that amount of energy. We've actually created artificially a warp bubble in our lab using just 5 watts of energy. Now, the conditions that we do this under are very specialized, and the equipment that we use is all custom designed and highly specialized as well. But here's the kick with his flight. Typical fuel usage is 38 gallons. He only used 29 gallons. And he's a very particular kind of pilot. He doesn't just leave his tanks to where they were. He always tops them off when he gets back to, in this case, West Palm Beach.
1: Well, it's safer to do that too.
4: Well, of course, because if you need to take off again for whatever reasons, you have full tanks and you're ready to roll. He only used 29 gallons, which is 9 gallons of extra fuel that he didn't put back into the aircraft. And that accommodates the 100 miles that he displaced coming out of the cloud. And so, in essence, that was what really started my personal investigation of this case.
1: And Bruce Gernon has been in like 36 documentaries on the Bermuda Triangle, isn't he?
4: Yes, and he's the first human documented that has gone into a special situation of a non-sustainable local spaceport bubble. But this also brings up other considerations. Back in 1994, Miguel Alcubierre came up with an idea of how to travel in space in a space warp bubble. And the idea here was you travel in a straight line. Well, what we actually discovered here in Bruce's case, he went in at 10,000 feet and he exited at 10,000 feet. He didn't travel a straight line. He followed the curvature of the Earth. And that's what made his flight even more unique, because the relationship that Alcubierre created was really kind of codependent on flying a straight line. He didn't realize that mass actually influences a warp bubble.
1: Now, you helped me find, you discovered VEM drive, which is electromagnetic energy, is it not?
4: That's correct. It's called a variable electromagnetic drive.
1: Now, does that have something to do with Bruce Gernon's flight?
4: Oh, yes, absolutely. What we found was the overlapping thunderstorm fields creates this phenomenon. So it's a naturally occurring phenomenon. Whereas Alcubierre had estimated that it would take more than the energy of Jupiter. If you were to take Jupiter and convert it into energy, it would take Jupiter to create one of these bubbles. Well, what we actually found was nature does this. Now, of course, 10 to the 15th watts of power, and that's typically generated in a thunderstorm, is the initiator, at least naturally, to cause these local space warp bubbles. So this is what was unique about Bruce's flight. Now, we could actually replicate this in the lab. So after all these programs that we did with him, I brought measuring equipment with me in the aircraft. You never want to lose an opportunity like that. So we had instrumentation, brought it into the aircraft, and we flew into a thunderstorm. And I got some particular frequencies because thunderstorms actually have frequencies that they emanate out from anything from 6 megahertz at the base up to a couple gigahertz at the top. Well, at the freezing level in a thunderstorm is a VHF frequency, and they range from like 120 to 150 in the VHF spectrum. And when we flew through the cloud, I got a particular frequency at the freezing level, and I used that in my in my laboratory experiment. So what I did was I built these VHF antennas that were tuned specifically to 146 megahertz, which is what the freezing level in clouds are typically at. I had a license for that frequency, so we applied an exciter to the antenna, and we had an interferometer, and we shot a laser through the antennas into the interferometer, and we had a projection screen of where a fringe pattern was displayed. And when we energized the system, we actually compressed a laser beam. And when we turned the system off, the laser beam expanded back. That gave us a clue that we could replicate what actually happened to Bruce in the sense of creating a warp bubble.
1: And he's still with us, is he not?
4: Oh, yeah. Yeah. Matter of fact, he's completing another book called Beyond the Vortex. And I don't know when exactly that's coming out, but I know it's gone to the publisher and they're putting the final touches on it. But that will be out as well.
1: Was he more baffled than scared?
4: I think he was overwhelmed by the situation. You know, typically if you're a pilot, you try to train yourself for all different kinds of encounters, different situations, engine failure, maybe radio failure. There's all kinds of procedures. And so he was a highly trained pilot, which for him, in this particular instance, this is what made it great for him to survive.
1: David, we're going to take a short break and come back and chat more with you. David Harris with us. His website is linked up at coasttocoastam.com. An upcoming book that's not out yet is called The Warp Drive.
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1: We shall take your calls next hour with David Paris as we talk about warp drive in the Bermuda Triangle. 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
4: Whether it's physical activity, obesity, diet, smoking, low on hormones, stress, sleep disorders, or your age, can be supported by reducing inflammation and aiding the body to heal itself appropriately. 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

0: be aided by supporting the body's ability to protect those cells that it needs. And that is the purpose of ImmuStem and AdaptiStem together, supporting the body to be the best it can be.
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10: And welcome back, George Norrie, along with David Paris. David, will warp drive allow us to travel at the speed of light with spacecraft?
11: Yes, actually. Now, currently, our engines only develop 3.5 pounds of pull. Our engines are different than thrusting engines. We don't use any fuel. They run on battery, actually, in our lab. And everything has been designed so that it can be applied to spacecraft, station keeping for geostationary, using the actual engines in different configurations. Quad, hex, octagonal. When you focus these engines individually to a central focus point, you can increase the pulling power of the engines to thousands of pounds, which means that you could literally lift off the surface of the Earth and go to space without using a booster. And that's one of the tests that we're going to be doing near the end of the year, is in our quad configuration, is to focus the engines and produce over 500 pounds of pull. And the package that we'll actually deploy up into the air won't weigh any more than 200 pounds. So
10: are these warp bubbles natural or are they created?
11: Well, in the case of Bruce Carnon, those are created naturally in the thunderstorms. However, we have devised what we call as fractal arrays, and we actually use RF energy to in a near field that crosses. Think about like radar. Radar puts out a signal, and they have what they refer to in radar technology, near fields and far fields. And what we do in our arrays is we produce two near fields and we cross them. And the crossing of those fields actually creates a longitudinal waveform, which is highly compressed, and it generates the lift, the pulling power that we attain using these fractal technologies. If you go to the website, we have papers and videos demonstrating the pulling power of the engines. To kind of describe it on radio is a little difficult, but I'll give it a try here.
10: Paint us a picture, David.
11: Well, thunderstorms are arranged in a very particular fashion electrically, plus, minus, minus, plus. So a dipole configuration at the top of the thunderstorm, an inverted dipole at the bottom. And so what that represents is what we refer to as a tripole field, plus, minus at the freezing level, minus at the bottom of the freezing level, and then plus at the bottom of the cloud. Now, the current flow goes from the top of the cloud down and around to the surface of the Earth. That's how it creates the bootstrap of energy and the current flow. So when you get a lightning strike, for example, it starts from the ground and goes up to the cloud. The cloud then releases its energy back down to the ground. And that's how the complete circuit is formed. Now, what we've done, this tripole field of plus, minus, minus, plus, we have assembled fractal technology, which is very revolutionary. Your cell phones have some fractal antennas. These are highly specific. They're tuned to the frequency of the freezing level of a thunderstorm. And so what we did was we created a modified Koch curve in fractal technology, and they kind of look like a snowflake in a way. Take a snowflake, cut it in half, and that's what our fractals typically look like. And each iteration on the fractal generates a current flow that is energy that is pulled into the engine itself. The engine has a V shape to it, and you can adjust it, but the optimum angle opening is 70.5 degrees. And these fractal arrays, which we have four of them placed on, two on a side of the fiber board that we use. And when they are energized with radio frequency at that 146 megahertz, the signals bounce back and forth between the fractals. And that's what causes the compression of the fabric of space. It's quite unique. We have redshift in there, which proves that what we're doing is real. We have temperature that is actually cooling in the engine. I don't know if you're familiar, or a lot of people out in the audience have seen the Tic Tac naval.
10: Oh yeah, absolutely.
11: Videos. Okay. Well, they have thermal infrared, and if you look closely at the Tic Tac or the top that looks like a kid's top on the East Coast versus the Tic Tac on the West Coast, you'll see is a cooling area around the craft. That's what we have in our engines.
10: Is that the is that the bubble?
11: It's part of the bubble, and it cools the ambient air temperature around it. And that's why you see the white in thermal. Now, we actually have thermal pictures of our engines, and they cool the air four degrees Fahrenheit. And the other criteria that determines that it is a warp bubble, if you go onto your website, I put a picture of the first image of a warp field around one of our engines. It took thousands of points to process, but we captured the essence of the image, which means that we can literally control gravity and also the magnetic flux of the fields that come out. So we can literally shape the fields.
10: What would Einstein say about all this, David?
11: Well, given the facts of what we have accomplished and in our experiments, he would have to wholeheartedly agree that we are compressing the fabric of space. As he stated, mass and energy are equivalent. We're not doing anything that violates any kind of physics here. We're actually mimicking, and to be quite honest with you, nature does this already. And so we're just mimicking what a thunderstorm does to, in this case, a pilot like Bruce Gernon. Or we have other examples in the past, Flying Officer O'Brien and a Tiger Moth in north of London in an afternoon flight, got caught up in a thunderstorm and ended up in the North Sea. Flew back, told what happened. Nobody believed him. Lieutenant Colonel Frank Hopkins in a C-97 was flying from Kwajalein to Guam, a 6.5-hour flight. Took 5 hours. They got rolled up into thunderstorms, and they got ejected 300 miles downrange. This guy was an expert navigator, and when they landed, he reported it, and they wouldn't let him put it into the logbooks. He wrote paper after he got out of the Air Force, and I've gotten a lot of these case studies and have analyzed these things over the years and figured out the forecast criteria for when these things will occur and the time of year that they occur. So all we have done is miniaturized a thunderstorm into a 2-foot engine that is a V-shaped and has these fractal tripole fields that are on there. And we energize them with RF energy. So we have a linear amplifier that will take 3 watts of power and put out, in our configurations, up to 6,000 watts of power. But we generally, at 1,500 watts of power, produce 3.5 pounds of pull. And like I said, when you actually put these engines in a quad four-unit configuration, a 6-engine configuration, an 8-engine configuration, when you overlap the actual focal points of these engines, you can magnify the amount of pulling power by over 50 times. And I built all these, we have a number of different simulators for single engines, multi-quad engines and configurations, 1-foot engines for CubeSats, 2-foot engines for larger craft. But we could literally get with one of our current prototypes, we could actually get to Mars in less than 18 days.
10: Wow.
11: Now, to go to Pluto, 126 days. And it's an accumulative acceleration of this these engines. And that means that we would be going several percent of the speed of light, believe it or not. And it took Project Horizon 10 years to get to Pluto. Now think of it, 126 days to get to Pluto, which is 3.3 billion miles away from the Earth. So we would cut time down, which makes space more practical from a space-based economy. I mean, going to asteroids like 16 Psyche, for example, and you're going to do mining of platinum and gold and silver and other rare materials. Well, to get there, you would be able to get there in less than 20 days.
10: Is NASA working on this, David?
11: You know, they claim they are. They seem to be caught up in chemistry and chemical rockets. And there may be some people looking at this, but we actually have our equipment working. It's repeatable, and we have over 25 different engine types that we have built on. So experiments that we have done, we carry over the engineering to the next engine, to the next engine. And so far in 15 years of work doing this, we've created over 25 different engine types.
10: Sounds like something Elon Musk would be interested in.
11: You know, we have presented at the AIAA our papers. We're out there. We have done a number of programs, not just yours, but other radio shows and things. And there's a lot of people out there that support or follow us, which is great. But this is all self-funded. My teaching, my retirement, that goes back into funding this project. And we have six engineers that are related to the project. Nobody gets paid, and they're all fascinated by the technology, and we keep pushing forward. And eventually, like I said, at the end of this year, my goal is to actually lift a package off the ground with our new quad development scenarios.
10: That would be amazing if you could pull that off, David.
11: Well, we'll give you a call and let you know, because I intend to do a historical lift at the Council Bluffs Airport. I'm a member of the Commemorative Air Force, and we have a hangar out there. We restore World War II aircraft, and I just thought it would be appropriate to go from World War II aircraft to modern day technology of doing a lift. I have I call it the Bluebird spacecraft. I designed it a long time ago, and I built a quarter scale, 7 foot by 7 foot. My intention is to lift it up off the ground.
10: David, we're going to take a short break and come back and take phone calls with you. David Paris with us as we talk about the incredible warp drive and the things you could do in space with that. I'm assuming if UFOs are out there, that's how they're getting here. We'll be back.
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5: Complete. I'm Sue Guzman, Fox News. The United States launching new military strikes on Iran. Fox's Trey Ng spoke with President Trump about it.
6: Tomahawk missiles had been used against targets in Iran, along with fighter jets that were bombing positions about 40 miles outside of Tehran and also along the southwest coast of Iran that sits along the Persian Gulf. The president said, "We hit them very hard tonight." He described the strikes as vicious and violent. He said, "If they don't sign an agreement," the president said, quote, "We'll bomb the S out of them tomorrow." And so ultimately, the president is leaving the military option on the table. President Trump describing what it was like inside the Situation Room. He tells Fox News the Iranians called him and asked him to stop bombing. I asked him if he spoke directly with officials in Tehran. He said yes, similar people that he's been dealing with before trying to get this deal across the finish line. He says this ceasefire has been the most violated ceasefire in the history of the world.
5: U.S. forces targeting Iran's military surveillance, communications, and air defense systems. Meantime, 3 Indians were killed on an oil tanker that was attacked by the U.S. U.S. accusing the tanker of violating the blockade in the Strait of Hormuz. Microsoft co-founder Bill Gates telling lawmakers about his relationship with convicted sex offender Jeffrey Epstein.
7: Gates said that Epstein knew that he had been unfaithful in his marriage and had tried to use details about his affairs as leverage to further his agenda. Gates said, quote, "Epstein was working to use information about my infidelities, in addition to many lies that he layered on top to pressure me to re-engage with him." Now, Gates said those efforts did not work and that he never victimized anyone and never witnessed nor had any indication that Epstein was engaged in ongoing criminal conduct.
5: Fox's Christina Coleman and attorneys for Carmelo Anthony, convicted of murder and a fatal stabbing in Texas, plan to file an appeal in the case. 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
5: The House set to vote today on an extension of the Foreign Intelligence Surveillance Act known as FISA, the law that allows the U.S. to gather intelligence abroad.
14: I certainly hope that everyone will do the right thing, put politics aside for a short-term extension. We're not asking for anything heroic here, just that we keep the American people safe.
5: House Speaker Mike Johnson, it is set to expire Friday. The feds will not seek the death penalty against the man accused of assassinating a Minnesota lawmaker and her husband.
15: Federal prosecutors made that announcement Wednesday as part of a plea agreement with Vance Bolter, who's also charged with the attempted murders of a state senator and his wife. Former State House Speaker Melissa Hortman and her husband Mark and State Senator John Hoffman and his wife Yvette Hoffman were shot in their homes last June. The Hoffman survived. Prosecutors say Bolter was disguised as a cop and driving a fake squad car. He was captured near his home in rural Green Isle the next day. Bolter also faces state murder charges. Tom Rigotti, Fox News.
5: The Department of Justice announcing terror-related charges against multiple people accused of anti-Jewish threats.
16: The Department of Justice says a federal grand jury in Detroit has returned an indictment against 8 people from Michigan, Wisconsin, and Illinois for their alleged roles in conspiracies to make threats against leaders of the University of Michigan, law enforcement, and businesses, including the Jewish Federation of Detroit, over what prosecutors call the victims' perceived financial support for Israel. The U.S. Attorney's Office in a statement saying, in America, we rule by law, not by fear, that the DOJ will counter terror and intimidation threats with justice. Jeff Manasso, Fox News.
5: The World Cup begins today with the first U.S. game scheduled for Los Angeles tomorrow. And the New York Knicks with a record comeback from 29 points down to beat the San Antonio Spurs 107-106 in Game 4 of the NBA Finals. I'm Sue Guzman. This is Fox News.
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1: And welcome back, George Norrie, along with David Paris, as we talk about the incredible warp drive. His website is linked up at coasttocoastam.com. David, assuming there are UFOs out there, extraterrestrials, they must be using this kind of technology to travel. What do you think?
6: Yes, I think as far as all of our research has concluded is that there's a direct parallel to what they do to what our engines do. So now there's a lot of possibilities of different power sources, different configurations. I doubt whether they have fractal technology in their engines. They probably have other mechanisms, but there's a host of different things that you could do to create a warp bubble. And I believe that their technology, on August 25th, 1969, I did see a silver disc fly overhead. And I was 16 years old at the time. And that really influenced me to pursue replicating what I saw as a teenager. And so are they there? I believe they are. I mean, I formerly have been the state director for MUFON for Nebraska. And we've encountered lots of cases. A lot of them are fake hoaxes. We developed actual fractal software that will analyze a photograph and tell you whether they're fake or they're real. And there's different techniques that we have used, but within 30 seconds, I can tell you whether an image has been hoaxed or it's the real deal. And for us, you know, over the years, it's been about less than 5% of the images that we get could be considered actual real imagery of UAPs, as they like to refer to them. UFOs is the is what I grew up with. I don't know what, you know, there seems to be a stigma here of UFO versus, if you say UAP, you're not crazy. If you say UFO, you're insane. And they're one of the same thing. One seems to be more accepted. But the thing is, you have a craft that's flying in your airspace. You can't identify, and you have no control over it. These things are real, and they're not made by foreign governments and all this other stuff. They've been here for years, centuries. And until the population begins to realize that there's over 300 billion galaxies out there with 500,000 stars, 500 billion stars per galaxy on the average. What makes you think that there aren't civilizations out there that are more advanced than us versus, you know, what we do is shoot chemical rockets up into this in space, and we're evolving and developing in that. What makes you think that there aren't other civilizations out there that are more advanced than we are? David, and that's the bottom line here.
1: What is the system called Alcubierre Space Warp? What is that?
6: Alcubierre came up with a distortion, compression in the front, decompression in the back. And what happens in the compression of the fabric of space, if you have a warp bubble, the fabric of space actually glides over the warp bubble. And depending on the energy that you put into it, that's what achieves an equivalent velocity. So even for our engines, now our engines work different than what Alcubierre predicted. It's called the parametric distortion. And now that sounds negative, but what really happens with the engines, unless you build them, you can't say what goes on here. And we've done this, and we've imaged them. You have compression in the fact in the front of the engine, and a gradual decompression in the back. So we call it the parametric distortion. And when you turn, and here's the other interesting facet of this research, is when you turn the engine off, it still moves in terrestrial space on hanging down from our scales.
1: How can that be?
6: Well, that's called latency. It's the relaxation of the bubble as it expands back to normal space. And just the other day, we had an experiment where I had never encountered this before. We turned the motor on, and nothing seemed to be happening at the time. We turned it off, and about 12 seconds later, we had a burst of 80 grams of pull on a small engine that I was testing. Part of the latency process, but I have never experienced this immediate bang of energy that pulled the scale down like that. But we've experienced the latency of turning an engine off, and it will still be pulling and give you an extra 5 grams, 10 grams of pulling power, even though that the engine's been turned off. And we image everything. We videotape all of our experiments. We have thousands of experiments over the years, but we videotape them all, and we analyze them after each run. And we try to look for anomalies, different occurrences for different engines, structures that we design that are advanced, and test. So we're always doing testing. We're always trying to fall forward on advanced ideas that we have. And our latest was the design of the quad engines of, instead of building an engine that can actually pull, like, say, 100 or 1,000 pounds, is you put them in configurations of overlapping the focal points of these engines, and you can generate, as I mentioned before, over 50 times the amount of equivalent pulling power of one engine that you can mass together. And it's all related to how much energy goes into these engines. And these are radio frequency, RF. We have a space warp metric that we use in our equations. And so we have not only the empirical results, but we also have the theoretical results. And the two match each other now.
1: David, when Bruce Gernon stumbled into his time warp, what do you think happened to create that bubble?
6: Oh, it was definitely the overlapping of the thunderstorm electric fields. That's what created the environment for Bruce to have a bubble wrap around his spacecraft. But because you couldn't continually energize it, it was limited in scope to the duration of the bubble. So once the bubble was created around his craft and it got shot out, he could have went further if he could constantly energize it. See, that was the problem that we encountered. We could replicate it in the lab by putting up these antennas and shooting a laser in there and finding out the sweet spot. And we did a number of experiments. This wasn't done on a weekend. This is years of work that has gone into analyzing this stuff. And my problem was, how do you reduce the size of these things so that it can be practical to use them either on an aircraft, a spacecraft, which is what we are going towards, is using them in space, because there is no propellant here. Now, but let's make a comment about ion drives. Everybody's into ion drives. Well, you know what? You need over 500 gallons of xenon fuel, which is a gas, to electrically excite it and push it out the back of an ion drive. In terrestrial space, you can't even blow a Kleenex. And NASA uses ion drives. Their latest next drive, as they call it, takes over 6,000 watts of power. Now, to generate micronewtons of force, with our 1,500 watts of power, we're developing 3.5 pounds of pull. It runs rings around all these ion drive engines, and we don't use any fuel. You can run them on battery, solar panel, or plutonium reactor, which is a viable entity, which we have in Voyager spacecraft and whatnot, that has lasted over the years. But you can pretty much anything 48 volts DC, that's what we use to power up our linear amplifiers. And we have, like I said, the capability up to 6,000 watts. We're limited because of the expense of these custom linear amps that we design and build. They're over $10,000 a piece. So, you know, we're not talking trivial money here. At least from my personal capacity, we're talking $10,000 is a lot of money, you know. I'm sure NASA, with their multi-millions of dollars of being able to pump into research projects and improve chemical rocket engines, great, I'm happy for them. But for me, every dollar I have to stretch, and I have to be very conscious of our experiments and how much power that we stick into those, because, you know, we're pushing the envelope here. And with that said, that's expensive.
1: Let's go to the
6: because if you blow up one of these linears, you're out 10 grand. And we have four of them that we put in play. So,
1: all right, let's go to Taylor in Iowa to get us started. Go ahead, Taylor.
7: Good Good morning, Coast to Coast. Hi, David. What prompted you to write your book that's coming out? And that's what I had asked the phone screener.
6: From the initial sighting at 16 to me being 73 right now, I thought it was time to put together the memoir of basically how this started and where it's ending. It's never going to end. I mean, we're on an endless journey here with the engines, but I thought it was time to try to assemble what happened and all the things that occurred during my lifetime and the last 15 years of hardware development and software and everything else that went to this, because this technology, it works, whether people don't recognize it, which has been the case. We know it works, and we have our videos out, our website. You know, we don't hide. We're not in secret here. We publish everything that we do, and we keep the public up and informed. So we don't need black USVs, SUVs out in front of the house, because we've already told everybody what we do. So all that kind of stuff has been inclusive in the book. Right now it's approaching 60,000 words. And, I also use AI, that is a writing assistant. As far, you know, there's a tremendous amount of information that I have that I put in, and it's a great assistant. It helps speed the process up.
1: Does AI even know about time warps, David?
6: Oh, yeah. Claude is, we use Anthropic Claude, Opus 4.8. And I've developed with Claude over the last 2 months over 14 software packages of simulations of the actual warp fields coming from the engine. Like I said, we have our warp metric equation that we use, and it parallels exactly to the empirical results that we've gotten. So now we can do advanced engineering on the warp field development, since we actually literally can shape a field. And that's what makes a difference here. Everybody refers to the warp technology as a warp bubble, but to be quite honest with you, it's more of a warp path. The engine technology that we've developed, can it encapsulate a craft? Yes, but you need multiple engines to create a larger bubble capacity around the craft. It will still move whether you have a bubble around the craft or not, but the interesting properties of a warp bubble is there's no momentum inside the craft. Time is the same as the ground clock time, as the observer, as Alcubierre has indicated. And with Bruce Gernon's flight, that gave us tremendous amounts of information of that time relationship. His clocks were identical to the ground clocks. The linear displacement that he experienced was this one-time good deal that flying through the sucker hole, or now we call them warp tunnels, that engages the aircraft and spits it out of the cloud, an unsustainable warp bubble. So keeping with that nomenclature, because this stuff is, I got to admit, it's hard to grasp, to wrap your arms around this and to understand it. I mean, I've been doing this for, you know, over 15 years, and we're still learning new things about this. It's a never-ending learning experience.
1: Bruce Gernon is about, what, 79 now?
6: Yeah, he's a few years older than me, yeah. And he just did an encounter with a Key West case. He was taking video of a cloud when they were down at a restaurant, and they were on went up on top of the roof to look at some of these thunderstorms, and he encountered a warp hole, a tunnel, just like he went through when he flew his aircraft through it. And it's been analyzed in that, and it seems that, again, thunderstorms in that region have more of the properties because they have the energy, the 75,000 foot tops of thunderstorms. Now, thunderstorms up here in Nebraska, you know, if we get over 55,000 feet, you know, this is severe weather time. I actually do the radar for the amateur radio emergency service. We deploy spotters out, but the altitude of the clouds here are far less than what they are down in the South Atlantic. And that's what gives that extra oomph and energy that can create these things more often than not.
1: All right, hold on, David. We're going to come back and take final calls with you in a moment. David Parrish with us as we talk about warp drive on Coast to Coast AM.
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1: 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Looking forward to that. And then later on, Doug Elwald joins us about Planet X. What's going on with that? Beyond Belief? 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
0: And welcome back. David Parrish with us. We'll take your calls, our final segment, as we talk about time warps. David, have any other pilots other than Bruce Gernon reported this electronic fog?
4: Oh, yes. Several, actually. So the rundown of the case studies that we've looked at initially are the cases of Lieutenant Colonel Frank Hopkins. This took place back in 1966. Arthur Godfrey, you may be familiar with him. He was a Navy pilot back in the 1950s, and he experienced a half an hour advancement on his flight time, got to Japan from Alaska a half hour early. He went into a thunderstorm, just like Bruce Gernon, and went into a tunnel. Same effect. Flying Officer O'Brien in World War II in the Tiger Moth went from North London at the time, got caught up in a thunderstorm. He saw an opening of a tunnel between these thunderstorms, flew his aircraft in there to get out of the updrafts, and ended up in Northern England. And all of this took place, all of these transitions of these warp bubbles being created by the overlapping thunderstorm fields created all these aircraft to be displaced and arrive at their destinations. In the case of Frank Hopkins, an hour and a half early from a 6.5 hour flight, did it in 5 hours. All of this has been documented. And this is from not just the Bermuda Triangle region, but this is from areas all over the world. So if you have the right energy, the right amount of cloud formation, you can do non-sustainable warp, but it's not practical. I mean, it happens, but it's not practical. You need to artificially induce it. And that's what our engines do. It's the first time that I believe, now that there's somebody out there in a secret lab working, I don't know, but all our stuff is public. We appear to be the first ones to ever emulate a thunderstorm, which occurs naturally to create warp bubbles, to reproduce them artificially in a lab. Now, hopefully, as we proceed forward with our designs and our modifications and refinements, this is kind of like crawling and walking. But at some point, you know, we will have something that lifts up a large package off the earth and can suspend it in the sky. And when it gets to space, is to go to the planets and be there in a short amount of time. Now, consider this. If we go to Mars, as they're wanting to do, NASA, it's going to take 10 months to get there. And once you get there, you have to manufacture your own fuel to get back. Now, how practical is that? The amount of time that the astronauts will be actually exposed to space, the radiation, and all the hazards that you encounter in space for 10 months means that they're going to have to like live in a lead shell to try to prevent deterioration of the body. But if you can get there in less than 18 days, your exposure is next to nil. And you don't, and think of the logistics. You got to carry food and water, and you got to be able to take care of human excrement for 10 months.
0: That's a long time, my friend. Let's go back for other calls. Let's go to George in Pennsylvania, east of the Rockies. Hi, George.
5: Hi, George. Mr. Dave there, I am so excited to hear you. I think you're one of the few guys who will understand. You talked about the the lightning bolt, and you described the polarity of it. That polarity Correct. Is the same polarity in a hurricane. And you have a dual rotation of positive monofields in a hurricane that produce, when it's fast enough, it flips into a transparent gravity field, material field, separates the dimensionals that you're looking for. If you can bring that to the desk and use Tesla's methods, you will build a craft that will go to the moon in 4 minutes.
6: Wow.
5: 6 minutes to 8 minutes to Mars. You're there, except you might be making an anomic type gravity field, which is also an interesting field. So I just wanted to tell you that for the last chapter in your book.
4: Well, thank you. We actually can, one of our recommendations, we can produce smaller engines that only use 10 watts, 20 watts of power, and we can actually produce 1.47 meters per second squared of gravity. So our recommendation was, in a manned spacecraft, you put these smaller engines underneath the floorboards, and astronauts would adhere to the floorboards, and you'd have artificial gravity in the spacecraft. Now, that's not to say that you still can't have the engines on the outside that produce a field, and multiple engines create a larger bubble around the craft. But we could also, inside the craft, is create artificial gravity for astronauts. And then they don't have to do all the excessive exercising and everything else that goes with that, which is kind of keeps them away from doing actual science experiments, actually living their lives. They got to be on a treadmill or, you know, exercise device to keep everything from atrophying. So I believe that we've solved a number of problems to go to space and to sustain human life, in addition to getting places in a quick fashion. That's the limitation of space right now. We got to kind of hold everything here to the earth. Going to the moon, look how many days it took. And with our type of engines and things, we could get there in about 20 minutes with our advanced engines that we have. So, I mean, the future is there. We just kind of, you know, we're a paradigm shift. Let's put it that way. We're the oddity. We are disruptors in space with our kind of technology that we've evolved and developed. And that's okay, because at some point this had to happen. And it just happens that as a meteorologist, which is my basic trade, engineer and scientist and that, I recognize what Bruce went through because I used to do the radar for the Air Force. I have a lot of experience with radar and meteorology and synoptic meteorology and building models. I used to run models in the Air Force too. So the bottom line here is it was a mystery, a detective story of what happened to Bruce, what's the explanation, and how can you replicate it? And we've done all of that. So we now know why Bruce did what he did and where he went. And this has traveled with him his entire lifetime. And he's come to conclude that our explanation of how he displaced 100 miles is what he accepts now, today.
0: Next up, Joe in Monterey, California. Hi, Joe.
6: Thank you for taking my call.
7: You're welcome.
6: I think your illustrious guest is referring to a long time ago we used the terminology of a gravity well. But I'm really more interested if he's aware of plasma or plasmoid as a fourth domain of life and may be responsible for the creation of the universe, being the universe as alive, sentient, and conscious.
4: Yes, Hans Alfvén, a plasma physicist, he wrote several books on that very thing, on the plasma at certain temperatures below 5,000 degrees Kelvin can create matter. Yes, very much so. I'm a very big fan of Hans Alfvén and his books. I have all of those. And yes, plasma is that fourth entity of which matter can be actually created, as he had specified, and his experiments led him to those conclusions in the study of the universe. So, yeah.
0: Let's go to Harry in Port Huron, Michigan. Hello, Harry. Go ahead.
8: Hey, George. Hey, Dave. Hopefully we're kindred spirits. I know you're you guys are talking about going to the moon and Mars. Here's what I want to see. I want to be able to leave my house and go anywhere in the world in no more than 10 minutes. 10 minutes or less. That's what I want to see happen. Is that possible? Can we do that in the future?
4: The answer to your question is absolutely. However, there's a lot of moral implications here. A device such as this could deliver weaponry in a matter of seconds from one location to the other. You can't detect this. There's a big issue here that the world has to come to, I guess, figure out morally, whether these things would be able to work in a terrestrial environment or not. That's why I'm heading for space. I think we need to get used to this kind of technology in a manner that doesn't prescribe it to the detriment of humanity. It would be definite. I agree with you. I think I'd like to live in Antarctica, for example, and then come back to Nebraska in a matter of seconds and work in my lab, or go places like that, you know, go to the top of mountains. My direction right now is space, because we really need technology like this to make space not only affordable, but practical to get from point A to B. But to answer, Again, to answer your question, could we do this terrestrially? Yes, absolutely. I don't think we're ready for it. Now, maybe I'm too pessimistic here, but think about it. If you could get from point A to B in just a matter of seconds, what implication does that have?
0: Let's go to Denver in Mississippi. Denver, go for it.
7: Good morning, George. Thanks for this opportunity to speak on Coast. But Fred, I'd like to have a shout-out to Ruth in Maryland, one of my karate students, Reggie in Jackson, Mississippi. And I'd like to talk to the guests about reversible electric magnetic energy. Reverse electric and magnetic energy allows one to control matter, overcome the force of gravity. And that was what Stanton Friedman shared with me when he came and spoke at my university in 1973 about the UFOs, the flying saucers, the means of travel. I'd like for the gentleman to elaborate on that. And thanks for your service at the in the Air Force. I was at Offutt Air Force Base for a while. Thank you.
4: Oh, yeah, I was there. what Stanton Friedman was referring to is what these other craft could be doing. Our projection, excuse me, our scenario of how our engines work, I can only address that. I can't talk about other potentials of how craft move or deploy. But all I can tell you is that we can create gravity distortion, and we have a pulling power on the engines, which is an accumulative acceleration. And we can do this with very little power. Now, you see the difference for potentially these other craft, they may have an abundance of power. We have really kind of prided ourselves on using far less power than typically that you would project. The actual curves that we use power-wise, power to weight ratios, are exponential. So once we go over the prime 1500 watts of power, a small increase of 100 watts will get you several more pounds of pull.
0: Well, you keep doing what you're doing, David, and let us know when you have the next major breakthrough. For Dan Galante, Tom Danheiser, Sue Trikas, Lex Lonehood, Sean Latasur, Alec Fernandez, Stephanie Smith, Tim Benall, George Knapp, and Richard Serrett, I'm George Norrie, somewhere out there on Coast to Coast AM. We'll see you on our next edition. Until then, be safe, everyone.

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13: More strikes in Iran. I'm Ted Lindner, Fox News. The Pentagon unleashing another round of strikes on Wednesday, once again ramping up the attacks against Tehran. President Trump insisting Iran will either make a deal through negotiations or through force. Fox's Trey Yingst with more as he spoke with the president.
14: I asked the president what will happen if the Iranians do not sign an agreement that was put forward by American negotiators. President Trump said, quote, we'll bomb the S out of them tomorrow night. And so the president is leaving the military option on the table. If the Iranians are unwilling to sign this good faith deal that would ultimately open the Strait of Hormuz and ensure that they cannot advance a nuclear program toward a nuclear bomb. That is the bottom line here that President Trump has reiterated over and over again.
13: Meantime, the president signing the Secure America Act, which gives nearly $70 billion in funding to ICE and CBP until the end of his term. The president praising the bill in the Oval Office.
15: We'll give the heroes of ICE and Border Patrol, and that's what they are, the heroes, what they have to go through to keep us safe, the support and resources they need to defend our borders, protect our homeland, and to keep America safe.
13: Democrats had opposed funding those agencies unless they underwent reforms after immigration agents shot and killed 2 U.S. citizens in Minnesota earlier this year. Attorneys for Carmelo Anthony, who was convicted of murder this week in that fatal stabbing in Texas a year ago, have now announced plans that they will be filing an appeal in the case. And in Madison Square Garden on Wednesday night, the New York Knicks staging a remarkable comeback after trailing by 29 points at one point to stun the San Antonio Spurs 107-106. They now have a 3-1 lead in the series. Game 5 will be Saturday night in San Antonio with a chance for the Knicks to win their first championship in 53 years. 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
13: The Republicans continue to dominate Democrats on the baseball diamond. Fox's Chris DeMeo with more.
18: The annual congressional baseball game held at Nationals Park in D.C. Wednesday night. The GOP clobbering the Dems 11-2 to win for the 6th straight year. The highlight of the night was a catch by Missouri Republican Senator Eric Schmidt.
19: That one struck to left field. And what a dive!
3: Amazing catch down the left field line.
18: The call on C-SPAN, the dive left Schmidt with a bloody nose. The game raised more than $3 million for Washington, D.C. area charities. Chris DeMeo, Fox News.
13: The Florida Supreme Court's allowed new U.S. House districts drawn by Republicans to be used in the midterm elections. The court refused a request to issue a temporary injunction against the new districts. Attorneys for voters who sued argued that the new House districts violate a state constitutional provision prohibiting partisan gerrymandering. Republicans currently hold 20 of Florida's 28 House seats. A Minnesota whistleblower claims the state government retaliated after she alerted them to what she described as widespread fraud involving taxpayer-funded programs. Fox's Mike Tobin with more.
4: Faye Bernstein, a 20-year veteran of the state's Department of Human Services, Faye says she warned her superior starting in 2019 about weak oversight of contracts and grants. As a result, she claims she was sidelined, ostracized, investigated, and slapped with a label.
19: You lived in fear of being called racist, and that is life-changing.
4: In a stunning report accusing Minnesota leaders of turning a blind eye to what a federal prosecutor estimated totaled $9 billion of fraud, the House Oversight Committee says it interviewed nearly 30 whistleblowers. Some claim that after reporting red flags, state investigators took photos of their homes and cars, monitored their phones, and sought to gain personal information about which schools their kids attended.
13: I'm Ted Lindner. This is Fox News.
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25: This is America in the Morning from Westwood One. Good morning, I'm John Trout. It's Thursday, June 11th, 2026. Here's what's coming up on America in the Morning.
26: President Trump says Iran is taking too long to negotiate a deal, and now they will have to pay the price.
27: We're going to be attacking them.
26: Ed Donahue, Washington.
28: Reacting to victory for a controversial political candidate in Maine.
27: He's like a pig.
28: I'm Clayton Nebel.
29: Thousands of Southern Baptists overwhelmingly voted to advance a formal ban on women pastors. I'm Lisa Dwyer.
30: The president of FIFA defended their tournament ticket prices and told fans to chill. I'm Haya Benjwani.
31: Another ugly sell-off for stocks yesterday. Inflation soars and oil prices pop higher. I'm Jessica Ettinger.
25: Chicago police investigating a cross-burning in a public park. And Julie Walker reports from New York on NBA championship security and the biggest comeback in finals history. All ahead on America in the Morning. It's 7 after. While both sides are not saying the ceasefire is over, the U.S. military conducted a second round of what CENTCOM is describing as self-defense strikes against targets in Iran, which comes after the Iranian military shot down an Apache attack helicopter patrolling near the Strait of Hormuz. Correspondent Ed Donahue reports on the rising tensions between the U.S. and Iran, and comes as President Trump continues to say a peace deal is within reach, while Iran's leaders are warning they will defend against any aggression. And on Wednesday, fired on U.S. military facilities in Kuwait, Bahrain, and Jordan.
27: Which I'm just announcing today for the first time, but we've been taking out millions of barrels of oil. Millions of barrels. Every night we took out oil, but now I'm going to tell you because they just figured it out. So now that they figured it out, I can tell you. It was very hard for me. I wanted to say it so badly, but I didn't want to ruin it, but it was very hard. But millions of barrels of oil has come out.
26: President Trump says Iran is taking too long to negotiate a deal, and now they will have to pay the price.
0: You said that now they will have to pay the price.
27: Yeah.
0: What did you mean by that specifically?
27: Well, we're going to be attacking them, very hard.
0: You're resuming bombing?
27: Yeah, well, we are. Based on the helicopter, I guess we have the right to do that. You know, they shot down a very incredible machine, and... At first they said they didn't do it, then they admitted they did. It was sort of easy because we have the bomb. We actually have the bomb. Got very lucky that bomb didn't explode. That bomb was lodged in the helicopter, didn't explode.
26: At the White House, the president wouldn't say if he planned to follow through on threats he made earlier in the war to attack bridges and utility plants in Iran. His message to Iran, stop delaying and sign a deal.
27: It's a good deal. It doesn't give them the right to have a nuclear weapon. In fact, it totally prohibits them from ever having a nuclear weapon. And it was just tap, tap, tap. I don't know what they're doing.
26: In the Senate, Vermont Democrat Peter Welch says there isn't a plan.
1: We're nowhere. The president has failed on this. The Strait of Hormuz is closed. It's putting incredible pressure on our economy. There's not even negotiations going on.
26: Welch says the president is trying to save face. Ed Donahue, Washington.
25: President Trump called him a thug, and New York Congresswoman Alexandria Ocasio-Cortez said his name on the ballot is hard to stomach. Democrats and Republicans are reacting to a primary win for a Democrat candidate for Senate in Maine. Correspondent Clayton Neville has more.
4: Graham Plattner's the Democratic candidate challenging Republican incumbent Senator Susan Collins in the race for her seat. Plattner sailed through the Democratic primary despite scandal to include a tattoo that he had and eventually covered that resembled a Nazi symbol. There are also accusations of crude behavior by Plattner from former girlfriends. The political outsider admitted to sexting with women other than his wife. And President Trump backing Collins, of course, in the race that has potential to shift the balance of power in Congress.
27: He's a thug. And they're trying to make excuses for him. I mean, he's worse than any human being that's ever run for office, probably.
4: President called Plattner a pig.
27: He's like a pig. I watched him a couple of times. He's like a pig. That's what he reminds me of. You know, I come up with good names for people.
4: Democrats aren't publicly defending Plattner's past, but do insist that he's a changed man. Senator Bernie Sanders has said that Plattner has grown up over the years. Others point to the political angle.
2: Obviously, there's a lot in that behavior that's really challenging. It's hard to stomach, you know, in some of it.
4: Congresswoman Alexandria Ocasio-Cortez spoke with CNN.
2: At the end of the day, I think that this is a choice. If the choice on the ballot is between that and a senator who's voted to take health care away from millions of Americans, that's the situation that we have to weigh.
4: Plattner's denied claims of sexual assault, but admitted to being a far from perfect boyfriend. The oyster farmer insisting he's committed to beating Republicans in November. I'm Clayton Neville.
25: The latest polling out of Maine, which was done a day before the primary, has Plattner with just a 2 percentage point lead over Senator Susan Collins, who on Wednesday received the endorsement of President Trump. Maine polling in May showed Plattner with a lead of as much as 9 points. It's 12 after. No pulpit for Southern Baptist women. That and more when America in the Morning continues after these messages.
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8: 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Here's AccuWeather.com meteorologist LaTroy Thornton.
9: Today brings the first of 2 days when hot and humid conditions play a large role in the potential development of severe weather from parts of the southeast into the mid-Atlantic and portions of the northeast, with today's risk for thunderstorms that may bring damaging winds and hail, the highest from around the Albany area of New York, southeastward into Rhode Island, and southwestward across nearly all of Pennsylvania, as well as central and eastern West Virginia, all but far western parts of Virginia, portions of North Carolina, mainly to the north of I-85, and northward through the nation's capital. However, the risk for severe weather looks to be the highest for portions of the Great Lakes region and into the Midwest, mainly from Michigan south and west through northwestern Ohio, nearly all of Indiana, Illinois, and Missouri, into central Oklahoma, plus much of Iowa, where a potential outbreak of severe weather today and tonight may bring strong winds, large hail, and some tornadoes. The tornado risk may end up the highest across portions of northwestern Illinois, far southeastern Iowa, and southern Wisconsin for this afternoon and evening. Otherwise, showers extend from Montana through much of the Dakotas into Minnesota and northwestern Wisconsin, with the risk for a spotty afternoon thunderstorm for northern and western Texas, as well as along the Gulf Coast from Texas to Alabama, also including eastern and southern North Carolina, much of South Carolina, southern portions of Georgia, and especially Florida, where there could be showers and thunderstorms at any time over parts of the Florida Peninsula. Dry conditions continue over the southwest where the heat rebuilds, with a dry Thursday likely to extend through the west coast. In Falling Spring, West Virginia, today looks humid with a heavy gusty thunderstorm, high 86. For Dodge City, Kansas, it looks sunny and breezy but less hot instead, high 85. I'm AccuWeather.com meteorologist LaTroy Thornton.
8: 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The Southern Baptists held their convention in Florida, where they elected a new president and also approved a constitutional amendment that would bar women from serving as pastors in their church. Correspondent Lisa Dwyer reports.
29: Thousands of Southern Baptists overwhelmingly voted on a 3-1 margin to advance a formal ban on women pastors in the nation's largest Protestant denomination. The vote on the amendment easily exceeds the required 2/3 majority. A similar 2/3 vote is required at next year's meeting to become part of the Southern Baptist Constitution. While the SBC can't tell its self-governing churches what to do, it does have the power to expel churches from convention membership, declaring them not in friendly cooperation. I'm Lisa Dwyer.
8: The first matches for the World Cup soccer will begin today in Mexico, who, along with the United States and Canada, are the host nations for the tournament. But not every stadium will be sold out. As correspondent Haya Panjwani reports, the games are beginning with controversy, which includes visa issues for Iran, FIFA's president defending some sky-high ticket prices, and acknowledging a Somali referee who was denied U.S. entry.
30: Less than 24 hours before kickoff, the president of FIFA defended their tournament ticket prices and told fans to chill about the referee who was denied entry to the United States.
10: If we do something wrong, then probably everyone selling tickets in North America is doing something wrong.
30: FIFA president Gianni Infantino defending ticket prices for the 48-nation tournament.
10: We check what we do. with the best lawyers.
30: After criticism, FIFA offered some $60 tickets to national federations. Infantino says the average ticket price is under $500, comparable to U.S. sports. He also said he's unconcerned about investigations by attorneys general in several states. He also told reporters it was unfortunate that the Somali referee, Omar Artin, was denied entry to the U.S., but...
10: Chill. Relax. We work on everything. We try to solve everything.
30: Mexico gets the World Cup started Thursday. Canada and the United States will host their first games Friday. I'm Haya Pinjwani.
25: It's 18 after. Inflation taking a bite out of our earnings. That and more when America in the Morning continues after these messages.
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25: We're back on America in the Morning. It's 20 after. Wall Street in a slump yesterday. CNBC's Jessica Ettinger has Thursday business.
31: Wall Street opens this morning after an ugly sell-off for stocks again yesterday. Inflation soared in May. President Trump with more threat for Iran. Oil prices jumping. The Dow had its worst day since the end of March yesterday. That was about 4 weeks into the now four-month Iran war. The Dow down 900 points. The NASDAQ has lost 7% of its value now over the last five trading sessions. The S&P 500 index, the fund for which is in a lot of retirement accounts and brokerage accounts, well, it's down about 4.5% from its recent all-time high.
17: I don't see a rotation last couple of days into other sectors. I see rotation from green to red.
31: Short Hills Capital's Steve Weiss on CNBC. But the Carson Group's Ryan Dietrich on CNBC, he's a little more optimistic.
18: Let's just remember, it wasn't that long ago we're talking about the S&P 500 up 9 weeks in a row, you know, up almost 20% in 2 months. I mean, we've all heard the stats and the figures. It's not perfect, but I think this is still a healthy consolidation.
31: Gold, back to where it was last Thanksgiving, down another 3% yesterday at just under $4,100 an ounce. U.S. crude oil popped back up amid threats from the U.S. to Iran.
19: Most estimates say that we have lost between $1 billion and $1.2 billion of oil from the market because of this war. So we are still losing significant volumes every single day. How does this end? If it ends with Iran exercising operational control over the Strait of Hormuz, charging a transit fee like they are doing now, you are not going to normalize anywhere close to pre-crisis levels. It really matters. How does this end? along with when does it end?
31: RBC's Halima Croft on CNBC. Inflation hit its highest in 3 years in the May CPI report, the Consumer Price Index. Here's IBM Vice Chairman Gary Cohen on CNBC. He's the former director of the National Economic Council.
0: Look, we're 4.2%, which in itself is a problem. But then when you take the other side of the equation, which is wages, wages are not keeping up with inflation. So we are losing purchasing power in the country. The bottom Americans, which is the vast, vast majority, 80 plus percent of Americans, are losing consumptive ability every day. So as prices go up and wages don't keep up, they're losing the ability to purchase. And I think we have to think seriously about that and what it means.
31: On today's watch list, we get the latest on inflation at the wholesale level with the producer price index. Earnings are coming from Adobe. We also find out how many people applied for unemployment benefits last week. And FIFA World Cup soccer begins.
25: CNBC's Jessica Ettinger. It's 24 after. Cross burning in a public park. That and more when America in the Morning continues after these messages.
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25: We're back at 26 after. This is America in the Morning. It was a shocking scene in the Windy City as police in Chicago are investigating a cross burning in a public park. Details from correspondent Donna Warder.
26: Kanika Carlton was in her vehicle with her daughter and mother-in-law when they took video Tuesday of a huge cross engulfed in flames as it leaned against a tree in Chicago's Grant Park.
27: You're kidding me. In 2026, we are burning crosses.
28: Whoa.
27: That's crazy.
26: Chicago police are investigating a motive. In the U.S., cross burnings have historically been symbols of racial hatred intertwined with the history of the Ku Klux Klan. The U.S. Supreme Court in 2003 ruled that cross burnings are banned only when they are intended to intimidate. I'm Donna Warder.
25: Security in New York City wasn't as heavy for the NBA Finals as it was when President Trump attended the game, but it was still a show of force, correspondent Julie Walker reports.
32: Police are out. Metal barricades are up where the New York Knicks play Game 4 of the NBA Finals against the San Antonio Spurs. But it's nothing like Monday when a massive fence as tall as Wemby was up. That's when President Trump was in town to view Game 3, which the Knicks lost. With fewer restrictions, lots of people are stopping here to take pictures in front of the Garden, many wearing their Knicks gear decked out in blue and orange, as well as those new championship T-shirts. On Monday, a viewing party in Bryant Park got out of hand, turning violent, police making arrests, some officers hurt. Officials stressing they don't want a repeat. The only repeat they want is a Knicks win. They took games 1 and 2. At MSG in Midtown, I'm Julie Walker.
25: At one point, down by 29 points, the Knicks came back to beat the San Antonio Spurs 107-106. America in the Morning for Thursday, June 11th, 2026, is produced by Jeff McKay. I'm John Trout. This is Westwood One.
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4: This is America in the Morning from Westwood One. Coming up this half hour,
5: Microsoft co-founder Bill Gates testified before a House committee about his ties to Jeffrey Epstein. Ed Donahue, Washington.
6: Federal authorities served a search warrant at a Southern California aerospace facility where a chemical tank overheated last month. I'm Haya Pinjwani.
7: Defense Secretary Pete Hegseth visited Guantanamo Bay, stressing military readiness. I'm Sue Aller.
8: Federal charges filed surrounding anti-Israel protests in Michigan. I'm Clayton Neville.
9: New data shows consumer prices rose 4.2% in May from a year ago.
10: Marcela Sanchez, Washington.
11: A Marvel actor and horror movie star makes an announcement about his health. I'm Kevin Carr.
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1: 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You're with America in the Morning. The threat of severe weather is growing for today, Thursday. Here's AccuWeather.com meteorologist LaTroy Thornton.
2: As a cold front pushes eastward into a hot and humid air mass in place over parts of the Midwest and Great Lakes regions, AccuWeather severe weather experts are increasingly concerned about a potential outbreak of severe weather today and into the nighttime hours, with the risk for dangerous thunderstorms extending from central Oklahoma north and eastward through southeastern Kansas, as well as much of Missouri, and north and east from there into far southeastern Minnesota, all but northwestern Wisconsin, all of Michigan outside of the western Upper Peninsula, plus portions of Ohio and Indiana. Thunderstorms in these areas may bring widespread damaging wind gusts of at least 70 to 80 miles per hour, as well as large hail and tornadoes. This is just one of two areas with the risk for severe weather today. As farther to the east, storms through this evening may bring strong winds of 50 to 60 miles per hour, as well as hail and some intense downpours to a large zone extending from northern North Carolina through central and eastern West Virginia, all but far western portions of Pennsylvania, parts of central and especially southern New York, southwestern New England, and southward through Long Island, New Jersey, the Delmarva Peninsula, and just about all of Virginia. Outside of the severe weather risk zones, today brings showers from Minnesota and the Dakotas westward into mainly northern and eastern Montana, with a spotty afternoon thunderstorm into parts of the Texas Panhandle and West Texas. A similar risk develops from South Texas into the central Gulf Coast, with a spotty thunderstorm this afternoon for the Carolinas and southern Georgia, although the risk for a couple of thunderstorms becomes higher through Florida. However, most areas to the west of the plains look to turn out rather dry today. That's the weather across America. I'm AccuWeather.com meteorologist LaTroy Thornton.
1: 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One of the richest men in the world went to Capitol Hill and sat before the House Oversight Committee behind closed doors to give testimony on his relationship with the late Jeffrey Epstein. Correspondent Ed Donahue reports what Bill Gates was asked in the Jeffrey Epstein congressional investigation.
3: We just want to know about his relationship with Mr. Epstein and Ms. Maxwell. What did he see? Did he know what was going on? Was he involved in any of this? I'm sure as we ask questions, more questions will arise. I will say this, no one's accusing Bill Gates of any wrongdoing, and I certainly appreciate him coming in voluntarily.
4: Microsoft co-founder Bill Gates testified before a House committee about his ties to Jeffrey Epstein. The tech billionaire became the latest powerful figure linked to Epstein to testify before the House Oversight Committee.
5: Glad to be here voluntarily to testify, to help with the committee's work. I'll start with an opening statement in the hearing room. I hope my testimony is helpful to the important work of the committee to find justice for the victims.
4: Gates said he made a grave error in judgment by meeting with Epstein and never witnessed nor had any indication Epstein was engaged in ongoing criminal conduct. Gates' name appears multiple times in the Epstein files. Ranking Democrat Robert Garcia says Gates was aware Epstein had been convicted of a horrific crime and continued to interact with him to seek money for his foundation.
6: Mr. Gates was aware that Jeffrey Epstein had been convicted and for a horrific crime and continued to interact with him to seek money for his foundation. And I think that obviously I think we would agree was a horrific judgment call.
4: Fellow Democrat Raja Krishnamoorthy was expecting more from the testimony.
7: Mr. Gates is not as candid and forthcoming as he can be. He's a little combative.
4: Gates and his ex-wife, Melinda French Gates, had said their association with Epstein created tension in their marriage. Ed Donahue.

0: Washington.
1: Federal authorities issue search warrants and collected documents at the California plant where a toxic chemical tank overheated, forcing thousands to evacuate last month. Correspondent Haya Panjwani reports that while the operator of the chemical facility is apologizing, people who live near the plant remain outraged that not enough's being done to keep them safe. Audio courtesy KNBC-TV Los Angeles.
2: He couldn't even answer a question straight.
3: I've been really disappointed with how they've been handling this entire situation and with the lack of transparency and lack of communication to the community members themselves.
4: There was just a lot of deflection. There was no accountability being taken.
5: Federal authorities served a search warrant at a Southern California aerospace facility where a chemical tank overheated last month. 50,000 residents were forced to evacuate because authorities feared an explosion. The warrant signed by a federal judge last week approved the seizure of documents and records related to the storage, use, or disposal of methyl methacrylate, the chemical inside the affected tank. At a Tuesday City Council meeting, GKN Aerospace Transparency Systems Senior Vice President Steve Carlin apologized to the Garden Grove community.
6: On behalf of GKN and the Garden Grove plant, I want to say I'm sorry that this event and this incident occurred. I understand, and I realize sitting here tonight, understand what a disruptive event it was and how unsettling it is to the greater community. It's particularly unsettling to us at GKN because of the long history we have with Garden Grove.
5: The FBI confirmed its agents were searching the property in the Orange County city. A GKN spokesperson told the AP the company is cooperating with authorities.
6: We are very much aware that we have broken a trust in the last couple of weeks, and we have a long way to go to earn back that trust. But you have my pledge that this company will do whatever it takes to earn back that trust, make you as proud of us to be part of Garden Grove as we are to be simply known as Garden Grove around the world.
5: I'm Haya Panjwani.
1: Defense Secretary Pete Hegseth traveled to Cuba to visit American troops at Guantanamo Bay. Sue Aller reports the Secretary of War praised the troops, but also warned Iran that the U.S. will negotiate peace with force, and if Cuba sought weapons, it could invite a U.S. military response.
7: Defense Secretary Pete Hegseth traveled to Guantanamo Bay, Cuba this week, where he toured the base, received operational briefings, and met with U.S. service members, thanking them for their work and praising their dedication and the importance of their mission.
8: History still happens today. History still happens in the eyes and the mind of all of you. And then you look at Cuba, where we are, where the United States of America has been for over 100 years and where we will remain in key terrain. And that government has decisions to make about what kind of reforms they want to pursue.
7: While speaking to the troops, Hegseth said the Trump administration sees the Western Hemisphere as a key strategic priority. He even joked that the historic Monroe Doctrine, which warned European powers against interfering in the Americas, has been replaced by what he called the Donroe Doctrine.
8: There was something called the Monroe Doctrine that was ignored for far too long by presidents that wanted to pretend like our backyard didn't matter.
7: The visit comes as the Pentagon continues to emphasize military readiness and border security operations, with Guantanamo Bay remaining an important U.S. military outpost.
8: It's our job at the War Department to be prepared for whatever our commander-in-chief asks us to do on behalf of defending the American people.
7: The Guantanamo Bay stop is part of a series of visits by senior administration officials aimed at reinforcing the Pentagon's priorities and maintaining direct contact with troops.
8: No country on earth can match the capabilities of the United States of America. We seek no enemies. We seek no foes. We're a great friend.
7: I'm Sue Aller.
1: 17 till. When we return on America in the Morning, inflation and the shrinking U.S. dollar. New data surrounding the Consumer Price Index after these messages.
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0: It's 15 till. Welcome back. You're with America in the Morning. The Department of Justice announced they will not seek the death penalty as part of a plea agreement with the man charged in the political assassinations of the top Democrat in the Minnesota House, along with her husband, as well as the attempted murderers of a state senator and his wife. Vance Boulder, charged in the shootings, was scheduled to appear in court this morning in Minneapolis for a change of plea hearing. The 58-year-old was the target of the largest manhunt in Minnesota history. He was charged with shooting Minnesota Houseker Melissa Hortman and State Senator John Hoffman at their homes while disguised as a police officer and driving a fake squad car. From Minnesota to Michigan, where the Department of Justice has charged 8 people with witness intimidation and making threats in connection with anti-Israeli protests. Correspondent Clayton Neville reports.
1: The defendants are in their 20s and include 4 residents of Ann Arbor. Raids were also carried out in Wayne and other nearby counties. Federal prosecutors say the 8 individuals coordinated threats and damages on businesses following the October 7th, 2023 Hamas attack on Israel. Those disruptions were in response to the University of Michigan's financial support of Israel. The accused are said to have threatened to hurt their targets using poison, bombs, and psychological torture.
2: I think any violent act towards anybody is disheartening.
1: Residents spoke with ABC 7 in Detroit about the damages caused.
3: I think vandalism in any form is not a good way to solve things.
1: The Jewish Federation of Detroit released a statement after the charges were announced, saying that a clear message is being sent that hate and anti-Semitic violence have no place in the community or in the country. I'm Clayton Neville.
0: Rising gas prices push inflation to its highest level in 3 years for the month of May. Correspondent Marcela Sanchez reports this could have an impact on any thoughts of cutting key interest rates.
4: New data shows consumer prices rose 4.2% in May from a year ago, up from 3% in April and the third straight monthly increase. On a monthly basis, the Labor Department also reported that prices rose 0.5% in May. Prices have now risen faster than wages for several months. Families have been forced to dip into their savings, and more people are falling behind on their credit card bills. Large retailers also say they've noticed changes in customer behavior, including drivers buying smaller amounts of gas during visits to the pump. Inflation is now well above the Federal Reserve's 2% target, which it has surpassed for more than 5 years. Marcela Sanchez, Washington.
0: The Florida Supreme Court Wednesday allows new U.S. House districts drawn by Republicans to be used in the midterm elections in the Sunshine State, marking another victory for the GOP in a nationwide redistricting effort. Correspondent Lisa Dwyer reports.
5: The Florida Supreme Court has allowed the use of a new U.S. House map drawn by Republicans in the midterm elections. The court declined a request to issue a temporary injunction against the map. Attorneys representing voters argued that the new districts violate a state constitutional ban on political gerrymandering. Republicans currently hold 20 of the state's 28 U.S. House seats. The new voting districts could improve the GOP chances to win 4 additional seats in November. I'm Lisa Dwyer.
0: AI is not cheap, and it eats a lot of computing power. Now, 2 top AI companies agree to pay SpaceX over $2 billion each month just to use their systems. The new old tech guy, Chuck Palm, has that story.
6: If you thought the AI race was just about chatbots and agents, today's episode should give you something to think about. Google has just announced that they're paying Elon Musk's SpaceX $920 million every month, not to launch rockets, not even for satellites, simply for computing power. Under a deal filed with the SEC, Google gets access to roughly 110,000 NVIDIA GPUs that are housed at a SpaceX data center, starting this October through mid-2029. The reason? The surging customer demand for Google's Gemini AI platform exceeded their best forecasts. High demand used to be a good problem to have. Let's look at that for a minute. Google, the company that for years was the world's largest owner of AI computing infrastructure, is so stretched for capacity that it's renting space from a rocket company. And they're not alone. Anthropic struck a similar deal with SpaceX last month for $1.25 billion a month. Meanwhile, SpaceX is heading for its IPO next week with a target valuation of $1.75 trillion. That makes it potentially larger than Apple was at its heyday. And a big chunk of that valuation is now fueled by big tech writing checks like these. For more, follow the new old tech guy on X at Chuck Palm.
0: America in the Morning's Robert Workman has a check of Thursday sports. Robert?
1: It was the biggest comeback in NBA Finals history last night. The Knicks erased a 29-point deficit, defeating the Spurs 107-106 in Game 4 in New York to take a 3-1 series lead. San Antonio came out hot, making 11 of its first 16 three-pointers and led by 19 after the first quarter, 27 at the half, and 81-52 early in the third. But the Knicks chipped away while the Spurs went cold, making it a 15-point game going to the fourth, and finally grabbing the lead on a Jalen Brunson floater with 1:22 left. Then OG Anunoby tipped in Brunson's long miss with 1 second left for the winner.
7: He just told me I need to get on the glass, you know, offensive glass especially. Just use my ability, my size, strength, athleticism to make an impact on the glass, and it happened at the end.
1: Brunson had a game-high 36 points, Anunoby a career playoff best 33. The previous comeback record was set in 2008 when the Celtics were down 24 before chasing down the Lakers. The Knicks go for the championship clincher in San Antonio on Saturday night. Speaking of comebacks, the Giants trailed the Nationals 9-1 through seven innings yesterday, then scored five times in the eighth and got a ninth inning grand slam from Bryce Eldridge for an 11-10 victory. The 21-year-old rookie is now the youngest player ever to hit a walk-off grand slam, breaking the record set in 1956 by Roberto Clemente. His granny was an inside-the-park job. And World Cup 2026 kicks off today with two matches in Mexico. That's Thursday Sports.
0: Thank you, Robert. It's 7 till. When we return on America in the Morning, he battles villains on screen. Now he's facing a very different fight in a condition often overlooked in men after these messages.
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0: It's 5 till on America in the Morning. Welcome back. X-Men star Tyler Mane was diagnosed with breast cancer, a rare condition for a man, but one he wants people to know about. Entertainment reporter Kevin Carr has details.
14: On Monday, former wrestler and Marvel actor Tyler Mane took to Instagram with a somber message for fans.
15: I have some bad news. I start chemo today.
9: One in 750 men will be diagnosed with breast cancer in their lifetime, and I'm one of them.
14: In the 80s and 90s, Maine wrestled in the WCW and retired in 1996. He then turned to acting, playing the villain Sabretooth in the X-Men movies. He has also starred in multiple horror films, most notably as the killer Michael Myers in Rob Zombie's Halloween series. Breast cancer is rare in men, but still regularly happens. About one in every 100 cases occurs in men. It can be dangerous because awareness is low and it is often not caught until it's in advanced stages. Maine wants to use his case to make a difference.
9: Because it's rarely talked about, it's usually found at later stages and has worse outcomes. I want to change that.
14: Maine explained in a written post that his doctors originally dismissed the lump, and he credits his wife for pushing him to get it removed. On Tuesday, the 59-year-old actor posted a second update.
15: Day two, chemo.
14: He disclosed further testing that had happened.
15: I did have three lymphs removed to check. There was nothing in them, thank God.
14: To help raise awareness for breast cancer in men, Maine plans to chronicle his 12 weeks of chemotherapy on his Instagram page at The Real Tyler Maine. I'm Kevin Carr.
0: Not every big-name actor can win the movie industry's top prize, but that doesn't mean you won't be rewarded down the road. Some famous names in Hollywood will be presented with honorary Oscars in mid-November. Correspondent Jennifer King reports.
16: The Academy of Motion Picture Arts and Sciences has announced their Governor's Awards, honorary Oscars given to artists with legendary careers but no statuette of their own. Actor Glenn Close has had 8 nominations for films including Hillbilly Elegy, The World According to Garp, and Fatal Attraction.
17: I'm not going to be ignored, Dan.
16: Other recipients include 4-time nominee Ridley Scott, who directed Alien, Blade Runner, and Gladiator.
18: My name is Maximus Decimus Meridius, commander of the armies of the North, general of the Felix Legions. Loyal servant to the true emperor, Marcus Aurelius. Father to a murdered son, husband to a murdered wife. And I will have my vengeance in this life or the next.
16: Floyd Norman, the first black animator hired by Walt Disney Animation Studios, got his start on Sleeping Beauty in the 1950s and worked on classics from 101 Dalmatians to Monsters, Inc. Also receiving the Academy's Irving G. Thalberg Memorial Award, producers Christine Bichon and Pamela Koffler, founding partners of New York-based Killer Films. I'm Jennifer King.
0: That's our show for today, Thursday, June 11th, 2026. America in the Morning is produced by Jeff McKay. I'm John Trout. This is Westwood One.
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27: Another night of bombing Iran despite a ceasefire.
28: I'm Dave Anthony. Fox News is fighting flares up for the third time this week.
29: Overnight, the United States unleashed powerful strikes against the Iranian regime. CENTCOM says that Iranian military surveillance systems, along with communication systems and air defense sites across Iran, were hit. Speaking from the Situation Room, President Trump told Fox News that 49 Tomahawk missiles hit locations as close to 40 miles from the capital of Tehran. Positions were also targeted along the southwestern part of Iran. The president described described the strikes as violent and vicious. Also, President Trump says top Iranian officials called him directly, asking him to stop the bombing.
28: Fox's Trey Ingston, Tel Aviv, Iran has retaliated.
1: Iranian strikes targeted locations in Bahrain, Kuwait, and Jordan, all countries with a U.S. military presence. Kuwait condemned what it called sinful aggressions from Iran.
28: Fox's Jonathan Savage, Jordan says it shot down 20 Iranian missiles. Oil prices down slightly the day after a worse-than-expected inflation report led to a stock market sell-off showing consumer prices rising the most in 3 years in May. Democrats are critical of a Trump comment that he loves the inflation. But the president insists he was taken out of context, adding he loves that prices are not higher and...
2: When the war is over?
3: Yes.
2: It's coming down.
3: I know you can't.
2: It's going to come down like a rock.
28: The president also says even as Iran insists it keeps blocking shipping in the Strait of Hormuz, a secret U.S. mission got commercial ships through the strait carrying 100 million barrels of oil. Drama in New York City last night in the NBA Finals.
4: The Knicks pull off the miracle comeback.
28: See the Knicks hit the game-winning shot with a second left, completing the biggest comeback in NBA Finals history. The Spurs blew a 29-point second-half lead and lost 107-106. Game 5 will be Saturday in San Antonio. 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
5: Now, this 25th anniversary of 9/11, the Tunnel to Towers Foundation remains committed to honoring the heroes shaped by that day. Heroes like NYPD Detective Victor Vargas, a U.S. Air Force veteran who died from pancreatic cancer after serving in the World Trade Center recovery efforts. Tunnel to Towers honored Detective Vargas by paying off the family's mortgage. 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
30: Good morning. I'm Fred Persinger II at the news desk. After nearly 30 years, West Virginia University is ending its popular Fall Fest concert tradition. University officials say the event will not return for the 2026 fall semester, explaining that Welcome Week activities are regularly updated based on student feedback and changing interests. Instead, WVU will introduce new experiences, including a Mountaineer Midway and movie event for all students from 6 until 10 p.m. on Monday, August 17th on the downtown campus. The Marion County Grand Jury has returned indictments against two men in separate child sexual abuse cases. 26-year-old Connor Garut of Fairview was indicted on charges of second-degree sexual assault and second-degree sexual abuse involving a minor. The allegations stem from an investigation into incidents reported in June of 2025. In a separate case, 61-year-old Thomas Scritchfield of Fairmont was indicted on 20 counts of first-degree sexual assault and 20 counts of sexual abuse by a parent, guardian, or custodian involving a juvenile. At the news desk, I'm Fred Persinger II.
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0: Here's your Metro News forecast. Today will be humid with intervals of clouds and sunshine, leading to an afternoon thunderstorm with the potential for flooding, downpours, and localized damaging wind gusts. Expect a high of 86. Tonight, the weather will turn cloudy with scattered thunderstorms and remain warm and humid with a low of 72. Tomorrow is forecasted to be cloudy and humid with a few showers and a heavy thunderstorm in the afternoon. The thunderstorms may cause flooding, downpours, hail, and damaging wind gusts with a high of 82. That's your AccuWeather forecast.
3: It is Thursday, June 11th, 2026, and this is the Morning News. The service of Metro News, the voice of West Virginia. I'm Chris Lawrence, and at 6:06, let's get an update on what's happening across West Virginia from the Metro News anchor desk. The National Weather Service says more stormy weather may hit the Mountain State today. In National Weather Service meteorologist Joe Curtis says storm chances continue both today and tomorrow.
9: We'll have chances of rain both days. Both of those days could feature heavy downpours. So if we get situations where we get some heavy downpours, especially in multiple storms that move over these same areas, we could be looking at more flooding problems.
3: And he says there are several factors that are contributing to the rainy weather.
9: It's a very muggy and tropical air mass. Just lots of disturbances that are moving through the atmosphere, triggering these showers and thunderstorms. That, combined with humidity, is creating these tropical-like downpours for us.
3: Now, Curtis says the windows to watch for heavy storms is late afternoon today, along with the afternoon and evening hours on Friday. WVU's new chief financial officer is acclimating to the new role. Chris Kaborik told the WVU Board of Governors Audit Committee that Wednesday was his 10th day on the job.
12: Kind of getting on board for the last 6-7 weeks, and so it's been great. Can't say how excited my family and I are to be part of the West Virginia University family. Excited about the direction we're going.
3: Kaborik says he's taking it all in.
12: I'm still learning a lot. Don't quite have all the answers yet to what's going on in the audit world at WVU, but you know, over my last 30 years, I've been through a lot of audits at both Nebraska and Ohio State, so I think I'll get up to speed pretty quickly.
3: And he says preparations are underway for the mid-year audit review. Kaborik says the accounting firm Clinton Larson Allen, CLA, has not found any problems in its report. Kaborik came to WVU from Ohio State. Marshall plans to expand its Metro tuition rate program. University Board of Governors approved the two-phase process to expand the tuition rate to surrounding states and counties. The chief financial officer, Matt Tidd, explained the two phases during the meeting and said the expansion allows the university to continue to maintain its affordability mission and expand its brand in the region.
13: We are currently at 150-mile radius, but only in Ohio and Kentucky. So now that's going to take us into Ohio, Kentucky, Tennessee, North Carolina, Virginia, Indiana, and Pennsylvania. So, yes, there are counties in all those states that are within 150 miles of Huntington, West Virginia.
3: Now, the program provides those students, though out-of-state residents, in-state tuition rates. And Tidd said that currently there are 28 students from Ohio and Kentucky enrolled under the Metro tuition rate. The second phase, which would take effect in fall of 2028, is known as the Border State Benefit, and would extend that Metro rate to any student from a state that touches West Virginia. Several Spring Mills residents are recovering after they were attacked by a cat that had rabies. Animal Control in Berkeley County responded to multiple feline attacks on June 2nd and 3rd in the Spring Mills community. Authorities say multiple people were attacked by the same cat and got medical treatment. Test results confirmed it was rabid, and authorities say four people have followed up with their local health department regarding potential exposure. The Berkeley County Sheriff's Office encouraging anyone who had physical contact with that cat to contact a health care provider. State Ag Commissioner Kent Leonhardt has issued a special movement notice on any warm-blooded animals entering West Virginia from areas impacted by the New World screwworm. The Department of Agriculture says that action follows confirmation of the new screwworm in the United States and is intended to protect West Virginia livestock, companion animals, and animal industries, while at the same time allowing for continued movement of animals under enhanced safeguards. WVU preparing for the College World Series.
14: The Mountaineer baseball team has had the benefit during the NCAA playoffs of staying at home, but now they're on the ultimate road trip. The team arrived in Omaha via charter flight yesterday afternoon as one of eight teams in the College World Series. The team gets an early start with a 9 a.m. Central Time hour-long practice at Charles Schwab Stadium, followed by a press availability. Then it's back to the team hotel for tonight before the opening game of the tournament tomorrow. In Omaha, I'm Hoppy Kercheval for WVMetroNews.com.
3: And we have more coming up in our background. A former WVU football assistant coach has died. Bob Simmons served on the original staff of Don Nealon In Morgantown from 1980 to 87, Simmons, who played for Neyland at Bowling Green, died Tuesday at the age of 77. A man faces charges after he allegedly robbed a bank in Kanawha County Thursday. 43-year-old Richard Brisson was arrested Monday on a Kanawha County Magistrate Court capias warrant. Brisson is alleged to have robbed Whitesville State Bank in Bell on June 4th, handing the teller a handwritten note demanding money. The clothes that he was wearing during the alleged robbery were found at an apartment on East DuPont Avenue. You can read more at WBMetroNews.com. A former employee of the National Park Service faces a year in federal prison. 38-year-old James Masters of Victor admitted in federal court he took $150 out of the donation box at the Canyon Rim Visitor Center last fall. Also admitted to covering up the cameras while he did it to keep from being detected. I-64 in Cabell County is back open this morning after a pedestrian was struck by a vehicle. That incident occurred around 9:15 last night near the 29th Street exit. There's no word on the victim's condition this morning. Well, coming up in our backgrounder, we'll go back to Omaha and learn a little more about the Mountaineers and their trip to the College World Series. And we've got action in the state high school baseball tournament. Daniel Woods will run that down for us in sports. It's all still to come.
0: Here's your Metro News forecast. Today, expect more clouds than sun with humidity and the chance of a thunderstorm in a spot or two. The high will reach 81. Tonight will be mainly cloudy, warm, and humid with a late thunderstorm in some areas and a low of 71. Tomorrow will bring humidity, intervals of clouds and sunshine, and an afternoon thunderstorm with a high of 86. On Friday, anticipate cloudy and humid weather with a gusty thunderstorm in the afternoon with a high of 86. That's your AccuWeather
15: Ready
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5: Coming up, Daniel Woods will have a check on sports for us, but right now, in our backgrounder, the Mountaineers are in Omaha, and so is Metro News. 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
6: It's a spectacle that, you know, we often have seen. Quite honestly, I never thought that I would be here to see it, but you can just tell this is an event that captures a city. They take great pride in this. And when it comes tournament time, they put everything out there. And for example, like this place that we're at, this Let It Fly Sports Bar, I think Mountaineer fans are going to absolutely love it. And I think that everyone that comes down is just going to have a really good experience. And you'll hear, you know, the general comments from the coaches and some select players. And then they'll get into a full pre-day game before, day before the game workout and just get themselves ready. And as you know, this is all about process. And this is all about, this is what we do. And you really don't change that at all, despite the fact that the stakes now are at the highest level. Teams, I think, my experience, whether it be baseball or football or basketball, if you change anything to how you have been preparing during the course of the season, it impacts the team in a negative sense. So you just say, this is what we do. We've been doing this since we first went outside this year, and this is what we're going to continue to do. And that's exactly what they will do. They've been grounded all season long. We've seen that, their ability to come back. And I think that's all they'll do is just like, this is what we do the day before the game, and nothing is going to change.
5: 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Right on time, right on budget. Call Jarrett Construction. Daniel Woods is at the sports desk this morning. And, Daniel, we've reached the class, we've reached the semifinals of the state high school baseball tournament with Class A and Double A today.
7: That's right, Chris. We've got our semifinal matchup set in all four classes. As you said, Class A and Double A take the field this morning starting at 10 o'clock. Class A's number one seed, Huntington St. Joseph, takes on number 4 Gilmer County, followed by number 3 Sherman against 7-seeded Pendleton County. The Class AA semis make up the evening session starting at 5. Number 1 Wheeling Central Catholic against number 4 Logan, and number 2 Frankfort against number 3 Independence. That follows an exciting day with the Class Quad A quarterfinals that brought some history along with the excitement. With a 7-1 win over Washington, Jefferson head coach John Lowry is the first coach in West Virginia high school baseball history to reach 1,500 wins. He says he kept his focus on extending his team's season and not the milestone victory.
8: The emphasis is on us winning the game and advancing. Kids did a good job today. I thought Jet pitched extremely well. We got a couple timely hits. And we fielded the ball well. It was a great play at the second baseman up the middle to get the out at second. And he came a long way. Jet came a long way to get that fly ball there in the last inning. Just a great effort by the kids.
7: Jefferson advances to play number 1 George Washington in the semifinals Friday after the Patriots beat Huntington 6-1. Ty Nettles dominated on the mound, and head coach Mike Davis says he gave them everything they needed to keep the season alive.
9: The plan was if we got up, we wanted to get him out of there and have him available for Saturday if we were fortunate enough to make it there. We just couldn't pull him in a tight game like that, and he was elite. And that's, you know, I said beforehand, you know, experience in this tournament really does matter. And I think that's his 4th state tournament game he's thrown in, and it was exceptional.
7: On the other side of the bracket, Morgantown and Hurricane are set for a rematch of last year's state championship game. The Mohegans beat Cabell Midland 2-0 with Maddox Boggs throwing a complete game shutout. And Morgantown coach Pat Sherrill said Boggs is a real tone setter in big games.
10: When it gets down to it, he's a guy we just give the ball to, and you let him drive the bus for us, because he's gonna go out and compete. I make the joke on game days, he'd rather punch you in the face and say hello to you. He's a great kid, but he's just an ultimate competitor for us.
7: Hurricane advances with a 6-2 win against Martinsburg, taking control of the game after both teams scored in the first inning. Head coach Brian Sutphin says after a shaky start, pitcher Ryan Bowman sparked the win.
11: Ryan really settled down, and then, you know, we come back. Not only did we have 3, we had first and second, no outs, and had a really chance to have a big inning. But then we really didn't put a lot together. He settled in and pitched a good game. Both our arms are good. Overall, you know, pleased to get out with a victory and give us an opportunity to come back on Friday.
7: 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The West Virginia baseball team takes the field for practice at the College World Series today. 3 Mountaineers will do so with national recognition. Pitchers Max Yell and Chanson Cole, along with catcher Gavin Kelly, earned All-American selections. Yell, a first-team pick by Perfect Game. Kelly on the second team. All 3 receive second-team honors from the National College Baseball Writers Association. Morning news time is 6:21.
12: Good morning. I'm Fred Persinger II at the news desk. A Harrison County man is behind bars after police say he led officers on a high-speed chase through Shinston early Tuesday morning. According to the Shinston Police Department, 27-year-old Virgil Sam Likens Jr. failed to stop after an officer attempted a traffic stop for a stop sign violation. Investigators say he ran additional stop signs, fishtailed his pickup, and reached speeds of 60 to 70 miles per hour in a 25-mile-per-hour zone while nearly striking another vehicle. Police say Likens eventually abandoned the truck and fled on foot, leaving behind his license and other personal belongings. He was later arrested and being held at North Central Regional Jail on a $10,000 bond. After nearly 30 years, West Virginia University is ending its popular Fall Fest concert tradition. University officials say the event will not return for the 2026 fall semester, explaining that Welcome Week activities are regularly updated based on student feedback and changing interests. Instead, WVU will introduce new experiences, including a Mountaineer Midway and movie event for all students from 6 until 10 p.m. on Monday, August 17th on the downtown campus. The Marion County Grand Jury has returned indictments against 2 men in separate child sexual abuse cases. 26-year-old Connor Garut of Fairview was indicted on charges of second-degree sexual assault and second-degree sexual abuse involving a minor. The allegations stem from an investigation into incidents reported in June of 2025. In a separate case, 61-year-old Thomas Scritchfield of Fairmont was indicted on 20 counts of first-degree sexual assault and 20 counts of sexual abuse by a parent, guardian, or custodian involving a juvenile. A Harrison County man is facing multiple felony charges after authorities say he broke into a home and violently assaulted a woman. According to the West Virginia State Police, 49-year-old Charles Lewis Piercy IV of Bridgeport allegedly entered a residence on South Virginia Street by climbing through a side window before attacking the victim. Investigators say Piercy struck the woman in the face, leaving her with a black eye, and then stabbed her in the leg with a pair of scissors. The victim sought medical treatment for her injuries. Piercy is charged with nighttime burglary, malicious or unlawful assault, and assault during the commission of a felony. At the news desk, I'm Fred Persinger II.
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12: Good morning, I'm Fred Persinger II at the news desk. After nearly 30 years, West Virginia University is ending its popular Fall Fest concert tradition. University officials say the event will not return for the 2026 fall semester, explaining that Welcome Week activities are regularly updated based on student feedback and changing interest. Instead, WVU will introduce new experiences, including a Mountaineer Midway and movie event for all students from 6 until 10 p.m. on Monday, August 17th on the downtown campus. The Marion County Grand Jury has returned indictments against two men in separate child sexual abuse cases. 26-year-old Connor Garut of Fairview was indicted on charges of second-degree sexual assault and second-degree sexual abuse involving a minor. The allegations stem from an investigation into incidents reported in June of 2025. In a separate case, 61-year-old Thomas Scritchfield of Fairmont was indicted on 20 counts of first-degree sexual assault and 20 counts of sexual abuse by a parent, guardian, or custodian involving a juvenile. At the news desk, I'm Fred Persinger II.
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17: Here's your Metro News forecast. Today will be humid with intervals of clouds and sunshine leading to an afternoon thunderstorm with the potential for flooding, downpours, and localized damaging wind gusts. Expect a high of 86. Tonight, the weather will turn cloudy with scattered thunderstorms and remain warm and humid with a low of 72. Tomorrow is forecasted to be cloudy and humid with a few showers and a heavy thunderstorm in the afternoon. The thunderstorms may cause flooding, downpours, hail, and damaging wind gusts with a high of 82. That's your AccuWeather forecast.
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5: 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I'm Chris Lawrence.
7: And I'm Daniel Woods.
5: The U.S. military is saying it's begun another round of strikes against Iran after President Trump said more were coming.
0: On Tuesday, Iran responded to the first day of U.S. attacks by bombing American military bases in Bahrain, Kuwait, and Jordan. U.S. fighter jets that day had hit almost 20 Iranian sites, including radar and air defense systems, in retaliation for shooting down a U.S. Apache helicopter.
5: That's ABC's Alex Stone. U.S. Military Central Command says the latest round of strikes against Iran, though, have been completed, but Iran isn't done. They closed the Strait of Hormuz in response to those strikes earlier in the day. ABC News National Security and Defense Analyst Mick Mulroy served as Deputy Assistant Secretary of Defense in the Middle East and explains what tactics may have been deployed here by the IRGC.
3: We've diminished their ability to put out naval mines, but we haven't completely eliminated it, and it can happen very fast. These small IRGC Navy boats can get these mines out there and essentially just scatter them around.
5: As you might imagine, gas prices have popped on that news.
7: Hopes for a reduction in interest rates anytime soon may have been dashed with the release of the latest consumer price index. ABC's Jim Ryan says inflation is running hotter than it has in over 3 years.
14: In the 12 months leading up to May, consumer prices, with food and energy included, rose 4.2%. To illustrate just how much more we're paying, Moody's Analytics says the average American household has pumped an extra $510 into the family car since the start of the Iran war.
7: That's ABC's Jim Ryan.
5: An appeal is in the works for the Texas teen found guilty of murdering a rival track athlete from a neighboring school. The 19-year-old Carmelo Anthony was only 17 at the time he stabbed Austin Metcalf, and the two got into an altercation during a track meet. Anthony claimed he stabbed the 11th grader in self-defense. The jury did not buy that. ABC's Trevor Ault.
15: It's only one day after that conviction, and Carmelo Anthony has already filed this new court document indicating he plans to appeal that murder conviction. And in this new filing, Carmelo Anthony does say he needs to be appointed an appellate attorney because he says he doesn't have any money. Now, this case generated a large response right from the beginning, and with that, hundreds of thousands of dollars were fundraised for Carmelo Anthony's defense, including some money that came in after yesterday's conviction, but that online fundraiser has now been shut down.
5: That's ABC's Trevor Ault reporting.
7: Microsoft co-founder Bill Gates appeared on Capitol Hill Wednesday to testify before the House Oversight Committee about his connection to Jeffrey Epstein. The tech billionaire expressed regrets and explained how he got involved with the convicted sex offender in the first place. ABC Chief Justice correspondent Pierre Thomas.
23: Gates telling Congress he sought the relationship with Epstein to raise funds to promote global health care. But he says Epstein never produced any wealthy donors as promised, and that Epstein tried to use information about my infidelities to pressure Gates to continue their relationship, which he said ended in 2014.
7: Pierre Thomas reporting from Washington,
5: D.C. As Atlanta counts down to the World Cup, the city's law enforcement apparatus is kicking into high gear.
25: Even though the first match isn't until Monday, the city's operations center is activated. Atlanta Police Chief Darren Shearbaum says all of the department's 1,800 sworn officers, along with 500 civilian staff, will be working during the World Cup period.
26: We're going to continue to respond to every 911 call that will be going to our 911 center, and we will be proactively fighting crime and keeping the peace in Atlanta, Georgia.
25: The department has also sworn in more than 170 officers from neighboring jurisdictions to assist during the games. Jonathan O'Brien, ABC News, Atlanta.
5: So help me out with this, because I am World Cup ignorant. How many different cities around the country are hosting these events?
7: It's close to 20 between the United States, Canada, and Mexico, and around 15, I think, are in the U.S.
5: Okay. All right. And where does it all culminate? Where do they have the quote-unquote Super Bowl?
7: Where is the
5: finals? Is it in New York?
7: That's a good question.
5: All right. I figured you would know it because you're a soccer guy, but I'll...
7: MetLife Stadium, East Rutherford, New Jersey.
5: See, I was right.
7: Technically New York.
5: That's what they call New York anyway.
7: If you ask the people that run the New York Giants and New York Jets, it's New York.
5: Yeah, as far as they're concerned. 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
17: Here's your Metro News forecast. Today, expect more clouds than sun with humidity and the chance of a thunderstorm in a spot or two. The high will reach 81. Tonight will be mainly cloudy, warm, and humid with a late thunderstorm in some areas and a low of 71. Tomorrow will bring humidity, intervals of clouds and sunshine, and an afternoon thunderstorm with a high of 86. On Friday, anticipate cloudy and humid weather with a gusty thunderstorm in the afternoon with a high of 86. That's your AccuWeather forecast.
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8: 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We're talking this week about bass fishing the Ohio River and the struggles those fish go through. Backwater embayments are where largemouth spawn, but Dave Wellman at DNR says it's poor habitat.
9: You're seeing a lot of these backwater embayments seal up. And that's a difficult problem to tackle. You know, in the past years, we've gone in, and this has been several years ago. You go in, you try to create different habitat structures, to improve whether spawning habitat, cover, what have you. Problem is, that stuff, it just keeps getting sealed. Unless you can take care of what's happening upstream in those watersheds to stop all the sedimentation moving down, you know, it everything just essentially gets buried over. And then on top of it, those backwater embayments really can't flush themselves because they're backwaters. They're backed up by the Ohio River. And the Ohio River obviously has several dams that back that water up and prevents those embayments from being flushed out.
8: So what can be done? We'll explore that tomorrow. I'm Chris Lawrence with Outdoors Today on Metro News, the voice of West Virginia. It's 6:38 on the morning news. Time to get another update on sports. And for that, we're joined by Daniel Woods. Daniel, good morning.
10: Good morning, Chris. The West Virginia State High School baseball tournament hits the semifinal round today with Class A and Class AA deciding who will play for state championships in Huntington. Games begin this morning at 10 o'clock in Class A. Number 1 seed Huntington St. Joseph against number 4 Gilmer County, followed by number 3 Sherman against number 7 Pendleton County. The Class AA semis make up the evening session with number 1 Wheeling Central Catholic against number 4 Logan and number 2 Frankfort against number 3 Independence. Those games begin at 5 o'clock. The Class Quad A semifinals are set for tomorrow with history made in Jefferson's 7-1 win over Washington. With the victory, Jefferson coach John Lowry is the first baseball coach in West Virginia to reach 1,500 career wins. He says the milestone is a credit to the players who came through the program.
11: We've been fortunate in that regard to have the interest in the community and among the players to stay.

0: young. And we that's the guys that go on. And, you know, I tell them if they can get an education out of baseball, baseball's done a favor for them. You know, everybody wants to play in the big leagues. There's nothing wrong with that. But if you can use it to get to school and, if, you know, you like it and it helps you get through school, then, you know, I think it's been a great asset.
1: Jefferson takes on number one seed George Washington Friday after the Patriots handled business 6-1 against Huntington. GW broke the game open with a three-run sixth inning, capped by an RBI double from Joel Nelson.
2: Here is Legg to Nelson. Curveball, this one's ripped to left. Going back, Mayo, he looks up. That ball is off the warning track, and one hops the wall. A run scores, and Nelson is standing up at second base with his second hit of the contest. 6-0 George Washington.
1: The other semifinal is a rematch of last season's state championship game, number 2 Morgantown against number 3 Hurricane. Morgantown beat Cabell Midland 2-0 behind a scoreless outing from Maddox Boggs, while Koa Silver provided all of the offense with one swing.
3: Morgantown has runners on first and second. Silvers lines this in the left center field gap. That's down for a base hit. It's going to roll all the way to the wall. One run will score. Coming around third, two runs will score. Now Silvers chugging around second. He's headed for third. He's in with a head first slide. A two-run triple with two outs for Koa Silvers.
1: Hurricane picked up a 6-2 win against Martinsburg, bouncing back after allowing a leadoff home run in the first to take control and continue its bid for back-to-back state championships. We've got live play-by-play coverage of the Metro News Radio Network with recaps, highlights, and photos at WVMetroNews.com today as the semifinals get started. The West Virginia baseball program in Omaha is adding for the 2027 season already with two new transfer commitments. Seton Hill infielder Owen Henney is coming to Morgantown after hitting over 400 this season for the Griffins. He comes from the same Division II program that sent all Big 12 pitcher Ian Korn to WVU. West Virginia is dipping into the SEC as well, landing Tennessee transfer catcher Cash Williams, a highly regarded high school recruit in the class of 2025 who redshirted this season. And three Mountaineers are All-Americans. Pitchers Max Yell and Chanson Cole, along with catcher Gavin Kelly, recognized by Perfect Game and the National College Baseball Writers Association. Coverage of the Mountaineers in Omaha continues today at WVMetroNews.com ahead of tomorrow's game against Troy. Morning news time is 6:42.
4: Good morning. I'm Fred Persinger II at the news desk. A Harrison County man is behind bars after police say he led officers on a high-speed chase through Shinston early Tuesday morning. According to the Shinston Police Department, 27-year-old Virgil Sam Likens Jr. failed to stop after an officer attempted a traffic stop for a stop sign violation. Investigators say he ran additional stop signs, fishtailed his pickup, and reached speeds of 60 to 70 miles per hour in a 25-mile-per-hour zone while nearly striking another vehicle. Police say Likens eventually abandoned the truck and fled on foot, leaving behind his license and other personal belongings. He was later arrested and being held at North Central Regional Jail on a $10,000 bond. After nearly 30 years, West Virginia University is ending its popular Fall Fest concert tradition. University officials say the event will not return for the 2026 fall semester, explaining that Welcome Week activities are regularly updated based on student feedback and changing interest. Instead, WVU will introduce new experiences, including a Mountaineer Midway and movie event for all students from 6 until 10 p.m. on Monday, August 17th on the downtown campus. The Marion County Grand Jury has returned indictments against two men in separate child sexual abuse cases. 26-year-old Connor Garut of Fairview was indicted on charges of second-degree sexual assault and second-degree sexual abuse involving a minor. The allegations stem from an investigation into incidents reported in June of 2025. In a separate case, 61-year-old Thomas Scritchfield of Fairmont was indicted on 20 counts of first-degree sexual assault and 20 counts of sexual abuse by a parent, guardian, or custodian involving a juvenile. A Harrison County man is facing multiple felony charges after authorities say he broke into a home and violently assaulted a woman. According to the West Virginia State Police, 49-year-old Charles Lewis Piercy IV of Bridgeport allegedly entered a residence on South Virginia Street by climbing through a side window before attacking the victim. Investigators say Piercy struck the woman in the face, leaving her with a black eye, and then stabbed her in the leg with a pair of scissors. The victim sought medical treatment for her injuries. Piercy is charged with nighttime burglary, malicious or unlawful assault, and assault during the commission of a felony. At the news desk, I'm Fred Persinger II.
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4: Good morning. I'm Fred Persinger II at the news desk. After nearly 30 years, West Virginia University is ending its popular Fall Fest concert tradition. University officials say the event will not return for the 2026 fall semester, explaining that Welcome Week activities are regularly updated based on student feedback and changing interests. Instead, WVU will introduce new experiences, including a Mountaineer Midway and movie event for all students from 6 until 10 p.m. on Monday, August 17th on the downtown campus. The Marion County Grand Jury has returned indictments against two men in separate child sexual abuse cases. 26-year-old Connor Garut of Fairview was indicted on charges of second-degree sexual assault and second-degree sexual abuse involving a minor. The allegations stem from an investigation into incidents reported in June of 2025. In a separate case, 61-year-old Thomas Scritchfield of Fairmont was indicted on 20 counts of first-degree sexual assault and 20 counts of sexual abuse by a parent, guardian, or custodian involving a juvenile. At the news desk, I'm Fred Persinger II.
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10: Here's your Metro News forecast. Today will be humid with intervals of clouds and sunshine, leading to an afternoon thunderstorm with the potential for flooding, downpours, and localized damaging wind gusts. Expect a high of 86. Tonight, the weather will turn cloudy with scattered thunderstorms and remain warm and humid with a low of 72. Tomorrow is forecasted to be cloudy and humid with a few showers and a heavy thunderstorm in the afternoon. The thunderstorms may cause flooding, downpours, hail, and damaging wind gusts with a high of 82. That's your AccuWeather forecast.
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1: Morning news time, 6:48. I'm Daniel Woods.
2: And I'm Chris Lawrence.
1: Monongalia County residents turned out to share their feelings about the Mid-Atlantic Resiliency Link, or MARL, transmission line. Over 15 residents were on hand for the PSC's public comment hearing at Mylan Park Wednesday. Lance Evans expects the MARL project will drive up local power rates and says it's a bad deal.
3: West Virginia's getting tired of being walked on. My wife and I stand to lose 10 more acres of our farm if this thing goes through. So I can understand the frustration of the people for nothing.
1: Monongalia County Senator Chris Rose believes the state must act on this to protect his constituents.
4: Hey, from a legislator standpoint, we'll definitely apply a lot of pressure to the governor for a special session on this, you know, and I'm good friends with the governor, but at the end of the day, if the Public Service Commission makes this mistake, if they approve this project, we will be forced to call for a special session to address this.
1: Final hearing is this evening in Kingwood.
2: A former Kanawha County pizza restaurant worker is headed to a youthful offender facility for an October 2025 shooting.
5: 21-year-old Charleston man Jatik Farmer will go to the Anthony Correctional Center in Greenbrier County as part of his sentence. He pleaded guilty earlier this year to malicious wounding in the shooting of 30-year-old Rashawn Bowles in the Little Caesars drive-thru at the Patrick Street Plaza. The two men had an ongoing dispute that reached a boiling point. Farmer asked Kanawha County Circuit Judge Jennifer Bailey for an alternative sentence of home confinement during his sentencing Wednesday.
6: I can show y'all that I'm willing to change and 100% be different.
5: Bailey sentenced Farmer to enter a program at the Anthony Center. She says it's an opportunity to better himself within a secure facility.
7: I'm not interested in home confinement one bit, so you understand.
5: Bailey says if Farmer does not follow the rules at the facility, he'll serve 2 to 10 years in state prison. I'm Jack Carlson, WVMetroNews.com.
1: Marshall's Board of Governors has approved the purchase of property in Huntington to become the first standalone building housing the School of Medicine. University Chief Legal Counsel Tony Stroud explained the measure to the Board of Governors.
8: We are the only accredited School of Medicine without its own standalone facility. This will give us the ability to build a School of Medicine and a Community Health Institute, which will house our pillars within our medical district.
1: The property is almost 4 acres, located on Northcott Court and Halger Boulevard.
2: A Kanawha County man is behind bars facing charges of bank robbery. 43-year-old Richard Brisson was arrested Monday and charged in last week's heist at the Whitesville State Bank branch in Bell. A canine officer tracked him to a home where a number of pieces of clothing worn in the robbery were discovered.
1: A former National Park Service worker faces up to a year in prison after pleading guilty to stealing money from a donation box. U.S. attorneys say 38-year-old James Masters pleaded guilty to theft of government property Wednesday. He's accused of stealing around $150 from a donation box at the Canyon Rim Visitor Center, part of the New River Gorge National Park and Preserve in Fayette County. Masters admitted he used his position to remove the money from the box on several occasions. He covered surveillance cameras to avoid detection. Masters will be sentenced on August 19th. In addition to a maximum of a year in prison, he faces up to a year of supervised release and a maximum of a $100,000 fine.
2: Four people have been treated and more may have to be after a cat attacked several folks last week in the Spring Mills community of Berkeley County. Turned out the cat tested positive for rabies.
1: Mountaineer fans are set to descend on Omaha, Nebraska for the College World Series this weekend. WVU Alumni Association CEO Kevin Berry says their preparations began immediately after the Mountaineers beat Cal Poly last Saturday.
9: As soon as, we qualified for the World Series, you know, fans wanted to know what are the activities, you know, what's the ticket situation, what's the easiest way to get to Omaha.
1: Barry says there will be plenty of opportunities for Mountaineer fans to gather throughout the weekend. He says the Alumni Association is collaborating with other organizations to set up activities at the Let It Fly Sports Bar 3 hours before each WVU game.
9: This is a partnership between the Mountaineer Athletic Club, Golden Blue Enterprises, as well as the WVU Alumni Association. Let It Fly Sports Bar is kind of be the home for Mountaineers during the time that we're there.
1: The Mountaineers face Troy in the College World Series opener at 2 o'clock Friday.
2: The popular 30-year tradition that's part of WVU's Welcome Week in the fall is coming to a close. University confirmed Wednesday that Fall Fest would no longer be part of the Welcome Week, starting with the upcoming semester. Fall Fest began in 1995, featuring concerts on the Mountaineer Plaza. WVU instead will hold a Mountaineer Midway and movie event on Monday, August 17th on the downtown Morgantown campus. WVU officials say the end of Fall Fest occurred because of student feedback. Fall Fest featured performances through the years of Kendrick Lamar, Mac Miller, Kanye West, Maroon 5, and even more during its 30-year run. WVU Welcome Week for the fall 2026 semester will begin on Saturday, August 15th, with WVU up all night at the Mountain Lair starting at 10 that evening.
1: And this year's spring gobbler harvest was better. According to DNR figures, hunters killed 12,006 bearded birds during the recent five-week season. That's a 12% jump over the 2025 harvest figure. Mason County had the most birds killed at 523.
2: So what do you think about them getting rid of Fall Fest?
1: I didn't get the full Fall Fest experience because we got sent home for COVID spring semester of my freshman year. So there was one real Fall Fest, and I'm going to be honest, I didn't go because I was working as a part-timer for this company the night that it was supposed to happen.
2: It's 6:53.
10: Here's your Metro News forecast. Today, expect more clouds than sun with humidity and the chance of a thunderstorm in a spot or two. The high will reach 81. Tonight will be mainly cloudy, warm, and humid with a late thunderstorm in some areas and a low of 71. Tomorrow will bring humidity, intervals of clouds and sunshine, and an afternoon thunderstorm with a high of 86. On Friday, anticipate cloudy and humid weather with a gusty thunderstorm in the afternoon with a high of 86. That's your
11: Since
10: AccuWeather forecast.
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4: The Mountaineers will make their College World Series debut on Friday. We'll talk about that in a moment.
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4: The Mountaineers have arrived at Omaha for Friday's start of the College World Series. WVU has played in a super regional 3 consecutive years, breaking through to win the event in a 2-game sweep over Cal Poly this year. Mountaineer second-year head coach Steve Sabins had the vision and shared the vision along with former head coach Randy Mazey.
6: I'd say that anything is possible if there's belief and backing and support, and if you get the right people in the room and the right relationships are connected, anything is possible.
7: They recognize how lucky we are and how blessed they are to be in the position that they're in. It's not about them. It's not about me. It's not about us. Not a lot of ego in that locker room, because we truly don't believe that, and those kids don't believe that. They feel like they hit the jackpot to put on this uniform, and they hit the jackpot to go out and represent something bigger than themselves. And the purity in which they play and how they approach every day is going to set them up to be successful in anything that they choose to do for the rest of their life. And we don't have a lot of slogans, and I'm not that guy, and I'm not a preacher and any of that stuff. I'm a baseball coach. We try to win baseball games, but there is a bigger picture in all of this, and I think those kids understand that, and that's why they're so successful. That's why good things come around to them.
4: Mountaineer coach Steve Sabins. West Virginia will open College World Series play Friday at 2 o'clock against Troy, another team making its College World Series debut. WVU's bracket also includes Ole Miss and North Carolina. Those two teams will play on Friday night. Saturday, it's the other half of the bracket. Oklahoma against Alabama. Texas against Georgia. With the Golden Blue Report, I'm Kyle.
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8: We hit them very hard. I'm Dave Anthony, Fox News. That's what President Trump told Fox during his second night of attacks in Iran, calling it violent and vicious as he insists Iran keeps tapping us along on a potential deal.
9: CENTCOM says Iranian military surveillance capabilities, along with air defense systems and communication sites, were hit.
8: Fox's Trey Yingst in Tel Aviv.
9: Now, in response, the Iranians launched ballistic missiles and drones at Gulf countries, including Bahrain and Kuwait. The Jordanian army says they dealt with at least 20 Iranian ballistic missiles in the skies of their country. Today, the Iranian Foreign Ministry says the strikes overnight rendered the ceasefire practically meaningless.
8: As Iran keeps insisting it's blocking shipping in the Strait of Hormuz, President Trump says the U.S. in a secret mission got more than 200 ships through, carrying 100 million barrels of oil. Oil prices have been down slightly this morning, but the spike up for oil and gas in this conflict drove inflation in May to the biggest rise in 3 years.
10: But President Trump says he's not concerned.
11: You know what I really love? I love the inflation. You know why?
10: The president says that's because he predicts prices will plummet once military action is over in Iran.
8: That's Fox's Jared Halpern of the White House. Carmelo Anthony's lawyers have filed an appeal to Tuesday's murder conviction in Texas and a 35-year prison sentence for stabbing a 17-year-old in a confrontation last year. And related to that, Fox's Chris Foster reports a right-wing influencer has been arrested.
12: Jake Lang's charged with making terroristic threats. He led protests outside the courthouse in Frisco, Texas, saying Carmelo Anthony should be hanging from a tree, allegedly threatening to kill Anthony himself if he wasn't convicted of murdering Austin Metcalf at a track meet last year. Anthony was convicted. He's black. Metcalf was white. So is Jake Lang.
8: A comeback like no other in NBA Finals history.
13: Brunson gets it. Fires up a three.
8: Kobe's game winner for the Knicks came with a second left to complete a 29-point second-half comeback, beating the Spurs 107-106 on ABC. 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
13: 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The Tunnel to Towers Foundation was able to honor his sacrifice by paying off the family's mortgage. 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
18: Good morning. I'm Fred Persinger II at the news desk. After nearly 30 years, West Virginia University is ending its popular Fall Fest concert tradition. University officials say the event will not return for the 2026 fall semester, explaining that Welcome Week activities are regularly updated based on student feedback and changing interest. Instead, WVU will introduce new experiences, including a Mountaineer Midway and movie event for all students from 6 until 10 p.m. on Monday, August 17th on the downtown campus. The Marion County Grand Jury has returned indictments against 2 men in separate child sexual abuse cases. 26-year-old Connor Garut of Fairview was indicted on charges of second-degree sexual assault and second-degree sexual abuse involving a minor. The allegations stem from an investigation into incidents reported in June of 2025. In a separate case, 61-year-old Thomas Scritchfield of Fairmont was indicted on 20 counts of first-degree sexual assault and 20 counts of sexual abuse by a parent, guardian, or custodian involving a juvenile. At the news desk, I'm Fred Persinger II.
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22: Here's your Metro News forecast. Today will be humid with intervals of clouds and sunshine, leading to an afternoon thunderstorm with the potential for flooding, downpours, and localized damaging wind gusts. Expect a high of 86. Tonight, the weather will turn cloudy with scattered thunderstorms and remain warm and humid with a low of 72. Tomorrow is forecasted to be cloudy and humid with a few showers and a heavy thunderstorm in the afternoon. The thunderstorms may cause flooding, downpours, hail, and damaging wind gusts with a high of 82. That's your AccuWeather forecast.
23: It's Thursday, June 11th, 2026, and this is the Morning News, a service of Metro News, the voice of West Virginia. I'm Chris Lawrence, and it's 7:06. Let's take a look at what's happening across West Virginia this morning with an update from the Metro News Anchor Desk. About 150 people turned down for the third public hearing regarding the Mid-Atlantic Resiliency Link before the PSC. The event held in Morgantown Wednesday evening was at Milan Park. Kyle Kuhl is a representative of LIUNA and favored the project that would support union jobs.
24: We're looking for opportunities to
0: put our members to work, and this is a project that's going to give us that opportunity. We always look for a chance to help our members build their retirement, maintain health insurance for their families.
23: Bud Monongahela County Commissioner Tom Bloom told the PSC the line is high risk and low reward for the people he represents.
1: We are speaking out because we're concerned about being taken advantage of from other areas, and also the concern being that we get very little back. And we're going to pay for it.
23: Patty Lewis of Granville said it was encouraging to see so many standing against the project.
2: We've been following this since we learned about it as well at the county commission meeting, and we've gone to some of these public meetings. I think the energy is increasing with opposition to the project, so it's great to see everybody come out and let the PSC know how it's going to affect them.
23: A final hearing is tonight in Preston County. Legal teams for the Greenbrier and White Sulphur Springs Holdings are both throwing up opposition to the state tax department's involvement in the ongoing federal dispute over control of the resort. But the tax department says they're merely trying to maintain the state's interest in millions of dollars in tax liens on the property.
5: The tax division says it does not intend to take a position in a broader dispute between Senator Jim Justice and his family business and the Omni Hotel affiliate, White Sulphur Springs Holdings. But as the two sides fight in federal court, the tax division wants a direct way to watch out for the tax liens.
23: And we'll have more from Brad coming up in our backgrounder. A former Charleston restaurant worker is set to be entering the youthful offenders for a facility in Greenbrier County for shooting another man through the drive-through window at Little Caesars in Charleston last October. 21-year-old Jatik Farmer was sentenced to spend 2 to 10 years in state prison by Kanawha County Judge Jennifer Bailey Wednesday. But Bailey ordered Farmer to begin that sentence at the Anthony Correctional Center in Greenbrier County with a program they have there. Farmer previously pleaded guilty to malicious wounding in the shooting of 30-year-old Rayshon Bowles at a Charleston Little Caesars restaurant. He apologized to the family of Bowles for his actions.
24: I do apologize for the situation that took place, and I do understand how serious it is, and I'd like to apologize to my family for the situation and putting them through this.
23: He told Judge Bailey it was Judge Bailey told him it was a miracle that he wasn't on trial for murder. The bullets could have gone another way and caused more harm.
25: Clearly, this could have been a murder case. It's extremely violent conduct. The fact that you have access to a gun is very disturbing. You've caused a lot of stress at the business there and to this community. To have this kind of activity when someone pulls up through a drive-through at a pizza place.
23: Farmer was given credit for 230 days. He's already served in jail. A Logan County man in custody after a shots-fired incident in the Wilkinson community. State police say 40-year-old Rex Hale was found at a home on Milkhouse Hollow Road, and they say he then fled to a barn nearby, refusing to cooperate. Authorities say Hale had body armor, blasting caps, an AR-15 rifle, a semi-automatic pistol, all

0: on his person at the scene. They thought authorities brought Hale into custody on 14 charges, including terroristic threats, four counts of child neglect containing a risk of injury, and along with five counts of wanton endangerment. They also arrested 29-year-old Breonna Dillon on 8 charges. State police say the investigation is ongoing. Mountaineer baseball team has arrived in Omaha, preparing to play in the College World Series.
1: The Mountaineer baseball team took a charter flight from Bridgeport to Omaha and arrived early yesterday afternoon, where they checked into the Marriott Team Hotel that was followed by a 6 o'clock team dinner. It was an early night last night because the Mountaineers will be up early this morning. They are the first team scheduled to practice at 9 a.m. Central Time for about an hour at Charles Schwab Stadium.
0: That's Hoppy Kirchwell in Omaha. First game for WVU at 2 o'clock Friday afternoon against Troy in the opening round. Boone County is officially a red county. State Republican Party announcing Wednesday that Boone County has turned Republican in the majority of its voter registration for the first time ever. The GOP reporting that Democratic registration had dropped by 50% in Boone County in the last 10 years. Meanwhile, the Republican registration had increased by nearly 150% in the county. The GOP says the Democrats held an over 7,800 voter registration advantage 10 years ago in Boone County, but that is no longer the case. Those taking part in this week's Mountaineer Boys State and Rhododendron Girls State are set to visit Charleston today. The students will be at the state capitol for a joint leadership session. Boys State happens at Jackson's Mill in Lewis County, while Girls State is held at Davis and Elkins College in Elkins. 7:11 now on the morning news. Coming up in our background are more from Brad McElhaney on this ongoing situation with the Greenbrier. And then Daniel Woods will have a full sports report for us. It's all still to come.
2: Here's your Metro News forecast. Today, expect more clouds than sun with humidity and the chance of a thunderstorm in a spot or two. The high will reach 81. Tonight will be mainly cloudy, warm, and humid with a late thunderstorm in some areas and a low of 71. Tomorrow will bring humidity, intervals of clouds and sunshine, and an afternoon thunderstorm with a high of 86. On Friday, anticipate cloudy and humid weather with a gusty thunderstorm in the afternoon with a high of 86. That's your AccuWeather forecast.
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0: 7:15 on the morning news. In a moment, Daniel Woods with a check on sports. Right now in our backgrounder, the state tax department is fighting to stay in a dispute about the future of the Greenbrier Resort. Metro News statewide correspondent Brad McElhaney with more in our backgrounder.
9: Lawyers for the owners of the Greenbrier and lawyers for an Omni Hotels affiliate agree on at least one matter. They don't want the state tax department to directly intervene in a federal court dispute over control of the historic West Virginia Resort. West Virginia's tax division says they're wrong, though. Lawyers say the tax department is merely trying to maintain the state's interest in millions of dollars in liens on unpaid taxes at the Greenbrier. The tax division holds 9 liens against the Greenbrier Hotel Corporation for consumers' sales and use tax in the amount of $3.9 million, and 1 lien for personal income tax withholding in the amount of $455,000. For a total lien amount of $4.4 million. In a new court filing, the tax division says it does not intend to take a position in a broader dispute between Senator Jim Justice and his family business and the Omni Hotel affiliate, Waite Silver Springs Holdings. But as the two sides fight in federal court, the tax division wants a direct way to watch out for the tax liens.
0: And Brad asked the full story posted this morning at WBMetroNews.com. It is 7:17 on the morning news. Time to go back to the sports desk, and Daniel Woods has the update. Morning, Daniel.
10: Morning, Chris. The West Virginia State High School Baseball Tournament continues with the semifinal rounds getting started in Class A and Class AA. By the end of today, we'll have two of our championship game matchups set. It all gets started this morning, 10 o'clock, with number 1 seed Huntington St. Joseph taking on number 4 Gilmer County in Class A, followed by number 3 Sherman against number 7 Pendleton County. The Class AA semifinals make up the evening session. Number 1 Wheeling Central, continuing its bid for back-to-back state championships, takes on number 4 Logan, followed by number 2 Frankfort against number 3 Independence. The Class Quad A quarterfinals are in the books after 4 exciting games on Wednesday. Number 1 George Washington advanced with a 6-1 win against Huntington. Pitcher Ty Nettles dominated, taking a no-hitter into the sixth inning as the Patriots limited the Highlanders to one hit in the game. GW draws number 5 Jefferson in the semifinals. The Cougars beat their rivals from Washington 7-1 to give head coach John Lowry his 1,500th career win. Jefferson spread its scoring out over the entire game with Andrew Rolfe delivering one of the big swings in the third inning. Here's the pitch from Earl. It is swung on and hit hard to deep right field. That sends Moore back. It's over his head. It one hops the wall. Guerra headed for third. John Lowry waving him home. Andrew Wolfe standing on second base. Guerra headed for the plate. He slides in. It's an RBI double. And Jefferson adds to the lead. It's 4-0. Number 2 Morgantown is moving on to play number 3 Hurricane in a rematch of last year's state championship game, thanks in large part to a complete game shutout from Maddox Boggs in the 2-0 win against Cabell Midland.
11: Boggs, 0-2 pitch. Hit hard, left side. It's Silvers again, 5-3, Morgantown onto the semis. A complete game gem for Maddox Boggs. He goes 7 innings, strikes out 5, gives up no runs, and Morgantown moving on to Friday's semifinals.
10: After allowing a home run to the first batter of the game, Hurricane scored 6 of the last 7 runs in the Redskins' 6-2 win against Martinsburg to extend its effort to repeat as state champion. Follow along with live play-by-play coverage on the Metro News Radio Network with recaps, highlights, and photos at WVMetroNews.com. The West Virginia baseball team is hitting the field for practice today at the College World Series in Omaha, and 3 Mountaineers do so with national recognition. Pitchers Max Yell and Chanson Cole, along with catcher Gavin Kelly, have been named All-Americans by Perfect Game and the National College Baseball Writers Association. Coverage of the Mountaineers in Omaha continues today at WVMetroNews.com ahead of the first game tomorrow against Troy. The Mountaineer baseball program is already adding for the 2027 season. Two new transfer commits coming at the plate. Seton Hill infielder Owen Henney is coming to Morgantown after hitting over 400 this season at the Division II level. He comes from the same program that sent all Big 12 pitcher Ian Korn to WVU. And the Mountaineers are picking up talent from the SEC, landing Tennessee transfer catcher Cash Williams. He was a highly regarded high school recruit in the class of 2025 who redshirted this season. In the NBA, former Mountaineer Deuce McBride is one win away from an NBA championship as the New York Knicks came from behind to beat the San Antonio Spurs 107-106 and take a 3-1 series lead. OG Anunoby tipped in a missed shot in the final seconds as New York erased a 29-point deficit to win Game 4. The Knicks can secure the franchise's first championship since 1973 with a win in Game 5 on Saturday in San Antonio. Morning news time is 7:21.
12: Good morning. I'm Fred Persinger II at the news desk. A Harrison County man is behind bars after police say he led officers on a high-speed chase through Shinston early Tuesday morning. According to the Shinston Police Department, 27-year-old Virgil Sam Likens Jr. failed to stop after an officer attempted a traffic stop for a stop sign violation. Investigators say he ran additional stop signs, fishtailed his pickup, and reached speeds of 60 to 70 miles per hour in a 25-mile-per-hour zone while nearly striking another vehicle. Police say Likens eventually abandoned the truck and fled on foot, leaving behind his license and other personal belongings. He was later arrested and being held at North Central Regional Jail on a $10,000 bond. After nearly 30 years, West Virginia University is ending its popular Fall Fest concert tradition. University officials say the event will not return for the 2026 fall semester, explaining that Welcome Week activities are regularly updated based on student feedback and changing interest. Instead, WVU will introduce new experiences, including a Mountaineer Midway and movie event for all students from 6 until 10 p.m. on Monday, August 17th on the downtown campus. The Marion County Grand Jury has returned indictments against two men in separate child sexual abuse cases. 26-year-old Connor Garut of Fairview was indicted on charges of second-degree sexual assault and second-degree sexual abuse involving a minor. The allegations stem from an investigation into incidents reported in June of 2025. In a separate case, 61-year-old Thomas Scritchfield of Fairmont was indicted on 20 counts of first-degree sexual assault and 20 counts of sexual abuse by a parent, guardian, or custodian involving a juvenile. A Harrison County man is facing multiple felony charges after authorities say he broke into a home and violently assaulted a woman. According to the West Virginia State Police, 49-year-old Charles Lewis Piercy IV of Bridgeport allegedly entered a residence on South Virginia Street by climbing through a side window before attacking the victim. Investigators say Piercy struck the woman in the face, leaving her with a black eye, and then stabbed her in the leg with a pair of scissors. The victim sought medical treatment for her injuries. Piercy is charged with nighttime burglary, malicious or unlawful assault, and assault during the commission of a felony. At the news desk, I'm Fred Persinger II.
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12: Good morning. I'm Fred Persinger II at the news desk. After nearly 30 years, West Virginia University is ending its popular Fall Fest concert tradition. University officials say the event will not return for the 2026 fall semester, explaining that Welcome Week activities are regularly updated based on student feedback and changing interest. Instead, WVU will introduce new experiences, including a Mountaineer Midway and movie event for all students from 6 until 10 p.m. on Monday, August 17th on the downtown campus. The Marion County Grand Jury has returned indictments against two men in separate child sexual abuse cases. 26-year-old Connor Garut of Fairview was indicted on charges of second-degree sexual assault and second-degree sexual abuse involving a minor. The allegations stem from an investigation into incidents reported in June of 2025. In a separate case, 61-year-old Thomas Scritchfield of Fairmont was indicted on 20 counts of first-degree sexual assault and 20 counts of sexual abuse by a parent, guardian, or custodian involving a juvenile. At the news desk, I'm Fred Persinger II.
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2: Here's your Metro News forecast. Today will be humid with intervals of clouds and sunshine leading to an afternoon thunderstorm with the potential for flooding, downpours, and localized damaging wind gusts. Expect a high of 86. Tonight, the weather will turn cloudy with scattered thunderstorms and remain warm and humid with a low of 72. Tomorrow is forecasted to be cloudy and humid with a few showers and a heavy thunderstorm in the afternoon. The thunderstorms may cause flooding, downpours, hail, and damaging wind gusts with a high of 82. That's your AccuWeather forecast.
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0: Morning news time is 7:27. I'm Chris Lawrence.
10: And I'm Daniel Woods.
0: This Sunday, after weighing in at the Lincoln Memorial, 14 fighters are set to duke it out in the octagon in an event being called UFC Freedom 250. The Trump administration says the Ultimate Fighting Championship event that'll be held at the White House is meant to commemorate the 250th anniversary of the country. Not everyone is on board. There's a lawsuit.
18: They're representing a senior political activist and a Vietnam veteran who basically say that this event, in their mind, is distasteful. This lawsuit is on the grounds that this event was not properly permitted, that it skipped the proper environmental reviews that such events would typically go through, and they call it an extraordinary use of public land that is not just intended to benefit President Trump, but the UFC, which he is politically allied with.
0: ABC's Alex Malin.
10: The U.S. military saying it has begun another round of strikes against Iran after President Trump said more were coming.
19: In a new wave of fighting, despite the ceasefire, the U.S. military unleashing attacks on Iran.
20: We're going to be attacking them. Attacking them very hard.
19: The president making it clear the attacks will continue with the goal of forcing Iran to negotiate a deal. Iran now responding to the latest U.S. attacks. Iran's Revolutionary Guard also claiming to have completely closed the Strait of Hormuz due to, quote, insecurity in the region. That's a claim the U.S. denies.
10: That's ABC's Alex Stone.
0: In Los Angeles, the trial is now underway for a man accused of igniting the deadly and destructive Palisades fire last year.
19: With opening statements getting underway, federal prosecutors allege former Uber driver Jonathan Rinderknecht was depressed, filled with resentment toward the wealthy, and fixated on alleged CEO killer Luigi Mangione. They say Rinderknecht lit the Lockman fire, which the L.A. Fire Department thought it had fully extinguished, but then a week later in high wind, it reignited and exploded into the Palisades fire. A dozen people were killed and nearly 7,000 homes and buildings were destroyed. His defense says there is no physical evidence linking him to the fire. Alex Stone, ABC News, Los Angeles.
10: Microsoft co-founder Bill Gates voluntarily appeared for an interview Wednesday with the House Oversight Committee to answer questions about his interactions with Jeffrey Epstein. Gates says he first met Epstein in 2011 and ended his interactions with the late convicted sex offender in 2014. ABC News national correspondent Stephen Portnoy has more from Washington.
21: Heading into the closed-door interview, Bill Gates told reporters,
22: I hope my testimony is helpful to the work, important work of the committee to find justice for the victims.
21: The Microsoft co-founder's prepared statement had him telling the House Oversight Committee he never victimized anyone and that meeting with Jeffrey Epstein was a grave error in judgment. Republican Chairman James Comer says he now aims to call in attorney Alan Dershowitz and would also like to hear from Acting Attorney General Todd Blanche, now the president's nominee to lead the Justice Department. Stephen Portnoy, ABC News, Washington.
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Numbers from the West Virginia Lottery. We start with Powerball from last night. Nobody got the jackpot, so it's up to $258 million for Saturday's drawing. 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
3: 7:36 on the morning news. Good morning. I'm Chris Lawrence, and it's time for commentary delivered this morning by the Dean of West Virginia Broadcasters, Hoppy Kirchival.
4: Chris, in the wonderful baseball movie Bull Durham, the character Annie Savoy says when the team gets on a hot streak, for one extraordinary June and July, the Durham Bulls began playing baseball with joy and verve and poetry. And so it is now for the West Virginia University baseball team. The Mountaineers are riding a historic hot streak right into Omaha for their first ever appearance in the College World Series, beginning with a game tomorrow against Troy. The last few weeks have been remarkable as the Mountaineers have hit, bunted, pitched, slid, and stolen their way into the upper echelon of college baseball. Longtime Mountaineer fans and observers agree, not long ago, this would have been a fantasy. However, a new ballpark, the foundational build of Coach Randy Mazey, the tireless recruiting and preparation of Steve Sabins and his staff, and the singular purpose of the players have elevated the program to previously unimaginable heights. Well, maybe unimaginable for most, but not for Sabins and his team. At the leadoff banquet for the team prior to the season, Sabins laid out the expectation clearly and confidently: get to Omaha. That goal was at risk in the regional when Kentucky took a 3-run lead into the ninth inning of an elimination game. However, in what is now a game that takes its place in WVU sports history, WVU rallied for 5 runs for the win to force a 7th and deciding game, which WVU won. The dream was still alive. Through the regional and super regional, Mountaineer fans did what play-by-play announcer Tony Caridi says Mountaineer fans always do. They showed up, and boy, did they. They bought all the seats and standing room at Kendrick Family Ballpark. They crowded onto the hillside, nicknamed Brandy's Ridge. They were engaged with every pitch and every play. They made a difference. There's a risk in following your team with so much devotion. Sports inevitably brings disappointment. Most seasons end with a defeat, and the higher the stakes, the more crushing the defeat can be. However, that devotion and loyalty also bring the joy that comes with being part of something larger than yourself. Fans feel a personal connection with the team and individual players. When the players, coaches, and fans join together to sing Country Roads after a win, there's no other place anyone would rather be. And now, the Mountaineers have arrived, set out so many months ago by playing with joy and verve and poetry. Chris.
3: Thank you, Hoppy, and we'll talk to Hoppy live from Omaha coming up in the next hour. It's 7:39 on the morning news to the sports desk now. Daniel Woods is in. Daniel, the Mountaineers will be the first team on the field today in Omaha.
5: That's right, Chris. Practice this morning for WVU as they get ready for Troy in the College World Series. That's a 2 o'clock first pitch tomorrow. 3 WVU players are doing so with national recognition. Max Yale and Chanson Cole from the WVU pitching staff, along with Gavin Kelly, are All-Americans. Yale named a first-team All-American by Perfect Game, followed by Kelly on the second team.

0: All three were second team honorees for the National College Baseball Writers Association. Coverage of the Mountaineers in Omaha continues today at WVMetroNews.com. West Virginia High School Baseball Tournament continues in Huntington. The semifinals are set in all four classes. The Class Quad A quarterfinals brought history and excitement on Wednesday with a 7-1 win against Washington. Jefferson head coach John Lowry is the first coach in West Virginia High School Baseball history to reach 1,500 wins. He says his focus was on extending his team's season, not the milestone victory.
1: The emphasis is on us winning the game and advancing. Kids did a good job today. I thought Jet pitched extremely well. We got a couple timely hits, and we fielded the ball well. A great play at the second baseman up the middle to get the out at second, and he came a long way. Jet came a long way to get that fly ball there in the last inning. Just a great effort by the kids.
0: Jefferson advances to play number one George Washington in the semifinals Friday after the Patriots beat Huntington 6-1 behind a dominant performance by Ty Nettles on the mound. He kept a no-hitter into the sixth inning, and head coach Mike Davis says he gave them everything they needed to keep the season alive. On the other side of the bracket, Morgantown and Hurricane are set for a rematch of last year's state championship game after the Mohegans beat Cabell Midland 2-0. Maddox Boggs threw a complete game shutout in Morgantown. Coach Pat Sherrill says he's a real tone setter in these big games.
2: When it gets down to it, he's a guy we just give the ball to, and you let him drive the bus for us, because he's gonna go out and compete. I make the joke on game days, he'd rather punch you in the face and say hello to you. He's a great kid, but he's just an ultimate competitor for us.
0: Morgantown gets Hurricane, which advanced with a 6-2 win against Martinsburg, taking control of that game after both teams scored in the first inning. Head coach Brian Sutphin says after a shaky start, pitcher Ryan Bowman sparked the win.
3: Ryan really settled down, and then, you know, we come back. Not only did we have three, we had first and second, no outs, and had a really chance to have a big inning. But then we really didn't put a lot together. He settled in and pitched a good game. Both their arms are good. Overall, you know, pleased to get out with a victory and give us an opportunity to come back on Friday.
0: The Class A and Class AA semifinals begin this morning at 10 o'clock. Morning news time is 7:42.
4: Good morning. I'm Fred Persinger II at the news desk. A Harrison County man is behind bars after police say he led officers on a high-speed chase through Shinston early Tuesday morning. According to the Shinston Police Department, 27-year-old Virgil Sam Likens Jr. failed to stop after an officer attempted a traffic stop for a stop sign violation. Investigators say he ran additional stop signs, fishtailed his pickup, and reached speeds of 60 to 70 miles per hour in a 25-mile-per-hour zone while nearly striking another vehicle. Police say Likens eventually abandoned the truck and fled on foot, leaving behind his license and other personal belongings. He was later arrested and being held at North Central Regional Jail on a $10,000 bond. After nearly 30 years, West Virginia University is ending its popular Fall Fest concert tradition. University officials say the event will not return for the 2026 fall semester, explaining that Welcome Week activities are regularly updated based on student feedback and changing interests. Instead, WVU will introduce new experiences, including a Mountaineer Midway and movie event for all students from 6 until 10 p.m. on Monday, August 17th on the downtown campus. The Marion County Grand Jury has returned indictments against two men in separate child sexual abuse cases. 26-year-old Connor Garut of Fairview was indicted on charges of second-degree sexual assault and second-degree sexual abuse involving a minor. The allegations stem from an investigation into incidents reported in June of 2025. In a separate case, 61-year-old Thomas Scritchfield of Fairmont was indicted on 20 counts of first-degree sexual assault and 20 counts of sexual abuse by a parent, guardian, or custodian involving a juvenile. A Harrison County man is facing multiple felony charges after authorities say he broke into a home and violently assaulted a woman. According to the West Virginia State Police, 49-year-old Charles Lewis Piercy IV of Bridgeport allegedly entered a residence on South Virginia Street by climbing through a side window before attacking the victim. Investigators say Piercy struck the woman in the face, leaving her with a black eye, and then stabbed her in the leg with a pair of scissors. The victim sought medical treatment for her injuries. Piercy is charged with nighttime burglary, malicious or unlawful assault, and assault during the commission of a felony. At the news desk, I'm Fred Persinger II.
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4: Good morning. I'm Fred Persinger II at the news desk. After nearly 30 years, West Virginia University is ending its popular Fall Fest concert tradition. University officials say the event will not return for the 2026 fall semester, explaining that Welcome Week activities are regularly updated based on student feedback and changing interest. Instead, WVU will introduce new experiences, including a Mountaineer Midway and movie event for all students from 6 until 10 p.m. on Monday, August 17th on the downtown campus. The Marion County Grand Jury has returned indictments against two men in separate child sexual abuse cases. 26-year-old Connor Garut of Fairview was indicted on charges of second-degree sexual assault and second-degree sexual abuse involving a minor. The allegations stem from an investigation into incidents reported in June of 2025. In a separate case, 61-year-old Thomas Scritchfield of Fairmont was indicted on 20 counts of first-degree sexual assault and 20 counts of sexual abuse by a parent, guardian, or custodian involving a juvenile. At the news desk, I'm Fred Persinger II.
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9: Here's your Metro News forecast. Today will be humid with intervals of clouds and sunshine, leading to an afternoon thunderstorm with the potential for flooding, downpours, and localized damaging wind gusts. Expect a high of 86. Tonight, the weather will turn cloudy with scattered thunderstorms and remain warm and humid with a low of 72. Tomorrow is forecasted to be cloudy and humid with a few showers and a heavy thunderstorm in the afternoon. The thunderstorms may cause flooding, downpours, hail, and damaging wind gusts with a high of 82. That's your AccuWeather forecast.
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0: Morning news time is 7:48. I'm Daniel Woods.
12: And I'm Chris Lawrence.
0: The National Weather Service says more stormy weather may hit the mountain state. NWS meteorologist Joe Curtis says storm chances continue today and tomorrow.
13: We'll have chances of rain both days. Both of those days could feature heavy downpours. So if we get situations where we get some heavy downpours, especially in multiple storms that move over these same areas, we could be looking at more flooding problems.
0: Curtis says there are several factors contributing to the rainy weather.
13: The very muggy and tropical air mass, just lots of disturbances that are moving through the atmosphere, triggering the showers and thunderstorms. That combined with humidity is creating these tropical-like downpours for us.
0: Curtis says the windows to watch for heavy storms late afternoon Thursday, along with the afternoon and evening hours on Friday.
12: West Virginia University's new chief financial officer is acclimating to the new job. Chris Kavorik told the WVU Board of Governors that audit committee that Wednesday was his 10th day on the job.
14: But I've been kind of getting on board for the last 6-7 weeks, and so it's been great. Can't say how excited my family and I are to be part of the West Virginia University family, excited about the direction we're going.
12: Kevorek says he's taking a lot in.
14: I'm still learning a lot. Don't quite have all the answers yet to what's going on in the audit world at WVU. But, you know, over my last 30 years, I've been through a lot of audits at both Nebraska and Ohio State. So I think I'll get up to speed pretty quickly.
12: And he says preparations are underway for the mid-year audit review. Kevorek says the accounting firm Clinton Larson Allen, CLA, has not found any problems in its report. Kevorek came to WVU from Ohio State.
0: Marshall plans to expand its Metro tuition program. The University Board of Governors approved the two-phase process to expand the tuition rate to surrounding states and counties. Chief Financial Officer Matt Tidd explained the two phases during the meeting. He said the expansion allows the university to maintain its affordability mission and expand its brand in the region.
15: We are currently at 150-mile radius, but only in Ohio and Kentucky. So now that's going to take us into Ohio, Kentucky, Tennessee, North Carolina, Virginia, Indiana, and Pennsylvania. So, yes, there are counties in all those states that are within 150 miles of Huntington, West Virginia.
0: The program provides those students, though out-of-state residents, with in-state tuition rates. Tidd said there are currently 28 students from Ohio and Kentucky enrolled under the Metro tuition rate. The second phase, which would take effect in fall 2028, is known as the border state benefit and would extend the Metro rate to any students from a state that touches West Virginia.
12: Several Spring Mills residents recovering after they were attacked by a cat that had rabies. The Animal Control Division in Berkeley County responded to multiple feline attacks on June 2nd and 3rd near Clendenner Drive and Evingstar Lane. Authorities say multiple people were attacked with the same cat and had to get medical treatment for injuries, and tests confirmed that the cat was rabid. Four people have followed up with local health department regarding their potential exposure. The Berkeley County Sheriff's Office encouraging anyone who had physical contact with that cat to contact their health care provider.
0: State Ag Commissioner Kent Leonhardt has issued a special movement notice on any warm-blooded animals entering West Virginia from areas impacted by the New World screwworm. The Department of Agriculture says the action follows confirmation of New World screwworm in the United States and is intended to protect West Virginia livestock, companion animals, and animal industries while allowing for continued movement of animals under enhanced safeguards.
12: WVU preparing for its College World Series debut.
16: The Mountaineer baseball team has had the benefit during the NCAA playoffs of staying at home. But now they're on the ultimate road trip. The team arrived in Omaha via charter flight yesterday afternoon as one of eight teams in the College World Series. The team gets an early start with a 9 a.m. Central Time hour-long practice at Charles Schwab Stadium, followed by a press availability. Then it's back to the team hotel for tonight before the opening game of the tournament tomorrow. In Omaha, I'm Hoppy Kercheval for WVMetroNews.com.
0: A former WVU football assistant coach has died. Bob Simmons was on the original staff for Don Nealon in Morgantown from 1980 to 1987. Simmons, who played for Nealon at Bowling Green, died Tuesday at the age of 77.
12: It's 7:52.
9: Here's your Metro News forecast. Today, expect more clouds than sun with humidity and the chance of a thunderstorm in a spot or two. The high will reach 81. Tonight will be mainly cloudy, warm, and humid with a late thunderstorm in some areas and a low of 71. Tomorrow will bring humidity, intervals of clouds and sunshine, and an afternoon thunderstorm with a high of 86. On Friday, anticipate cloudy and humid weather with a gusty thunderstorm in the afternoon with a high of 86. That's your AccuWeather forecast.
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10: Life has ways of weaving those days.
9: At the LA premiere of Disney's and Pixar's Toy Story 5 on Tuesday night, Taylor Swift performed I Knew It, I Knew You, the song she wrote for the movie.
10: Standing there in the light of the window, wearing that same smile, and it's been a while. But I knew it, I knew you.
9: She also duetted with Randy Newman on his signature Toy Story song, You Got a Friend in Me.
10: Some folks might be a little bit smarter than I am.
11: No one's smarter than you. Bigger and stronger too, baby. But none of them will ever love you.
9: Toy Story 5 will hit theaters nationwide this weekend. Actor Tyler Mane, best known for playing the villain Sabretooth in X-Men and Deadpool and Wolverine and Michael Myers in Halloween and Halloween 2, announcing he's been diagnosed with breast cancer.
12: Because it's rarely talked about, it's usually found at later stages and has worse outcomes. I want to change that.
9: He made the announcement in an Instagram post. Mayan says around 1 in 750 men will be diagnosed. A forgotten credit card at an Arizona gas pump set the stage for an unlikely meeting with a rock legend.
13: While recently trying to pay at a gas station outside Phoenix, Jeff Guy discovered a credit card stuck in the pump.
14: My stepdaughter looks at it and looks at the back and says, I think this is Alice Cooper's card. Look at his signature, you know, and thought, no, you're kidding.
13: Guy contacted Cooper's Phoenix Teen Center and later met the rocker there, receiving an original vinyl album as a thank you.
14: Well, here's your card, sir.
15: Thank you.
14: And I'm glad I was able to find it and help out.
15: And you guys went to Hawaii on it and everything?
14: No.
13: The timing was perfect, with Cooper set to leave for Istanbul and his European tour. Matt Murphy, Fox News.
9: Glenn Close finally getting her Oscar.
16: The Academy of Motion Picture Arts and Sciences announced the list of filmmakers and actors set to receive their honorary Oscar for this year's Governor Awards, among them Glenn Close, who's been nominated 8 times.
17: You won't answer my calls, you change your number. I mean, I'm not going to be ignored, Dan.
16: Close, who starred in Fatal Attraction and Hillbilly Elegy, will finally get her trophy. Also being honored, animator Floyd Norman, director Ridley Scott, and producers Christine Vachon and Pamela Koffler. The awards often go to artists with extraordinary careers, but no competitive Oscar. They will be presented November 15th. Michelle Polino, Fox News.
9: And Donnie Van Zant, the 38 special, turning 73 today. Let them close us out. I'm Chris Lawrence. This is Metro News, the voice of West Virginia.

0: Clarksburg's News Talk and Sports Authority, 103.3 WKMZ Clarksburg Bridgeport, a WVRC media station. We're proud to live here too.
1: Iran says the ceasefire is now practically meaningless. I'm Dave Anthony, Fox News. After the U.S. went on the attack again and Iran retaliated again, launching drones and missiles at Gulf countries with American bases, Bahrain, Jordan, and Kuwait. Some were shot down. Fox's Lucas Tomlinson is at the White House.
2: For the second consecutive night, U.S. forces launching strikes, and that strike included launching Tomahawk cruise missiles from a U.S. warship. In a statement, Central Command said, quote, CENTCOM forces launched strikes on Iranian military surveillance capabilities, communication systems, and air defense sites across Iran.
1: President Trump called Fox's Trey Inks from the Situation Room during the bombing, saying we hit them very hard.
3: Because they were unwilling to make a good faith deal at the negotiating table. And I asked the president, if they don't sign the deal, what's going to happen? And he said, we'll bomb the S out of them tomorrow night. And so clearly President Trump is keeping the military option on the table if the Iranians are unwilling to make those concessions.
1: India is upset over another U.S. strike in this conflict, one that killed three people on a ship.
4: The crew members died when a U.S. missile hit the engine room of the MT Setabello, an Indian-operated oil and chemicals tanker accused of trying to breach the blockade of Iranian ports. Their deaths confirmed today after being reported missing yesterday. India has lodged a strong protest to the strike. The U.S. said the vessel was carrying oil from Iran.
1: Fox's Jonathan Savage. While Iran insists it controls the Strait of Hormuz, blocking shipping, President Trump says a secret U.S. mission has escorted a lot of ships out, more than 200, carrying 100 million barrels of oil.
5: Late at night with no lights, because they don't have any radar, because we blasted the crap out of them.
1: Now, last night, the president posted on Truth Social a call for Republicans in Congress to approve $350 billion for the military using a reconciliation process Democrats cannot block. He also wants that to include new rules for voting, requiring ID and outlawing most mail-in balloting and no transgender athletes in women's sports. 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
6: Now, this 25th anniversary of 9/11, the Tunnel to Towers Foundation remains committed to honoring the heroes shaped by that day. 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Tunnel to Towers honored Detective Vargas by paying off the family's mortgage. 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
12: Good morning. I'm Fred Persinger II at the news desk. After nearly 30 years, West Virginia University is ending its popular Fall Fest concert tradition. University officials say the event will not return for the 2026 fall semester, explaining that Welcome Week activities are regularly updated based on student feedback and changing interests. Instead, WVU will introduce new experiences, including a Mountaineer Midway and movie event for all students from 6 until 10 p.m. on Monday, August 17th on the downtown campus. The Marion County Grand Jury has returned indictments against two men in separate child sexual abuse cases. 26-year-old Connor Garut of Fairview was indicted on charges of second-degree sexual assault and second-degree sexual abuse involving a minor. The allegations stem from an investigation into incidents reported in June of 2025. In a separate case, 61-year-old Thomas Scritchfield of Fairmont was indicted on 20 counts of first-degree sexual assault and 20 counts of sexual abuse by a parent, guardian, or custodian involving a juvenile. At the news desk, I'm Fred Persinger II.
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16: Here's your Metro News forecast. Today will be humid with intervals of clouds and sunshine, leading to an afternoon thunderstorm with the potential for flooding, downpours, and localized damaging wind gusts. Expect a high of 86. Tonight, the weather will turn cloudy with scattered thunderstorms and remain warm and humid with a low of 72. Tomorrow is forecasted to be cloudy and humid with a few showers and a heavy thunderstorm in the afternoon. The thunderstorms may cause flooding, downpours, hail, and damaging wind gusts with a high of 82. That's your AccuWeather forecast.
17: It's Thursday, June 11th, 2026, and this is the Morning News, a service of Metro News, the voice of West Virginia. I'm Chris Lawrence, and it's 8:06. Let's take a look at what's going on around the state of West Virginia at the Metro News Anchor Desk this morning. Monongahela County residents turned out to share their feelings about the Mid-Atlantic Resiliency Link, or MARL, transmission line. Over 150 folks on hand for the PSC's public comment hearing in Milam Park Wednesday in Morgantown. Lance Evans expects the MARL project will drive up local power rates and says it's just a bad deal.
18: West Virginia's getting tired of being walked on. My wife and I stand to lose 10 more acres of our farm if this thing goes through. So I can understand the frustration of the people for nothing.
17: Monongahela County Senator Chris Rose believes the state will have to act to protect the constituents.
19: Hey, from a legislator standpoint, we'll definitely apply a lot of pressure to the governor for a special session on this, you know, and I'm good friends with the governor, but at the end of the day, if the Public Service Commission makes this mistake, if they approve this project, we will be forced to call for a special session to address this.
17: And a final hearing is this evening in Kingwood. A former Kanawha County pizza restaurant worker is headed to the youthful offender facility in Greenbrier County over an October 2025 shooting.
20: 21-year-old Charleston man Jatique Farmer will go to the Anthony Correctional Center in Greenbrier County as part of his sentence. He pleaded guilty earlier this year to malicious wounding in the shooting of 30-year-old Rashawn Bowles in the Little Caesars drive-thru at the Patrick Street Plaza. The two men had an ongoing dispute that reached a boiling point. Farmer asked Kanawha County Circuit Judge Jennifer Bailey for an alternative sentence of home confinement during his sentencing Wednesday.
21: I can show y'all that I am willing to change and 100% be different.
20: Bailey sentenced Farmer to enter a program at the Anthony Center. She says it's an opportunity to better himself within a secure facility.
22: I'm not interested in home confinement one bit, so you understand.
20: Bailey says if Farmer does not follow the rules at the facility, he'll serve 2 to 10 years in state prison. I'm Jack Carlson, WVMetroNews.com.
17: Marshall's Board of Governors has approved the purchase of property in Huntington to become the first standalone building that will house its School of Medicine. University Chief Legal Counsel Tony Stroud explained the measure to the Board of Governors.
23: We are the only accredited School of Medicine without its own standalone facility. This will give us the ability to build a School of Medicine and a Community Health Institute, which will house our pillars within our medical district.
17: The property is almost 4 acres, located at Northcott Court and Halgrier Boulevard. A Kanawha County man is behind bars facing charges of bank robbery. 43-year-old Richard Brisson was arrested Monday, charged in last week's heist at the Whitesville State Bank branch in Bell. A canine officer tracked him to a home where a number of pieces of clothing worn in the robbery were discovered. Former National Park Service worker faces up to a year in prison after pleading guilty to stealing money from a donation box. The U.S. Attorney's Office says 38-year-old James Masters pleaded guilty to theft of government property Wednesday, accused of stealing about $150 from that donation box at the Canyon Rim Visitor Center at New River Gorge National Park and Preserve. Masters admitted that he used his position to remove the money from the box on several occasions, covering the surveillance cameras to avoid detection. He'll be sentenced on August 19th. In addition to a maximum of a year in prison, he could face up to a year of supervised release and a $100,000 fine. 4 people have been treated, and more may have to be, after a cat attacked several folks last week in the Spring Mills community of Berkeley County. Turned out the cat tested positive for rabies. Mountaineer fans are set to descend on Omaha, Nebraska for the College World Series this weekend. WVU Alumni Association CEO Kevin Berry says their preparations began immediately after the Mountaineers beat Cal Poly last Saturday.
0: As soon as, we qualified for the World Series, fans wanted to know, what are the activities? What's the ticket situation? What's the easiest way to get to Omaha?
17: Berry says there will be plenty of opportunities for Mountaineer fans to gather throughout the weekend. He says the Alumni Association is collaborating with other organizations to set up activities at Let It Fly Sports Bar 3 hours before each WVU game.
0: This is a partnership between the Mountaineer Athletic Club, Golden Blue Enterprises, as well as the WVU Alumni Association. Let It Fly Sports Bar is kind of be the home for Mountaineers during the time that we're there.
17: Mountaineers face Troy in the College World Series opener at 2 o'clock on Friday afternoon. The popular 30-year tradition at WVU's Welcome Week is coming to a close. University confirmed Wednesday that Fall Fest will no longer be part of the Welcome Week during the fall semester. And Fall Fest began in 1995 featuring concerts on the Mountaineer Plaza. WVU instead will hold a Mountaineer Midway and movie event on Monday, August 17th on the downtown campus. WVU officials say the end of Fall Fest occurred because of student feedback. It formerly featured performances from top-name performers like Kendrick Lamar, Mac Miller, Kanye West, Maroon 5. In its 30-year run, WVU Welcome Week for the fall of 2026 will begin Saturday, August 15th, with WVU up all night at the Mountain Lair starting at 10 o'clock that evening. And this year's spring gobbler harvest was better. According to the DNR figures, hunters killed 12,006 bearded turkeys during the recent five-week season. That's a 12% jump over the 2025 harvest. Mason County had the most birds killed at 523. 8:11 now. This is the morning news.
16: Here's your Metro News forecast. Today, expect more clouds than sun with humidity and the chance of a thunderstorm in a spot or two. The high will reach 81. Tonight will be mainly cloudy, warm, and humid with a late thunderstorm in some areas and a low of 71. Tomorrow will bring humidity, intervals of clouds and sunshine, and an afternoon thunderstorm with a high of 86. On Friday, anticipate cloudy and humid weather with a gusty thunderstorm in the afternoon with a high of 86. That's your AccuWeather forecast.
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9: 8:15 on the morning news, and still ahead, Daniel Woods will join us with a check on sports. Right now, though, let's go live to Omaha, Nebraska, and check in with Hoppy Kirchvel, who's following the Mountaineers in the College World Series. Morning, Hoppy.
10: Good morning, Chris.
9: How are things in the great Midwest?
10: Well, this morning, there's a severe thunderstorm watch, and we woke up this morning to severe thunderstorms. And that watch is in effect until noon Central Time, so 1 o'clock your time. Now, the significance of that is that the West Virginia Mountaineers, well, every team, is scheduled to practice today at Charles Schwab Stadium. The Mountaineers are first up at 10 o'clock Eastern Time, 9 o'clock Central. So we'll see if weather permits them to practice, or any team to practice this morning. Now, the weather is expected to clear off this afternoon and tomorrow for game time. At 1 o'clock Central Time, 2 o'clock Eastern, the weather should be just about perfect, warm, even hot, and no rain tomorrow. So weather-wise, good tomorrow, not so much today.
9: Any idea how many Mountaineer fans will be on hand for that, or how many will make the trip from West Virginia, and how many are just out there that will adopt West Virginia as their team?
10: Well, good question, Chris, and I asked a WVU official about that last night, expecting maybe 2,500, 3,000 Mountaineer fans to be here for the game, although we know, as Tony Caridi says, Mountaineer fans show up, that's for sure. Meanwhile, on a national perspective, there has been this idea that West Virginia is America's team. People have really adopted it because of the scene at the end of the regionals where fans and the players were singing Country Roads. So you might get some adoption here by fans of other teams that are here that will adopt the Let's Go Mountaineer cheer. That'd be cool if that happens, and it may well.
9: Yeah, indeed. It almost sounds like it's a bowl atmosphere for fans that are coming out there, like it is when you go to a bowl.
10: Yeah, absolutely. It's very much like that. And Omaha does a spectacular job. They have hosted the Baseball World Series since 1950, and they are the undisputed king of the Baseball World Series, and the community embraces it. Civic organizations are involved, banners up around town, bars and restaurants inviting fans in. So, and this tournament goes on for 2 weeks.
9: Yeah.
10: So this town has embraced this College World Series, and it is a spectacle. Yes, it has a bowl atmosphere.
9: Used to be played at Rosenblatt Stadium. It's now played at an entirely new facility, Charles Schwab Field. But from what I understand, there is a museum that sort of documents the history of this out there that sounds like it's a pretty cool collection of memories.
10: Yeah, we're going to go there this morning to pick up media credentials and to take in the press conference, but looking forward to seeing that. They did open this new stadium, Charles Schwab Stadium, in 2011, taken over for the old Blatt, as they called it, the Rosenblatt, named for one of the founders of having the tournament in Omaha. It's, from what we've seen so far, a beautiful stadium. It seats something like 24,000, 25,000 people. They're going to sell standing room only tickets if necessary. So, and it's right in the heart of downtown. So it's a great setting for this College Baseball World Series.
9: All right, Hoppy Kirchival reporting live from Omaha. Hoppy, we look forward to your reports tomorrow as well. Have a good time.
10: All right, thank you, my friend.
9: All right, then this Metro News update from Omaha, brought to you by Jarrett Construction. Right on time, right on budget. Call on Jarrett Construction. 8:19, let's get another update on sports. Here's Daniel Woods. Daniel, good morning.
7: Good morning, Chris. The West Virginia State High School baseball tournament hits the semifinal round today. Class A and Class AA deciding who will play for state championships on Saturday. Games begin this morning at 10 o'clock. Class A's number one seed Huntington St. Joseph's faces number four Gilmer County. That's followed by third-seeded Sherman against number seven Pendleton County. The Class AA semis make up the evening session starting at 5. Number one Wheeling Central Catholic against number four Logan. Number two Frankfort faces Independence. Follow along with live play-by-play coverage on the Metro News Radio Network with recaps, highlights, and photos at WVMetroNews.com. The West Virginia baseball team is getting on the field for its practice day today at the College World Series in Omaha. Three Mountaineers will do so with national recognition. Pitchers Max Yale and Chanson Cole, along with catcher Gavin Kelly, all earned All-American selections. Yale and Kelly both picked by Perfect Game. All three players receiving honors from the National College Baseball Writers Association. Coverage of the Mountaineers in Omaha continues today at WVMetroNews.com as well. The Mountaineers play tomorrow against Troy. And former WVU basketball standout Deuce McBride is one win away from an NBA championship. The New York Knicks taking a 3-1 series lead over the San Antonio Spurs with a 107-106 come-from-behind victory at Madison Square Garden. Morning news time is 8:21.
11: Good morning. I'm Fred Persinger II at the news desk. A Harrison County man is behind bars after police say he led officers on a high-speed chase through Shinston early Tuesday morning. According to the Shinston Police Department, 27-year-old Virgil Sam Likens Jr. failed to stop after an officer attempted a traffic stop for a stop sign violation. Investigators say he ran additional stop signs, fishtailed his pickup, and reached speeds of 60 to 70 miles per hour in a 25-mile-per-hour zone while nearly striking another vehicle. Police say Likens eventually abandoned the truck and fled on foot, leaving behind his license and other personal belongings. He was later arrested and being held at North Central Regional Jail on a $10,000 bond. After nearly 30 years, West Virginia University is ending its popular Fall Fest concert tradition. University officials say the event will not return for the 2026 fall semester, explaining that Welcome Week activities are regularly updated based on student feedback and changing interests. Instead, WVU will introduce new experiences, including a Mountaineer Midway and movie event for all students from 6 until 10 p.m. on Monday, August 17th on the downtown campus. The Marion County Grand Jury has returned indictments against two men in separate child sexual abuse cases. 26-year-old Connor Garut of Fairview was indicted on charges of second-degree sexual assault and second-degree sexual abuse involving a minor. The allegations stem from an investigation into incidents reported in June of 2025. In a separate case, 61-year-old Thomas Scritchfield of Fairmont was indicted on 20 counts of first-degree sexual assault and 20 counts of sexual abuse by a parent, guardian, or custodian involving a juvenile. A Harrison County man is facing multiple felony charges after authorities say he broke into a home and violently assaulted a woman. According to the West Virginia State Police, 49-year-old Charles Lewis Piercy IV of Bridgeport allegedly entered a residence on South Virginia Street by climbing through a side window before attacking the victim. Investigators say Piercy struck the woman in the face, leaving her with a black eye, and then stabbed her in the leg with a pair of scissors. The victim sought medical treatment for her injuries. Piercy is charged with nighttime burglary, malicious or unlawful assault, and assault during the commission of a felony. At the news desk, I'm Fred Persinger II.
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11: Good morning. I'm Fred Persinger II at the news desk. After nearly 30 years, West Virginia University is ending its popular Fall Fest concert tradition. University officials say the event will not return for the 2026 fall semester, explaining that Welcome Week activities are regularly updated based on student feedback and changing interest. Instead, WVU will introduce new experiences, including a Mountaineer Midway and movie event for all students from 6 until 10 p.m. on Monday, August 17th on the downtown campus. The Marion County Grand Jury has returned indictments against two men in separate child sexual abuse cases. 26-year-old Connor Garut of Fairview was indicted on charges of second-degree sexual assault and second-degree sexual abuse involving a minor. The allegations stem from an investigation into incidents reported in June of 2025. In a separate case, 61-year-old Thomas Scritchfield of Fairmont was indicted on 20 counts of first-degree sexual assault and 20 counts of sexual abuse by a parent, guardian, or custodian involving a juvenile. At the news desk, I'm Fred Persinger II.
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16: Here's your Metro News forecast. Today will be humid with intervals of clouds and sunshine, leading to an afternoon thunderstorm with the potential for flooding, downpours, and localized damaging wind gusts. Expect a high of 86. Tonight, the weather will turn cloudy with scattered thunderstorms and remain warm and humid with a low of 72. Tomorrow is forecasted to be cloudy and humid with a few showers and a heavy thunderstorm in the afternoon. The thunderstorms may cause flooding, downpours, hail, and damaging wind gusts with a high of 82. That's your AccuWeather forecast.
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2: Morning news time is 8:27. I'm Chris Lawrence.
3: And I'm Daniel Woods.
2: U.S. military is saying it has begun another round of strikes against Iran. That after President Trump said more were coming.
4: On Tuesday, Iran responded to the first day of U.S. attacks by bombing American military bases in Bahrain, Kuwait, and Jordan. U.S. fighter jets that day had hit almost 20 Iranian sites, including radar and air defense systems, in retaliation for shooting down a U.S. Apache helicopter.
2: ABC's Alex Stone there. U.S. military central command says the latest round of airstrikes against Iran are complete. Iran, however, doesn't appear to be done. They've closed the Strait of Hormuz in response to the strikes earlier in the day. ABC News national security and defense analyst Mick Mulbroy was deputy assistant secretary of defense in the Middle East and explains what tactics may have been deployed by the IRGC.
5: We've diminished their ability to put out naval mines, but we haven't completely eliminated it. And it can happen very fast. These small IRGC Navy boats can get these mines out there and essentially just scatter them around.
2: As you might imagine, gas prices have popped on that news.
6: Hopes for a reduction in interest rates anytime soon have been dashed this morning with the release of the latest consumer price index. ABC's Jim Ryan says inflation is running hotter than it has over 3 years.
7: In the 12 months leading up to May, consumer prices, with food and energy included, rose 4.2%. To illustrate just how much more we're paying, Moody's Analytics says the average American household has pumped an extra $510 into the family car since the start of the Iran war.
6: That's Jim Ryan from ABC.
2: An appeal is in the works for the Texas teenager found guilty of murdering a rival track athlete from a neighboring school. The 19-year-old named Carmelo Anthony was only 17 at the time he stabbed Austin Metcalf, and the two got into an altercation during a track meet. Anthony claimed he stabbed the 11th grader in self-defense, though the jury did not buy that.
8: It's only one day after that conviction, and Carmelo Anthony has already filed this new court document indicating he plans to appeal that murder conviction. And in this new filing, Carmelo Anthony does say he needs to be appointed an appellate attorney because he says he doesn't have any money. Now, this case generated a large response right from the beginning, and with that, hundreds of thousands of dollars were fundraised for Carmelo Anthony's defense, including some money that came in after yesterday's conviction, but that online fundraiser has now been shut down.
2: That is ABC's Trevor Ault.
6: Microsoft co-founder Bill Gates appeared on Capitol Hill Wednesday, testifying before the House Oversight Committee about his connection to Jeffrey Epstein. The tech billionaire expressed his regrets, explained how he got involved with the convicted sex offender in the first place. ABC Chief Justice

0: Correspondent Pierre Thomas.
1: Gates telling Congress he sought the relationship with Epstein to raise funds to promote global health care. But he says Epstein never produced any wealthy donors as promised, and that Epstein tried to use information about my infidelities to pressure Gates to continue their relationship, which he said ended in 2014.
0: That's Pierre Thomas reporting.
2: As Atlanta counts down to the World Cup, the city's law enforcement apparatus is kicking into high gear.
3: Even though the first match isn't until Monday, the city's operations center is activated. Atlanta Police Chief Darren Shearbaum says all of the department's 1,800 sworn officers, along with 500 civilian staff, will be working during the World Cup period.
4: We're going to continue to respond to every 911 call that will be going to our 911 center, and we will be proactively fighting crime and keeping the peace in Atlanta, Georgia.
3: The department has also sworn in more than 170 officers from neighboring jurisdictions to assist during the games. Jonathan O'Brien, ABC News, Atlanta.
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5: From ABC News, Wall Street Now. The crude oil roller coaster is back on the incline, with benchmark Brent crude topping $93 a barrel Wednesday. Renewed attacks and counterattacks by the U.S. and Iran have raised fears in the energy sector of more supply disruptions. Equities likewise had a rough Wednesday. The Standard & Poor's plunged 1.6%, while the NASDAQ composite gave up 2%. The Dow Jones lost just under 1,000 points to finish the session back below 50,000. Echoes of the auto industry's World War II pivot to weapons production. Mercedes-Benz has signed on with a German tech company to develop a drone defense system. It'll use military versions of the Mercedes Sprinter van and the G-Class SUV. Joining in the FIFA fever, Starbucks is launching a new version of its barista bear-shaped cups, wearing soccer-themed ball caps. You won't find them in coffee shops, but only online through Starbucks Rewards program. Jim Ryan, ABC News.
2: It's 8:31 in the morning news. The 2026 West Virginia Scholar Program has been a huge success. 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It's 8:32 on the morning news. 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
6: Here's your Metro News forecast. Today, expect more clouds than sun with humidity and the chance of a thunderstorm in a spot or two. The high will reach 81. Tonight will be mainly cloudy, warm, and humid with a late thunderstorm in some areas and a low of 71. Tomorrow will bring humidity, intervals of clouds and sunshine, and an afternoon thunderstorm with a high of 86. On Friday, anticipate cloudy and humid weather with a gusty thunderstorm in the afternoon with a high of 86. That's your AccuWeather forecast.
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4: 8:36 on the morning news. Good morning, I'm Chris Lawrence, and it is time for the Metro News Market Report. 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Ed, good morning.
5: Good morning, Christopher.
4: What are we looking at on Wall Street for this Thursday morning?
5: Well, futures are gaining this morning. It was definitely a risk-off day on Wall Street yesterday. We had all three of the major averages moving lower, and all three of them got hit pretty hard. The Dow fell roughly 950 points. That was 1.9%. The S&P dropped about 1.6%. And the NASDAQ, once again, all the technology stocks, that was down around 2%. So the two key forces in play yesterday was we had that CPI number that came back that showed inflation concerns are roaring back. Inflation's running at that 4.2% year over year, which is the highest level we've seen in roughly 3 years. And the big driver of that, as we mentioned, was rising energy prices, which brings us to the second key force that's in play, which is geopolitics. These tensions in the Middle East, as long as this ongoing conflict continues, it's going to not only dominate the news, but it's dominating the inflation data because oil obviously goes up and down whenever those conflicts escalate, which they are definitely escalating now. So when oil rises, inflation tends to follow. Chris, we got the producer price index this morning, and it came in hotter than expected on the headline. They were expecting the headline to go up 0.7%. It was 1.1 year over year. 6.5%. Now, if you take out food and energy, it was up 4.9%. The big story in the producer price index, energy.
4: Uh-huh.
5: So I think it's up 24% just within that index over the last month. Gasoline prices jumped 7% in the month of May. So that's been the two biggest forces. So most of the pain showed up on the stock market yesterday in the technology sectors, mostly artificial intelligence and semiconductor stocks. They were hit the hardest. The NASDAQ has now rolled over into what we've called pullback territory. That means it's dropped 5%. And the S&P is very close. It's in the last 6 days, the S&P is down 4.5%. So most of the intraday rallies that we've been seeing, whenever the market goes up early in the day, it's been used for raising cash.
4: Mm-hmm.
5: So people have been selling the rallies, which that's not a good look for the stock market. But when you think the technology sector has given up about 11% in 6 days, Chris, they have yet. Normally you'll retrace about 50% of the move.
4: Yeah.
5: Well, since March 30th, technology has spiked up so much that this 11% drop is not even a minor 38% retracement of its rally. I mean, these stocks, you know, they're still 10 points above their 50-day moving average. So until you break that 50-day, you really don't think the trend has changed much. So a lot of these stocks have gone up 100%. You know, in 6 weeks. So give them back 11% of that, or even if you gave back 11% of a 50% move, you're still pretty happy. But usually when you have those parabolic up moves, the charts can't help you much. I always say it's off the chart. What does that mean?
4: Mm-hmm.
5: I'm not going to be able to give you any downside support channels, and that leaves the downside very vulnerable. It's like the higher it goes, the quicker it could fall.
4: Right.
5: So you got to just know your own rules. And once again, if I've doubled your money in 2 months, I'm selling some of it.

0: you're going to have to make me not do that and almost fire me as your financial advisor to not take some profits. And, of course, if you wave me off, which you can because it's inevitably your money, then when it does crash and burn and you give back all your gains, you know, I take notes of every conversation, so don't blame me.
1: Yeah. Of course, you know me, when I have a conversation with you, it's blissful ignorance. Yeah, do whatever you want. I don't understand any of it. So.
0: Well, a lot of my clients that's been with me 20, 25 years, they do trust me, but I always say trust but verify.
1: Yeah.
0: I'm you know, I act in the capacity as a fiduciary, so that puts me on the same side of the table as you. I have to do what's in your best interest.
1: Yeah.
0: But nobody should care about your money more than you do. Although, I really hate it when somebody says, well, if that's what you think I should do, do it. I'm always like, if I can't take the time to explain it to you where you're comfortable with what we're doing, normally we won't do it, or we take more time to get you comfortable with why we're doing it.
1: Gotcha.
0: But inevitably, you could say, no, I don't want to do it. I want to put all my money in SpaceX this Friday. And I'm...
1: I want to cash in and buy a bass boat. That's what I want to do. So.
0: Which you can do that. I have clients who wave me off and buy stuff all the time.
1: Yeah, well, the world revolves around stuff, so there's that.
0: I don't know how much your bass boat will help your retirement.
1: You have no idea, brother. Let me tell you.
0: It can reduce your stress.
1: It will help greatly in my retirement.
0: There you go.
1: All right, Ed. Have a good one. We'll talk to you later.
0: Okay, Chris, you too.
1: Ed Stike with the Wealth Enhancement Group. Morning news time is 8:42.
2: Good morning. I'm Fred Persinger II at the news desk. A Harrison County man is behind bars after police say he led officers on a high-speed chase through Shinston early Tuesday morning. According to the Shinston Police Department, 27-year-old Virgil Sam Likens Jr. failed to stop after an officer attempted a traffic stop for a stop sign violation. Investigators say he ran additional stop signs, fishtailed his pickup, and reached speeds of 60 to 70 miles per hour in a 25-mile-per-hour zone while nearly striking another vehicle. Police say Likens eventually abandoned the truck and fled on foot, leaving behind his license and other personal belongings. He was later arrested and being held at North Central Regional Jail on a $10,000 bond. After nearly 30 years, West Virginia University is ending its popular Fall Fest concert tradition. University officials say the event will not return for the 2026 fall semester, explaining that Welcome Week activities are regularly updated based on student feedback and changing interests. Instead, WVU will introduce new experiences, including a Mountaineer Midway and movie event for all students from 6 until 10 p.m. on Monday, August 17th on the downtown campus. The Marion County Grand Jury has returned indictments against two men in separate child sexual abuse cases. 26-year-old Connor Garut of Fairview was indicted on charges of second-degree sexual assault and second-degree sexual abuse involving a minor. The allegations stem from an investigation into incidents reported in June of 2025. In a separate case, 61-year-old Thomas Scritchfield of Fairmont was indicted on 20 counts of first-degree sexual assault and 20 counts of sexual abuse by a parent, guardian, or custodian involving a juvenile. A Harrison County man is facing multiple felony charges after authorities say he broke into a home and violently assaulted a woman. According to the West Virginia State Police, 49-year-old Charles Lewis Piercy IV of Bridgeport allegedly entered a residence on South Virginia Street by climbing through a side window before attacking the victim. Investigators say Piercy struck the woman in the face, leaving her with a black eye, and then stabbed her in the leg with a pair of scissors. The victim sought medical treatment for her injuries. Piercy is charged with nighttime burglary, malicious or unlawful assault, and assault during the commission of a felony. At the news desk, I'm Fred Persinger II.
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2: Good morning. I'm Fred Persinger II at the news desk. After nearly 30 years, West Virginia University is ending its popular Fall Fest concert tradition. University officials say the event will not return for the 2026 fall semester, explaining that Welcome Week activities are regularly updated based on student feedback and changing interests. Instead, WVU will introduce new experiences, including a Mountaineer Midway and movie event for all students from 6 until 10 p.m. on Monday, August 17th on the downtown campus. The Marion County Grand Jury has returned indictments against two men in separate child sexual abuse cases. 26-year-old Connor Garut of Fairview was indicted on charges of second-degree sexual assault and second-degree sexual abuse involving a minor. The allegations stem from an investigation into incidents reported in June of 2025. In a separate case, 61-year-old Thomas Scritchfield of Fairmont was indicted on 20 counts of first-degree sexual assault and 20 counts of sexual abuse by a parent, guardian, or custodian involving a juvenile. At the news desk, I'm Fred Persinger II.
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6: Here's your Metro News forecast. Today will be humid with intervals of clouds and sunshine leading to an afternoon thunderstorm with the potential for flooding, downpours, and localized damaging wind gusts. Expect a high of 86. Tonight, the weather will turn cloudy with scattered thunderstorms and remain warm and humid with a low of 72. Tomorrow is forecasted to be cloudy and humid with a few showers and a heavy thunderstorm in the afternoon. The thunderstorms may cause flooding, downpours, hail, and damaging wind gusts with a high of 82. That's your AccuWeather forecast.
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9: Morning news time is 8:49. I'm Daniel Wunsch.
1: And I'm Chris Lawrence.
9: About 150 people were on hand for the third public hearing regarding the Mid-Atlantic Resiliency Link before the PSC. The event in Morgantown was held Wednesday evening at Milan Park. Kyle Cole is a representative of LIUNA and favored the project, which will support union jobs.
10: We're looking for opportunities to put our members to work, and this is a project that's going to give us that opportunities. We always look for a chance to help our members build their retirement, maintain health insurance for their families.
9: Montegillia County Commissioner Tom Bloom, however, told the PSC the line is high risk but low reward for the people he represents.
11: We are speaking out because we're concerned about being taken advantage of from other areas, and also the concern being that we get very little back and we're going to pay for it.
9: Patty Lewis of Granville said it was encouraging to see so many standing against the project.
12: We've been following this since we learned about it as well at the county commission meeting, and we've gone to some of these public meetings. I think the energy is increasing with opposition to the project, so it's great to see everybody come out and let the PSC know how it's going to affect them.
9: A final hearing is tonight in Preston County.
1: Legal teams of the Greenbrier and White Sulphur Springs Holdings are both throwing up opposition to the state tax department's involvement in the ongoing federal dispute over the control of the resort, but the tax department says they are merely trying to maintain the state's interest in the millions of dollars in tax liens on the property.
13: The tax division says it does not intend to take a position in a broader dispute between Senator Jim Justice and his family business and the Omni Hotel affiliate, White Sulphur Springs Holdings. But as the two sides fight in federal court, the tax division wants a direct way to watch out for the tax liens.
1: More from Brad McElhaney at WVMetroNews.com.
9: A former Charleston pizza restaurant worker is set to enter a youthful offender facility for shooting another man in a Little Caesars drive-thru last October. 21-year-old Jatique Farmer was sentenced to spend 2 to 10 years in a state correctional facility by Kanawha County Circuit Judge Jennifer Bailey Wednesday. Bailey ordered Farmer to begin his sentence at the Anthony Correctional Center in Greenbrier County to enter a program there. Farmer previously pleaded guilty to malicious wounding in the shooting of 30-year-old Rashawn Bowles at the Patrick Street Plaza in Charleston. Farmer apologized to Bowles' family for his actions before he was sentenced.
14: I do apologize for the situation that took place, and I do understand how serious it is, and I'd like to apologize to my family for the situation and putting them through this.
9: Bailey told Farmer it was a miracle he wasn't on trial for killing Bowles, as the bullets could have gone another way and caused more harm.
15: Clearly, this could have been a murder case. It's extremely violent conduct. The fact that you have access and accessed a gun is very disturbing. You've caused a lot of stress at the business there and to this community to have this kind of activity when someone pulls up through a drive-thru at a pizza place.
9: Farmer was given credit for the 230 days he's already served in jail.
1: Mountaineer baseball teams arrived in Omaha preparing to play in the College World Series.
16: The Mountaineer baseball team took a charter flight from Bridgeport to Omaha and arrived early yesterday afternoon, where they checked into the Marriott Team Hotel that was followed by a 6 o'clock team dinner. It was an early night last night because the Mountaineers will be up early this morning. They are the first team scheduled to practice at 9 a.m. Central Time for about an hour at Charles Schwab Stadium.
1: Poppy Kirchhoff reporting from Omaha. WVU's first game is 2 o'clock tomorrow afternoon against Troy in the opening round.
9: In Morgantown, change is coming to the Welcome Week activities for WVU students after nearly 30 years. The annual Fall Fest is going away. A popular national artist would typically headline a concert on campus, but universities... officials say they're changing things up after feedback from students in recent years. Instead, the Mountaineer Midway and Movie event will debut on the downtown campus.
1: I remember when they started the Fall Fest. It was the alternative to the Grant Avenue Block Party.
9: I've only heard stories about the Grant Avenue Block Party.
1: I would say legendary. It's more like it was notorious.
9: Infamous.
1: Yes.
9: More than famous.
1: I covered the last one, and I think there were law enforcement things involved and there were court cases involved. It was a mess.
9: Right.
1: So I guess Fall Fest has run its course.
9: Seems like it.
1: All right, Daniel, have a great day and we'll talk to you tomorrow.
9: Talk to you tomorrow.
1: It's 8:53. This is the Morning News.
6: Here's your Metro News forecast. Today, expect more clouds than sun with humidity and the chance of a thunderstorm in a spot or two. The high will reach 81. Tonight will be mainly cloudy, warm, and humid with a late thunderstorm in some areas and a low of 71. Tomorrow will bring humidity, intervals of clouds and sunshine, and an afternoon thunderstorm with a high of 86. On Friday, anticipate cloudy and humid weather with a gusty thunderstorm in the afternoon with a high of 86. That's your AccuWeather forecast.
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9: The Mountaineers will make their College World Series debut on Friday. We'll talk about that in a moment.
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1: The Mountaineers have arrived at Omaha for Friday's start of the College World Series. WVU has played in a super regional three consecutive years, breaking through to win the event in a two-game sweep over Cal Poly this year. Mountaineer second-year head coach Steve Sabins had the vision and shared the vision along with former head coach Randy Mazey.
2: I'd say that anything is possible if there's belief and backing and support, and if you get the right people in the room and the right relationships are connected, anything is possible. They recognize how lucky we are and how blessed they are to be in the position that they're in. It's not about them. It's not about me. It's not about us. Not a lot of ego in that locker room because we truly don't believe that, and those kids don't believe that. They feel like they hit the jackpot to put on this uniform, and they hit the jackpot to go out and represent something bigger than themselves. And the purity in which they play and how they approach every day is going to set them up to be successful in anything that they choose to do for the rest of their life. And we don't have a lot of slogans, and I'm not that guy, and I'm not a preacher and any of that stuff. I'm a baseball coach. We try to win baseball games, but there is a bigger picture in all of this, and I think those kids understand that, and that's why they're so successful. That's why good things come around to them.
1: Mountaineer coach Steve Sabins. West Virginia will open College World Series play Friday at 2 o'clock against Troy, another team making its College World Series debut. WVU's bracket also includes Ole Miss and North Carolina. Those two teams will play on Friday night. Saturday, it's the other half of the bracket. Oklahoma against Alabama. Texas against Georgia. With the Golden Blue Report, I'm Kyle Wiggs, Metro News Sports.
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5: The U.S. will be hitting Iran very hard tonight again. I'm Dave Anthony, Fox News. President Trump just posted that on Truth Social a short time ago and then tells Fox,
6: they have no defense. They can't do anything about it.
5: Saying Iran is decimated.
6: They're dying to make a deal. They want to make a deal so badly.
5: Now, the president also wrote in his post he wants to take Iran's Karg Island and their oil infrastructure, but he also tells Fox,
6: I don't know that America has the stomach for it, to be honest with you. You're going to make a fortune, but I don't know that America has the stomach. I think they'd like to see us come home.
5: Now, the president also says for a second night in a row, the U.S. hit Iran very hard.
7: Rather than trying to force the Iranians into a deal that they've been unwilling to make so far, the president is now targeting these critical assets belonging to the Iranian regime. What we saw last night, broadly a shaping operation. You see the radar systems and the air defense systems taken out by not only Tomahawk missiles, but the fighter jets that were in the skies of Iran.
5: Fox's Trey Yingston, Tel Aviv. Iran has retaliated and says the ceasefire has been rendered practically meaningless.
8: Iranian strikes targeted locations in Bahrain, Kuwait, and Jordan, all countries with a U.S. military presence. Kuwait condemned what it called sinful aggressions from Iran.
5: That's Fox's Jonathan Savage. We got another inflation update a little bit ago, this time at the wholesale level.
9: Coming in hotter than Wall Street expected.
5: Producer prices rose 1.1% last month from April.
9: As for year over year, we came in 6.5%. The Street was looking for 6.4%, just a slight tick above expectations.
5: Fox Business Network, Cheryl Cassone. That May rate is the biggest annual price increase since November 2022, but the core wholesale inflation rate, which excludes food and energy costs, rose less than expected. On Wall Street, stock futures are rising the day after the report on spiking consumer prices triggered a huge market sell-off. Oil prices are up slightly. 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
1: Good morning. I'm Fred Persinger II at the news desk. A Harrison County man is behind bars after police say he led officers on a high-speed chase through Shinston early Tuesday morning. According to the Shinston Police Department, 27-year-old Virgil Sam Likens Jr. failed to stop after an officer attempted a traffic stop for a stop sign violation. Investigators say he ran additional stop signs, fishtailed his pickup, and reached speeds of 60 to 70 miles per hour in a 25-mile-per-hour zone while nearly striking another vehicle. Police say Likens eventually abandoned the truck and fled on foot, leaving behind his license and other personal belongings. He was later arrested and being held at North Central Regional Jail on a $10,000 bond. After nearly 30 years, West Virginia University is ending its popular Fall Fest concert tradition. University officials say the event will not return for the 2026 fall semester, explaining that Welcome Week activities are regularly updated based on student feedback and changing interest. Instead, WVU will introduce new experiences, including a Mountaineer Midway and movie event for all students from 6 until 10 p.m. on Monday, August 17th on the downtown campus. The Marion County Grand Jury has returned indictments against two men in separate child sexual abuse cases. 26-year-old Connor Garut of Fairview was indicted on charges of second-degree sexual assault and second-degree sexual abuse involving a minor. The allegations stem from an investigation into incidents reported in June of 2025. In a separate case, 61-year-old Thomas Scritchfield of Fairmont was indicted on 20 counts of first-degree sexual assault and 20 counts of sexual abuse by a parent, guardian, or custodian involving a juvenile. A Harrison County man is facing multiple felony charges after authorities say he broke into a home and violently assaulted a woman. According to the West Virginia State Police, 49-year-old Charles Lewis Piercy IV of Bridgeport allegedly entered a residence on South Virginia Street by climbing through a side window before attacking the victim. Investigators say Piercy struck the woman in the face, leaving her with a black eye, and then stabbed her in the leg with a pair of scissors. The victim sought medical treatment for her injuries. Piercy is charged with nighttime burglary, malicious or unlawful assault, and assault during the commission of a felony. At the news desk, I'm Fred Persinger II.
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12: Here's your Metro News forecast. Today will be humid with intervals of clouds and sunshine, leading to an afternoon thunderstorm with the potential for flooding, downpours, and localized damaging wind gusts. Expect a high of 86. Tonight, the weather will turn cloudy with scattered thunderstorms and remain warm and humid with a low of 72. Tomorrow is forecasted to be cloudy and humid with a few showers and a heavy thunderstorm in the afternoon. The thunderstorms may cause flooding, downpours, hail, and damaging wind gusts with a high of 82. That's your AccuWeather forecast.
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14: 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I'm Alex Wiederspiel. Thanks for joining us on the program today. We got a good show for you. Got a couple of things coming up. Of course, we're going to talk with Chris George about a little high school baseball, specifically about Bridgeport and their big dramatic clutch walk-off victory yesterday, coming from behind in the seventh inning to beat East Fairmont for the second time this season and moving on. We'll chat about that. We'll chat about some of the other Harrison County schools. Chris will be back on Friday to talk about the entire field, not just the Harrison County schools, but I wanted to talk a little bit about Harrison County and get them some love today. Reminder, no shows Thursday or Friday on the Morning Spiel. We will have an abbreviated Friday free-for-all on Friday, though. We will have an abbreviated Friday free-for-all. All right. Before we get into everything, we got to get into the news and got to get talking to Chris. Let's take a moment. Let's take a beat. And let's talk about Brandon Sorsby, because I'm not going to sit here and I'm not going to say I'm not an expert on the college athletics landscape. I'm not. I'd be the first person to tell you if there is an area where I have any expertise, it's generally in pro sports. It's generally going to be the NHL. And if it is any other sport, it would be the NFL. But primarily we're talking like if I have an area of expertise, it's going to be the business side. And I think expertise is a loose word here. But it's going to be hockey, and it's going to be some of the business side of hockey. And I've never even worked. It's not like I've ever worked in the business side of hockey. I am just, let's just call me an avid studier, if that helps you. And I say that, and maybe if I could bring myself in the same way in college sports to study the same way I did in the NHL, maybe I would feel more like an expert, more well-versed on the issues, someone who could sit there and talk about all of it. Maybe I would. It's entirely possible. But I will confess to you that I don't think anyone needs to be an expert to recognize that the court in Texas, the appeals court, has completely gotten this wrong. A disastrous ruling that is going to have massive impacts on college sports if the NCAA doesn't find a way to win this thing on appeal. For those of you who have not been following this story, and I can't imagine, I mean, I think there's a pretty big crossover between people who listen to this show and Mountaineer fans, so I think you're probably somewhat accustomed to what we're talking about here. But so Brandon Sorsby is on his third school. He's at Texas Tech, and he hasn't taken a snap yet for the Red Raiders, but he was a big, big get. Big, big get after leaving Cincinnati. Comes out earlier this year that he had gambled. He had gambled huge sums of money, up to $90,000 he had lost, and that he had gambled and bet on teams that he played for. Even though he says that wasn't him, his betting account shows that he had bet for teams that he had played on. It's as open and shut a case as there will ever be when it comes to disciplining gambling. If this happened in any pro sport, 100% that player would never play again. And that appeared to be what was happening here until Brandon Sorsby won his request for injunctive relief from a Texas court. And now, as of this moment in time, the Texas Tech Red Raiders are set to suit up a quarterback so untrustworthy that there are teams legitimately asking in the Big 12, can we not play Texas Tech? There's a report that came out yesterday. Is there a way we can do this season without playing Texas Tech? And why would you as a school want to be involved in that? Like, think about all the players who have self-reported when something has gone wrong, even if it's just $5, $10, and have been hit with a massive, massive penalty and punishment. And because Brandon Sorsby has the audacity to claim that not playing, like, I'm so disgusted by even the argument of his legal team. But they're essentially arguing that he, as a recovering gambling addict, it would be bad for his mental health if he did not play. That's as it's been explained to me, as I understand it. And what I don't understand is I'm all for promoting mental health, but this is not promoting mental health. This is promoting a lack of consequences. Like, if he needs mental health support, get him the help that he needs. That's fine. There are all sorts of services for people who are NIL quarterbacks, meaning they have money. There are all sorts of services that you can go out and get rehabilitated or attempt to get rehabilitated for. But that does not mean that your actions are free of consequences. If I murder someone and then feel bad about it later, do I not still go to prison just because I feel bad about it? No! It's outrageous. It's outrageous. In any scenario, if someone feels bad or guilty or contrite, yes, there is a chance that what might occur is a judge might grant some level of leniency. But there's not no consequences whatsoever, which is quite literally what has occurred here. WVU is supposed to play at Texas Tech on November 7th. I don't believe anyone should have to play Texas Tech this year based on this. This is outrageous. This is outrageous. It's completely reprehensible. It sends the worst possible message. But I also don't understand, how did that legal argument work for injunctive relief? And let me ask this, is the only reason that it worked because these are not collectively bargained employees? Because I don't even understand, like, this is what I mean when I say I'm not an expert. I am a supporter of players having to collectively bargain with teams. I'm actually a supporter of that. What I don't understand is how that would make any difference here whatsoever. Why a player can't be disciplined. Like, it should be on, if anything, it should be on Texas Tech to discipline this player. It should be on Texas Tech. Nebraska is not scheduling Texas Tech moving forward. So outside the conference. Georgia athletic department leaders at Georgia and Nebraska instructed coaches and sport administrators not to schedule Texas Tech in any future athletic competition in the wake of the Brandon Sorsby eligibility ruling. A retired Lubbock judge granted Sorsby a temporary injunction against the NCAA, allowing him to play during the 2026 season. And of course, here's the deal. Is that he would probably lose this case at the next level, but what they're banking on is the cynical idea that this case is going to take longer to sort through than the college football season, and that by the time they're at a point where this case can be sorted through, the college football season will already be over, and the consequences, the actions, even if retroactively Sorsby is ruled as ineligible, he will already have played the season. The court ruled that Sorsby would suffer probable, imminent, and irreparable injury if he were not allowed to participate in college athletics this season while his gambling case proceeds through the legal system. Earlier this year, the NCAA ruled Sorsby permanently ineligible after he admitted to placing thousands of dollars of bets over 4 years, including multiple on his own team while redshirting at Indiana. This is from CBS Sports. Brad Crawford wrote it. I've never, honest to God, I this is as egregious as it gets. And folks are saying, you know, corruption, that the judge is a Texas Tech alumni, the appeals court, they're all Texas Tech alumni. I actually don't, maybe I'm crazy. I think that is not the issue here. I think this is an issue of a system that is not equipped to handle these types of cases, where speed is the name of the game. That's really what I think is at play here. That this is a loophole in the legal system. It's been completely exploited. And either way, it's outrageous. Like, I literally cannot, like, as a sports fan, what am I supposed to do at this point? What are we supposed to do at this point? This is leading to the, and I say this without exaggeration, this is going to be the death of college sports if this is not handled properly. This is going to be the absolute death of college athletics if this is not handled correctly. They have to find a way to make sure that this guy doesn't play a football game. This guy has no business, none whatsoever, on a football field. None whatsoever. I hope on his healing journey, I hope that he has lots of progress and learns the error of his ways. Consequence-free is not going to teach him anything. He will learn nothing from that, and he will simply benefit from it. I just don't know and don't understand how the NCAA doesn't have the authority to rule here. And even worse, how a member institution like Texas Tech could go along with this. They should be as outraged as anybody else. This is the absolute definition of putting your own program and institution ahead of everybody else. This is the definition of looking out for your own individual self and not for the health of the system as a whole. We see it all the time in college athletics. We've had example after example of this, whether it be in the Big Ten or the SEC, but here comes in the Big 12, it completely laid bare by Texas Tech. We'll take a break. This is the Morning Spiel presented by Royal Water Treatment on 103.3 WKMZ.
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14: 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Let's dive into your news, sports, and weather headlines here for June 10th, 2026. A Harrison County man is in custody after a burglary turned violent. 49-year-old Charles Piercy, the 4th of Bridgeport, is accused of breaking into a woman's home, hitting her, stabbing her in the leg with scissors, all while committing burglary. He's charged with malicious assault, assault during a felony, and burglary. He's being held without bond. He has multiple prior convictions. An investigation into the death of a 2-year-old in Marion County remains active. Amaya Hodgson died in Farmington on March 10th, hit by a vehicle. Amaya's parents told local WDTV that they want justice for their daughter. The Marion County Sheriff's Office is awaiting the return of video sent to a digital forensic lab. A Wetzel County man will serve nearly 2 decades in federal prison tied to images of child sexual abuse. 37-year-old John Talkington got 17 years for uploading images and videos of the material to social media. The investigation began when a social media platform flagged known child sexual abuse material for law enforcement. A Harrison County man is charged with a felony after police discovered more than $1,000 worth of stolen commercial painting equipment and supplies at his home. Investigators believe 44-year-old Scotty Lynn Everett Jr. of Salem burglarized a business last month. Ultimately, he is charged with receiving or transferring stolen goods. The robbery in question occurred in May. A 62-year-old Marion County man might be facing life in prison if convicted of the multiple alleged sex crimes he's now indicted with. Thomas Scritchfield is facing 20 counts of first-degree sexual assault and 20 counts of sexual abuse by a parent, guardian, or custodian, or person in a position of trust. That investigation is ongoing. West Virginia is facing an ignominious honor, ranked as the least safe state in America for LGBTQ+ residents, according to an analysis done by SafeHome.org. West Virginia scored with an F grade and ranked last among all 50 states and Washington, D.C. The final two public comment hearings hosted by the State Public Service Commission for the Mid-Atlantic Resiliency Link will be this week. You can read about the latest on the feedback to the controversial project today at WVMetroNews.com. 225 eighth grade students were inducted into the 95th annual Golden Horseshoe class on Tuesday. Read about that today at WVMetroNews.com. The Bridgeport Indians used two very productive seventh inning outs to score runs and ultimately walk off a win versus 8-seed East Fairmont in the Class AAA quarterfinals. The Indians now play Friday morning against Ripley. Coverage begins at 9:45. First pitch set for 10, weather permitting. RCB saw their season come to an end with a 2-1 loss to Shady Spring. You can get full coverage right now on the State High School Baseball Tournament and all the recaps of all the games at the high school sports section of WVMetroNews.com. WVU opens the College World Series at 2 p.m. on Friday versus Troy. They'll have a friendly visitor in the process. Pat McAfee is set to do his show live from Omaha on Friday. Check out the full schedule for the Men's College World Series right now at WVMetroNews.com. Former Pittsburgh Penguin Jordan Staal scored twice as the Carolina Hurricanes capitalized with a late Vegas turnover, winning 5-3. The Canes tied the series at 2 with a decisive Game 5 in Raleigh coming Thursday night. Coverage begins at 8 p.m. Can a home team finally win in the NBA Finals? The New York Knicks are looking for a stranglehold in the series. Tip-off tonight from Madison Square Garden. The road team has won every game in this series, mind you. Set for 8:30 p.m., the Knicks lead 2-1. The Pirates wasted a solid outing from Paul Skeens, who pitched well to strike out 7. The Buccos bullpen allowed, though, 10 runs in the 7th inning after Skeens had left the game, losing to the Dodgers 12-3. It's the 4th straight loss for the Pirates. They'll face the Dodgers tonight at 6:40. Elsewhere, J.J. Weatherholt went 1-for-5 and drove in 2 runs in a 7-0 win for the St. Louis Cardinals over the New York Mets. Let's take a look now at your weather. Showers are possible today along with a thunderstorm, high 82. Tonight, expect rain, maybe a thunderstorm, otherwise cloudy, low 69. Thursday, a mix of sun and rain, thunderstorm possible, high 87. Thursday night might see showers, maybe a thunderstorm, low 70. Friday could see some rain in the morning and a thunderstorm later, high 86. Saturday, mostly sunny, high 83. Sunday, mostly sunny, high 85. All right, we're going to go ahead and step aside. This is the Morning Spiel presented by Royal Water Treatment on 103.3 WKMZ. We're going to chat with Chris George coming up next, dive a little bit deeper into the specifics of Bridgeport and the other Harrison County schools, 3 of which were at the state tournament. They honestly had a chance at all 4, South Harrison falling to Lincoln, though, and that a result of the way that wound up being seated in the region, but there was probably at one point a chance where you could have seen them on opposite sides of the regional bracket, and really all four probably could have had a chance at going. Nonetheless, we're going to talk about that coming up here on the other side of this break on the Morning Spiel, brought to you by our friends at Royal Water Treatment. We're back right after this.
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10: Final show of the week. I'm taking a couple of days off. We will have an abbreviated Friday free-for-all, and I thought, you know what would be a nice idea, since we're going to spend pretty much the entire time this guest is on the show on Friday, bouncing around the entire state and looking at the whole tournament field. Let's take a more focused look at Harrison County, who was very well represented in the state high school baseball tournament and a regular WKMZ contributor and voice of Bridgeport High School baseball. Chris George is with us now. And state baseball tournament is underway. Now we are just waiting for Class Quadruple A to get started, Chris, which of course happens this morning. But Class Triple A had some absolute gems, including Bridgeport and East Fairmont and the Indians. Talk about playing it cool. They had to come from behind in the seventh inning, down 2-1. And I liked the way Joe Brocato described this. A pair of very productive outs is what got the job done. A ground out RBI to tie the game and a sac fly to win the game. I believe I have that in the correct order. Jax McNally and Guy Avolio, the heroes in this one for Bridgeport, who is moving on to the semifinal round.
11: Yeah, I think you can count Owen Sonrick are part of that heroes list as well, because it was his two-hitter that kind of kept things close to the vest, so to speak, as East Fairmont came to play. And it was just a game that kind of was a gut-wrench type of game for both teams. I mean, The pitching was good, albeit different type of pitching for East Fairmont, and you know, it worked out. You got Schnoor from East, who started, you know, between him and River McLean, both pitching in the mid-70s, is keeping Bridgeport batters off balance all day long, and a lot of lazy fly ball outs, a couple situations Bridgeport had runners in scoring position, couldn't get them across for various reasons. Bridgeport, you

0: this one. And if you're doing the math at home, it's actually double, more than double, the amount of combined runs in the other three games. So I have to ask you, as Bridgeport now gets set to face Ripley in the 1-4 at 10 a.m. Friday morning, the big question on my mind is this a harbinger that Ripley was ready to play in a way that none of the others were? Or was this just kind of a unique situation where they got to the pitchers in the right way, or maybe there were errors in the field? What happened in this game? Because I am thinking, you know, this is might be a bit of a tougher matchup now for Bridgeport all of a sudden, because here's a team in Ripley that is maybe hitting the ball better than any other team in the tournament based on what we saw in the first game.
1: It's a combination of a lot of things. Number one, in this game, Spring Valley jumped out to an 8-0 first inning lead. And that's what was crazy about this. And then Ripley was able to answer with 5 in the bottom of the first. I think that was huge, to get down 8-0. And then the answer of a 5 spot in the bottom of the first kind of kept it close there. And then there was a rain delay. A lot of weird things happened. Ripley went through multiple pitchers. The delay kind of changed the momentum of the game. Then Ripley was able to bounce back and tie the game. Then Spring Valley rallied to take a 9-8 lead. And all of a sudden, bang, you know, 3 more runs for Ripley towards the later innings to make it 11-9. They end up winning this game 12-10. And in doing so, they looked like the team that was probably more, you know, more fluid. The bats were, you know, in sync. The timing was there. They were very productive. You know, also Spring Valley's pitching may not have been as quality as some of the other teams, but it's still a very good Spring Valley team. But here's something I want to talk about. We talked about the long layoff between the end of the regionals and the start of the state tournament. Ripley was in a unique position where they were able to get 3 games in. Actually, 4 games. I misspeak. 4 games in. They were able to get the Logan game in, Independence, Hurricane, and Spring Valley. In fact, the Hurricane and Independence games outside the state term or both in the month of June. So you look at the Spring Valley game, which was played, of course, yesterday. They were able to play Hurricane on the 5th, Independence on the 1st. They won both those games, but they were very competitive games. And then they beat Logan on the 28th, 1-0. So since their regional championship game over Herbert Hoover back on the 21st, they were able to get some games in. I think that really helped them. And they were also very competitive games, because a lot of coaches will say, you know, look, you know, we want to play tune-up games, but tune-up games aren't the same as regular season games. Well, if you schedule games that are very competitive, like Ripley did, those are like regular season games. They were battles against 3 very good teams, and that really helped them yesterday in their win over Spring Valley. And Spring Valley, likewise, was able to schedule some games in between to kind of keep them fresh and keep them going. You know, and East Fairmont was able to get a couple games in. You know, one of them was not quite what they wanted. The other one worked out pretty good for them against Doddridge County, kind of gave them a good feel. Bridgeport, meanwhile, idle since the regional against Elkins, and boy, did it show. John Marshall, you know, that game with St. Albans, that showed really with the bats, you know, 2 good teams. St. Albans hits the ball as well as anyone. They only get a few hits on the night and score 1 run, and it was a 1-0 8-inning victory over John Marshall. John Marshall, another team that can swing the bats a little bit this year. You know, I don't want to take anything away from the pitching, because the pitching was tremendous all around. It really was, outside of the Ripley and Spring Valley game. But the offenses are way behind right now. It's almost like a March 15th offense playing here in June 9th and 10th, 11th and 12th. And I say that because it's like the first game of the season where you haven't had a competitive game in a long time. You've been practicing and doing stuff on your own, but it's not the same as a game time feel and a real live at bat situation in a live game. So hopefully they got some reps in, and I think they'll be better from it here in their next games coming up on Thursday. And then whoever survives Thursday will play for the state championship on Saturday. I think you'll see a little better offense coming up with these teams on Thursday. And the same thing goes for Quad A here today. I mean, you're going to see some teams that, you know, have gotten some tune ups in there and some not as much. And you're going to see, I think, more pitching to be the factor again coming up here in the Quad A bracket.
0: Thursday or Friday? Metro has Friday for AAA.
1: Yes.
0: Okay. So yes. my question for you, I got a couple of questions for you. So one, do you feel like Ripley has a sizable advantage against Bridgeport that maybe none of the other teams in the semis would have had? Or do you feel like Bridgeport got what they needed to do done by getting live?

0: action, and in theory, they should have a chance to kind of get their offense back to where it was. Because obviously, the difference between this layoff and the layoff during the offseason is that it takes a little bit of time to ramp up. But I think in theory, you're hoping, if you're Robert Shields, you're hoping that, okay, we took a little bit of time to get going in game one, we should be able to get going in game two.
1: Yeah, I think they got a big advantage just for the simple fact they're the defending state champions in Class AAA. Okay, number one. Number two, they're the most healthy they have been all year long. Their outstanding shortstop, Bryce Casto, who was verbally committed to WVU for baseball, he's back and ready to go, and he missed the majority of the year due to an injury. And then they've really been searching in their rotation, and I think Landon Meadows has really stepped up to be that number one pitcher they've been looking for. Now, he hasn't had the type of numbers he had a year ago. In fact, you know, he's going to take this summer off and work on his mechanics and try to, you know, get stuff situated with his velocity and his mechanics. But he pitched really good here late in the year. Had a very good game, you know, late in the season as well for them in one of their tune-up games. So look for Landon Meadows to probably get to start against Bridgeport. This is a Ripley team that can hit the baseball. They got a very good top of the order. They got a good middle of the order. In fact, they have length throughout their lineup. So more than likely, Blake Butcher will probably get to start here for Bridgeport coming up. That's going to be an interesting matchup. All Butcher has to do is throw strikes, right? Because if he throws strikes, he's as good as anyone. And they're going to need to be, because this is a very good Ripley team that can swing the bat. And I think the fact is, this was the team you wanted to avoid. I think if you're Bridgeport, sooner or later, I think you would have played them. If not, coming up later on here on, you know, coming up on Friday, it would have been maybe the state championship game. So all in all, I think you might as well play them now, right? This is a situation, but they have the experience factor. Ripley's not going to be scared. They've been there. They've done that. They know what it's like. Bridgeport, since they haven't been to the state tournament since 2022, it still runs through their veins. This is Bridgeport baseball. They understand this. They were brought up with classes and teams ahead of them that they watched as younger kids. So they know that this means a lot, especially for Robert Shields to try to get his 10th state championship. But this is going to be a heck of a game. It really is. And the other side of the bracket isn't going to be easy as well. Shady Spring, a team nobody knows about. They're very good. St. Albans, a lot of people know more about St. Albans since they're in the Mountain State Athletic Conference. You know, I think they're looking to get their offense back on track like Bridgeport is. But I tell you what, this is going to be a tough, tough matchup for the Indians. I like them in the pitching. I think the edge pitching-wise goes to Bridgeport. I think they can get the offense going against Ripley. Meadows has been up and down this year. He's been really good at times, and at times he's been hit around a little bit. So either way, Ripley has other guys they can go to. Bridgeport has other guys they can go to on the mound as well. It just comes down to Bridgeport's offense. That's been the difference of this team this year and the last few years. Their offense is much better. They use the entire field. There's a little bit of pop there, you know, and I think that's going to have to come out much better coming up here on Friday if they want to have a chance to get to the state championship. They got to have better offense, or they may not make it to the championship game.
0: Bridgeport Ripley will be heard on WKMZ. Coverage starts at 9:45 that morning, and then first pitch, of course, all of this weather permitting, is at 10 a.m. Chris, before I let you go, let's go a little rapid fire here, and I do want to talk a little bit about a couple of locals who got eliminated in Harrison County. Robert C. Byrd, most recently, Shady Spring takes down RCB 2-1. This is a really good RCB team. They've got some pitching. Obviously, the bats were pretty quiet in this one, and a tight loss for them in the final game of the quarterfinal round of the Class AAA state tournament, not able to get past that. Thoughts on the season RCB had?
1: Yeah, tough loss. I mean, it really was. Shady Springs, a very good team. It was a 2-1 game. Shady Spring had four hits, Bird had three. Again, it goes back to the bats again. I think if these two played maybe 2 weeks ago, it would have been a much different game. You know, I really believe that, or even maybe a week ago, if that, you know, and it just ended up being a pitcher's battle, which kind of no surprise. That's kind of how all the games were. But I think what you feel for in this game is guys like Cooper Floyd, Ashton Schaefer, Xavier Caravelli, Severio Destito, Jackson McGlowski, Owen O'Mara, you know, guys like that. And all 11 seniors, I know I missed a couple there, but still all 11 seniors, I think, are the ones that really feel this the most, because these are seniors at Bird that not only played a lot this year, obviously, and were mainstays in this lineup and also in the pitching department, but they've been playing since their freshman year. I mean, these kids were playing as freshmen. A lot of these kids played as freshmen. I know that Cooper Floyd played over at Liberty Harris when he was a freshman. I get that, but it's a family now. And anytime you have that many seniors that's played that much baseball, it hurts much, much more. It really does. I think, you know, being a Harrison County fan, I think you would love to see Bird advance further in the tournament. You know, Shady Spring, a very good team. Not surprised at the score, but finally, I got to say this because I got to be honest. They have got to get this fixed next year at the state tournament. They got to move it back to the week it was originally on. Eight teams is fine. If you want to go that route, okay, fine. It would make much more sense. A softball would be single elimination. Baseball, single elimination. Do it in 2 weeks. Move the baseball back a week where it was. Keep softball on that first week like it was as well, and you're fine. You don't have the layoff in between. You still got plenty of time to get the regionals in. And, you know, you still got time to get in some makeup games during the regular season if you want to give those teams a chance to play as well. So let's get it back on schedule. Let's void all this time off, because we're not really getting to see these teams at their peak performance. We really aren't. It's a shame. You're getting some good games. I think if you're a common fan and don't know anything about these teams, you're there in Heights and watching these games. They're good games. Nothing wrong with that, but you're not getting the level of talent out of everybody here. Everybody's set back from this layoff, and I think they've got to get this fixed, you know. And I've heard there's some preliminary talk that it could be, but it's all it is right now is talk. So hopefully that they can get together and get this fixed and get this back to the week it was. If you want to stick with the eight teams, that's fine. Got no problem with that. It seems that it's going to work okay, but still got some good baseball to go here. Let's see what happens and see who comes out the champions in all four classes here coming up at the end of the week.
0: One last note, Lincoln, their season came to an end earlier this week as well in a 6-1 loss. They had a tough task going up against Frankfurt, but a strong season for a team that many of us were not expecting to make that kind of run. So I think maybe a harbinger of what we could expect next season for Lincoln.
1: Yeah, and they had a great year under a good coach and a bunch of kids that got better, and they really improved with the bats, similar to Bridgeport. And they were in a very tough region. I mean, let's face it, Frankfurt was a AAA team a year ago. As soon as Frankfurt moved down to AA, they were inserted into that region, and they are automatically the number one seed going into the season. They kind of stumbled around early in the year, but you knew once they started getting their track and their feet under them that they were going to be fine. Lance Nordorf is a very good pitcher, and he showed that against Lincoln. But that 6-1 loss takes nothing away from the outstanding season the Cougars have had. That's one of the best seasons Lincoln's had here in a while. And I think they have a lot to build on. They got some players coming back next year. Colton Edwards and Alex Green will be playing for Bridgeport Post 68 this summer. So they're going to stick around the area and play, continue their, you know, baseball on the diamond. Two very good players, very good program. And what can you say about A.J. Bart and Jacob Bart, man? Those kids do it all in all three sports. You see A.J. on the football field, all he accomplished at Lincoln as a football player, broke the passing record for all-time passing leader at Lincoln football history. And then he carries everything into the baseball field and had a great year on the mound. And Jacob Bart, a year younger, he's back next year to be that senior leader in all three sports. And, the Bart boys have met a lot here. It's been a good, fun run for Lincoln. And I think you'll hear them back in the state tournament a year from now as well.
0: Real quick, before I let you go, how ready are you for Friday at 2 p.m.?
1: Well, I'm going to be on the road traveling to Pittsburgh to watch the Pirates. It's unfortunate that it worked out that way because I'm a partial season ticket holder and I had to get my tickets back in December. So at that time, I don't think anyone in the world thought West Virginia would be in the College World Series, right? So I'll be able to listen and watch and get the majority of that game in before the gates open. I'm excited. I think West Virginia, if they go out there and keep playing the game they play, I think they'll be okay here. I think, you know, with them having the experience factor of playing. But here's the other thing. Troy, let's not discount Troy just because of the name on the jersey. They have quality wins this year against Georgia, a couple against Florida. They've beaten Auburn during the midweek. And this is a very good Troy team that, yeah, they have 30 losses. And, yes, they lost to some teams that probably don't bring out the eye test. but they've beaten a lot of SEC teams during the midweek, and they beat Florida and Miami in the postseason. That tells me that this Troy team can play. So West Virginia has to bring it. I think Chance and Cole, as we sit here and talk today, will probably get the start. We don't know that yet, but that's just my assumption. And I think West Virginia just has to continue to do what they do. They got to get timely hitting. They got to get hits with runners on base. They got to get great pitching. And if they can do all that, this team has a chance to make it pretty far in this tournament. But, you know, it's a whole different field. It's a bigger field. It's a much larger field than what they've been playing on. But if there's anybody that's used to playing on the road in the Midwest, it's the West Virginia Mountaineers. They've been on the Midwest. They've been in Arizona. Being in the Big 12, they make a ton of stops in the Midwest. This is like a second home for them out there in this part of the country. So I think that'll be the advantage over a Troy team that really hasn't ventured that far away from the Southeast. So the bottom part of that bracket, man, that's tough. But you know what? You get to the College World Series, every game is tough, man. No matter who you play, what conference they're from, West Virginia has got their hands full here. But, man, wouldn't it be nice to see them at least get to the bracket championship and play whoever on the other side, because the other side of the bracket is absolutely loaded. I mean, you got 3-1 seeds on the other side of the bracket led by Georgia and Texas. But, hey, man, let's get our bracket. Let's play for the championship. You know, it'd be nice to bring it all home, man. That'd be unbelievable for this university. But first things first, you got to get by Troy. Troy can beat you. If you don't show up and play, Troy can beat you and send you to loser's bracket. Let's go Mountaineers and see how they do.
0: Hey, I, like you, will also be actually on the road to Pittsburgh, as I've got a Riveters match that night that I'm calling. I will be listening. I will be listening as well. I think U92 is going to be doing some games. I would be shocked if Andrew Caridi wasn't out there doing some games. So I'm sure we'll have plenty of different options to listen on the radio to West Virginia baseball against Troy. Chris, much appreciated, man. We'll talk with you in a couple days. All right.
1: Take care.
0: We're going to wrap the show coming up here in just a few minutes. This is the Morning Spiel presented by Royal Water Treatment on 103.3 WKMZ. Thanks to Chris George for jumping on the show to talk a little Bridgeport baseball. Again, Bridgeport playing Friday morning at 10 a.m. That will interrupt what will be a best of the Morning Spiel, which is not a problem. So we'll be right back. This is the Morning Spiel. We've got to pay some bills and wrap the show after this.
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7: 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Should you ever feel like it for any reason at all, we'd love to hear from you. Yeah, just let us know what's up. We'd love to hear from you. All right, real quick before I go, one quick note, and I want to talk about this more at some point, but we certainly won't have time to talk about it this week. NHL free agency coming up, and things might get funky. Things might get really, really funky. There's a contract handed out yesterday by the Minnesota Wild that has me thinking things might get a little crazy. And you know who's in a position to make things really crazy? The Pittsburgh Penguins and their oodles and oodles of salary cap space. We'll talk about that more next week. It's June, after all. This is The Morning Spiel, presented by Royal Water Treatment at 103.3 WKMZ. No shows for the rest of this week. We'll be back next week with more, and we look forward to talking with you then. Pirates, Penguins, much more. WVU, of course, hopefully with preparation of WVU getting set to head into a championship series action. That's what I hope we'll be talking about. Anyway, see you folks.
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8: Iran is going to be attacked again. I'm Dave Anthony, Fox News.
9: Yeah, there will be more bombing tonight. It'll be a bigger, more powerful.
8: And President Trump tells Fox that comes after hitting Iran very hard a second night in a row.
9: We've knocked out all of their anti-aircraft. They don't have any anti, they have nothing. I mean, they may get lucky with a shoulder weapon or something, but for the most part, you know, they have no defense.
8: The president says he also wants to take Iran's Karg Island to get their oil infrastructure.
9: It's a little longer process, something that's a guarantee if I want to do it.
10: Mr. President.
9: But I'm not sure the country has the appetite for it.
8: Iran has retaliated, launching drones and missiles at Gulf countries with American military bases, calling the ceasefire practically meaningless now.
11: Overnight, the United States unleashed powerful strikes against the Iranian regime. U.S. Central Command says a variety of targets were hit, including Iranian surveillance sites and air defense systems. Speaking from the Situation Room overnight, President Trump told Fox News 49 Tomahawk missiles hit locations as close as 40 miles from the capital of Tehran. Positions were also targeted along the southwestern part of the country.
8: That's Fox's Trey Yingston, Tel Aviv. Of course, the conflict's driven up oil and gas prices and overall inflation.
12: The producer price index for May rose more than expected, up 1.1%. The PPI measures prices at the wholesale level. The increase was more than estimated.
8: Fox's Jenny Casola, the annual wholesale inflation rate also more than expected, 6.5%, the most since November 2022. Back to the president, he also posted on Truth Social a call for Republicans
13: to advance and pass what he calls Recon 3.0.
10: including $350 billion in new defense spending and voting reforms in the stalled Save America Act, budget items that can be passed with a simple majority with no support from Senate Democrats.
7: That's Fox's Chris Foster. The last reconciliation bill Democrats could not block funded Border Patrol and immigration enforcement. 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
13: We're living through a monetary crime scene, and your IRA or 401k is a key victim. 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
14: Good morning. I'm Fred Persinger II at the news desk. A Harrison County man is behind bars after police say he led officers on a high-speed chase through Shinston early Tuesday morning. According to the Shinston Police Department, 27-year-old Virgil Sam Likens Jr. failed to stop after an officer attempted a traffic stop for a stop sign violation. Investigators say he ran additional stop signs, fishtailed his pickup, and reached speeds of 60 to 70 miles per hour in a 25-mile-per-hour zone while nearly striking another vehicle. Police say Likens eventually abandoned the truck and fled on foot, leaving behind his license and other personal belongings. He was later arrested and being held at North Central Regional Jail on a $10,000 bond. After nearly 30 years, West Virginia University is ending its popular Fall Fest concert tradition. University officials say the event will not return for the 2026 fall semester, explaining that Welcome Week activities are regularly updated based on student feedback and changing interest. Instead, WVU will introduce new experiences, including a Mountaineer Midway and movie event for all students from 6 until 10 p.m. on Monday, August 17th on the downtown campus. The Marion County Grand Jury has returned indictments against two men in separate child sexual abuse cases. 26-year-old Connor Garut of Fairview was indicted on charges of second-degree sexual assault and second-degree sexual abuse involving a minor. The allegations stem from an investigation into incidents reported in June of 2025. In a separate case, 61-year-old Thomas Scritchfield of Fairmont was indicted on 20 counts of first-degree sexual assault and 20 counts of sexual abuse by a parent, guardian, or custodian involving a juvenile. A Harrison County man is facing multiple felony charges after authorities say he broke into a home and violently assaulted a woman. According to the West Virginia State Police, 49-year-old Charles Lewis Piercy IV of Bridgeport allegedly entered a residence on South Virginia Street by climbing through a side window before attacking the victim. Investigators say Piercy struck the woman in the face, leaving her with a black eye, and then stabbed her in the leg with a pair of scissors. The victim sought medical treatment for her injuries. Piercy is charged with nighttime burglary, malicious or unlawful assault, and assault during the commission of a felony. At the news desk, I'm Fred Persinger II.
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16: Here's your Metro News forecast. Today will be humid with intervals of clouds and sunshine leading to an afternoon thunderstorm with the potential for flooding, downpours, and localized damaging wind gusts. Expect a high of 86. Tonight, the weather will turn cloudy with scattered thunderstorms and remain warm and humid with a low of 72. Tomorrow is forecasted to be cloudy and humid with a few showers and a heavy thunderstorm in the afternoon. The thunderstorms may cause flooding, downpours, hail, and damaging wind gusts with a high of 82. That's your AccuWeather forecast.
8: Metro News Talk Line on location this morning. We're on the campus of Marshall University as we continue coverage of the high school baseball state tournament up the road at Jack Cook Field. Got a lot to get to this morning. We'll talk NCAA sports. Gordon Gee scheduled to stop by. We'll get a report from Omaha from Hoppy Kirchival, one of the three guys out in Nebraska. It's Metro News Talk Line. We're underway.
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19: Good morning. We've taken the Encova Insurance Studios on the road. We're on the campus of Marshall University in the Communications Building, where we are live, of course, as we are every day. Covering a high school state baseball tournament up the street, we'll get an update from Daniel Woods a little bit later on this morning. Also this hour, we'll check in with Fox News Radio's Eben Brown, get an update on what's happening in the Middle East as strikes intensify. Later, we'll go to Omaha. Hoppy Kirchival will get us ready for tomorrow's opening round matchup between the Mountaineers and the Troy Trojans. Who knows what else may happen throughout this morning. Welcome in, Dave and TJ, on the campus of Marshall. Jake Link is our video producer back in Morgantown. Ethan Collins is our audio producer. If you're listening in on one of our great radio affiliates across the state, or if you're listening in or watching in on the Metro News TV app, Facebook Live, and YouTube Live. And yes, we're going to do it today. Ethan Collins, our unofficial, unpaid, and unqualified World Cup correspondent, TJ, will get us set for World Cup play. Two good soccer minutes with Ethan before the end of the show.
20: I mean, he's come a long way in the last week or so.
19: Well, he's something.
20: Hey, games today. I think the weather's going to be good for you. You got my Tide today, Roll Tide.
19: Yeah, Sherman coming up a little bit later against Pendleton County. That's the 1 o'clock-ish game this afternoon.
20: Yeah.
19: In class. So we got single A semifinals, double A semifinals today. All on the Metro News, or WVMetroNews.com. We got all of coverage there. Last week, we've talked about this a couple of times. The Senate Commerce Committee heard from a number of prominent figures in college athletics, including retired WVU President Gordon Gee, who testified in support of the bipartisan Protect College Sports Act. Gee testified he was introduced by Senator Shelley Moore Capito and argued that the current NIL model diverts critical money from university marketing and described the legislation as common sense. Well, we can't have any of that common sense. Joining us on Metro News Talk Line this morning, the retired WVU President Gordon Gee. Dr. Gee, good morning. Thanks for joining us.
21: Oh, good morning. And tell all of my friends down at Marshall hello for me, would you please? It's a beautiful day, I'm sure.
19: It's hot, Dr. Gee. It's hot, but we're not going to complain because there's no rain in the forecast.
21: Well, and you're talking about soccer. I tell you something. I have a hard time understanding it, although I've gotten into watching a little bit more because of the fact that we've got the World Cup here in this country.
19: Well, we'll talk some soccer later. Soccer, we can tie this back into NCAA sports, Dr. Gee. We know it's broke. I don't think there's anybody out there who does not believe that the NCAA model with NIL, the lack of rule enforcement, the system's broke. Does this legislation that's been introduced into the Senate, the Protect College Sports Act, does this fix it, or is this a step toward trying to solve the problem?
21: Well, truthfully, this is the last opportunity we have to really prevent the whole thing from imploding. I am very concerned how I got into this. I mean, you know, here I am in my golden years, and I'm talking football 24 hours a day, which I've been doing for quite a while because of the fact that I was heavily involved in the college football playoff as one of the senior leaders there, and I could see this thing coming down the pike, and I was very concerned about how we could get a handle on this. And then, of course, we lost the Alston case. We lost the House case. We had to come up with a proposal, and this one to me is, of course, the one way that we can bring some common sense. It does three things. One, it does change and open up the Sports Broadcasting Act so that we can now pool our resources. Because right now, what we're doing is negotiating against each other. And that is that's craziness, you know. So everyone is trying to eat each other's lunch. The big conferences are eating the small conferences, et cetera. Everyone needs to have a rising tide. And so if we can pull our resources, like the NFL and like the NBA, then we would be able to have the second thing happen, which is to make certain that we provide enough resources for, particularly for women's and Olympic sports. They are in real danger of being totally decimated. We are already seeing that. I saw the University of Arkansas eliminating a number of sports, and they're in the SEC, so think what's going to happen in other places. And then the third thing is that it does give the opportunity for us to put parameters and guide and guideposts around NIL and around the portal and other things. So it will bring us back into some semblance of common sense, as you quoted me, and as I often say, you know, I think that, and I said this in my testimony, that we university presidents are the ones who really should be blamed, because we let coaches' salaries soar. We really did not think about the academic issues as much as we should. We have done a number of things, and now we're paying the price. And so that's what this act is about. And Senator Capito is very much in support of this. And obviously, we're gathering a lot of support for this, mainly because it is the only opportunity we have to solve this issue.
20: Mm-hmm. Morning, Dr. Gee. It's TJ. Let me pose this question to you, because as I read the legislation, I talk with folks. You talk about the big boys. There's nothing that would prevent the SEC or the Big Ten from taking their ball, getting out of the NCAA and going straight to the big TV production companies, forming their own league, doing their own deal, going about their business. Does it concern you that they may actually do that, despite the fact that some of them say, we're not going to do that?
21: Well, you know, I was chairman of the Big Ten twice and chairman of the Southeastern Conference twice. So I understand that mentality. But the presidents will prevail on this. And really the problem we have is the commissioners have been given too much power, and they're thinking very narrowly. They're thinking about protecting their turf. But what we really need to do is we really need to think about college athletics the same way that we should think about universities and colleges. We're an organic system. We're large and we're small. We're public and private. We're Mormon and Catholic. We need to protect everyone. Now, that does not mean to say that West Virginia or Ohio State or some of the other places I've served will not and should not be able to gain more resources and get their fair share of the market. As you notice, the athletic director at Notre Dame, and Notre Dame is very supportive of this. They have a big brand. Everyone will win. Because we find you'll be able to get more resources. We are living somewhere in the neighborhood of $10 billion on the table. Think about this. Think about this. The NBA, which I didn't watch the finals last night, but the NBA has half the viewership of college football, and they're paid twice as much as college football is paid, as just one example. So what we've done is we've under-resourced ourselves, and we have not used our efforts to gain resources in the right way.
19: Talking to retired WVU President Dr. Gordon Gee about the Protect College Sports Act. And Dr. Gee, the other aspect of this, we get focused in, obviously, on the football,
20: men's basketball, to a lesser extent some women's basketball, where a bunch of the NIL dollars are. But the sports that are also being impacted are those non-revenue sports, Olympic sports, that provide opportunities for these student-athletes not only to compete, but down the road they provide educational opportunities, opportunities for career advancements in their lives. And those sports ultimately could end up on the chopping block when you've got to front a $20 million payroll, or for some of these instances, a $40 or $50 million payroll. And that kind of gets lost in this conversation about, well, maybe the Big Ten takes their football teams and goes over here. Those sports that aren't the revenue draws, that aren't the big draws, ultimately could end up suffering, and you're going to lose student athletes.
21: Well, we're going to lose the real sense of what intercollegiate athletics is about. Mm-hmm. You know, I joke that I've never been able to get 110,000 people to show up for a chemistry lecture, but I certainly can get them to show up when I was at Ohio State, or 60 or 70,000 at West Virginia to show up for a football game. And it's a way to tie the university, its culture, its sociology, to the people that we serve. And we are in grave danger of losing that. You know, I've spent a lot of time in Europe, European universities. I mean, they have no sense about themselves. They have no pride. You just go there, you get an education, and you leave. And there's no sense of camaraderie or purpose or enthusiasm. And that is the American system. And that is tied together by athletics. You know, here I am talking about this, and I, you know, I'm 5'5 and 140 pounds. What the hell sake do I know about any of this stuff?
20: Other than a lot.
21: That I do know, after 45 years in this business, that it has made such an enormous difference in terms of the ability for the universities to be able to have a real sense of culture and camaraderie.
20: Let me leverage your experience for just a second, Gordon. You've no doubt read what is happening with this young man at Texas Tech, gambling on games. It's been reported that he is seeking treatment for a gambling addiction. We wish him well. But as you well know, there's obviously consequence, even when there's, you know, unfortunate actions. A lot of people are talking about this. Given your time around college athletics, what would you tell commissioners, athletic directors? What do we need to do with this situation? How do we make it better?
21: Well, what I would tell the president, and who is a great friend of mine, I'm not going to call him up and tell him this. I would tell him, look, you know, you've got a homer of a judge, and I don't know the judge, but you know, obviously he sits right there in Lubbock. I would just tell the kid, hey, listen, you may have won the case, but we're going to make you sit out. We're not going to have someone who did that embarrass our institution by continuing to play.
20: Hey, Dr. Gabe, before we let you go real quick, how much fun are you having watching WVU baseball getting ready for the College World Series?
21: Oh, I think it's so great. I wish I would have been able. I was testifying last week in Congress and working on this project full-time. I'm on the road a lot about it right now. I'm going to get Coach Saban to join me. He's just relaxing there in Tuscaloosa. And so we can get out here. But I think it is great. It is great for our university. It's great for our state. You know, I want to congratulate Coach Mazie for building this program and Coach Saban for taking it to the next level. Could not be more proud of the Mountaineers.
20: Dr. Gordon Gee. Dr. Gee, appreciate the time this morning. Thanks for checking in with us.
21: Yeah, have a great day.
20: You as well. Coming up, we'll get an update from Fox News Radio's Eben Brown, the latest on the attacks in Iran. When we return, that's Talk Line from the Inkova Insurance Studios on the campus of Marshall University.
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19: The U.S. continues airstrikes in Iran, and President Trump says they will pay the price for not taking the deal. Fox News Radio's Eben Brown joins us for the latest. Eben, good morning. What's the situation in Iran today?
29: The situation is we spent a lot of time yesterday striking Iran, striking targets outside of Tehran, striking targets along the southwestern coast where their oil infrastructure and facilities are. Our people did a significant number of strikes that caused a specific amount of damage to air defenses, to radar. But more strikingly, I think, if you'll pardon the term there, the president revealed yesterday that under the cover of night, the U.S. was able to help get a number of oil tankers out of the Strait of Hormuz, bringing about 100 million barrels of Gulf oil to market. And that is probably why we've not seen major spikes in the prices of oil over the past couple of weeks. If anything, we've seen the price trickle down a bit because speculators must have seen that the U.S. has a reliable way to get oil from the Gulf Arab countries out of the Persian Gulf, out through the Strait of Hormuz, and to market, despite the attempts of the Iranian regime from preventing that. And that has to sting the Iranian regime pretty hard because

0: their big tactics is to try to hold the economy of the world hostage.
1: I've been signaling from the White House this morning that Karg Island could be in play. Talk about the strategic importance of that particular piece of land.
0: It's a major oil depot where there's a significant storage facility for crude oil that's supposed to be shipped out that right now the Iranians can't ship out because we've blockaded it. But if we are to take possession of that island and possession of the oil that's there, we could move that oil out ourselves or do it with private partners or whatnot, and not to the benefit of the Iranian regime, which would try to sell it on the black market and use the money to finance their war and terrorism efforts.
2: Fox News Radio's Eben Brown with the latest from Iran. Eben, we appreciate the update. Thank you very much.
0: You bet.
2: 800-765-TALKS, the phone number. A couple of texts here at 304-TALK-304. Texter says, where have you gone, Cousin Eddie? A nation turns its lonely eyes to you. Hey, you send them, I'll read them. 304-TALK-304 is the text line.
3: That's a thought.
2: Hey, talking about sports, how about the Knicks game last night? I don't hardly ever watch NBA, but that was fun. So my hotel room neighbor, I think next door, may have been upstairs.
3: Okay.
2: Clearly a Knicks fan last night.
3: Going crazy?
2: Because I was not watching the game at the time, and when I heard woo-hoo, and I heard literally heard this guy jump and start clapping, I went, I want to turn on a basketball game, see what's happening. Turns out it was like the biggest comeback in NBA Finals history. So thanks to my hotel room neighbor for alerting me. Because, you know, I didn't want to go to sleep at, you know, quarter to midnight last night. Who wants to do that?
3: Let's get any rest.
2: 304-TALK-304. Dave and TJ, we need to remember that Mr. Gee signed off on Neil Brown and Ross Hodges' contracts that put WVU in a ridiculous financial mess and made WVU the laughingstock of the state and cost us quite a few season ticket holders walking away. That's only one example of his lack of running a university anywhere. To that I say, thank goodness he is out and we had someone take his place that will hopefully never take this university to the gutter Gee had us dangling from. Disagree with your assessment there, and we can go into the financials of the athletic department again, but that was not the reason WVU was in the financial situation that it was or why WVU underwent the academic transformation in the last couple of years of Dr. Gee's tenure. Are they overpaid? Well, we can have that discussion all day long, but that is two different apple carts going in different directions. University, there's the university side, there's the athletic side, and we have talked a number of times when it comes to WVU and athletics, they're supposedly self-funded there. They're not dipping in those two different pots.
3: Gee's point on what the NBA is able to extract from their television contract versus what college sports as a whole. I mean, that seems a startling difference to me. So that is interesting. Where I would differ with my good friend Gordon Gee is to say I'm not sure that the presidents will have control of what the SEC does and they
2: will
3: walk away. You think
2: so? Yeah. Oh, yeah.
3: What,
2: the presidents are in charge, not the ADs.
3: Well, do you think the presidents don't want to walk away too?
2: No. No.
3: I don't know, man. That's
2: They're
3: a lot of money.
2: They're not walking away.
3: A lot of
2: They're
3: money.
2: Not going anywhere.
3: A lot of money.
2: Nope, not happening. All right, coming up, we're going to talk to Dr. Rob Quick from the W. Page Pitt School of Journalism and Mass Communications here at Marshall. We'll do that in just a moment. Daniel Woods will give us a baseball update later on this hour. This is Talk Line from the Cove Insurance Studios on Metro News, the voice of West Virginia. It is 10:30 and time for a news update. Let's check in with the Metro News Radio Network, find out what's happening across the great state of West Virginia.
4: West Virginia Metro News, I'm Jeff Jenkins. Kanawha County Sheriff's Deputies crediting a four-legged officer with helping crack a bank robbery. Sergeant Jeremy Burns says 43-year-old Richard Brisson is now in custody. They believe he robbed the Whitesville State Bank in Bell a week ago today.
5: Our canine Bingo, one of our newest canines on the department, with his handler, Deputy Shamblin, they conducted a track from the bank, and it did lead just a few blocks away to an apartment in 114 East DuPont Avenue.
4: Brisson is in the South Central Regional Jail. The Mountaineers are on the practice field this hour in Nebraska.
6: The Mountaineer baseball team has had the benefit during the NCAA playoffs of staying at home, but now they're on the ultimate road trip. The team arrived in Omaha via charter flight yesterday afternoon as one of eight teams in the College World Series. The team gets an early start with a 9 a.m. Central Time hour-long practice at Charles Schwab Stadium, followed by a press availability. Then it's back to the team hotel for tonight before the opening game of the tournament tomorrow. In Omaha, I'm Hoppy Kercheval for WVMetroNews.com.
4: After hearing a lot of comments against the Marl Transmission Line project in Morgantown last night, the State Public Service Commission heads to Kingwood this evening for a hearing It's scheduled for 5:30 at the Craig Civic Center. Meteorologists with the National Weather Service say there will be the chance for additional showers and thunderstorms this evening in West Virginia after what's going to be a very hot and steamy day. 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
4: Richwood High School mourning the loss of its longtime band director, Greg James. A message on the school's Facebook page says James served the community as a teacher and band director for more than 50 years. The post says, quote, continue to keep our school family in your thoughts and prayers throughout the coming days. Oklahoma State says its former football coach, who was also a former WVU assistant football coach, Bob Simmons, died this week at the age of 77. Simmons was on Don Nealon's original staff in Morgantown. From the Metro News Anchor Desk, I'm Jeff Jenkins.

0: We'll go to Omaha next hour. Hoppy Kirchival with an update from the College World Series. I believe Mountaineers are actually practicing as we speak there at the stadium. We'll get an update from Hop, see what those guys, the three guys, made the trip out, along with Metro News Sports Greg Carey. We'll find out what's going on in Omaha today. Get you ready for tomorrow's game number one versus Troy. Also, Daniel Woods, an update from the high school baseball tournament going on just up the street at Jack Cook Field. Joining us here on set on the Incova Insurance Studios on the road at the campus of Marshall University, Dr. Rob Quick. He's the director of the W. Page Pitt School of Journalism and Mass Communications. He's been all over the place. He's been at William Patterson University, New Jersey. He's been in Chicago. He's been across the pond. That's where he's from. And he joins us on Talk Line this morning. Dr. Quick, good morning, buddy.
1: It's a pleasure to be here. I thought I was on to talk about real football.
0: Real football.
1: The World Cup. Why I'm here, right, to talk about the World Cup.
2: Real football.
1: Surely, gentlemen.
0: Do you have some insight? Because we have no idea what's going on.
1: Well, first of all, it is, if you look at other countries around the world, I mean, it's massive, the biggest tournament.
0: Oh, yeah.
1: My theories, I've got lots of theories, but USA, I think, would do well if they can get to the final 16. If they can get to the quarterfinals, semifinals, that would be a dream. But soccer, as you call it, obviously in America, soccer in this country, you could have an amazing national team. I feel if Americans, you know, really sort of like took it more seriously or got into it more, because you've got the resources, you've got the population base. I mean, USA could be a world-dominating soccer team if you wanted it. That's my feelings about it.
0: Here's what I've always thought, since we're talking about it. If you go to Europe, the best athletes play football, right?
1: Right, right.
0: Our best athletes most likely are playing football or basketball. It's, you know, it's three or four down where, Europe, LeBron James, I don't know if that's a great example, but you get my point. LeBron's probably playing, you know, soccer. That's maybe not the best example, but you get my idea.
1: Well, exactly. But this is the thing about being at Marshall, because I really didn't know much, but I knew that Marshall's soccer, men's soccer team is absolutely phenomenal. They won the national championship, and I go to the games. And the athleticism, I think USA is going to do all right, but if you want my predictions, who's going to win? I don't think England will go the way, but you've got to look at someone like Spain or France to do this. And it kicks off today, of course, the first match today. But it's really just the athleticism and the skill and the quality of the play, the game, the beautiful game they call it, is really something to behold.
2: I will say this. I had the occasion to be in Europe on two different occasions when the World Cup was happening.
1: Yep.
2: They're shutting down not just the streets, the main thoroughfares.
1: Yeah.
2: I mean, they're flooding into the streets, putting television screens, huge screens up. I struggle to think of something here in America that we do that.
1: Yeah, well, this is the whole thing. It sort of takes over. The world sort of loses its mind for the next month or so. It's so important to so many people. I mean, their national pride is at stake, right? Particularly European countries as well take it so seriously, but I just love that, because there's going to be heroes, there's going to be villains over the next month, and there's going to be a lot of hot players as well, because the temperatures are going to be really hot as well. But it's a great sport. I talk to people and they say it's so boring. What if there's a 0-0, 0-0 draw? And I say, well, this is the whole thing. It's like games, when you watch them, are full of great moments and there's great drama.

0: being back? I mean, you once trod these corridors.
1: Well, Dr. Bailey came in this morning, and I was afraid he was, again, going to come in with one of my scripts and be like, Dave.
0: Yep. Started sweating. Yep.
1: We need to talk about this. Yeah, it may. Some flashbacks. I'll tell you that later.
0: I bet. Well, this is a big year. And I've been here 3 years, and I'm honored to be here. Marshall's a great university, and this is a great school. I mean, we're celebrating 100 years in October, 100th anniversary of this accredited, really quite legendary journalism school. And, you know, I've been here 3 years, but I've been here long enough to know that there are great people here. And we're producing graduates who are going into the media industry, such as yourself, who are really... TJ, where did you not come to Marshall then?
2: I did not. I did my undergraduate at WVU, and I did my graduate degree at the University of Charleston.
0: Right. WVU.
2: Yeah, I knew where you were going with that, Dan.
0: Yeah. That's all right. I mean, people make mistakes early on in life, don't they?
2: Oh, my goodness. We're going to go there. Okay.
0: But anyway, later this year, on October 30th, we're doing a big gala 100th anniversary again. And when you really think about the generations of journalists and media professionals, and we have Ad and PR as well, who've come through this program and made an impact in West Virginia and beyond, it's quite astonishing, really, actually. So very, very excited about that. And things are going well, I'm a bit of a podcaster myself, so we launched a podcasting program. Now we've got a podcasting studio, and these kids are getting... I think the best thing we can do for the students who are coming is just say, look, just get involved with everything, you know, that you learn by doing. And, mm-hmm. and they will make mistakes, but of course this is the time and the place to make mistakes, and you learn from those mistakes as well, yeah?
2: Get involved in everything. I want to seize on that for a moment. I'm 46 years old, or soon will be. I've never known what I wanted to do with my life. I've done countless different things.
0: Right.
2: Why is the pressure so immense to come to college and you got to do just this one thing? Maybe I want to do some stuff in the J school. I want to do some stuff in the business school. Can that not work these days?
0: Yeah, I mean, this is the thing. I mean, I do genuinely believe that, times have changed from 100 years ago, obviously, but I do believe absolutely having a college degree is really important. Mm-hmm. Doors will open because
2: no doubt.
0: Of that. But the process of getting an education anyway, whether it's journalism or any other subject, that is a transformative process. It's going to change who you are, how you see the world, how you think about it, and that's not a bad thing at all. I think students come here, sometimes actually you have students who think they know everything or they know what they're going to do with their life. I want to be this and this and this. And they learn very quickly, oh, hang on, I thought I wanted something, but actually I want something quite different. And you have to be open to that. The process of coming to university is going to change you. But that's a good thing. We want you to be a different person when you walk out of here. And that, for me personally, that's the joy of the job as well, is to see how these students are going to transform and be different by the time they walk out. Because by the time they walk out, we want them to obviously get jobs and go into the media, and they are. They're going to a lot of, you know, media companies and getting jobs straight off. You know, they graduate on the Saturday and they start work on Monday.
1: Well, that's the goal, right?
0: That is the goal.
1: To prepare students, Dr. Bailey and I have had this conversation. He said, just about the time you've got it figured out, you kind of understand what you're doing.
0: Yeah.
1: You're graduating, which is kind of the point. But he goes, just about the time I get you where you've got an idea of what you're doing, it's time for you to go. But that's the point, to have you prepared so you can actually go into any sort of field.
0: Yeah, listen, you know, I've... And this sounds, don't take this the wrong way, but I've obviously traveled internationally and I've seen a lot of this country, mm-hmm. and nationally as well. And it astonishes me, the great untold story of what our students, particularly, I can only speak for our school, but we are going toe-to-toe with some of the best journalism schools in the country. I mean, seriously, big. I mean, we just, the top 10 for the first time, top 10 ranking for the Hearst Journalism Awards, and we won an Edmo Award. We were in New York City in October. We took our students to New York. Some of them never been there, ever, first time. And sitting next to them at the table was Lester Holt, who'd also won an award alongside that. And those moments like that, our students, one of them was in tears. She couldn't believe it. She said, what am I doing? And this is the thing. I don't think our students understand how good they are. I'm genuinely... deeply proud to be at Marshall and be in West Virginia. We're producing great, great professionals, great kids for the future who are going to do really good things. So, yeah, I'm genuinely impressed by what we're doing and who's coming through the program.
2: Go ahead.
0: Yeah.
1: Well, I wanted to ask you, you were telling me yesterday you're going to be working on working on a project with the BBC with the students?
0: This is the other thing. Yeah, so I'm an executive producer of the BBC. We launched this college radio show called BBC Introducing. This is a show that launched 20 years ago in London. They discovered an artist you might have heard called Ed Sheeran.
1: Yeah, I've heard of that guy.
0: Yeah, he was there, one of their major... He was
1: Red-headed
0: their
1: guy, right?
2: Pretty good.
0: Pretty good on the guitar. And

0: they approached me because of my background in college radio, and I founded College Radio Day. And they said, we want to develop this program, but we need someone to do a pilot. And I said, yeah, we'll do the pilot here at Marshall. Our students here created the first ever college radio pilot for the BBC in London. And the straight, one of the most amazing memories I'll always have is when I went to meet them, I flew them to the BBC in London Broadcasting House. In the BBC Broadcasting HQ, the top floor, the eighth floor, was spectacular views of London. And I'm there to meet with them. And their chief lawyer comes in. This, you know, I don't know these people, right?
1: Right.
0: So they're coming into this boardroom. The boardroom on the top floor of the BBC in London. And this guy comes up to me. The first thing he says to me, I didn't know this guy. And I wore my Marshall lapel pin as I do right now. And he pauses and looks at me and he says, we are Marshall. Right? I said, yeah. We are Marshall. And he goes, I saw the movie. Tell me about Marshall University. I couldn't believe it, because there I was in the center of London looking out with a spectacular view of the city, and we were talking about Marshall and the university and all that we're doing here. And our students got to do the first ever pilot for the BBC, college pilot ever. Proud moment. Proud moment indeed, yeah.
1: West Virginians doing great things.
0: Yeah, absolutely. Yeah, this is the whole thing as well. Is that, you know, again, I don't want to generalize, but I've worked with students from across the country, and I love the attitude that generally our students tend to have. They're really passionate. They don't have any, for the most part, they really don't have a lot of that aggressive ego. They're hardworking. They want to learn. They want to do the best that they possibly can. I think it's one of the reasons why I'm at Marshall, because when I was interviewing up in the Northeast, and that was a very different kind of reception. Very sort of hard-edged reception. When I came down here, is it the Southern hospitality, West Virginia thing? Probably, but there was a different atmosphere here that I thought this is. I said, I've got to go to Marshall. They're so welcoming, and they're genuine, they're warm, and they're friendly. And that has been a genuine thing. The community and the campus spirit has been a real thing for me.
1: I want to go a bit deeper with you for a second.
0: Sure.
1: We were talking about, you know, 25 years ago, there were some barriers to entry, I think. Anyone could not be a publisher. Today, anyone can create content.
0: Yeah, yeah, yeah.
1: Talk about that, which I think is good, right? I'm a free
0: speech
1: absolutist.
0: Oh, yeah, yeah. Leveling of the playing field, yeah. All that, yeah.
1: Talk about how truth combats that, because many of these podcasters, many of these folks that are going for the clicks, I mean, you watch something, I'm like, that's just wrong. It's wrong. How do good journalists and what you're teaching these students today, how do you combat that?
0: Yeah, so basically, you know, this is a great point, because we're in an era of influencers, and everyone's a sort of personal brand, and everyone's got followers and on the various platforms. You know, in many ways, we're still teaching the bread and butter ways of being a journalist, reporting the truth, and we're not interested in opinion or punditry, certainly not at this stage. We are teaching students how to report, fact-finding, getting both sides of the story. You know, we live in a very heated political climate right now, and I get that. We're not looking for trouble. We're not setting, some people might believe, well, your journalism school will say you're indoctrinating students or you're setting them up for a certain way. No, we are doing what we're constitutionally protected and recognized for doing, which is basically trying to tell the story and get the truth out there to as many people as possible. I think we need it more than ever. I think even at its most fundamental level, what we do is vitally important to communities and to people across the state. But no, it's difficult. It's a challenge. Absolutely, it's a challenge. I think because there's such an ease of access to the tools that you can create your own podcast and set yourself up and get yourself out there, that many people think, well, if they've got a certain amount of followers, that would therefore equate to some degree of credibility or truthfulness about a certain issue. Simply not the case. People are out there as their own brands, with their own agendas, with their own points of view, and that's fair enough. But what we try and do is prepare students to sort of cut through what's all the nonsense out there, to cut through and say what's really actually going on, what's really, report on what's really going on from what you find, from who you talk to, and don't get dissuaded and don't get sucked into the need to be an entertainer rather than a journalist. Because that's what we want. We want to be entertained all the time, and I get that. In, you know, the 24/7 news cycle now, everyone's on their phones. One of the things we do with the students is, you know, we do like a review of how many hours of the day they're on their phones, and some of them, you know, 6, 7, 8 hours, whatever. I'm thinking, how can they do that and live a normal functional life? But that's the reality of the day and the times that we live in. But we have to respond to that, and we do. And we have to say, well, you need to compete with that. You need to find a way to cut through that and stick to the fundamentals of what we've always been doing.
2: 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Thanks for stopping by. Thanks for having us this week.
0: Cheers. Really, it's been a pleasure. You're welcome to come back anytime.
2: Appreciate it, Dr. Quick. Coming up, we'll check in quickly on the high school baseball tournament. 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

0: Way this morning for a single A semifinal of the day. Huntington St. Joe and Gilmer County. Gilmer puts up a three spot in the fourth. The Titans lead Huntington St. Joe 4-1, bottom of the fourth. Let's get more on today's action. Check in with Metro News Sports' Daniel Woods. Daniel, what's on tap today, buddy?
1: Well, as you mentioned, St. Joe and Gilmer County getting it started. The team that's pulled the biggest upset so far is in our second game of the day. That's number 7, Pendleton County, against a very impressive Sherman team that's the number 3 seed. Then we go to Class AA for the evening tonight. Wheeling Central Catholic playing for its second straight state championship, taking on a Logan team that really impressed in the opening round. Then maybe one of the most competitive quarterfinals we'll see, at least in my opinion, will be in the nightcap. That's number 2, Frankfort, against number 3, Independence.
0: And we've talked a lot about the single A managing their pitching staffs. They've been off since Saturday, Daniel, so these teams are able to bring back their number ones if necessary today.
1: Oh, that's right, and we've had coaches say that was their plan. These guys have had several days off. St. Joe to start it off against Gilmer County. Both of those coaches said back on Saturday they plan to bring their ones back today for St. Joe. That's Jacob Kortz for Gilmer County. That's Colton Holbert. Remains to be seen what Pendleton and Sherman are going to do in game two, but that is definitely an asset to be the team that plays your quarterfinals on Saturday. You're able to spread your pitching staff out, have as much rest as anybody in the tournament.
0: Daniel, about 30 seconds quickly. Yesterday, Class 4A quarterfinals in action. We've got a 25 championship game rematch in Friday semis.
1: That's right. We get Hurricane against Morgantown, which is going to be really exciting. Morgantown got a great pitching performance from Maddox Boggs. Hurricane bounced back from a shaky start, beat Martinsburg 6-2. And we had some history made yesterday. Jefferson beats Washington, win number 1,500 for John Lowry, the Hall of Famer.
0: George Washington tomorrow in the semifinals. Daniel, thank you for the update. I'll see you at the ballpark here in a little bit.
1: See you over there.
0: Take our final break of the hour. Come back, tell you what's coming up in hour number two. This is Talk Line from the Cove Insurance Studios on the road on the campus of Marshall.
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7: 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Coming up next hour, we'll talk to Hoppy Kirchival. Hop has made the trip to Omaha. We'll get an update on the Mountaineers as they prepare to take on Troy in game number one tomorrow. Later, Joey Garcia, Marion County Senator, will join us. He attended the Morrill hearing last night in Morgantown. We'll get an update from Joey and... yeah, Ethan with his two good soccer minutes before the end of the show. Or, as Dr. Quick would say, two good football minutes with Ethan Collins coming up at the end of the show to set you up for World Cup action. I can't wait, TJ. I can't wait.
8: I know you're excited. I can hear
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9: I'm Dave Anthony, Fox News. The attacks on Iran, President Trump tells Fox, are coming for a third night in a row.
10: We're killing them. Yes, killing them. They have no Navy. They have no Air Force. They have no anti-aircraft. You know, we're flying planes over the middle of Tehran.
9: And Fox's Jonathan Savage reports.
11: The downing of a U.S. Army helicopter has triggered a return to U.S. airstrikes and Iranian retaliation. President Trump says he'd like to seize Iran's Karg Island oil terminal, but doesn't think America has the stomach for it.
10: We did it with Venezuela. Venezuela's worked out great for everybody. We've taken millions and millions of barrels of oil out of Venezuela.
11: The president says he's spoken directly with top Iranian officials.
10: They're negotiating with us to make a deal.
12: Well, Mr.
10: It's
12: President,
10: hard for them because they are proud.
9: Now, Iran did launch missiles and drones at Gulf countries, the U.S. bases, calling the ceasefire practically meaningless now. Oil and gas prices have dropped since the peak of the surge in the conflict last month, but inflation keeps rising. Wholesale prices increased 1.1% last month from April, and Fox's Jenny Casola reports the annual inflation rate also rose more than expected.
13: For the year ending in May, the PPI rose 6.5%, the steepest increase since November of 2022, but core PPI for the year came in at 4.9%.
9: That is less than predicted. The core rate is inflation minus food and energy costs. A House vote that just ended has failed to approve a three-week extension for a key provision of the Foreign Intelligence Surveillance Act, which is set to expire tomorrow. Republican Congressman Jim Jordan tells Fox he supports that extra time to allow differences to be worked out in the warrantless spying some critics say could ensnare Americans.
14: But around 70% of the president's what's called his daily brief, when the intelligence community briefs the commander-in-chief, most of the information they give him comes from gathering the information gathered through this program on foreign targets.
9: Democrats oppose the extension. 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
12: Good morning. I'm Fred Persinger II at the news desk. A Harrison County man is behind bars after police say he led officers on a high-speed chase through Shinston early Tuesday morning. According to the Shinston Police Department, 27-year-old Virgil Sam Likens Jr. failed to stop after an officer attempted a traffic stop for a stop sign violation. Investigators say he ran additional stop signs, fishtailed his pickup, and reached speeds of 60 to 70 miles per hour in a 25-mile-per-hour zone while nearly striking another vehicle. Police say Likens eventually abandoned the truck and fled on foot, leaving behind his license and other personal belongings. He was later arrested and being held at North Central Regional Jail on a $10,000 bond. After nearly 30 years, West Virginia University is ending its popular Fall Fest concert tradition. University officials say the event will not return for the 2026 fall semester, explaining that Welcome Week activities are regularly updated based on student feedback and changing interest. Instead, WVU will introduce new experiences, including a Mountaineer Midway and movie event for all students from 6 until 10 p.m. on Monday, August 17th on the downtown campus. The Marion County Grand Jury has returned indictments against two men in separate child sexual abuse cases. 26-year-old Connor Garut of Fairview was indicted on charges of second-degree sexual assault and second-degree sexual abuse involving a minor. The allegations stem from an investigation into incidents reported in June of 2025. In a separate case, 61-year-old Thomas Scritchfield of Fairmont was indicted on 20 counts of first-degree sexual assault and 20 counts of sexual abuse by a parent, guardian, or custodian involving a juvenile. A Harrison County man is facing multiple felony charges after authorities say he broke into a home and violently assaulted a woman. According to the West Virginia State Police, 49-year-old Charles Lewis Piercy IV of Bridgeport allegedly entered a residence on South Virginia Street by climbing through a side window before attacking the victim. Investigators say Piercy struck the woman in the face, leaving her with a black eye, and then stabbed her in the leg with a pair of scissors. The victim sought medical treatment for her injuries. Piercy is charged with nighttime burglary, malicious or unlawful assault, and assault during the commission of a felony. At the news desk, I'm Fred Persinger II.
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17: Here's your Metro News forecast. Today will be humid with intervals of clouds and sunshine, leading to an afternoon thunderstorm with the potential for flooding, downpours, and localized damaging wind gusts. Expect a high of 86. Tonight, the weather will turn cloudy with scattered thunderstorms and remain warm and humid with a low of 72. Tomorrow is forecasted to be cloudy and humid with a few showers and a heavy thunderstorm in the afternoon. The thunderstorms may cause flooding, downpours, hail, and damaging wind gusts.
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7: Second hour of Metro News Talk Line. We've taken the Encova Insurance studios on the road. We're on the campus of Marshall University all week long in the TV studios here in the W. Page Pitt School of Journalism this week. We appreciate the J School hosting us all week long. We'll be here tomorrow. We will have steam release even on the road coming up tomorrow. Later this hour, State Senator Joey Garcia will join us from Marion County. He attended the Marl hearing last night in Morgantown. Another hearing scheduled for later today in Kingwood. Talk to Joey coming up bottom of the hour. And yes, we will get a World Cup preview with our unpaid, unqualified, and very unofficial World Cup correspondent,
18: producer Ethan. 304-TALK, 304 is the text line, 800-765-8255. That is the phone number this morning. We'll get to some of your text coming up in just a bit. Of course, WVU is getting set to play out in Omaha. They'll take on Troy tomorrow in the opening round game. The three guys and Greg Carey have made the trip out to Omaha. One of the three guys joins us live from the Mecca of college baseball this morning, one Hoppy Kercheval. Hop, good morning. How's Omaha?
19: Omaha's great. Although we woke up this morning, early this morning, to some pretty intense thunderstorms, which threatened the batting practice and brief workout for the Mountaineers, but skies cleared just enough. It was cloudy, but the rain stopped, and the Mountaineers just wrapped up about an hour-long workout at Charles Schwab Stadium, and it was fantastic. I mean, they seem loose. They seem excited. Ton of press here, unbelievable amount of press. The stadium's pristine, just beautiful. A natural grass surface looks like a fairway of a golf course. So it's a wonderful setting for this College Baseball World Series.
8: Hoppy, Brad Howe made the hypothesis, I would agree with it, that WVU was going to be the darling of the tournament. They would be adopted by the Omaha natives. Are you seeing any evidence of that now that you've been out there for a while?
19: Not yet, for a couple reasons. One is that we arrived yesterday, and really fans mostly coming in today because the game is tomorrow. So we haven't seen a lot of fans yet. That's first. Second of all, you know, it's possible. You have eight teams here, and naturally you're cheering for your own team, but often what happens in this environment is that fans will adopt another team that they're cheering for one reason or another. And the Mountaineers have certainly gotten a lot of national publicity since the regional and super regional, the whole singing of Country Roads, that's a nationwide. So it is possible that, yes, they will pick up some ancillary fan support here in Omaha.
18: Well, Hop, I was talking to Steve Cotton, who made the trip to Omaha years ago. But at any given time, you know, 90% of the stadium, their team isn't playing in the game, he said. And there are a lot of longtime baseball fans who show up for this. And it's just like you said, they kind of adopt a team because, you know, their team's not playing or they don't have a dog in the fight. So my saying is, you know, why not? Why not West Virginia be the darlings of Omaha? The story's great, Hoppy.
19: Yeah, it is. It's a great story, and it could be even better depending on how things go here over the next couple of days. But it is a great story, so we'll see. It's just, I tell you guys, people have talked to me a lot. I've never been here before. People talk to me a lot about the environment of Omaha and the College World Series, and it is unique and it's special. And I find it interesting that when you think of other sports, think like, well, this is the national championship, or this is the certain bowl, or this is the Final Four. And in baseball, people just talk about going to Omaha. They say the word Omaha. And this city has hosted the World Series since 1950, and they really do put on a show. The whole community embraces it. Civic organizations are involved. It is very well organized, and it is just a premier event, whether your team is playing or not.
8: Hoppy, in your commentary today, available at WVMetroNews.com, you liken this WVU baseball team, you compare it to the movie Bull Durham. Make the case.
19: Yeah, because in the movie Bull Durham, the character Annie says that the Durham Bulls get on a roll in June and July, and they're playing with joy and verve. And that's what it feels like, has felt like with this Mountaineer team since early May, where they've been playing incredibly well, that come from behind win against Kentucky and then winning that series, then just really dominating Cal Poly. It just is joyful, right? Mm. And I also made the point that I always say to be a Mountaineer fan is to suffer, because if you're a devoted fan, there's an amount of suffering that goes along with it. But sometimes there's just there's unmitigated joy. And that's what this team has brought to itself, and also to Mountaineer Nation over the last couple weeks, and brought to Omaha.
18: Hoppy Kirchwell is joining us from Omaha. This Metro News update from Omaha brought to you by Jarrett Construction. Right on time, right on budget. Call Jarrett Construction, license number WV030133. So, Hoppy, what is the schedule today? Mountaineers have practiced, been able to get out on the field, take some BP. What do they do with the rest of their time between now and first pitch tomorrow afternoon?
20: Yeah, that's a good question. We do have a press conference starting in just a few minutes with Coach Sabins and a couple of players. So that'll take, you know, 10 or 15 minutes. And then I talked to Coach Sabins before the batting practice earlier today, and he said, I asked him, what are you going to do? He said, try to keep them busy. So I don't know what they have planned exactly, but I think two things. Keep them busy. And the second thing is to do more scouting and analysis of Troy. One of the things about this staff is they do an incredible job of scouting the opponent and having a plan and knowing what to do in certain circumstances and knowing what pitch to throw and knowing where to line up defensively. And they need more time to do that. Frankly, it's been, you know, they've had a short period of time to get ready for Troy. So they're still working on that. So I think the rest of the day is going to be keep the players occupied, but also concentrate much, much more on scouting their opponent tomorrow and making a plan for that game.
8: Hop, this success story didn't happen overnight. It took time. This new ballpark, which not everybody, let's be honest, was a huge fan of. There were some questions about whether or not that was a good investment. Talk about those building blocks from the start to where we are today.
20: Sure, and back to the old days of Holyfield, all due respect, that was not a big-time ballpark.
8: No.
20: And then the legislature approved funding a few years back for what would become Kendrick Family Ballpark. Ken Kendrick made a major contribution for the naming rights, and the ballpark was the start of it. You know, and then the hiring of Coach Mazie and the job that he did in building this program, and Steve Sabins has been here 11 years, and then Sabins taking over for Mazie and getting an outstanding staff. So it's been a build. And for the last 2 years, making it to the Super Regional. And then, you know, I was at the baseball leadoff banquet months ago, and Coach Sabins at that time talked about, okay, we've had this success, but now we want to go to Omaha. And I remember thinking at the time, well, that would be great, but that's a heavy lift. And here they are. So now they have built this to a national program. And, boy, what does that do for recruiting? You can go out and get players that you want, and also you can be a little bit more discerning about the players that you bring in because you are established. You're not a program that's coming up. You're an established national program in baseball.
18: Hop, I read a story or saw a story a couple of days ago. All of those baseball alum who played at Holyfield and were on bus trips to St. Bonaventure and stopping at Wendy's for, you know, for dinner and going to UConn in March, you know, it would be understandable to be a little jealous. These guys have embraced this club, and they love it. And that's the type of program, you know, that brotherhood that can't be replicated anywhere else except for in this type of a program.
20: Yeah, you're right. And like today at batting practice, Jed Jerko, former Mountaineer great, was pitching batting practice today. So that tells you that. So it's just a wonderful ride that this team is on now. But I got to caution you, if you don't follow college baseball closely, you might say, oh, they're playing Troy. That's a, you know, that's in the Sun Belt Conference, and that's sort of a.
18: What are you saying about the Sun Belt Conference, Hop? What are you saying about teams in the Sun Belt Conference, Hop?
20: Well, let me finish the thought. is that this? If you don't follow college baseball, you might think, well, wait a minute, Sun Belt Conference, but that's a very good baseball conference. A very good baseball conference. And Troy is an up-and-coming program. Since they hired their new coach a few years ago, they've won 37 games in each of the last three seasons. They are not a fluke. They are a legit national program as well. And they're in Omaha for a reason. So to round out the thought, Sun Belt, excellent baseball conference. Troy, a really, really good baseball team that hits the ball. They have twice as many home runs, over 100, as West Virginia does. So hopefully the wind is not blowing out tomorrow.
18: Well, Hop, just to put an exclamation mark on that thought, Coastal Carolina played for the national championship.
20: Right.
18: It lost LSU in the championship series last year from the Sun Belt Conference, just to put an exclamation mark there. So, you know.
20: Yeah, a very good baseball conference.
18: Yeah. Hey, are you guys, since the three guys are out there, are you working? Are you doing anything? Can we see some content from Omaha? What are you guys doing?
20: Content? I've been feeding you since like last night. Content. I mean, I've just been throwing stuff at you guys, and at the talk shows, and at the newsroom, and the sports department, and fed a bunch of content this morning, and we're going to host the three guys this afternoon at this bar. I forget the name of it, but there's a bar. I forget the name of it, but it's a giant sports bar where the Mountaineers are gonna, where the Mountaineer faithful are going to be gathering. So we're recording that today, another one tomorrow. So we're, I mean, I hate, I'm going to put quotation marks around the word work, but we are right. On it. We are covering
8: it. Sports line from out there as well?
20: Yes.
8: Yeah.
20: Yes. Today and tomorrow.
8: So fans can come to this three guys, right? We'll get the name. We'll circle back. But like if I'm making my way to Omaha now and I'm listening because I can't miss talk line, so I got the stream up, let us know where it's at and we'll make sure we toss that out because folks are going to want to come and watch.
20: I don't know why I can't remember the name of the place. But
8: you're all right. It happens. Like just ping it to me, and we'll make sure people know.
0: Hey, okay. A lot of fans, Hop. What kind of Mountaineer crowd are you expecting out there? Well, any idea?
20: Yeah, I talked to a WVU official last night. He's thinking 2,500, 3,000. And look, two things about that. As Tony always says, Mountaineer Nation shows up, Mountaineer fans show up, and they will. Not only from West Virginia, but from other places, you know, across the country. That's first of all. But second of all, you know, this is a quick turnaround. It's not like a bowl game where you can plan for it, right? You follow the regional. Maybe you're at the super regional now. You're going to take more time off and try to get out here, and it's not an easy place to get to. So it's not an easy lift for Mountaineer Nation. But Mountaineer fans show up, and I would certainly expect that when the game is on, you'll be able to hear and see the Golden Blue.
8: Let me ask you, did you get stuck in Chicago? I'd heard something. Is that true?
20: A lot of people did.
8: Yeah.
20: We had a really, really early flight through Chicago, Pittsburgh to Chicago, Chicago to Omaha, so we did not. But we know that weather moved in, and I was talking to somebody this morning, and they were supposed to go through Chicago and end up going through St. Louis. So other people had more issues, but we just skirted by the weather.
8: You got to always go to Midway if you can. Avoid O'Hare like it's the plague. I don't know if you guys went O'Hare or Midway.
20: My gosh, it's enormous.
8: Oh, yeah.
20: That's a big airport.
8: Big airport, absolutely.
0: Hop, we'll look for all the content from Omaha. Enjoy the experience. It's a once-in-a-lifetime experience, I'm told, out there. Have fun, and we'll look for the content, buddy.
20: Thanks, guys. Appreciate it.
0: Hoppy Kirchival from Omaha. 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We'll get you some more content coming up. 304 Talk 304. That is the text line, 800-765-8255. Is the phone number, the Let It Fly Sports Bar.
8: Let It Fly Sports Bar is what I'm told. That courtesy of your nemesis, Dave Allen, who had it, pinged it to me. But it's the it's the Let It Fly Sports Bar. So that's where three guys is going to be if you're out there and you want to catch it.
0: Did you call him a nemesis?
8: I see you guys offline. I know what it's really like. I'm not going to sugarcoat it.
0: 304 Talk 304 is the text line, 800-765-8255. That is the phone number. 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
9: Update from Jack Cook Field. Remember the Titans. Gilmer County upending St. Joe 8-1 right at the moment. That's top of the sixth inning. St. Joe, the number one seed. Gilmer County, the number four. And a spot in Saturday's championship game on the line. Titans put four runs on the board in the fifth. We've got you covered, of course, over at WVMetroNews.com. During the break, you were taking a look at where are they? Let It Fly Sports Bars, where they're doing Three Guys out in Omaha?
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9: Wow.
10: And when you look at the pictures, they don't have room for the 80. I mean, these things are on top of each other. 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
9: But do they have Kerchief Ale?
10: I don't know if they have Kerchief Ale. Maybe they got a keg out there for it. I would hope so. But, yeah, if you want to see, looks like they're doing Three Guys out there. I assume that is the location they're doing Sportsline as well. So, you know, Hop on the social media machine and see when Three Guys go to their social media, Facebook, X, see when they're going to be there. Go watch a broadcast of it.
9: Let's get a couple of texts in here before the bottom of the hour. Texter says, so what you're saying is today the show ends at 11:40. Good to know. Yeah, producer Ethan, soccer update, 11:45. Just be aware. 304, Tom, 304. I hope WVU fans don't get obnoxiously drunk and make the state look bad, says the texter.
11: That's
9: quotes,
11: not going to happen.
9: I love inflation. TJ, can you help him?
11: No.
9: Asks the texter.
11: No, I can't.
9: That's in reference to something the president said yesterday. I don't. Look, I've been neck deep in high school baseball. I assume he was rambling on in an impromptu.
10: Yeah, he was in the Oval. I love the inflation. I love it. And, you know, what do you do when you have high inflation? How do you get that under control? You raise interest rates. And this is a president who doesn't want to raise interest rates. And look, inflation is not good, folks. The one thing I can think of, your investments, stock market usually does pretty good with inflation because that's an inflation hedge. I mean, you can get around it and then people put a lot of money there. But inflation is a bad thing. Economics 101, there's a sweet spot. You don't want deflation. You don't want inflation. And Trump doesn't believe that. Surely he doesn't believe that, right? He's just, off the cuff, you would think.
9: 304 Talk, 304, a couple more texts here while we got a couple minutes. Rob Quick has been a wonderful leader for the Marshall School of Journalism from a proud alum. Dave and TJ, more sports drama. Money talks, loyalty means nothing. And let's see, points to a tweet about WVU Athletic Department losing seats. Yeah, money talks. Wow, put that dude, referring to Rob Quick and Brad Smith, in the same interview room, and you two could go on vacation for a month. So glad to have him at Marshall, says Greg from Ona.
10: Greg, why can't I be part of the conversation and Dave, too? Can we get all four of us? I mean, why do we have to go on vacation? I mean, that would be even better, right? If you and I were there as voices of maybe not.
9: 304 Talk, 304. Tell your British professor the WVU School of Journalism ranks 38th nationally, while Moo U ranks 128th. Try again, little brother, LOL. Well, you can laugh out loud all day you want. You're not going to change my mind. I'll tell you right where the best journalism school in the state of West Virginia is, and we're in it. Period. Point blank. Conversation
10: Don't
9: over.
10: Don't get sucked in.
9: Oh, no. I started this a long time ago. Hoppy was doing an interview, and I don't even remember what it was, and I actually tweeted at him, kind of in jest, that the best J school was on the corner of Hal Greer and 3rd Avenue. And that sent the show into a spiral for the rest of the show with the texters weighing in.
10: Well, I didn't go to journalism school, as you know. I don't know what I'm doing here, but anyway, I can't really vouch one way or the other. Don't know.
9: You know where my life. Hey, I've got a diploma or a degree, so I will. Well, maybe that doesn't speak well to the journalism school.
10: I will say this. I will say this. I received a fine education at the WVU Chambers College of Business.
9: No. They got the Brad Smith School of Business down here.
10: So. You know, my wife is a professor in that school.
9: She is.
10: It's a wonderful school as well. I'm not trying to start a fight, David.
9: Oh, it's been going on for years.
10: Doesn't mean I have to participate in it.
9: Coming up, Joey Garcia. He was at the Marl Transmission Line hearing last night in Morgantown. We'll get his take coming up in just a moment. This is Talk Line on Metro News. For 40 years, Metro News is the voice of West Virginia. It's 11:30. Let's get a news update from the Metro News Radio Network. Find out what's happening all across the great state of West Virginia.
1: West Virginia Metro News. I'm Chris Lawrence. A man charged with the high-profile murder of a Wood County woman is before a judge in Parkersburg this hour for his formal arraignment. Preston Pierce was recently indicted in the murder of Gretchen Fleming, who disappeared in December of 2022. Her body was found last fall by a hunter in a shallow grave in Work County. Pierce was extradited back to West Virginia from where he was arrested in Asheville, North Carolina, to face the charges. A judge in Parkersburg will set a trial date today. A Huntington woman is dead after being struck by a vehicle on I-64 in Huntington overnight. 36-year-old Christy Manley of Huntington was walking in a westbound traffic lane when she was struck and killed by a vehicle about 9:15 Wednesday evening. Troopers say the driver stopped and tried to save her with CPR, but she was pronounced dead at St. Mary's Medical Center in Huntington, an investigation ongoing. Mountaineer baseball team hits the field this hour at Charles Schwab Stadium in Omaha, preparing for tomorrow's matchup in the College World Series. Infielder Brody Kresser said there's no use to complicate things going into this game.
5: Keep it simple. Know why you're here, and it's been a dream of mine to come here, but when we step on the field like right now, we know it's time to work and time to find stuff to get better and help with the team and figure out how this field plays.
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1: Marshall University's Medical School will now officially have a place to call home. For many years, the school has operated out of parts of Cabell Huntington Hospital, but now the Marshall Board of Governors has approved the purchase of just under 4 acres along Hal Greer Boulevard in Huntington, and that will become the future site of the Joan C. Edwards School of Medicine and Community Health Institute. The board unanimously approved the purchase at $3.3 million. It's unclear when construction will begin. From the Metro News Anchor Desk, I'm Chris Lawrence.

0: 304-TALK, 304, the text line, 800-765-TALK. The phone number, Steam release tomorrow, even when we're on the road. Even when we've got all kinds of baseball. We will bring that to you tomorrow, 11:33. Last night, Montague County residents turned out for a Public Service Commission public meeting in Morgantown involving NextEra's proposed Mid-Atlantic Resiliency Link. That is the Marl transmission line. Over 150 people attending that meeting at Milam Park, most opposed to the 107-mile, 500-kilovolt transmission line that would run from Greene County, Pennsylvania, through Monongalia, Preston, and Mineral and Hampshire counties over into Virginia. Among those in attendance last night were several of the local representatives, including Marion County State Senator Joey Garcia. He joins us on Metro News Talk Line this morning. Joey, good morning. Thanks for joining us.
1: Good morning, Dave.
0: Appreciate you being here. So were you there to speak, observe, give an opinion? What was your purpose of being there, first of all?
1: I think all of the above. I think it's important, especially with the Marl, since this has come, it's been recognized by the people that live in Monongahela County and then Preston County and going out towards the Eastern Panhandle. I mean, this is a big deal. The people who possibly are looking at eminent domain at the government taking their property and basically giving it to a corporation to do something with, that doesn't really give any benefit to the people of West Virginia. It gives a benefit to power generators in Pennsylvania. It gives a benefit to data centers and companies in Virginia, but doesn't do anything for West Virginia, but it takes away from us. And so I was there last night to speak, but honestly, it was much more beneficial to me to hear the stories of people coming out, whether it's about their land, whether it's about what this is going to do to electricity rates. And, and I've got a lot of friends that are in labor unions, and there are some, union members that came there to speak out about the possibility of jobs. And I appreciate that, but this is something that could really hurt West Virginians. And I think overall, that's what we heard from the people in attendance.
2: Morning, Joey. It's TJ. Are you in the camp, and some are, that there is no benefit to West Virginia? Is that what I heard you say? And talk to me about grid reliability. Do you not see any benefit at all to the state?
1: So my understanding is that there may be some benefit with respect to property tax, and that would go to counties potentially. But I think it has to be, you're looking at the bad and the good, and in my opinion, I think in the opinion of a lot of people here, the bad so far outweighs the good. We're not looking at this line coming into West Virginia and providing that reliability because it's not intended to provide any excess capacity to the state of West Virginia.

0: the one thing, well, there's a couple things, I think, with respect to the Public Service Commission. And this is becoming a bigger issue for the people of West Virginia, not just with respect to Marl, but also with the idea of how do we keep reasonable rates of utilities, electricity, gas, and these types of things. And the Public Service Commission, I think there is a bigger eye on what are they going to do. I mean, they're looking at a certificate of need, basically. And in that process, they need to look at what is reasonable and just for the ratepayers of the state of West Virginia, what's going to be beneficial to them, and not these outside interests. And so if they don't do that job, maybe we need to look at, in my opinion, electing public service commissioners. I've had bipartisan discussions with other elected officials recently about the idea that, you know, what we're doing now just isn't working. And there's been talk that, well, maybe, you know, the utilities could buy elections or there could be more money spent. But at least we would have some transparency there. At least we would have the people that are running for office, just like we've seen, I think, the elections in Georgia last year, you know, that there is some accountability to try to make sure that these rates are not always going up, because that's what it feels like right now for people.
1: Joey, I don't want to in any way diminish the importance of people being able to keep their land. I understand that. It's family land. And, you know, frankly, I don't like eminent domain. I think if you can work with the parties, figure out how to go around land for those who don't want to be in the line, work with those who do, if you can find the sweet spot, that's the way to do it. Here's my worry, though. As I listen to this conversation unfold, and I respect everyone's opinion, in my mind and my experience, what is being missed here is the fact that West Virginia is part of an integrated grid, always has been. And that comes with good and that comes with bad, perhaps, depending on your perspective. But we talk about this 50 by 50 plan. We talk about wanting to export electricity, which traditionally has brought our bills down. If we are not part of a grid, which is really, in my mind, what people who are against transmission are asking us to do, be independent and kind of like Texas is, which you think rates are high now, they'll skyrocket if we do that. I feel like there's a huge misconception here about how we operate. People talk about, well, you know, we're paying for something that doesn't benefit us and it goes through our land. I have news for you. In an integrated grid, we're paying for lines in Ohio at the transmission wholesale level. That's just the way it works. And I don't think people understand really what they're asking for here. And in the long run, if we fight this, I don't know how we're going to build these power plants. I don't know how we're going to export energy. I don't know how we're going to be in an integrated grid. And I don't know how we afford not to be.
0: Yeah, TJ, I mean, it's interesting you say that. I read an article recently, I think it was in LA Times, about, you know, the idea of PJM, which is, and you know, it's funny, we always use these acronyms, right? And you know, Pennsylvania, Jersey, Maryland. So just kind of, that's the geographic landscape of these communities, which are working together to try to provide electricity, try to provide these utilities, and power generation. And, you know, maybe what the idea in this article is, what if we're looking maybe at smaller areas? And what if we're looking at, you know, and I think one of the things we have in West Virginia is the capacity for energy. We have the capacity for whether it be coal or natural gas or solar. And I'm somebody who supports all of the above, with the idea that the sole purpose should be to try to get the best rate of return, not necessarily for the utility, but for the customer, and that they're not having to pay as high a rate as possible. So maybe that's something to look at. I think ultimately the idea, though, of having a project that comes through the state of West Virginia without it having a benefit, you know, I represent the people of West Virginia, and I don't have a guarantee that these other states or these other entities who are corporations are going to come scratch my back if I say, it's okay, go ahead and take these people's land right here. And I think that's an important consideration, and one I hope the Public Service Commission takes into account.
2: Talking to Senator Joey Garcia, and Joey, I said this to the folks from NextEra, and TJ's right, it's grid reliability, but it's such an abstract

0: idea and an abstract benefit that you're trying to sell to people whose land may be disrupted for the rest of their life, right? Not having a direct benefit, we're not building a plant here, we're not taking the power from a power plant in West Virginia, we're not even putting a substation in West Virginia to get power from this transmission line. Trying to sell this with the abstract idea of grid reliability, I think it's abstract. It's a tough sell. It's a tough sell for people who are sitting there going, but you're coming through my property here. Good luck if they can make that sale, sell that idea. I just think it's tough. I think that's a tough idea and a tough concept for anybody to wrap their mind around.
1: It is tough. And you know what's an easy concept to wrap your mind around? Is when people, like we heard at the hearing last night, they talk about the peace and quiet of living in an area that doesn't have the buzzing from power lines. They talk about hearing the birds. They talk about the idea of hundreds of years of family farms, of state forests, of Cooper's Rock, for God's sake. I mean, these things, we've all experienced that in some way or another, whether that's our daily life or that's the life of our friends, or we go to any place in West Virginia. That's what we're known for. That's what we don't want to lose. And I think that, so you're right, you have that argument, which people did so very eloquently last night at the hearing, versus this very ambiguous idea about how energy moves around from different locations. And I know what's convinced me.
0: State Senator Joey Garcia from Marion County, there is another public hearing coming up later today that will be in Kingwood. Joey, we appreciate the perspective. Thanks for coming on today, bud.
1: Thank you all.
0: Prepare yourselves. Two good soccer minutes with Ethan Collins coming up. This is Talk Line from the Encova Insurance Studios on the road at Marshall University. Back in a moment.
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3: 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The World Cup starts this week. The United States hosting all over the country. Have you seen some of the European fans that have come over and posting on X?
4: Yeah, it's
3: the
4: crazy.
3: The great eateries they're going to, such as Wendy's and Waffle House. And like they've not
4: Waffle
3: been
4: House? Yeah,
3: seriously, they think it's great. They've never been to these
4: places.
3: Well,
4: if you've never been there, I'm sure they probably do.
3: So anyway, the World Cup is in town. I'm told it's a big deal. So we're taking our biggest risk on the show so far. Please welcome to the program our unpaid, unofficial, and unqualified soccer correspondent, producer Ethan. Ethan, are you ready for your soccer report?
5: Yes, I also feel like I'm more qualified than Alexi Lawless, who probably is the head of
3: soccer.
5: Yes, you're
3: soccer. More qualified than the guy who played for the U.S. national team and played in the World Cup. Absolutely. All right, you have two good soccer minutes. Go.
5: All right. Thank you, Dave. 2026 World Cup comes with many changes and big storylines. So here's all you need to know. This is an international competition that has the most countries participating in its history. It's now from 32 countries to 48, which allows some nations that have never competed before on the big stage, such as Cape Verde, Curacao, Jordan, and Uzbekistan, showcasing themselves on the biggest stage imaginable. Here's how it works. 12 groups of four teams, they each play each other, and the point system is simple. 3 points for a win, 1 point for a tie, and no points for a loss. The top two teams and the top eight third-place teams in each group automatically qualify for the knockout rounds, which just turns into a round of 32 bracket-style competition. Hope that makes sense to you, Dave. So, some of the favorites for this World Cup include nations such as Spain, France, Portugal, Argentina, England, and the Netherlands. Some of the dark horse countries that you guys should watch out for are Morocco, Norway, and Japan. The USA, probably a step below that. Should they make it to the knockout rounds? Yes. Will they make it much past that? I wouldn't get my hopes up. And the lastly thing that you need to consider is this is kind of the last dance for your soccer goat of the past. Messi and Ronaldo have passed their prime, and it's time to move forward with a new generation with Kylian Mbappe and Ousmane Dembele of France, Erling Haaland of Norway, and the teenager Lamine Yamal of Spain. Any questions?
3: You got 20 seconds, Ethan. Anything else?
5: Nope, I got it.
3: You couldn't even fill 2 minutes?
5: I mean, you could ask me particulars, but
3: I don't know. I don't even know where I would begin, Ethan.
4: Well, first off, good job on those pronunciations. I'd still be trying to get around the names. The other thing, I have to admit, the immaturity in me comes out. Be worried about Norway. I want to chuckle when I hear that.
5: They have one of the best strikers in the world in Erling Haaland.
4: And I don't even know what a striker is.
5: It's a goal scorer. He's one of the best goal scorers in the world and a guy who can create goal chances in Martin Odegaard. So they have two of the best players.
3: You've reached your allotted 2 minutes. Thank you, Ethan. We'll check in again next week after the USA is in action.
5: Sounds good. Thank you.
3: Producer Ethan, our unofficial, unpaid, unqualified World Cup correspondent with two good soccer minutes.
4: I actually had more questions.
3: Well, he only gets 2 minutes,
4: okay.
3: TJ.
4: All right,
3: that's in the contract. Jackpots are growing in West Virginia. Jackpots on the rise every week. 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
3: Ethan wanted to make certain we knew USA plays tomorrow. 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
3: 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The 2026 West Virginia Scholar Program has been a huge success. 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

0: 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We will be on the campus of West Virginia Wesleyan next Wednesday for the big announcement on the West Virginia Scholar Program. That'll be next Wednesday. Talk line live from West Virginia Wesleyan. All right, a couple of texts before we call it a day. 304-TALK 304. As far as eminent domain, when the landlord loses, they rarely challenge the amount paid. My point is the compensation is more than fair from a purely compensation standpoint. Sure it is, but for a lot of people, compensation is not the problem. It's not the problem. 304-TALK 304. You know, when there's a beef on the radio debating who the best journalism school in the state is, we've got a good rivalry. I'm not sure if you're joking or not. But look, okay, yes, we do have a good rivalry. You should be proud of the school you went to, the particular university, particular college, where you got your degree. Be proud of the school that you're a fan of. It's okay. It's not a right or wrong. It's a have fun. Why can't anybody? So I hope you're being serious and not making fun of me. It hurt my feelings.
1: I don't have an opinion on the
0: matter.
1: Just
0: have fun.
1: I'm just waiting
0: for
1: people to get ticked about me when I start talking about energy again. I'll save my
0: have some fun. By the way, final over at Jack Cook Field. Gilmer County upends number one Huntington St. Joe 8-4. The Titans on to the Class Single-A championship game on Saturday. By the way, you can watch all four of those state championship games for free. No charge, no subscription, none of that stuff for free on the Metro News TV app coming up on Saturday. We'll talk to you tomorrow. Steam release at 11:33. This is Talk Line on Metro News for 40 years, the voice of West Virginia.
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3: A hazmat incident at the Pentagon. I'm Lisa Brady, Fox News. The Pentagon just confirming a hazardous materials investigation first reported by fire officials in Arlington, Virginia. They are monitoring the situation and telling people to avoid the area as a precaution.
4: Right now, it is an indication, an alarm that there's hazardous material, but we have not received any confirmation that there's actually hazardous material in the building.
3: Fox's Lucas Tomlinson at the White House.
4: We have a statement that just came out from the Pentagon, from Pentagon spokesman Sean Parnell. I'll read it for our audience. It says, quote, the Pentagon has sophisticated systems to ensure the safety of the building and its occupants. These systems have detected an air quality issue necessitating precautionary measures until we determine its significance. The department is executing standard protection protocols, including a shelter in place for the affected area. Response teams are in place and ready to support the building.
3: So again, at this point, there's no confirmation of anything hazardous found, only a device picking up a biohazardous scent, and the Pentagon's hazmat team is investigating. Iran's top negotiator just posting a warning about wrong strategies and impulsive decisions. This is President Trump threatens a third night of strikes.
5: Overnight, the U.S. military unleashed powerful strikes against the Iranian regime. According to U.S. Central Command, Iranian military surveillance sites and air defense systems were hit along with a number of radar positions. This was all taking place as the president was in the Situation Room. He was speaking with Fox News on the phone, telling us that 49 Tomahawk missiles were used to hit locations as close as 40 miles from the capital of Tehran.
3: Fox's Trey Yingst in Tel Aviv. Iran responding with more attacks on Gulf neighbors. On Capitol Hill, the House failing to pass a temporary extension of a key surveillance tool set to expire at midnight tomorrow, now further complicated by opposition to the president's choice for acting director of national intelligence. 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
7: Good morning. I'm Fred Persinger II at the news desk. A Harrison County man is behind bars after police say he led officers on a high-speed chase through Shinston early Tuesday morning. According to the Shinston Police Department, 27-year-old Virgil Sam Likens Jr. failed to stop after an officer attempted a traffic stop for a stop sign violation. Investigators say he ran additional stop signs, fishtailed his pickup, and reached speeds of 60 to 70 miles per hour in a 25-mile-per-hour zone while nearly striking another vehicle. Police say Likens eventually abandoned the truck and fled on foot, leaving behind his license and other personal belongings. He was later arrested and being held at North Central Regional Jail on a $10,000 bond. After nearly 30 years, West Virginia University is ending its popular Fall Fest concert tradition. University officials say the event will not return for the 2026 fall semester, explaining that Welcome Week activities are regularly updated based on student feedback and changing interests. Instead, WVU will introduce new experiences, including a Mountaineer Midway and movie event for all students from 6 until 10 p.m. on Monday, August 17th on the downtown campus. The Marion County Grand Jury has returned indictments against two men in separate child sexual abuse cases. 26-year-old Connor Garut of Fairview was indicted on charges of second-degree sexual assault and second-degree sexual abuse involving a minor. The allegations stem from an investigation into incidents reported in June of 2025. In a separate case, 61-year-old Thomas Scritchfield of Fairmont was indicted on 20 counts of first-degree sexual assault and 20 counts of sexual abuse by a parent, guardian, or custodian involving a juvenile. A Harrison County man is facing multiple felony charges after authorities say he broke into a home and violently assaulted a woman. According to the West Virginia State Police, 49-year-old Charles Lewis Piercy IV of Bridgeport allegedly entered a residence on South Virginia Street by climbing through a side window before attacking the victim. Investigators say Piercy struck the woman in the face, leaving her with a black eye, and then stabbed her in the leg with a pair of scissors. The victim sought medical treatment for her injuries. Piercy is charged with nighttime burglary, malicious or unlawful assault, and assault during the commission of a felony. At the news desk, I'm Fred Persinger II.
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10: Here's your Metro News forecast. Today will be humid with intervals of clouds and sunshine leading to an afternoon thunderstorm with the potential for flooding, downpours, and localized damaging wind gusts. Expect a high of 86. Tonight, the weather will turn cloudy with scattered thunderstorms and remain warm and humid with a low of 72. Tomorrow is forecasted to be cloudy and humid with a few showers and a heavy thunderstorm in the afternoon. The thunderstorms may cause flooding, downpours, hail, and damaging wind gusts with a high of 82. That's your AccuWeather forecast.
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11: 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Amanda Barron continues her vacation. She'll be back with us on Monday. We are loaded up today. 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
2: 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Let's go live to downtown Charleston. Here's Dave Allen.
11: It's a Thursday edition of the show. 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Stephanie Pauly, Ryan Nicholson, our producer today. Dave Allen in the host chair. Amanda Barron enjoying a little time off for vacation. She'll be back with us on Monday. Coming up on the show later today, we have both party chairs, not at the same time. They're going to be in individual hours. The Republican Party chair of the state, Josh Holstein, is going to join us in studio during the 1 o'clock hour. Yesterday, the announcement came down that Boone County has now flipped Republican. First time in recorded history that Boone County is now Republican County. We're going to talk to Josh Holstein because not only is he the state party chair, not only is he in the House of Delegates, but he's also a native of Boone County. He'll join us during the 1 o'clock hour. 2 o'clock hour, Mike Pushkin, state Democratic Party chair, will join us. We get his reaction to that. And, of course, that their meeting this past weekend in Charleston, the state Democratic Party opted to leave Mike Pushkin in control of the party. So we'll talk to him about that. The problem with community and technical colleges in the state of West Virginia, and actually beyond that, there are some problems that you may not have thought of, some things. They'll get through it, but they're having some issues. And we'll let Mike Collins of Southern West Virginia Community Technical College explain all that to you coming up a little bit later on. Of course, we're all getting ready for the Mountaineers in Omaha as they get set to take on Troy tomorrow in the College World Series. Couple of reports there. We're going to attempt to hook up with Brad Howe because it's become a tradition now. We've had Brad Howe on every day. We can't stop now. Yesterday we had Brad Howe on while he was in an airplane in Chicago, much to the chagrin of the people on the plane who were telling him to put the phone up. But he got it in about a 30-second interview, but he's going to join us a little bit later on. Also, Hoppy Kirchville will join us as well. And we're going to go down to Greenbrier County, talk to Ben Anderson. He's with the Roncefort River Festival, which is going to be happening this weekend. So we got all that stuff coming up. Of course, your phone calls and text on Open Line West Virginia coming up at the bottom of the 2 o'clock hour, 1-800-765-TALK or text 304-TALK-304. Let's go to the newsroom now. Check in with Jeff Jenkins. Good afternoon, sir.
12: All right, Dave. Good afternoon, and thank you. Yes, the Mountaineers have met the media, a couple of players, and Coach Steve Saban meeting the media out there in Omaha where the College World Series will take place. And the Mountaineers play tomorrow against Troy at 2 o'clock. They have already practiced today. Took the field earlier today, the first team to do so. A little batting practice, a little infield practice. Our Hoppy Kirchville caught up with Steve Saban earlier today about this. And Hoppy asked him, how do you handle this really big moment? How does the team handle this really big moment?
13: These kids are rooted in each other, and they're rooted in their faith, and they're rooted in their family, and they're pretty comfortable in their own skin. So I think regardless of result, you have to be rooted in things, and that's how you can perform in big moments, knowing that at the end of the day, your life's going to go on and that you're going to be surrounded by people that you love and that you're doing it for the right reason.
12: Metro News' Greg Carey is there. We have a story posted on what else came out of the news conference coming up in a little bit at WVMetroNews.com and continuing coverage from there this afternoon. Also, the man we know now as Preston Pierce, the man charged in the Gretchen Fleming disappearance and murder from 2022 in Wood County. You may remember he was a person of interest for the last couple of years, and he was arrested in North Carolina a few weeks ago. He waived his extradition back to West Virginia, and he appeared today in Wood County Circuit Court after being indicted there in Wood County, appeared today for an arraignment on first-degree murder, felony murder, concealment of a dead body, kidnapping, and he pleaded not guilty to those charges. That's not unusual, and a trial date being set in that case. He remains in jail without bail. Also, the Upshur County Sheriff's Department is reporting a workplace fatal, and this happened earlier this week at a sawmill, Appalachian Forest Products, there in Buchanan. The man who died is from Marion County, 73-year-old Michael Martin. Deputies call this an industrial accident, and you can read more about that at the website. Also, a situation involving a death, Huntington woman. Was in a traffic lane last night on Interstate 64 near the 29th Street exit in Huntington. She was struck by a vehicle. She later died. Her name, 36-year-old Christy Manley of Huntington. That from State Police. State Police say there was a Kentucky man who was driving the vehicle that struck her. No charges have been filed. That man stopped his vehicle, got out, did CPR on Manley. She did not survive. You can also read about that also at the website. Dave, this is something that you forwarded to me last night, and I've done a follow-up on it today. Longtime band director at Richwood High School, Greg James, has died. Mr. James was in his early 70s. He died this week. He was still teaching and directing band at the school, had been in the Nicholas County school system for 50 years. became assistant band director, from what I understand, in the early 80s. So his first job in Nicholas County Schools came right from Glenville State, which is now Glenville State University, mm-hmm. got a job in 1976, and he was a traveling music teacher
11: right.
12: for a few years, then became assistant band director at Richwood, then took over at Richwood High in the early 80s and has been the band director ever since. And I was able to talk to Emily O'Dell. She's an assistant principal at Richwood High. She was in the band in high mm-hmm. school. And, you know, Richwood Band's been a very good band for many years.
11: Yes, yes.
12: Right?
11: 100%.
12: And this is what Hillary O'Dell says about Mr. James, who passed this week.
14: His students absolutely love him, trust him, and his relationships with them extend past graduation. He keeps in contact with his students across the country. Has just really touched a lot of lives in his 50 years.
12: Yeah, so she said she last talked to him on Tuesday. And she said that he has been sick for some time, was very private about that,
11: yes.
12: and just would pass along that I just keep going. Now, this, she told me that he lives in Glenville and has driven to Richwood every day
11: wow.
12: for those 50 years. Dave, I looked it up.
11: Uh-huh.
12: That's 89 miles, but that's 89 tough miles.
11: Yes, especially if there's snow.
12: Right. Yeah, exactly. So, so some sadness. But also, I'm sure, happy memories.
11: Yeah.
12: But we'll have a story. We'll get a story posted.
11: Right.
12: I've got a couple of photos. And so thanks to Hillary O'Dell, their assistant principal at Richwood High.
11: Yeah. State baseball tournament continues in Huntington, Jack Cook right. Field. We got an upset. Gilmer County has knocked off number one, Huntington St. Joe. Gilmer County 8, Huntington St. Joe ranked number one. This is the Class A semifinal. Gilmer County 8, Huntington St. Joe 4.
12: Okay.
11: So that's a big upset. Yeah. Of course,
12: speaking of Glenville, right? Yeah, Gilmer County, right?
11: Action continues there throughout the day at the state baseball tournament. Today, I know everybody's keeping an eye on the weather, because even out in Omaha, those guys with the Mountaineer had their practice today. Hoppy, heard Hoppy on Talk Line last hour, and I'll talk to him here in about 10 minutes or so. But Hoppy was saying that they had some showers and thunderstorms mm-hmm. rolled through that area this morning, but it didn't impact the WVU practice. And, we're hoping so far, because we got some possibility of severe weather, especially tomorrow,
12: right.
11: and we'll see how it's going to impact the state tournament. But so far, everything's gone pretty smoothly there at in Huntington.
12: Well, we just know how it is, and when it gets this hot and this yes. muggy,
11: yeah.
12: usually storms follow at some
11: yeah.
12: point.
11: Yeah.
12: So that's
11: and we
12: yeah.
11: saw a lot here yesterday in various portions of West Virginia, particularly here in the Kanawha Valley. There's a chance we could see some in some areas today, but certainly a better chance for tomorrow. Also, I do want to mention that coming up, I failed to mention this, after the bottom of the hour break, we're going to talk to Aaron Stone of WVW Radio. And I know we have a story posted on the website about the situation at Logan Middle School mm-hmm. with a teacher who has now been fired. There are expected to be other charges in this case, including one of the administrators at the school, which I believe this gentleman has an arraignment next week. And so we're going to talk to Aaron Stone of WVW Radio about that story. It's been around for some time in Logan County at Logan Middle School.
12: Right.
11: All right. Jeff, we appreciate it, man.
12: Okay.
11: Thanks a lot.
12: All right, Dave. Thanks.
11: All right. Jeff Jenkins in the newsroom. And again, we are going to be checking in with Hoppy Kirchville coming up here in just a bit. And speaking of Hoppy, one of the things we're going to talk about, data centers, and you know they play a major role in shaping West Virginia's future. So many discussions on this show and other places. But there's so many questions about them. So Hoppy sat down and talked to three different people with three different perspectives. One of those, Chris Morris, who is the director of the West Virginia Data Economy Office. And that particular program, State of Minds, dropped last week. Now, this evening at 7:30, Amy Margolis, executive director of Tucker United, is that one has been recorded. That one's going to drop again coming up at around 7:30 this evening. And then next week, Dato Slezik, Executive Vice President of Energy Infrastructure Investments at QTS Data Centers. Hoppy sat down with all those folks. And you think about it, I mean, there's so many implications from data centers. We all use them, whether we know it or not, we're using them. May not think we are, but we are. And there's a lot of controversy about, especially the new ones that are being built. And so this is a three-part series Hoppy did, where he basically sat down with these three folks, three different conversations, three different opinions on it, three different perspectives. We put it out there and let you decide. The second of three will drop at 7:30 tonight on Metro News Television, presented by Hope Gas and by Greer Industries. It is 12:17. 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Dave Allen in the host chair. Amanda Barron on vacation. She'll be back with us on Monday. Stephanie Pauley, Ryan Nicholson, our producers. When we come back, we go out to Omaha, and we talk to Hoppy Kirchhoff. Stay with us.
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11: Welcome back to the show, 1222. It is Metro News Midday. We're going to send you out to Omaha right now. 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Call on Jared Construction, license number WV030133. Let's go to Mr. Hoppy Kercheval. Good afternoon, sir. How are you?
1: Good afternoon, Dave. Thanks for having me.
11: Actually, I should say good morning because it's still morning there, right?
1: It is, yes. We're on Central Time now, Dave.
11: You're an hour behind us, or we're an hour ahead of you. Talk about the trip out there. How did I know there was a little bit of a delay. I was texting back and forth with Brad Howe yesterday.

0: As a matter of fact, almost got Brad Howe kicked off the plane. I think the flight attendant said, you need to put your phone away, sir. But, you know, Brad and I have got this thing. He's been on the show every day since the Mountaineers began this run. We don't want to be responsible for what happens if he's not on the show.
1: No, that's good luck. Look, we had an early flight, and we went through Chicago. There was a little bit of a delay there. I know that some of the folks that were coming later had more problems because there was weather in Chicago. More importantly, the Mountaineer baseball team had no problems. They left the Coliseum. There was a crowd there to send them off. They had a charter flight out of Bridgeport, flew directly here. No problems at all. They had dinner last night. This morning, they had about an hour of practice, batting practice at Charles Schwab Field. And then two players, Chanson Cole and Gavin Kelly, met the media along with Coach Sabins. That lasted about 20 minutes. And the workout was it's a beautiful field. It's a natural grass surface, but it looks like a fairway of a premier golf course. Just a beautiful facility. And so that's the Mountaineers' only practice they will get here before they play tomorrow at 1 o'clock Central Time against Troy.
0: What do we know about this Troy team, Hoppy?
1: What we know is they're no fluke. They're a mid-major, but they're a big-time baseball program, and they've won, I think, something like 37 games each of the last three seasons. They came out of a tough region with Florida. They hit the long ball. They have twice as many home runs as West Virginia. They're up above 100, so they like to swing the bat. Coach Saban said at press conference today, they're just solid. They're solid hitters. They're solid pitchers. And you don't get to Omaha without being good at all levels of your game. So this is a very good Troy baseball team that West Virginia will be up against tomorrow.
0: And, you know, when you think about it, the way that the College World Series is done, there's not a whole lot of comparisons in other aspects of the sporting life, the sporting world, because it's always in Omaha, has been since, I think, 1950. And whether there's any area teams, I'm kind of drawing a circle here in the air, you know, it doesn't matter. The locals and others come to this thing no matter what, no matter who the team is, and they kind of, in many cases, adopt a team or two. I mean, there's no reason why West Virginia couldn't be that team.
1: Yeah, that's a great point. As you said, Omaha has hosted the College Baseball World Series since 1950, and one of the reasons is they do just an amazing job. The whole town just embraces this event. Signs and banners everywhere. Everything is very well organized. The teams on their buses get police escorts. All the press is here. So it is just a well-done, well-organized event. That's first of all. You know, second of all, it's not the easiest place to get to. It's not like you're going. I think Mountaineer fans have to go fly through somewhere to get here. So it's a little bit of a challenge. But also, because there are eight teams here, sometimes what you get in this environment is that fans of one team will adopt another team as a team to follow. Mm-hmm. And West Virginia's gotten a lot of national publicity over the last couple of weeks, and there's some thought that maybe we'll convert some fans here to become at least pseudo Mountaineer fans for a couple of days, maybe a couple of weeks.
0: And this story with the Mountaineers has really resonated throughout the sports world, even for people that maybe that don't follow college baseball that closely, Hop, because, I mean, the whole thing with, you know, the program, there were rumors years ago that the program could even go away, and to see where they have come from there. And, of course, the whole country roads thing. I mean, I've said it before. People know me. I bleed Kelly Green of Marshall University. But, by gosh, I am all dialed in on this Mountaineer baseball team, and I think a lot of other people in the sports world are as well.
1: Yeah, and look, it's a joy, right?
0: Sure.
1: I mean, what has happened over the last couple of weeks is historic. You think of that comeback win over Kentucky, the domination of Cal Poly. Now you're at the Baseball World Series for the first time in school history. And look, if you're a Mountaineer fan or just want to be along for the ride, either one, this is a lot of fun, right? This is a joy, so enjoy the ride.
0: You talked to Coach Sabins a little bit earlier at the top of the broadcast, Hoppy. We played a little bit of that audio. What's Coach Sabins' mood like right now?
1: He seems cool and collected. He's got his act together. I mean, he's just very measured. We just came out of this press conference a little bit ago. He gave tremendous answers to questions. I mean, really answering the questions, not just sort of coach speak. And he talked a lot about the biometric center at WVU, which is so important to this program. That has enabled WVU's baseball program to separate itself from many other programs, because not only for the benefit of the players, but for, you know, pro players who come in and use it to try to improve their skills. So the Biometric Center, the success of the program, and getting to the College Baseball World Series, all three huge recruiting pluses for this baseball team.
0: I do want to ask you before we let you go, totally unrelated to the WVU baseball team, you're going to drop another one of the State of Minds, this series of three that you have done with people from various backgrounds, various perspectives on the data centers. The next one's going to drop tonight at 7:30 on Metro News Television.
1: And I believe that's Chris Morris of the data center.
0: No, I think it's Amy Margolis. I think it is tonight.
1: Is it Amy Margolis? Okay.
0: Yeah.
1: Amy Margolis, I don't know how much time you have, but Amy Margolis
0: about a minute.
1: Amy Margolis is head of the Tucker County group that is fighting the proposed data center in Tucker County. I interviewed her for like about 40 minutes. She is well researched, gave really excellent answers. And what I gathered from her is, at least with the proposed data center by the company called Fundamental in Tucker County, is they aren't necessarily, she's not necessarily opposed to the data center. They just want questions answered. They want questions about the size of the data center, about the power supplies for the data centers, and they feel like that Fundamental has not been forthright with them about it. And this is a story that's repeating itself in many places across the country, is the people who live in an area want to know a lot more about these data centers before they sign off on it. Even on West Virginia, they have limited control or input as to the final decision.
0: All right, Hoppy, enjoy Omaha, and we'll look forward to that State of Mind drop tonight at 7:30. Thanks a lot.
1: Thanks, pal.
0: All right, and we're going to talk to Brad Howe from Metro News Sports a little bit. I'm a little bit disappointed with Brad. He was supposed to send me food pictures, and he didn't last night. 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Right on time, right on budget. Call on Jarrett Construction. License number WV030133. 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
1: West Virginia Metro News, I'm Chris Lawrence. An accident in an Upshur County log yard has claimed the life of a Marion County man. Upshur County deputies confirmed 73-year-old Michael Martin of Mannington was killed in that mishap at Appalachian Forest Products in Buchanan. The accident happened Tuesday afternoon, but circumstances surrounding the incident remain under investigation. A Huntington woman is dead after she was struck by a vehicle overnight on I-64 in Cabell County. State police identify the victim as 36-year-old Christy Manley. She was struck while walking in the westbound lanes near the 29th Street exit about 9:15. The driver did stop and actually performed CPR in an attempt to save her until paramedics arrived. She was pronounced dead at St. Mary's Medical Center in Huntington, and an investigation is continuing. The Mountaineer baseball team has stepped onto the hallowed ground of college baseball today, Charles Schwab Stadium in Omaha, Nebraska.
2: The Mountaineers going through batting practice right now at Charles Schwab Stadium under overcast skies. Rain cleared off this morning in time for the Mountaineers to get in about a 50-minute practice. And then, of course, opening game of the World Series tomorrow afternoon against Troy.
1: That's Hoppy Kirchhoff live in Omaha. State Republican Party officials have officially eclipsed the Democrats in historically deep blue Boone County. A GOP press release shows registered Republicans today in Boone County at 4,892, registered Democrats at 4,887. 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
1: Those with ties to Richwood High School are mourning the loss of a longtime staff member. Band director Greg James has died. According to a post on the school's social media, James had served students and the Richwood community for more than 50 years. In Huntington, the semifinals of the state high school baseball tournament are underway. Today's games are in the Class A and Class AA brackets. 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
1: 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Amanda Barron, 13 News and Tonight Live anchor, enjoying a couple days vacation. She'll be back with us on Monday. Stephanie Pauly, Ryan Nicholson, our producers today. I want to bring in now Aaron Stone of WVW Radio in Logan. Aaron, good afternoon. Welcome to the show.
2: Good afternoon, Dave. I was hoping to get to talk to Amanda, too, but I hope she's enjoying herself.
1: Do you know how many times I hear that?
2: I mean, in all seriousness, you probably hear it a lot.
1: People walk in, if I've got them in the studio, they're like, where's Amanda? I'm like, you know, there's somebody else here. All right, I'm sorry. I had to get that off my
2: system. And it happens to me down here all the time.
1: Yeah, you got a whole bunch of people down there that probably are better than you. I'm kidding, Aaron. I appreciate you being here. I appreciate you being here. Big shout out to everybody at my old home at WVW Radio. Hey, I do want to say, I know we have at least one person listening to us. I got a message from my cousin Jennifer, who is actually, she doesn't live in Logan County anymore, but she's there looking after some relatives, and she just sent me a message and said that she got us on the app and that she's listening to us, and she's up on 44. You know all about 44, Stone.
2: Oh, that's my stomping grounds, man.
1: Well, she is living it up in Cow Creek, West Virginia right now, she tells me. So, all right, you know the area. All right, let's get serious here. Story posted. We have information available on our website, but I know you guys have been reporting on this as well. The contract of a middle school teacher there in Logan County has been terminated following an indictment on a sexual abuse charge. Now, there was a Tuesday meeting with the board there, and it's a person by the name of Curtis Collins, former Logan Middle School teacher. He was officially fired. What is the story here?
2: Well, it's actually, I tell you, there's a lot going on here on the island from problems with the Logan Middle School a few years ago, falling into the river. They got that taken care of. And, of course, they had the fire at Logan Elementary, moved them over to the middle school, and it looks like that's going to keep going. And on top of that, had this this came up. This is actually kind of an old case. It came up once before, back I think in December of 24, but basically it didn't really come to light until this past February, and that was when Mr. Collins was put on administrative leave with pay until March 20th. He's been on unpaid administrative leave since then. From March 21st until May 26th, that was his official termination date. You know, Logan, as well as Boone and Mingo counties, were all under state control as far as the school boards go. So when the agenda comes out, it's already done. There's no voting by the board members or anything like that. So it wasn't until this past Tuesday that was made official and made public that Curtis Collins, he was officially terminated, officially fired. And that is for a charge of sexual abuse by a parent, guardian, or person in position of trust to a child, which is, you know, bad enough as it is. But then when you think about how long it's taken to get this done, a lot of parents are kind of apprehensive about that, as you can understand.
1: Well, and I think it's a very good point that you bring up, with Logan being one of the counties that is under state control. It's not like it may be in another county, like, you know, I'm in Kanawha County here, where people just show up at the board meeting and they can ask to speak and so on and so forth, and board members vote right in front of you. It's not done that way by these county school systems that are under state control.
2: No, essentially the way it was put forward, and the way I think is the most accurate way to put it, the state superintendent, which is Michelle Blatt, she is essentially the board of education for a county when a state takeover happens. So when you get the agenda, usually you get the agenda under normal circumstances, you go to the meeting and they'll vote on the items, but these items are

0: turned in to a resource officer. Of course, we have resource officers in our secondary schools here in Logan County. And the officer then pursued it. This goes back to around December 2024. And it's a picture of a gentleman and a young female embraced in a kiss in the back of a car. Now, that was the picture that really set off all the bells and whistles and alarms here. And from what I understand, Tuesday, the attorney for the principal, Logan Middle School, actually put in for a continuance. That principal is being charged with let me look at the actual wording on it. It's failure to report sexual abuse. And I haven't been able to get to the actual criminal complaint on that because he hasn't actually been arraigned yet. So there's no criminal complaint, but that is the charge. It's a misdemeanor, which I think a lot of people are surprised that is a misdemeanor. But that was continued. He was supposed to have a court date, an arraignment on Tuesday, but that's been continued, and I haven't gotten an official date on when that's been set forward again.
1: So what they're saying basically, and again, we do want to make sure we preface this by saying all persons are innocent until proven guilty, if they are indeed proven guilty. The accusations are is that the principal there knew about this and did not report it. Doesn't mean necessarily he or she condoned it. They just didn't do their due diligence in reporting it. That's the way I understand.
0: If you look at the code for this failure to report, the word that I focused on, and I've talked to a couple of attorneys who agreed, the word there is knowingly. Did he knowingly do this? And I mean, and until we get that criminal complaint, we're not going to really have an idea about that yet. What the circumstances are around the accusation, but the word there is knowingly. I mean, if you fail to report something, but you didn't knowingly know that you had something to report, that's one thing.
1: Right.
0: On the other hand, if you knowingly disregard or knowingly don't report it or in the possibility of even trying to cover it up, which I think would even be another charge, we just don't know yet because he hasn't actually been arraigned. I think he was served around May 20th, 21st, I think, or with the summons. He received his summons, but no, don't have any further context to what the charges and how they got brought.
1: And this is a longtime educator in the school system there in Logan County who is highly respected. So we'll just have to kind of wait and see how this plays out later this week. We'll check in with you again about that. I do want to ask you, you mentioned Logan Elementary School, and they had the fire there this year, and they had to put, I guess, students over at Logan Middle School, which is, if you're unfamiliar with the area, Logan High, Logan Middle, Logan Elementary are all on what we call the island. On Middleburg Island, and now that I'm assuming the kids are out for summer break in Logan County, they are pretty much everywhere else. So it's not looking good that those kids are going to be back in their home in Logan Elementary School by the time school starts in late August, right?
0: Yeah, the superintendent, Dr. Sonia White, she addressed this at the last meeting and the meeting before last. She says, look, that fire was in February, and I don't think the majority of people really grasp the gravity of the situation. I mean, it was a pretty hot fire, and it went on for a minute. There was no one there. It was on a weekend, so there was nobody really in danger as far as school and students and staff and all that. But it was a pretty bad fire. According to Andrew Dotson, who is the facilities man here in Logan, he was talking about the fact that there was soot everywhere. If you were to turn on the HVAC, it would just circulate soot around. It's just it is not healthy to even be in there to breathe. And it's not just a matter of cleaning things off. Just turning on a computer, you've got that soot and that smoke damage. It's inside of if it's got a motor and a fan, as the way Mr. Dotson put it, it's just going to blow it back out into the air. So there has to be a thorough cleaning. Pretty much everything inside is not going to be salvageable for all kinds of different reasons. And for that, Dr. Sonia White says that, you know, the insurance, that's a slow process, as you can imagine. I think the building is insured for like $5 million, and the contents was $500 million, or $500,000, excuse me. We'd all be sitting pretty if that was the case, wouldn't we?
1: Right.

0: 500,000 on the contents, and they just don't have as the superintendent here in Logan says, we just don't have the official numbers and the official facts about what it's going to cost. So some folks, some parents, they've kind of taken issue. They say, you know, the middle school and the bottom, the grade school, the elementary students are on the bottom floor. The middle school students are on the second floor. Some parents pointed out at one of the meetings, like, you know, there's like things that people aren't thinking about. The fact that you got the little ones, the bathrooms there, they're not really made for the smaller kids because they're made for older kids in the middle school. Little things like bathroom breaks. You know, the little ones go to the bathroom a little bit more often than the older ones do. So they're talking about instruction time. And Superintendent White addressed a lot of that and said there are some other arrangements they can make with moving classes on that bottom floor. So there are bathrooms in some of the classrooms that they could give for the younger students. But basically, the superintendent says they don't see any way that they can be back in there before the start of the fall semester. So they will be starting at least the 26-27 school year. The Logan Elementary students will be starting at Logan Middle School next year.
1: Aaron Stone, WVW Radio, always a pleasure to get a beat on what's going on in the hometown. And I guess everybody's going to be watching to see what the Logan High baseball team does, right? I know I am.
0: Oh, I was going to say, I don't know if I could get off here without saying go Cats. We're all excited for the Logan High baseball team. They usually do well, but, they're two wins away from a championship, and everybody down here is looking forward to the game tonight.
1: The top-ranked team in single A got knocked off today, so there are upsets that happen. That's why they play the games, as they say. Aaron Stone, WVW Radio, appreciate it, man. Thanks a lot.
0: Thanks, Dave. Have a good one.
1: You as well. 12:45. We're headed to Greenbrier County next. Stay with us.
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5: 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We're in what's known as meteorological summer, as Brian Hughes would say. Summertime on the river, and those folks down in Roncevert know all about it. Ben Anderson joins us now to talk about the River Festival. Good afternoon, sir. Welcome to the show.
6: Hello, my friend. Glad to be on.
5: Glad to have you here. All right. Tell us about this River Festival this weekend in Roncevert. What's going on?
6: Well, sure. So the Roncevert River Festival really is a celebration of small town America. You know, every single town in West Virginia has their own little festival or large festival. Buckhannon's going to have your strawberry festival. Kingwood's going to have your buckwheat festival up in Preston County. Well, little old Roncevert, West Virginia in Greenbrier County, a little south of Lewisburg, has the River Festival. Been going on since the 1990s, and so much about these little festivals is about community pride and bringing people together. You know, this is a little festival that about 9 years ago almost ceased operations altogether. This little festival was bankrupt about 9 years ago. But we got a really good committee together of people in the community that wanted to keep that community pride going, and we really rebuilt it. So this River Festival this weekend from Friday the 12th through Saturday the 13th, got a lot going on. We've got some great entertainers, but the biggest thing is the great rubber ducky race where we throw over 3,000 rubber duckies in the Greenbrier River. Everybody gets the opportunity to buy a duck for $5. And if your duck hits the finish line first, you can win $5,000 or 70 other prizes. It's a really exciting time for our little community.
5: It is. And, of course, we'd be remiss if we didn't, you know, go turn the clock back to 10 years ago for that area, with which really, really got hit hard by the flooding. Ben, you know that as well as I do. And to see not only the communities down there to rebound, but also to have this festival back up and being as successful as what it is. It's got to warm your heart a little bit, man.
6: It does. I mean, if you think back 10 years ago, this entire region was just devastated by that incredibly terrible flood. And it's taken a lot of community effort to rebuild. And so it's a heartwarming thing to see these festivals continue, whether it be the Dandelion Festival in White Sulphur Springs or the Alderson 4th of July coming up for American 250. And so, you know, these small town festivals, unfortunately, a lot of them have fell by the wayside. I find it a very important thing for our communities to keep them alive and keep the spirit going, that people pay more attention and try to volunteer more for these events because it's so important for community engagement and keeping the towns going.
5: And I can tell you, you talk about the Alderson 4th of July. I've been in Alderson on the 4th of July. Those people go all out, man. I mean, they really, really do. I was down there several years ago.
6: Let me tell you one thing about it. We love Ripley. There's nothing wrong with Ripley 4th of July. Mm-hmm. But I think Alderson slightly got him beat.
5: Uh-oh. You know, it's a good thing that Carolyn Rader is not the mayor of Ripley anymore, you know, or she's going to be stepping down. She didn't run for re-election this time. Because them would be fighting words to Mayor Rader and Ripley. You know that, right? All right?
6: I think Ripley and Alderson could have a good competition.
5: As we used to say in the wrestling business, don't let your mouth write a check that your butt can't cash, man. Just keep that in mind. I want to talk about the importance of volunteers and sponsors for these things. Because you mentioned all these festivals, Ben, all across the state of West Virginia. They're not possible without an army of volunteers who don't get paid a darn thing to come out and help with this, but also the local sponsors that get involved as well. We've got about a minute for you to talk about those.
6: Well, for one thing, we're a committee of six individuals, and we all come together, or six or seven individuals, and we come together and we just about kill ourselves every year to put this on. But we also couldn't do it without a lot of business sponsorships. We are very grateful to have our Greenbrier County Arts and Recs grant opportunities, the Hollowell Foundation, the Seneca Trail Charitable Foundation. We have a lot of great nonprofits that help us, the Peyton Foundation. It's just really awesome to see all these different organizations in West Virginia come together to put together a great event. This weekend's going to be cool. We have Jake Hoot, who's a former winner of The Voice on NBC. He's our main entertainment this year. We have a great fireworks display, an awesome karaoke competition, a duck hunt. We've got our ducks in a row. We're all high on quack, as we like to say. So it's going to be a great weekend, and we encourage everybody to come down to Roncefort, West Virginia, which, by the way, Dave, what is Roncefort French for?
5: I don't know.
6: Roncefort is French for Greenbrier. There's your trivia.
5: There you go. And that's why I never won the Golden Horseshoe. That's exactly why. All right, Ben, I appreciate it, man. You guys keep doing great things down there. Best of luck with everything this weekend, and we'll talk soon, buddy. Thanks a lot.
6: Thanks, Dave.
5: Well, see, I've learned something today here. I should have known that. Because even if I didn't win the Golden Horseshoe, I do have a head full of trivia. I learned something today. We'll close out this hour right after this.
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9: A third night of strikes on Lisa Brady, Fox News. That's the warning from President Trump after the U.S. hit Iran for a second night.
10: President Trump says that another round of strikes on Iran are on the way tonight. He also says that the U.S. is looking to take over Iran's oil and gas infrastructure. Here's the post on Truth Social from earlier today saying at some point in the not too distant future, we will be taking Karg Island and other oil infrastructure points and assume total control of their oil and gas markets.
9: Fox's Max Gordon in Dubai, Iran's top negotiator, posting a warning about impulsive decisions. A shelter-in-place order at the Pentagon as hazmat teams investigate an air quality issue detected by a device. So far, no word of anything hazardous found. One debate bleeds into another on Capitol Hill as a temporary extension of a key surveillance tool fails in the U.S. House. Speaker Mike Johnson.
11: The Democrats, 199 of them, voted against a clean three-week extension for political purposes, and when the bill went down, they applauded.
9: But Democrats, including Senate Minority Leader Chuck Schumer, are demanding the president reverse his decision to name a top housing finance official, Bill Pulte, as acting director of national intelligence.
12: With Pulte in charge, we are in danger.
9: The law allowing intel agencies to monitor foreign targets overseas expires at midnight tomorrow. Some Republicans, concerned about Americans getting swept up in surveillance, have pushed for reforms, but were willing to approve a short-term extension for more talks. The man charged in deadly attack on state lawmakers in Minnesota pleads guilty in federal court. Vance Belter making a deal with prosecutors after they agreed not to seek the death penalty. Belter was posing as a police officer when he went to the homes of two Democrat lawmakers, murdering state House Speaker Melissa Hortman and her husband, shooting and wounding state Senator John Hoffman and his wife. Belter will face life in prison. 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
2: Good morning. I'm Fred Persinger II at the news desk. A Harrison County man is behind bars after police say he led officers on a high-speed chase through Shinston early Tuesday morning. According to the Shinston Police Department, 27-year-old Virgil Sam Likens Jr. failed to stop after an officer attempted a traffic stop for a stop sign violation. Investigators say he ran additional stop signs, fishtailed his pickup, and reached speeds of 60 to 70 miles per hour in a 25-mile-per-hour zone while nearly striking another vehicle. Police say Likens eventually abandoned the truck and fled on foot, leaving behind his license and other personal belongings. He was later arrested and being held at North Central Regional Jail on a $10,000 bond. After nearly 30 years, West Virginia University is ending its popular Fall Fest concert tradition. University officials say the event will not return for the 2026 fall semester, explaining that Welcome Week activities are regularly updated based on student feedback and changing interests. Instead, WVU will introduce new experiences, including a Mountaineer Midway and movie event for all students from 6 until 10 p.m. on Monday, August 17th on the downtown campus. The Marion County Grand Jury has returned indictments against two men in separate child sexual abuse cases. 26-year-old Connor Garut of Fairview was indicted on charges of second-degree sexual assault and second-degree sexual abuse involving a minor. The allegations stem from an investigation into incidents reported in June of 2025. In a separate case, 61-year-old Thomas Scritchfield of Fairmont was indicted on 20 counts of first-degree sexual assault and 20 counts of sexual abuse by a parent, guardian, or custodian involving a juvenile. A Harrison County man is facing multiple felony charges after authorities say he broke into a home and violently assaulted a woman. According to the West Virginia State Police, 49-year-old Charles Lewis Piercy IV of Bridgeport allegedly entered a residence on South Virginia Street by climbing through a side window before attacking the victim. Investigators say Piercy struck the woman in the face, leaving her with a black eye, and then stabbed her in the leg with a pair of scissors. The victim sought medical treatment for her injuries. Piercy is charged with nighttime burglary, malicious or unlawful assault, and assault during the commission of a felony. At the news desk, I'm Fred Persinger II.
3: New guidelines show it's relatively safe for women with epilepsy to become pregnant, but caution must be taken. The guidelines from the American Academy of Neurology and American Epilepsy Society recommend that women with epilepsy avoid taking the seizure drug valproate during pregnancy, since the drug can cause birth defects. Overall, though, these guidelines should be very reassuring, since they show epilepsy does not substantially increase a woman's risk of having a cesarean section or premature labor. For more information on these guidelines, visit thebrainmatters.org.
14: Here's your Metro News forecast. Today will be humid with intervals of clouds and sunshine leading to an afternoon thunderstorm with the potential for flooding, downpours, and localized damaging wind gusts. Expect a high of 86. Tonight, the weather will turn cloudy with scattered thunderstorms and remain warm and humid with a low of 72. Tomorrow is forecasted to be cloudy and humid with a few showers and a heavy thunderstorm in the afternoon. The thunderstorms may cause flooding, downpours, hail, and damaging wind gusts with a high of 82. That's your AccuWeather forecast.
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15: 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Dave Allen and the host chair, Amanda Barron, on vacation today. Stephanie Pauly, Ryan Nicholson, our producers today. We're going to go get another update on the Mountaineers out in Omaha, coming up a little bit later on with Brad Howe. Mike Nolte is going to join us for some news out of Morgantown. And we're going to talk community and technical colleges in the state of West Virginia. A lot coming up. It's Metro News Midday.
8: 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Here's Dave Allen.
15: 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Dave Allen in the host chair. And Amanda Barron on vacation. She'll be back with us next Monday. Coming up a little bit later on, there have been some issues with some community and technical colleges in West Virginia. Many of these things are out of their control, really, and it's kind of complicated. It's not nefarious or anything like that. It's just in our effort, I think, sometimes to start students earlier in working toward their college degrees while they're still in high school. It could be a good thing, but it's created a couple problems. Nothing that can't be worked out. We're going to talk to somebody who's heavily involved in the community and technical college business here in West Virginia coming up a little bit later on. Also, we're going to go to Morgantown, talk to Mike Nolting. Lots of news out of Morgantown these days. Of course, there was the Morrill transmission Commission line hearing last night. We have a story posted about that at WVMetroNews.com. And also, Fall Fest is going away in Morgantown. Big news there. We'll talk to Nolting about that. Brad Howe is in Omaha. We'll talk to him about the Mountaineers and more. I want to welcome into the show now Josh Holstein. He is the State Republican Party chair, and he joins us in studio this morning. Hey, or this afternoon. How you doing, man?
16: Doing great, man. Thanks for having me.
15: Thank you for being here. First of all, let's start with the important stuff.
16: Sure.
15: You're Sherman Tide.
16: That's right.
15: Playing in the state tournament.
16: They
15: My
16: are.
15: Logan Wildcats
16: yeah.
15: play a little bit later on today. A little Southern West Virginia
16: little bit.
15: Flavor there
16: right.
15: in Huntington.
16: Yeah, absolutely. I was there this past Saturday when they played, and they did an excellent job, 10-0. So it was an impressive feat, and I'm looking forward to them winning tonight and going on Saturday to win.
15: So. Now, is it true that when you go to Sherman High School, there is a giant ceramic bust of T.J. Meadows out in the hallway? Because he said there was.
16: So there's one in the front lawn, and then we have a smaller one in the hallway. Yeah.
15: Oh, okay.
16: Yeah,
15: okay. Yeah, yeah. Well, yeah, you want to have the smaller one in there because you want to
16: right.
15: keep that one locked up because somebody will steal it.
16: Absolutely. Yeah. They want to take it home.
15: Yeah. I don't know why they want to take it home. But anyway, all right. Big news yesterday. Of course, you are the State Republican Party chair, but you also are a Boone County native. As I said, you are serving the legislature out of Boone County. Boone County is now Republican.
16: It is. Yeah. So the voter registration totals, we got them yesterday from the county clerk's office. And for the first time, we believe in recorded history since we've had party affiliation in the state, there are more registered Republicans in Boone County than Democrats. And just to put that in perspective, right, so in 2016, there was a 7,828 voter deficit, registered voter mm-hmm. deficit. So that means there were 7,828 more Democrats in Boone County 10 years ago than there are now. That is massive for a small county with only, I think it was 15,000 voters at the time. Now it's just under 14,000. That's significant. 70% of registered voters in 2016 in Boone County were registered Democrat. Now that number is 35. Total utter collapse. It's happened not only in Boone County, but across West Virginia, across the southern coalfields in particular. And what I think is even more important about that is just how dramatically not just the registration has changed, but how voters have changed in Boone County, and especially with their voting habits. You know, back in 2008, President Obama won Boone County. It was one of the few counties in the state that
15: mm-hmm.
16: he won.
15: Yeah.
16: The state went for John McCain by 25 or 30 points, I think, at the time. And Boone County still voted for President Obama, then candidate Obama, by around 10%, I believe. And, when I first ran for office back in 2020, that was one of the things I looked at. I said, man, how can I, as a Republican, win here? We're voting for President Trump on the top of the ticket, but we're still voting for Democrats in all the local things, and we have a massive voter registration disadvantage. But we got to work. The county executive committee there, myself, many elected officials and grassroots activists, we really worked hard on this over the years. And this has been a long war, but very happy to see that we've got the advantage now, and there are only four counties left in the state that have plurality Democrat voter registration.
15: And those are?
16: Logan County, mm-hmm. Mingo County, McDowell County, and Monongalia County. So Monongalia County, the last couple of months, has went back and forth. About 6 weeks ago, we had the advantage there. The Democrats retook it. So I think it's probably going to bounce back and forth between 20 and 30 voters, just depend on, who's moved in, deaths, different things like that. But the momentum is definitely there in that county as well. And I will say this, Logan and Mingo County are the next ones to flip. Logan County is now less than 175 registered voters away, and Mingo is just about that number as well. McDowell, it's still 1,700 voters away, so mm-hmm. we don't expect McDowell County to flip anytime soon, even though they have, almost nearly united Republican government down there now. There's still a massive disadvantage.
15: And you talk about the work that people have done to get this flip. And again, we're talking with Josh Holstein, who's a delegate, serves out of Boone County, but also the state Republican Party chair. Talk about the work that you and others have done. But the bottom line is the voters have to make that decision.
16: Absolutely.
15: You can't force them to do it.
16: Sure.
15: So what is it
16: mm-hmm.
15: that the vote that are making the vote? You can do all the outreach you want, man.
16: That's right.
15: But if the voters don't make that
16: Correct.
15: Decision to go online or go to the county clerk's office in person, whatever, it doesn't happen.
16: That's right.
15: What is it about the voters that are making them make that decision?
16: Yeah, so there are a couple things. I think really after 2008 is when we saw the biggest swing. It was starting to tighten. Obviously, like I said, President Obama won it by about 10 points in Boone County. But what we saw with the decline in the coal industry, the attack of the coal industry on the national level, that devastated West Virginia and obviously in particular southern West Virginia. That's when we saw the major, major swing. So really starting in 2012, 2014, things started to change. And that's really where it started. But it always takes people a while. There's a time difference between changing your voting habits and association, right? So for years we had folks that have been voting Republican, but they just haven't switched the registration over. So it's been a slow trickle effect. Obviously, it's a little tedious of a process. You got to go fill out a form and do this and do that. It's easier than just showing up at the polls and voting for the people you want.
15: Well, right? And I think too that the one word we have not mentioned in this entire conversation, Josh, is Trump.
16: Absolutely.
15: We've not mentioned that one word.
16: Absolutely.
15: Because all of this change in the direction started before Donald Trump.
16: Yep.
15: And we know that Donald Trump is insanely popular still in West Virginia. But this change started before Trump.
16: It did. It started during the Obama years. But really, if you look at the data from 2016, which is when, you know, Trump became the nominee and was elected president the first time, that's really when it started to pick up.
15: Okay, kind of put it on steroids, so to speak.
16: I think the voting habits started to change around 2008, and then the registration changes really started to happen around 2016.
15: All right, so Boone County is now a Republican county.
16: It is.
15: You and I talked about this before. Independents were shut out of the Republican primary this year, and that's, I do want to say that for the record, that's something that you had nothing to do with. It's just the will of the body,
16: sure,
15: so to speak, voted that way. Upon looking after the primary election, and everybody seems to have a different take, do you think that the not allowing independents to vote in the primary election, if they chose for a Republican, they could not go and ask for a Republican ballot, do you think that it hurt anything with the Republican Party?
16: You know, I think in some areas it had a different impact than others, right? And particularly in our northern counties that have had a Republican registration for a lot longer, an advantage. I think Grant County, there's only like 8% of registered voters that are Democrats and 10% that are registered independent or unaffiliated. So obviously, it doesn't affect Grant County or counties like that at all.
15: Mm-hmm.
16: I think we saw a little bit of confusion from folks in the southern part of the state, but I do not think that there was a major issue, right? One of the things that I focused on, and I said I would when I ran to be party chairman, is to get the information out, and we did that to the best of our ability. Obviously, not everybody's going to know, right?
15: Mm-hmm.
16: But we did that to the best of our ability with the budget we have. And, you know, I think we were successful in doing that. We saw over 7,000 people join the Republican Party from the time that we ran our information campaign. And I think that was in part because of the decision that we made. So, again, I think that's where we're at.
15: So it was a rough primary, as you well know. And I can't imagine what it must have been like to be the party chair. You're probably sitting at home, you know, going, everybody just get along, you just get through this. But somehow the primary is over.
16: Sure.
15: And have you had conversations with people that have said, all right, we got to try to put this thing back together again? Because you'll admit,
16: yep,
15: it was a nasty, nasty primary to the likes that we've never seen.
16: It was.
15: And I'm talking about in the Republican Party.
16: Sure, it was. And it's something that we're not used to, right, in the state in particular. And I have had those conversations with several people. And I'm not going to get into personal conversations
15: absolutely.
16: But I do think that at the end of the day, to use the cliche, I think a lot of us really are focused on winning in November. I think we realize that, you know, it's not going to be a cakewalk year like it was in 22 and 24 for us. It's going to be a little more challenging, and we're prepared for that. We think we'll still be just as successful, but it's going to require a little more work. And I think when you have to work a little harder, you're more unified. So I think that's really, we're seeing a lot of folks put aside their personal differences, even, you know, disagreements and disgruntled attitudes that they have toward one another, and focusing on a common goal. And, you know, I'm going to do all that I can in my position as chairman of the party to make sure that happens. And we're focused solely on winning elections in November.
15: So as the chairman of the party, it's your think of yourself as a coach, and it's time to, you know, rally the team. It's
16: right.
15: Halftime now, and it's time to get back out there and go to the second half, I guess is one way you can look at it. Outside West Virginia, President Trump is unpopular. He remains very popular in West Virginia, but he's unpopular. Affordability is the key word. Some Democrats are going to run on that. How do you combat that?
16: Yeah, I mean, I think we just talk about what we've done here in West Virginia, but also what we've done nationally. I mean, I think the president has a lot to run on. Part of the problem right now with a dip in approval ratings is because of the war in Iran. I mean, that's what it is.
15: Yep.
16: When you poll voters on the issues, the polling on the issues are not bad for the Republicans. It's really not. They're the national environment is pro-Republican on the issues of crime, on the issues of immigration, on the issues of taxes, so on and so forth, that folks actually go out and vote for. And we've got a great record here in West Virginia. I mean, we have cut taxes over and over and over. We've delivered on all of the social issues. We've delivered on economic development as much as we possibly can. We've got a lot to be proud of here in West Virginia, too. And I think that, coupled with, what the president and the Republican Congress has done nationally, I think we're in a good spot to move forward. And we're going to make sure our voters know this year exactly what we've done. And I think a lot of concerns will be assuaged if that's the case.
15: State Republican Party Chair and Delegate Josh Holstein, pleasure to have you on the show.
16: Yes, sir. Thank you. Appreciate you.
15: It is 1:18. We're going to head out to Omaha. And you know, every time you say that, Josh, it makes you sound like Peyton Manning. You know, we're going to head out to Omaha. Brad Howe's out there. We'll take a break, and we'll come back after this. Stay with us.
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12: 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Stephanie Pauly, Ryan Nicholson, our producers today. Dave Allen with you, Amanda Barron. Enjoying a little vacation time. She'll be back with us on Monday. Coming up a little bit later on, we're going to head to Morgantown. Talk to Mike Nolte. Several things. The Marl Transmission public comments, public hearing held last night. We'll talk about that. Plus, the end of Multifest in Morgantown. Mike Nolte's got the story on that plan. We're going to talk about...

0: some issues with community and technical colleges in the state of West Virginia. You just heard from the state Republican Party Chair Josh Holstein. Next hour, the state Democratic Party Chair Mike Pushkin is going to join us in studios. And after 2:30, it's Open Line West Virginia. Head out to Omaha right now. 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License number WV030133. And let's go to our man, Brad Howe. Good afternoon, sir.
1: Hello, guys. Good to be talking with you. And, Dave, I'm glad we have a little more time today than what I did yesterday. So happy to be here.
0: The thing of it is we had to get it in because, you know, at the superstition, we started doing this thing and we have to do it. And I was going to do it if I had to give you 10 seconds to do it. If you had to sound like the disclaimer on a medical ad, we were going to get that darn thing in yesterday. It almost caused you to get kicked off of a plane because I could hear the lady, sir, put your phone away, whatever, you know. But we're glad that did. Didn't happen. So you're out in Omaha. What's been going on today?
1: Yeah, today was a busy day, and this is where it really starts to feel like you're at the College World Series. So West Virginia kicked this thing off with its open practice beginning at 9 o'clock this morning. So we were over on the field there at Charles Schwab Field. And Dave, I got to tell you that Omaha does this right. As we have talked throughout the time, there's a reason it has been here for as long as it has. People walking the streets, Omaha natives, are aware that you're in it. They see the flying WV and say welcome and good luck. And you walked out into that stadium today, and the field, the grass is pristine. The West Virginia logos are all over, and it was awesome. That's really what made it real. And the guys are out there taking batting practice and taking infield and shagging flies. And then immediately after that, there was a press conference with Chance and Cole, Gavin Kelly, and Steve Sabins, and you'll hear clips from that throughout the day on all our Metro News programming and on Sportsline coming up tonight. And it was just awesome to hear them talk. I think, Dave, Steve is one of the best coaches around, not just at West Virginia, and answering press conference questions and giving you really good, deep, insightful answers, and he did today, and you'll start to hear those. So fun day today, a big day, and now you can kind of feel this thing ramping up.
0: Yeah, it's for real now, and again, we're talking with Brad Howe, and you know what happens sometimes in the world of sports, no matter what the level is, once you get to that championship era, and I'm talking about the whole World Series being in like a championship tournament or whatever, once you get there, coaches from the NFL to Little League will say, okay, you're here, you deserve to be here, you know, and kind of get that whole idea out of your head. Well, nobody thought you'd be here, and you're the upset team, and you're the underdogs, whatever. You deserve to be here, and I know that's what Coach Sabins is telling the troops.
1: Yeah, it's a great point, Dave, and that's exactly what he's telling the troops, and he talked about that today, that, yeah, the goal wasn't just to get here. This is a West Virginia team that is built to win this thing. Now, whether they do or not, we'll see in the coming days. But it's got the pitching, it's got the defense, it's got the team that can walk into Omaha and walk out of here with a national championship. So, yeah, that's the part of this is walk onto this field and soak it in. But this isn't the end. Today wasn't the end. It's just getting started, and now you go try and win games as you've done all season and stay locked in and be about the team and the game and trying to get some wins here.
0: We talked to Hoppy Kirchhoff last hour, Brad, and he just went on and on about the field there. And about how great it looks. And you and I talked about this, and Hoppy and I did as well, that there's really not a whole lot that's comparable to this in the world of sports. I mean, these people have held this thing since 1950. Is it everything in 2026 that you thought it would be?
1: Yeah, it's unbelievable, Dave. It just looks beautiful. And I think I told you in a previous conversation, I was here in 1984. Yep. I was here in the early 90s were the two times I was here. That was at the other stadium, Rosenblatt. Mm-hmm. This is a beautiful facility, and it's big. I mean, it's a AAA facility. Creighton does play its games here, but it is beautiful, and the grass is pristine. So pristine, we were asked to step off the grass a couple of times, and I only had half my foot on it. I was barely on it, and they were very nice about it, but they came over and said, hey, I got to stay off the grass. It's a little wet. You might kill it. It's pristine. It's perfect. The dirt looks great. I mean, there's a reason this is the mecca of college baseball, and yeah, thrilled to be here.
0: Well, first you practically get kicked off of a plane yesterday to keep our superstition going, and now you're going to be responsible for killing the grass. I know you guys are going to do a three guys. Is that right?
1: Yeah, we're actually at Let It Fly here in downtown Omaha. That's kind of our home base for recording and for Mountaineer fans. There's a Mountaineer Athletic Club event coming up here on Friday and Sunday before the Mountaineer games. And yeah, we're getting ready. We're setting up the equipment now. We're going to drop a three guys out a little bit later, and then Sportsline comes up not too long after that gets out there. And Tony Hoppy and I will be doing a live Sportsline again from Let It Fly here in Omaha.
0: I want to ask you quickly about this Let It Fly place, because when you guys said you were there, I did a little stalking of this place last night. This is not a sports bar. This is like a sports motel.
1: It's amazing. It's amazing. The studio setup, and we have some pictures that are out there.
0: Yeah.
1: Digital screen with our logos behind us, video equipment that's already there. All of the stuff is set up. It's a full-on recording studio inside this bar and restaurant, and it is pristine. And, Dave, we walked in today like we were walking into the Greer Building or down on Spruce Street, our building over there. We just walked in, said hello. Staff said, hello, welcome back. Your room's upstairs. And we headed up to the studio. So they've been great to us. It's a great home base, and that's where we're pumping out all our stuff today.
0: All right, and what have you had to eat, Brad? That's what I wanted. That's the important thing to me. What have you and Caridi and Hoppy? Well, I know Hoppy's probably not taking a day, but what are you and Caridi really enjoying?
1: This is embarrassing to say as a love of food guy. I didn't have dinner last night. We were so busy, and we did so many shows, and we left here, and we'd been up at 2 o'clock to start our trek here. I went home, and I was asleep by 8 o'clock Central Time, so yeah. I didn't. I have something on its way right now, not a big steak, taking it easy here during the day, and I will find some steak later because we are, of course, in Omaha. Here.
0: Yeah, because I asked you to send me some photos, and Stephanie just pointed out that explains why I got no photos, because you were asleep last night.
1: You've got none, because I wasn't eating. I was just trying to catch up on sleep.
0: All right, I understand. Hey, you guys have a great Three Guys and great sports line tonight, and we will somehow check in with you tomorrow, because we have to.
1: Yes, sir. Deal. Put me down.
0: All right, Brad Howe. Appreciate it, man. 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Right on time, right on budget. Call on Jarrett Construction. License number WV030133. We will take a break, and when we come back, we're headed to Morgantown to talk to Mike Nolte. Stay with us.

0: And now we'll go to the Metro News Anchor Desk for a check of local news. 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
1: West Virginia Metro News, I'm Jeff Jenkins. A not guilty plea today in Wood County Circuit Court in the kidnapping and murder case of Preston Pierce. He allegedly killed Wood County resident Gretchen Fleming in 2022. Pierce was indicted recently. He was arrested in North Carolina where he waived extradition. He was arraigned today, pleaded not guilty. Pierce remains in jail without bail. The Richwood High School community mourning the death of longtime band director Greg James. Richwood High assistant principal Hillary O'Dell says Richwood High's band was a band for everyone.
2: He treated everybody the same. He expected excellence, and he made you rise to meet his expectations.
1: James first came to Nicholas County in 1976. Mountaineer baseball players answering questions from media members today at the College World Series in Omaha. Infielder Brody Kresser told Metro News earlier today the Mountaineers can continue to be successful.
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1: Coach Steve Saban says he expects his team to play well tomorrow.
4: We talk about that stuff all the time. 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
1: Upshur County Sheriff's deputies are investigating an industrial death. It happened at a lumber operation owned by Appalachian Forest Products in Buchanan. A worker there, 73-year-old Michael Martin of Marion County, died Tuesday. Marshall University has a plan to expand its metro tuition coverage area to include more surrounding states. The move approved by the Marshall University Board of Governors Wednesday. We have a story about it at WVMetroNews.com. 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
1: 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You know that high school juniors from all across the state have applied, and now we're down to 15 finalists. 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Keep in mind, though, that you only have until this, Sunday night, up until midnight, to vote. And you can vote to change the life of a West Virginia student and their family forever. 2026 West Virginia Scholar Program, supported by Greer Industries, the West Virginia Hospital Association, ZMM Architects and Engineers, the West Virginia Farm Bureau, Friends of Coal, and Metro News, the voice of West Virginia. We're going to spend a little time talking about higher education. We spend a lot of time on the baseball field, but this is actually in the classroom and has to do with community and technical colleges. We're going to talk to an expert in that field coming up in about 10 minutes or so. But right now we want to bring in an expert in a lot of different fields. It's Mike Nolting. How you doing, my friend?
2: Hey, pretty good, Dave. How about yourself?
1: I am doing fine. What is this about Fall Fest going away?
2: Fall Fest is going away. That announcement came out Wednesday rather abruptly. I don't think really anybody saw that coming. But since 1995, Fall Fest has been held every year. Now, they did take a hiatus during the COVID pandemic in 2021 and 2022, but the university officials rolled this out back in 1995 as an answer to what used to be the old Grant Street Block Party. As many as 5,000 students would come to the Grant Street Block Party near the downtown campus. And it was, from what I've heard and from what I've been able to gather through history, they burned some couches down there. And
1: You heard rumors of that? You heard tales of that?
2: I heard rumors. I actually saw video evidence. So in 1995, school officials, they decided, you know what, we need to clean up the Grant Street area, stop that block party, and come up with something different for the students. And so that's what they did. So since 1995, you've seen there have been artists here like Dierks Bentley, 311, Three Doors Down, Black Eyed Peas. They have had a myriad of big-time stars. Three Doors Down, Ludacris, Kanye West, Kendrick Lamar. I could go on and on. But in recent years, I think attendance had dropped just a little bit. And then I noticed from some online chatter that there was a lot of I wouldn't call it criticism, but a lot of second guessing and questioning about what the artists who the artists were that were being picked. So, according to university officials, they are looking at the interests of today's students, and they have come up with something that they believe is just a little bit more compatible with what the students of today want. That is a Mountaineer Midway and a movie event. Now, let's see, the Up All Night, and this will be happening coming up for the students that come here in the fall. WVU Up All Night will start the process on August the 15th. They'll have the student organization fair the next day, Sunday Night Lights on the same day, August 16th, and then the Mountaineer Midway and Movie, that will be held on the 17th, and then the first day of classes will be the 18th. So I guess if you're a junior or senior and you've had the Fall Fest and then now you're going to do this, we'll need to talk to them to find out if does this represent what today's students want.
1: I could hear, all these students, Mike, at some point just saying, when they get to be old.

0: different than maybe the childhood that you and I grew up in.
1: Yeah, I think you're talking to a guy who grew up with three channels, you know, for a lot of my elementary school years until, oh my gosh, we got TBS. You know, and I thought I could watch Leave It to Beaver reruns and Georgia Championship Wrestling. So, I mean, what more could you want? I will say this, as a Marshall guy, we didn't really have anything comparable to that. But I will say, and I know our producer, Stephanie Pauly, was there with me at Marshall at the time. She remembers that our homecoming act in 1990 was Vanilla Ice.
0: Oh, wow.
1: And that's when it was first announced, like in the summer, that was going to be the homecoming act. Everybody at Marshall was like, "What is a Vanilla Ice?" And then when he came to Huntington in the fall of 1990, Ice Ice Baby was the number one song in America. So somebody knew what they were doing when they booked this guy when nobody knew who he was, and he was the biggest star on the planet at that time. Then a guy named Hammer came along and kind of replaced him. But anyway, Hammer came first. But anyway, that's my homecoming story. You know, but I said we didn't really have anything quite like Fall Fest. Well, it'll, you know, students will adapt. They're easily adaptable. It is kind of a, you know, end of an era, I guess, with the end of Fall Fest.
0: Well, true. And then I think, you know, always we should maybe take a look at the level of adversity. And I would say that the adversity factor is very, very low in this case, Dave.
1: You're exactly right. I want to switch gears here momentarily. I know that on the website, the lead story this morning was about the Marl transmission hearing. I know I think Joe Nelson took care of that. There were a lot of people that showed up, and there's going to be another one, I think, this evening. What can you tell us about that?
0: Well, I tell you what, these are the PSC public comment sessions regarding the Mid-Atlantic Resiliency Link. And the way this works is that these meetings get started at just about 5:30. All parties to the case are there. So that means NextEra Energy, the PSC, and then also the room's full of interveners, because this case has picked up more than 270 interveners along the way. So they provide time for people to come up and speak. And one of the important things for people to understand is that, let's just say that you've got three pages of comments. Go ahead and take them to the meeting. Print them out, because you can submit those to the recorder and they'll be submitted into the record. And even though you won't be able to read your complete comments in the time allotted, your complete comments will go into the record. So I think that's one important thing to point out.
1: All right. And so now where's the next? Remind us again, hit it again, where the next one is.
0: Absolutely. The next one is tonight. Mm-hmm. It'll get started at 5:30. It's at the Kingwood Civic Center in Kingwood, Preston County.
1: All right.
0: And I'll tell you, I think that, you know, the folks in Preston County, they're going to come out like gangbusters, just like they did here in Mon, Hampshire, and Mineral.
1: I think so. And if you go to the website, again, we had that picture. It was the lead story early this morning, WVMetroNews.com. You'll just see how many people showed out at the last one. I'm sure this one in Kingwood tonight will be the same thing. Hey, Mike, I appreciate, as always, you joining us. And when anytime you get two old guys on here, it all turns into, well, back when we were kids. But we'll try to avoid that next time, okay?
0: Okay, you got it, Dave, and thank you.
1: All right, Mike Noltine, it's 143. West Virginia's on the rise, new businesses, new opportunities, and a strong, resilient workforce leading the way. 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We'll take a break and come back after this.
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16: 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Dave Allen in the host chair. Amanda Barron vacationing. She'll be back with us on Monday. 70 Pauly, Ryan Nicholson, our producers today. Metro News Midday heard all over the great state of West Virginia. Great radio stations like WSLW in White Sulphur Springs, WKKX and WVLY in Wheeling, WEPM Martinsburg, WAJR Morgantown, WKLP Kaiser, WVOW Logan, WKMZ Clarksburg, WDNE in Elkins, our flagship here in Charleston, WCHS, WKMZ Clarksburg, and WJLS in Beckley. We hear it all the time about getting students in higher education, and I'm old enough to remember whenever it was all the cry is, you've got to go to college, you've got to go to college. And then it was, well, in the last few years, we've kind of said, well, you got to have some sort of post-high school education, you know, whether it is a traditional four-year college, whether it's a technical school or whatever, or community college, whatever the case may be, so many different opportunities out there for our young folks, and in some cases, older folks as well. But colleges across the nation are facing what's now being called the enrollment cliff, in which enrollment in colleges across the country are seeing a drop in student enrollment. Mike Collins joins us right now, and he is the recruiter and outreach specialist at Southern West Virginia Community and Technical College, and he joins us now. Good afternoon, sir. Welcome to the show.
17: Hey, Dave, how are you, sir?
16: I'm doing fine. Thank you for being here. All right, so what is this you told me about this enrollment cliff? What is the enrollment cliff?
17: Well, it's the college enrollment cliff. It's actually projected about a 13% decline in traditional college-age students. And it's driven by plummeting birth rates during the 2008 Great Recession. And it's shrinking, and so, in other words, we've got fewer people having babies, and just to be, you know, quite plain about it. And so this year, the 2025 numbers are when it's really, you know, getting its peak, And it's going to start on a steady decline through, I think it's 2041 or something like that.
16: See, that's something I hadn't even thought about that, about because you know, we see these statistics, Mike, where people say that people are that are just aren't having kids anymore. And I thought we were going in a totally different direction when I first read, you know, the things about this. I didn't realize that at the root of it is the fact that people aren't having babies anymore.
17: Yeah, and it's across the nation, so it's not just, you know, the state of West Virginia. Although, if there's probably one highlight of the COVID pandemic, it kind of turned things around during that time, if you know what I mean.
16: Yeah, I don't want to go there. It's a family show, but I understand exactly what you're trying to say. So I want to talk about community technical colleges in West Virginia. You're affiliated with Southern West Virginia Community Technical College, but there are your institution is great. There are other great institutions around the state of West Virginia. I know you guys work really well all with each other because you've all, even though you may be competitors in some sorts, you're all basically trying to educate people. And so you have that in common and you work together a lot.
17: Oh, yeah. And, you know, especially the West Virginia community and technical colleges, we actually have areas that we stick to. So we pretty much don't cross over too much. So we have our own areas that we deal with, and I was just in Charleston and spent a couple of days with those folks, and we're working on some new initiatives. You know, the community and technical colleges, we're kind of unique, too, especially in this enrollment.

0: more than just college classes. So, you know, we have welding, we have salon management, we have linemen, and, you know, all kinds of different programs that you may not necessarily get a degree, mm-hmm. but you'll get a certificate and you'll end up making extremely good money.
1: What are some of the, you mentioned a couple of them, but I'll take your institution specifically, Southern West Virginia Community Technical College. And again, we'll make time available for all the others because there's so many different things out there. You guys work well with the business community. What are some of the things that you folks are offering?
0: Well, we have a tremendous nursing program, and it's a registered nurse program. And we have also radiology. We have a surgical technology. We have, again, salon management. We have EMS. We have, business. Yeah. We have business, I guess you could say, administration. And then there's a business. What is the other one?
1: Well, I mean, you've got plenty. That's the bottom line.
0: Yeah.
1: And you guys have something, again, with the other institutions as well that can kind of, you say, offset the problem, and it's called West Virginia Invest. What is West Virginia Invest?
0: Oh, and it's wonderful because it is a state grant, and the state of West Virginia, thank you for doing this because it makes life so much easier on parents and students and folks who may be in a dead-end job. They've been working out of school for many years, and they want to go back. West Virginia Invest is a grant that will pay 100% of your tuition if you qualify. And for the programs, all the ones that I've mentioned to you, the nursing program, surgical tech, salon management, welding is one of them, electrical engineering. And basically, you just have to be a resident of West Virginia, and up until coming up next month, you were not allowed to have any kind of a degree already.
1: Mm-hmm.
0: But the law has changed now, and so it's going to be changing to where you can now have an associate degree and still qualify for West Virginia Invest. And that makes it really good because there's a lot of students we have here even who go through Early College Academy, so it's ECA. When they graduate high school, they'll actually be graduating with an associate degree as well.
1: When they graduate from high school.
0: Yes.
1: And that's one of the great things. We got to wrap it up, Mike, but it's one of the great things about these programs like this is that when you think about where you were and where I was when we graduated high school, mm-hmm. I mean, I was already working in the field that I knew I was going to make my career, but I was also making $3.35 an hour and did not have an associate's degree. So that's pretty good stuff. Hey, Mike, we're running out of time. I'm going to have you back on the show again real soon. I appreciate you being here, buddy. Thanks a lot.
0: Hey, thank you.
1: Mike Collins, again, the recruiter and outreach specialist with Southern West Virginia Community Technical College. And again, the programs that Mike talked about, they offer at Southern, but these are offered at community and technical colleges all over the state of West Virginia. So reach out to them and get that edumacation. We'll take a break and we'll wrap up this hour right after this.
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7: An about-face from the Commander-in-Chief, I'm Lisa Brady, Fox News. President Trump just announcing he's canceling a third night of strikes and bombings against Iran. The president posting this is based on discussions with Iran being brought to the highest level of Iranian leadership and approved, adding that final points have been approved by all parties involved in both concept and great detail. But the president also says the naval blockade will remain in full force until the transaction is finalized. He says the time and place for a signing will be announced shortly. This follows a second night of strikes on Iran after a U.S. helicopter was downed near the Strait of Hormuz. The president telling Fox News during the strikes,
8: they're really in submission. They just don't know it yet. Okay, to be honest with you. They just don't know it yet.
7: Iran had responded to the strikes with more attacks on Gulf neighbors. But again, President Trump now signaling a possible breakthrough in talks, posting he's canceling a third night of strikes. Just getting word, normal operations have resumed at the Pentagon after a hazmat scare.
9: The hazardous material team scrubbed several locations in the Pentagon's A-ring, the centermost location in the building. This was after systems detected a problem with the air quality in that part of the building, and a device picked up a biohazard scent.
7: Fox's Jennifer Griffin, a Pentagon spokesman, says testing is now confirmed. There's no hazard. The House Speaker accuses Democrats of holding a critical surveillance tool hostage after a temporary extension failed to pass with time running out.
10: The vote this morning is telling us that authorization for the nation's most important program to fight terrorism will likely lapse this weekend. Democrats yanked their support for a bipartisan FISA extension with reforms after President Trump temporarily installed housing czar Bill Pulte as the director of national intelligence, and Democrats are protesting.
7: Fox's Chad Pergram on Capitol Hill. They say to return to talks, the president's decision must be reversed. 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
12: Good morning. I'm Fred Persinger II at the news desk. A Harrison County man is behind bars after police say he led officers on a high-speed chase through Shinston early Tuesday morning. According to the Shinston Police Department, 27-year-old Virgil Sam Likens Jr. failed to stop after an officer attempted a traffic stop for a stop sign violation. Investigators say he ran additional stop signs, fishtailed his pickup, and reached speeds of 60 to 70 miles per hour in a 25-mile-per-hour zone while nearly striking another vehicle. Police say Likens eventually abandoned the truck and fled on foot, leaving behind his license and other personal belongings. He was later arrested and being held at North Central Regional Jail on a $10,000 bond. After nearly 30 years, West Virginia University is ending its popular Fall Fest concert tradition. University officials say the event will not return for the 2026 fall semester, explaining that Welcome Week activities are regularly updated based on student feedback and changing interests. Instead, WVU will introduce new experiences, including a Mountaineer Midway and movie event for all students from 6 until 10 p.m. on Monday, August 17th on the downtown campus. The Marion County Grand Jury has returned indictments against two men in separate child sexual abuse cases. 26-year-old Connor Garut of Fairview was indicted on charges of second-degree sexual assault and second-degree sexual abuse involving a minor. The allegations stem from an investigation into incidents reported in June of 2025. In a separate case, 61-year-old Thomas Scritchfield of Fairmont was indicted on 20 counts of first-degree sexual assault and 20 counts of sexual abuse by a parent, guardian, or custodian involving a juvenile. A Harrison County man is facing multiple felony charges after authorities say he broke into a home and violently assaulted a woman. According to the West Virginia State Police, 49-year-old Charles Lewis Piercy IV of Bridgeport allegedly entered a residence on South Virginia Street by climbing through a side window before attacking the victim. Investigators say Piercy struck the woman in the face, leaving her with a black eye, and then stabbed her in the leg with a pair of scissors. The victim sought medical treatment for her injuries. Piercy is charged with nighttime burglary, malicious or unlawful assault, and assault during the commission of a felony. At the news desk, I'm Fred Persinger II.
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15: Here's your Metro News forecast. Today will be humid with intervals of clouds and sunshine leading to an afternoon thunderstorm with the potential for flooding, downpours, and localized damaging wind gusts. Expect a high of 86. Tonight, the weather will turn cloudy with scattered thunderstorms and remain warm and humid with a low of 72. Tomorrow is forecasted to be cloudy and humid with a few showers and a heavy thunderstorm in the afternoon. The thunderstorms may cause flooding, downpours, hail, and damaging wind gusts with a high of 82. That's your AccuWeather forecast.
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16: 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Ryan Nicholson, Stephanie Pauly, our producers today on this Thursday, getting closer and closer to the weekend. 1-800-765-TALK is a phone number. Text 304-TALK-304. We'll start getting your phone calls and texts at the bottom of the hour. I want to welcome into the show now State Democratic Party Chair and Delegate from here in Kanawha County, where we are located today, Mike Pushkin. Good afternoon, sir. Welcome to the show.
17: Good afternoon. How are you?
16: I'm going to give you a chance to go ahead and get that obligatory cheer for your New York Knicks in there.
17: Obligatory. I'm tired because I was up so late. Watching the greatest comeback in the history of the NBA Finals, where I'm a big Knicks fan, and I was with them when they weren't any good.
16: I have no doubt.
17: I've been rooting for them for a long time.
16: You're also a Jets fan, too.
17: That's true. That shows I am loyal, if nothing else. Like, I am loyal.
16: Loyal, if not smart. You know, you got that.
17: It pays off. That makes it that much better when your team's poised to win the championship.
16: People for staying by their team.
17: And it's not over yet. I mean, anything could happen, but being up 3-1 feels pretty good. And for the life of me, I mean, look, the Knicks did not play a great game last night, but we played. We just kept playing. They kept playing, and they won by 1 point. But what I don't understand, and I'm not a basketball expert, but with 10 seconds left on the clock and the San Antonio Spurs were up by 1 point, why did that guy take the shot?
16: Mm-hmm.
17: He could have just dribbled.
16: Yeah.
17: Right? And then he took the shot, it got blocked, and then the Knicks got the ball back, and the rest is history.
16: And I'm not saying it is, Mike, but it's things like that that make people think, I don't know about sports. You know, I don't know about it.
17: I think it happens in every sport. I'll tell you what it was. It was the Spurs showing their youth and inexperience.
16: Yeah, well, I mean, I want to hope that's what it is as a sports fan, but I mean...
17: I guess, you know, ask the president. He still doesn't accept election results, but I accept the results of sporting events, unless it's professional wrestling.
16: Okay. Hey, easy now.
17: Sorry. But remember, as a wrestling fan, you've got, you know, if you want to call sports scripted, I think you should take a look inward.
16: Wrestling is real. Life is fake. Just keep that in mind. You can't deny that. All right. This past weekend, you were... renamed, I guess is the correct term.
17: Re-elected by the executive committee.
16: Yes. Democratic Party. Mm-hmm. And we interviewed you prior to Saturday. We interviewed Teresa Torrevieja prior to Saturday as well. And in the end, the party decided to keep you around for a little bit. Talk about it.
17: Incredibly grateful to the state Democratic Executive Committee that chose to re-elect me. Mm-hmm. And that's the entire committee, and not just those that supported me, but the entire committee. I'm incredibly humbled and grateful and ready to work with folks who are wanting to work together to elect Democrats, because that's why we are in this.
16: And you said it best.
17: The state would be better served if we would elect more Democrats, and that's what we plan to do.
16: And you said it when we interviewed you prior to that, there was no ill will between you and Teresa Torrevieja, or the ones that did not necessarily back you, because you thought, like, and I agree with you. I mean, I think sometimes things like this are good, you know, to kind of take an accounting of where we are, and is this the road we want to continue on? And obviously the party said this is the road we want to continue on.
17: This is when we do it. We have these reorganizational meetings every 4 years, and if there's going to be a challenge, this is when it is. And I believe I said when I was on the local show earlier in the week, you know, it's easy to hear, you know, the praise and the compliments, mm-hmm. and stuff like that. But it makes me a better chair to hear the constructive criticism. Sure. And learn from that and address some of the issues that the mm-hmm. other side had, address them going forward. And that makes us for a stronger party, and it helps me do my job better.
16: So another county flipped from Democrat to Republican, Boone County. That announcement came out yesterday, Boone County, which is... It's, and I talked to GOP party chair Josh Holstein last hour, and he says that they believe that in recorded history of Boone County, that's never happened before. It is now a Republican county down there. So you lost, not you personally, but the Democratic Party lost another one.
17: I would imagine during Reconstruction it was probably a Republican. Well, I think Josh maybe should pick up a history book, but that's a whole other issue. Look, how people register and how people vote and whether or not they turn out to vote mm-hmm. is a big difference, and that's what matters. What we saw in the last primary is that Democrats came out to vote in every county. Mm-hmm. We drove Democratic turnout. A lot of that had to do with our candidate recruitment plan, where we put candidates up and down the ballot to give Democrats a reason. Democrats and independents who were allowed to vote in our primary gave them a reason to come out and vote. Even down there in Chair Holstein's district, we have Jennifer Bryant, who is an excellent candidate, who's going to be giving Josh Holstein a run for his money here this fall. But because we had this candidate recruitment effort, and because we were driving the turnout, and also because, you know, you have the TV on here, when you look at, you know, the things that the president is doing, saying he loves inflation and he's going to strike Iran and he's not going to strike Iran. Meanwhile, the price at the pump keeps going up. People are ticked off and they're ready for a change. And that's what drove Democratic turnout. Plus, we gave people something to vote for by filling their ballots up and down the ticket. And if you look at the results on a statewide level, we flipped the West Virginia Supreme Court, and we elected Jim Douglas to a statewide office for a 10-year term on the Intermediate Court of Appeals. So the results speak for themselves. So, yeah, would we rather have more registered Democrats? Of course, and we're going to be working on that. We will be doing concerted voter registration drives, you know, throughout the summer. Mm-hmm. But what's important is who turns out to vote.
16: Talking again with State Democratic Party Chair and Delegate Mike Pushkin. So are you a UFC guy? Do you watch UFC at all?
17: Not at all.
16: You know, I'm not either.
17: I'm a traditional sports fan. You know, mm-hmm. I like basketball and football and baseball and mm-hmm. hockey occasionally.
16: Okay.
17: Really, football's my sport.
16: Well, they're going to have the UFC fight, I guess,
17: someday.
16: I like
17: boxing.
14: Boxing just ain't what it used to be back when we were growing, in my opinion. But UFC 4,000 spectators are expected to show up for this UFC fight on the White House grounds.
17: And how much is the president profiting off of this?
14: Yeah, I don't know. You tell me.
17: I don't know, but if he's doing it, he's profiting off of it.
14: I want to go national here for a moment because I like to pick your brain on some things. I talked about it earlier this week, the exchange on Meet the Press on Sunday between Kristen Welker and President Trump. I told the listeners before, I had the TV on Sunday, but really wasn't paying attention to it. Didn't even know that the president was going to be on until I heard her say, my sit down with President Trump. And I still didn't think much about it, and I was reading or something, and then all of a sudden I hear this. Thought I was watching Jerry Springer for a moment. I just had this yelling back, and it's like, my God, this has happened. This is our president arguing with somebody on national television like this. And look, you can argue, you can say that Kristen Welker is an unfair journalist, which I strongly disagree with. You can say she was out of line, he was out of line, whatever. It's not becoming of the office of the president, in my opinion, of the United States, to behaving that way, no matter who the president is. I mean, Barack Obama would not have done that. Ronald Reagan would not have done that. Go up and down, aisle.
17: I don't know if a president in American history would ever act like that.
14: I would agree with that.
17: And sully the office of the presidency the way this president has. Maybe we can ask our resident historian, Chair Holstein, about that, see if he knows of any presidents in American history that have acted like that, especially on national television. But no, it was like Jerry Springer. The difference, he didn't have Steve rushing out to break up the fight. And all she was doing was asking for evidence, saying, you have no evidence of this. And when faced with that, and it seems to be a pattern, especially when it's a female reporter questioning him and saying, you don't have any evidence, he gets very defensive and he gets irate and aggressive. And it's unbecoming of the office, but unfortunately, it's not surprising to anybody. This is what people expect of this president.
14: Well, and I will say this is one of the reasons why some people might like President Trump, because, I mean, how many times have you heard he tells it like it is about president? He's a real person. Well, I don't know a whole lot of real people that are going to act that way, to be honest with you, but that's one of the...
17: I think fewer and fewer people are liking him.
14: Outside West Virginia.
17: And the polls show that.
14: You're right.
17: I think that it's even having an effect here as
14: okay.
17: well.
14: Okay, all right.
17: Yeah.
14: I think we're
17: going to... The polling show that he is losing favorability. By the droves, and every time you fill up your tank, like him even less.
14: And I think that there's two, and you mentioned earlier, Mike, I think there's two things working against Donald Trump right now. Number one is the unpopular war in Iran. Nobody, including the two people sitting in this room, thinks that the world is a better place if Iran has nukes. We both can agree on that, all right? But this is a president who ran on no new wars, no forever wars, I think is what he called. And this is a president that also went in and said prices are going to come down day one. And they have not.
17: And those things go hand in hand. If you remember, it was just about a year ago that there was that strike on the facility in Iran, and the president claimed that we set them back years on their nuclear program. But then all of a sudden, they're 2 weeks away from it again. So he has a credibility issue there because he keeps saying the same things. It doesn't really add up. And this has driven inflation. When the cost of fuel goes up, the cost of getting the products to the market goes up, and that causes everything to go up. And he did not address inflation. He has made it worse. And then there was an interview, I think it was yesterday, when asked about it, his response was that he loves inflation. I don't love inflation. You don't love inflation.
14: Nobody in their right mind, except
17: an out-of-touch billionaire like Donald Trump, who doesn't really care how much things cost.
14: And before anybody says that it was fake news or whatever, that was the exact wording out of his mouth. That's exactly what he said, was, I love inflation. All right, I want to bring it back to West Virginia here for a moment. Summer 2026, traditionally speaking, old school politicians would say, well, the campaign gets underway Labor Day. You know that's not true, because campaigns never effectively end in the modern day election cycle. What's the summer look like for you as you're working with Democratic folks across the state that you're trying to get into office?
17: Well, I mean, starting this week, in conjunction with the House Democrats here in West Virginia, and we're doing an in-person candidate training here in Charleston. The different counties right now are also going through their reorganizational meetings as well. So once we get our county officers in place, it'll be a lot of working with our county committees and other allied groups on some voter registration drives Which is always a big thing to do during the summer, as you have all these outdoor events to have be set up to register voters. And mainly just keep working with our candidates so they have the best resources and they're best trained to take the fight to the Republicans in the fall.
14: Do you foresee, as we head into the general election come November, as we get closer to the election, let's say after September sometime, do you see a lot of money pouring in here like we saw in the last elections? I mean, because we saw so much money spent on the Republican side, do you see a lot of outside money coming in to support Democratic candidates or Republican candidates?
17: Yeah, that seems like the outside money tends to support. I mean, they spend a lot on each other. They, being the Republicans, spend a whole lot on each other during the primary. So there's no reason to believe they're not going to spend it against us. Mm-hmm. And you just got to look at what the motives are behind these out-of-state groups with people who have never set foot in the state. Why are they going to be spending millions of dollars to elect people? And it's because they're buying favor amongst politicians in this state, and people need to see through that. There's a reason why they would want these people in office. It's because they're going to do their bidding, whether it means passing another bill like 2014, House Bill 2014, that strips away localities, which strips away counties and municipalities from having any kind of local control to regulate data centers that the Republican Party has just rolled out the red carpet for in this state without any kind of local control. Those are the types of folks that are pumping money into the state because they have something to gain from it, and it's not good for the people of West Virginia.
14: Talking again with State Democratic Party Chair and Delegate Mike Pushkin, and on the data center issue, by the way, it'll give me a chance to plug Hoppy's State of Mind's three-part series, and he's taken three people from three completely different walks of life, 100% pro-data center, one more in the middle, one anti-data center. And the second one of that three-part series will drop tonight on Metro News Television at 7:30. Some of the people that I've heard talk about data centers, Mike, have said just what you said. It's, look, we're not necessarily against them. We all use these phones. We all use Google. I'm not a big AI person, okay, but some people are. But they're a little bit more upset because of that bill that you mentioned that in many cases does not give those in those communities a voice, so to speak. And that's what I've heard a lot of people that I've had on this show. And I've tried to have people that are pro and anti on this show. And some of the ones that were anti are saying, look, we're not necessarily anti-data centers. We just don't like the lack of local control.
17: That's our biggest issue with it, is a lack of local control, especially if these have the potential of causing people's utility rates to go up. West Virginia's already seen the steepest increases of any other state, and the people here just can't afford it. And then to push these things and into residential areas without any kind of buy-in from the community, that's a problem. And we just look at who's benefiting from this and who it's really hurting. So, yeah, I think that if we're able to restore local control like every other state does. Like I was just up in Rhode Island for meetings. I looked into their laws regarding data centers, and they allow for local control. Mm-hmm. And that's, I believe, why, Governor Morrissey and Speaker Hanshaw pushed this bill through, where they stripped away all the regulation there and said there won't be we're going to have it uniform throughout the state, which means no counties, no municipalities, the people have absolutely no say-so in this. It's really bad for people, and it's only good for these out-of-state corporations. Or it might be good for you if you're the Speaker of the House and you're selling them the property that it's going to be located on, or if you're working for them, as he is for two of the data centers. But it's not good for most of us.
14: I want to ask you before we let you go about the gas tax. There have been people, and this has kind of been a divisive discussion within the Republican Party, because there have been those that have said, look, we need to suspend the gas tax. There's been people from organizations like the Contractors Association that have come out and said, we got a lot of projects going, this would actually end up hurting us. Do you have an opinion?
17: Need to give people some relief right now, because no fault of their own, because of this reckless president, we are seeing gas prices just really go through the roof. And we should be able to do whatever is within our power as elected officials here in the state to help the people that we represent. And one thing that we can do is suspend the gas tax temporarily until the prices go back down. And, the House Democrats have called for this, and now the Treasurer, Larry Pack, mm-hmm. is calling for it. We're hearing some folks on the other side of the aisle agree with the House Democrats on this, but we need to get it done.
14: State Democratic Party Chair and Delegate Mike Pushkin, just for your sake, generally speaking, I support teams in the southern part of the country, and I consider Texas to be in the southern part of the country, maybe because I'm a Cowboys fan.
17: Literally.
14: Just for you.
17: Yes.
14: I'm cheering for the Knicks.
17: That's right. Be on the right side of history. Go Knicks.
14: All right.
17: Hey, Mike, when I leave here, I just want to let you know, yeah. I'm headed up to Sissonville to stand in solidarity with my sisters and brothers of the Teamsters Local 175, who are on strike up at the beverage marketplace. Mm-hmm. I'm headed there right now. I'm running late, but that's why I wanted to stop by and talk
14: to
17: you.
14: Heading to the picket line.
17: But I am headed to the picket line right now. And I'm definitely on standing in solidarity with them.
14: All right. Delegate and State Democratic Party Chair Mike Pushkin, appreciate you being here. 2:24, we'll take a break and come back after this.
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13: Welcome back to the show. Reminder that the

States baseball tournament continues. Jack Cookfield in Huntington. Follow along all the action, WVMetroNews.com. And we had a big upset earlier today. As I said, told you earlier, Gilmer County knocked off the top team in single A in St. Joe. They knocked them off earlier today. And so Gilmer County will now advance. And last time we checked here, in single A, Sherman, the alma mater of not only Republican Party Chair Josh Holstein, but also T.J. Meadows, Sherman leading Pendleton County 3-0. That was as of our last check-in from the boys' baseball tournament going on at Jack Cookfield in Huntington. Follow all the action, video highlights, interviews, and more at WVMetroNews.com. Open line West Virginia is coming up. Stay with us.

0: And now we'll go to the Metro News Anchor Desk for a check of local news. 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
1: West Virginia Metro News, I'm Jeff Jenkins. West Virginia 2nd District Congressman Riley Moore not denying that he's being considered for a possible nomination from President Donald Trump to be the next U.S. Secretary of Labor. The report coming earlier this week in Politico. Moore saying this earlier today when he was asked about it. Well, on WAJR's Talk of the Town show.
2: The reporter there and cited some pretty credible sources. So that's about all I can really say. If it wasn't a thing, I would be able to tell you it's not.
1: Moore is in his first term in the U.S. House. The State Public Service Commission has one final public hearing in connection with the Marlow Transmission Line project. That comes this evening in Kingwood. A big crowd turned out last night in Morgantown, with a large majority of speakers speaking against the project. Among those speaking in favor, Kyle Cole, who represents a workers' union. He says this is a jobs project.
3: We're looking for opportunities to put our members to work, and this is a project that's going to give us that opportunities. We always look for a chance to help our members build their retirement, maintain health insurance for their families.
1: This evening's meeting in Kingwood starts at 5:30 at the Craig Civic Center. State police troopers say a Kentucky man got out of his vehicle, started giving CPR to a woman that he had struck in the westbound lanes of Interstate 64 last night near the 29th Street exit in Huntington. Troopers haven't said why 36-year-old Christy Manley of Huntington was in the interstate. 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
1: The Mountaineer baseball team got their practice in earlier today in Omaha. This time tomorrow, they'll be playing Troy in the opening game of the CWS. Metro News' Hoppy Kirchhoff is there.
5: 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It's a natural grass surface in absolutely pristine conditions. The corners are 335, straightaway center, 408.
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1: 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We'll get to Open Line West Virginia coming up in a couple of moments. Do want to remind you that tomorrow is Friday. And during the 1 o'clock hour, what we like to do is put another great eatery in the spotlight. We call it the lunch spot. Not necessarily that it has to be a place that serves just lunch. It's just because of the time of day that we do the segment. 106 on Friday afternoons. We depend on you to tell us where we need to be eating around the state of West Virginia. Could be a drive-in. Could be a top-of-the-line steakhouse, could be seafood restaurant, could be a bakery, coffee shop. 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Last week, Amanda was doing the TV thing in Martinsburg, and she was able to sit down with a great, great place to eat up there. Had me dying back here, you know, in Charleston. And then the week before that, we went down to the Grandview Diner in the Beckley area. So that's kind of what we're looking for. If it's a place that serves up good food, we want to know about it. Bakeries, bars, pizza joints, whatever. Get in touch with us, and we'll put them in the spotlight tomorrow. Open Line West Virginia, 1-800-765-TALK is the phone number. Text 304-TALK-304. Texas Kercheval still too stubborn to broadcast WVU sports. I'm really not sure what that's in reference to. I mean, he's part of WVU sports with three guys. And by the way, the sports line program is going to emanate live tonight from Omaha. I'm not sure what that's in reference to. I mean, we don't do play-by-play. He doesn't necessarily. Tony Caridi does that. And, you know, it's a long, complicated story. 1-800-765-TALK is the phone number. Text 304-TALK-304. Texas, hats off to Huntington. What's been a great tournament. First class all the way. Yeah, Jack Cook Field, home of the Marshall University Thundering Herd, is a great facility. And it's something that's been sorely needed for a long time. For the Marshall baseball team, for area high school teams, this tournament. And I haven't got to make it to a game yet, but I have heard nothing but good things. My alma mater, the Logan Wildcats, of course, continue in that, and they're going to be playing. And I'm definitely looking forward. I'll eventually make it to a game there. I just haven't yet. But I've been to the facility, just not during a game. Tech says, just WDTV, Channel 5 for me till I was 14, Dave. Dr. Quinn Medicine Woman. And then some sort of an emoji. This show has been all over the place, man, which most of them are. We were talking about, like, some of the channels that you got back in the day, and, you know, when you didn't get that many TV channels and stuff like that. So, I remember now. I was talking to Mike Nolte earlier today. I can go down this rabbit hole all day, because I'm a guy that prefers to live in the past instead of the present or the future. But I can very well remember growing up as a kid of a boy. We got three channels. We got ABC, NBC, CBS, all from the Charleston market when I was growing up in the early to mid-1970s. Eventually, we added TBS. And then we started getting some other, like, station like WOAY out of Oak Hill and WVVA out of Bluefield. So we had, like, two NBC affiliates, two ABC affiliates, and TBS. And I think we had PBS in there, too, but yeah, I wasn't watching PBS. 1-800-765-TALK is the phone number. Text 304-TALK-304. Tech says, we are the energy state, but it's hard for us to afford it, thanks to the PSC, says the texter. Dave, any updates on the Municipal Auditorium in Charleston? Not really. For those of you that aren't familiar, Charleston has a iconic landmark here, the Municipal Auditorium, and it's been in many of you, even out of the Charleston area, probably have attended events here. I've attended a few concerts here myself before I moved to the area. The Municipal Auditorium is in a great state.

0: Hearts people didn't want to go to the Coliseum and Convention Center because a lot of them like the smaller type venue. So to answer your question, no, I do not have an update on it. It would be nice to get something worked out soon. And I have a feeling, just my thoughts, those of you that are wanting the Municipal Auditorium in Charleston to stay the way it is and the way you remember, it's probably not going to happen because it's just too expensive. Appreciate the text, though. Text says WVU is going to shock the world. Mark my words. Text says, this was for Pushkin. Cool. You mean no Democrat has ever accepted out-of-state support? Good to know. Can I hold the Dems to that? 1-800-765-TALK is the phone number. Text 304-TALK-304. Text says, on Talk Line, listening to the Appalachian Power Guy blaming previous administrations for our high rates is unbelievable, says a texter. I do want to mention about the State of Minds program. We talked about this a little bit earlier with Hoppy Kirchival, and it's all about data centers. He sat down with three different people and three different perspectives from the data center argument or discussion, if you will. Last week, it was Chris Morris, director of the West Virginia Data Economy Office. On this evening's program, which is going to drop at 7:30, Amy Margolis, executive director of Tucker United. And then next week, next Thursday, 7:30, Dado Slezik, who is the executive vice president of energy infrastructure investments at QTS Data Centers. So you can see he's got three different people from three different backgrounds looking at three different perspectives. And the first one with Chris Morris is already dropped. That was last Thursday, so you can go check that one out now. And the other two will drop, one tonight at 7:30, and the other one will be next Thursday night at 7:30 on Metro News Television. And you can watch and make up your own mind. And those drop again Thursdays at 7:30 on Metro News Television, presented by Hope Gas and by Greer Industries. Text says, could we please get weather people to stop referring to the weather as soupy? All right, Brian Hughes, you're on notice. No more soupy. Text says, Trump canceled the great, bigly damaging strikes against Iran set to happen tonight because negotiations are almost finalized. How much longer is this broken record going to play? Says the texter. Text says, please, President Trump, take Riley Moore, get him out of West Virginia. Says the texter. There was some talk that Riley Moore could be in line for an appointment to the Trump administration. That's what that's in reference to. 1-800-765-TALK is the phone number. Text 304-TALK-304. It's 2:42. We'll take a break and come back after this.
1: We'll be right back. This is Metro News Midday. 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
8: 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Voting ends midnight on Sunday. 1-800-765-TALK is the phone number. Text 304-TALK 304. Update from the state baseball tournament. Jack Cook Field in Huntington. Third seed Sherman shut out 7th seed Pendleton County. 3-0 Class Single A State Baseball Tournament semifinal matchup. The Tide will now advance to Saturday's state championship game against 4th-rated Gilmer County. They upset Huntington 8-4 earlier today. Huntington St. Joe, I should say, 8-4 earlier today. And Sherman looking for their first state title in program history, and that is music to the ears of T.J. Meadows and Josh Holstein, both proud Tidians. Maybe weekly they can say that it's good tidings to them because they're the Tide. Yeah, maybe. Tech said, I understand the need for data centers, but I don't have the confidence that the current legislative body has the interest of the people and the citizens in mind. Tech said, I don't blame Trump for walking out of that interview. He took all he could from that disrespectful woman, says the texter. Okay. Typical Pushkin, Nick's good, everything else bad. I'm sure if the Spurs win, he'll blame that on Holstein and the Republicans. Okay, that one made me laugh out loud. Tech says, oh, great, more Brad Howe. Absolutely. And how? Because we got a thing going on here. It's about to break into me and Mrs. Jones here, Billy Paul, 1972. But with Brad, we've had Brad on, Brad Howe, every day you know, since WVU's been on this run. And you know how superstitious athletes and sports fans are. I mean, we dang near got him thrown off of a plane yesterday in Chicago. You know, so we got to keep it going. But again, Sportsline guys will be doing the show live tonight from Omaha, and they're doing a new three guys as we speak. Tex, so let me get this straight, even though I heard it with my own ears. Trump actually said, I love inflation. Tell me he didn't say that. Well, you said you heard it with your own ears, and he did. He did say that. Text, I'm not reading that. Text says, Delegate Pushkin sounded a little unhinged. Groceries are cheaper and gas still cheaper than it was 4 years ago. There's a vaccine for TDS, meaning Trump Derangement Syndrome. Though it was refreshing to hear that Democrats are against nationalizing at least one thing, ironic that it's data center control. Text, while listening to Talk Line today, Dave, I see the biggest problem in comparing you and Northern Dave Wilson. You don't have enough British people on your show. Please try to correct this. Well, I've had a few Brits on my show from time to time. I don't know if I've had any on this show. No, I have on the local show. I've had a lot of people on. Tex says, hey, Dave, you're an old wrestling guy. What's the deal with all these fake reports of wrestlers' deaths? I don't know. Old wrestling guy is the key, not current. Tex says, of course, Boone County flipped Republican. Do you think a bunch of good old boys from Printer are going to vote for liberals? Says the texter. That's a good point. Tex says, Ernest Blevin for Ward 12 supports saving the historic New Deal era municipal auditorium. Well, I don't think that's going to happen. Justice for the bear in Charleston, says the texter. Yeah, that's been the hot thing on social media here recently. And the story is, I think I may have even told you about it. There was a bear that somehow got into downtown Charleston. Think about it, been over the weekend. And unfortunately, had to be put down. And he was in, there's a lot of construction going on in downtown Charleston. And somehow he managed to get his way downtown. Charleston police were called in. They say they could not get a hold of somebody from the DNR. They didn't know what to do, and they shot the bear. It's a sad story. As an animal lover, it's a sad story. I wasn't there, so I don't know. They say it was a danger, you know, to people. I don't know that to be true or not to be true. The only thing I know is that God rest the bear and his soul. And had he gone into the town center, he probably would have doubled the amount of people that visited there over the weekend. So there's that. 1-800-765-TALK. That is a phone number. Text 304-TALK, 304. Texas, what a great time to be a Mountaineer fan. And as you said yesterday, a little extra WVU before football season. Agree, because normally, Brad and I were talking about this yesterday, normally at this time, as you're in the middle of June in front of the Independence holiday, everybody, you know, football fans are starting to get a little antsy, you know, waiting on practice to start, and NFL fans like myself are waiting on the announcement of that first spring training, or I'm sorry, the preseason game and the Pro Bowl and so on and so forth. Normally, if you're a hardcore fan of WVU or Marshall or any of the other colleges in the state or in whatever, you don't have a lot in June, but Mountaineer baseball team is giving it to us. And again, they're going to play tomorrow afternoon against Troy, we'll give you updates as best we can. All right, on the show tomorrow, on the Sports Blitz, which we do every Friday to get you ready for the sports weekend. Jack Carlson will be in with that with me tomorrow, so we'll be giving you updates on the game. It is 2:53. We'll wrap it up after this.
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6: I have to do a segment, you and I, where we talk about gift cards.
7: Okay.
6: You know, because you used one last night at a local establishment.
7: I did. My wife was gifted one, and she, in turn, gifted me half of it. So
6: fair enough.
7: Went to a place last night, but yeah.
6: Are you the kind of person that always knows how much you have left on a gift card? Because I am not.
7: That's my wife's department. It's not my department. Yeah.
6: I don't know. Never been in that situation where you use a gift card, and then you keep the little receipt that tells you to do, like,
7: that.
6: Harrison County math?
7: She does that. I just show up and eat. She says, hey, we got a gift card that's going to expire. I say, let's go, and we eat, and then she handles it, and I just eat meat. That's all I do.
6: So you've never had a situation where a waitress or waiter has, like, followed you into the parking lot saying, hey, wait, you still owe me $3.12?
7: They'd be following her, not me, because she pays the bill.
6: Not like that ever happened to me.
7: Yeah, this week.
6: This week.
7: What you got on the show today?
6: Well, what isn't going on?
7: Okay.
6: What isn't going on? NBA comeback, Stanley Cup Finals. Oh, the World Cup begins today. WVU in the College World Series. The baseball tournament in Huntington's rolling. The Pirates' amazing comeback. What is not going on?
7: Well, what's the in or out?
6: What is the...
7: Our

0: Well, it is the
1: I shared
0: today.
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0: Dave 87. Some sort of food thing.
1: Some sort
0: of
1: food thing.
0: Chick-fil-A's got the honey pepper pimento chicken sandwich back for summer.
1: Never
0: feel the heat, baby.
1: Never had one, but I would definitely be in on that, I could say. All right, got to go. I'll see you tomorrow. Hotline coming up. Immediately, same Metro News stations. Have fun and love somebody.
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3: Progress with Iran on Lisa Brady, Fox News. Enough progress that President Trump has canceled a planned third night of strikes and bombings.
4: It was clear yesterday that the Pentagon said they were going to negotiate with bombs. That's what they did over the last 2 days. And clearly, the president upped the ante by talking about taking Karga Island.
3: Fox's Jennifer Griffin, that was part of a broader threat to seize Iran's oil and gas industries. But the president now suggests there's agreement on a memorandum of understanding, and that's why he called off more strikes tonight.
4: What's not clear from the Truth post that he put out is what the MOU is. Is it simply about a ceasefire? Does it include the nuclear deal?
3: The president does say it's approved by all parties involved, listing multiple countries besides the U.S., Iran, and Israel. President Trump also just announcing a new nominee for Director of National Intelligence, Jay Clayton, a federal prosecutor and former chair of the Securities and Exchange Commission. The president has been facing bipartisan pushback over picking a top housing finance official, Bill Pulte, to serve as acting director.
5: The headline here is that the president felt the pressure that was coming from Capitol Hill, including from a number of Republicans that were not happy to see Bill Pulte in the director of national intelligence position.
3: Fox's Mark Meredith at the White House. Democrats and some Republicans protesting Pulte by opposing a temporary extension of a key surveillance tool, which failed in the House earlier today.
5: So it's unclear right now, is he going to stay as acting DNI as this nomination works through? It's an important post. It's been around for decades. The question, of course, here is what will this do to change any of the feelings up on the Hill?
3: The surveillance tool is set to expire at midnight tomorrow. A false alarm at the Pentagon where a device detected a biohazard scent earlier today, prompting a shelter-in-place order in some areas and a hazmat sweep, but testing confirms no hazardous material. 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
7: Good morning, I'm Fred Persinger II at the news desk. A Harrison County man is behind bars after police say he led officers on a high-speed chase through Shinston early Tuesday morning. According to the Shinston Police Department, 27-year-old Virgil Sam Likens Jr. failed to stop after an officer attempted a traffic stop for a stop sign violation. Investigators say he ran additional stop signs, fishtailed his pickup, and reached speeds of 60 to 70 miles per hour in a 25-mile-per-hour zone while nearly striking another vehicle. Police say Likens eventually abandoned the truck and fled on foot, leaving behind his license and other personal belongings. He was later arrested and being held at North Central Regional Jail on a $10,000 bond. After nearly 30 years, West Virginia University is ending its popular Fall Fest concert tradition. University officials say the event will not return for the 2026 fall semester, explaining that Welcome Week activities are regularly updated based on student feedback and changing interest. Instead, WVU will introduce new experiences, including a Mountaineer Midway and movie event for all students from 6 until 10 p.m. on Monday, August 17th on the downtown campus. The Marion County Grand Jury has returned indictments against two men in separate child sexual abuse cases. 26-year-old Connor Garut of Fairview was indicted on charges of second-degree sexual assault and second-degree sexual abuse involving a minor. The allegations stem from an investigation into incidents reported in June of 2025. In a separate case, 61-year-old Thomas Scritchfield of Fairmont was indicted on 20 counts of first-degree sexual assault and 20 counts of sexual abuse by a parent, guardian, or custodian involving a juvenile. A Harrison County man is facing multiple felony charges after authorities say he broke into a home and violently assaulted a woman. According to the West Virginia State Police, 49-year-old Charles Lewis Piercy IV of Bridgeport allegedly entered a residence on South Virginia Street by climbing through a side window before attacking the victim. Investigators say Piercy struck the woman in the face, leaving her with a black eye, and then stabbed her in the leg with a pair of scissors. The victim sought medical treatment for her injuries. Piercy is charged with nighttime burglary, malicious or unlawful assault, and assault during the commission of a felony. At the news desk, I'm Fred Persinger II.
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11: Here's your Metro News forecast. Today will be humid with intervals of clouds and sunshine leading to an afternoon thunderstorm with the potential for flooding, downpours, and localized damaging wind gusts. Expect a high of 86. Tonight, the weather will turn cloudy with scattered thunderstorms and remain warm and humid with a low of 72. Tomorrow is forecasted to be cloudy and humid with a few showers and a heavy thunderstorm in the afternoon. The thunderstorms may cause flooding, downpours, hail, and damaging wind gusts with a high of 82. That's your AccuWeather forecast.
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0: All right. Hello, West Virginia. We are back for more. Was there ever a doubt? In the 304. Time to get it done in the 681. 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So how are you doing in there today, Coop? Feeling good? Feeling ready for another rock and roll three-hour show today on the old Metro News Radio Network? How you feeling? How's the kids? How's the fam?
12: I think you got the wrong number.
0: What?
12: Dave.
0: What? Where's Coop?
12: I don't know.
0: Well,
12: I think he's going to Omaha for the big game.
0: who didn't?
12: Yeah.
0: Who didn't go to the Omaha for the big sporty sport thing?
12: You know, my sister lived in Omaha for a while.
0: Really?
12: Yes.
0: Really? Well, this is a good time to talk about it. Did you ever visit her out there?
12: Nope.
0: Was it something she said?
12: No.
0: Was it anything that had to do with Omaha? You didn't like it out there?
12: No, I just never.
0: A little too hot, a little too humid?
12: I just never got around to it.
0: Ah, how long did she live out there?
12: I want to say a year or so.
0: Wow. Where's she live now?
12: She's moving to Galveston, Texas.
0: Galveston, Texas?
12: Moving back to Galveston. She married a nurse, and he's been bouncing around a few different nurse programs around the country.
0: Uh-huh.
12: So they finally landed back in Galveston.
0: Have you ever, there's a song about that. Have you ever been to Galveston?
12: Yes. I went to the Rainforest Cafe there.
0: Really?
12: Their most notable landmark.
0: That's a really hot spot, man. Galveston, Texas.
12: Yeah.
0: Now this would be the point of the show where I would say, hey, I've been to Galveston. And then my wife will send me a text and say, shut up. Millions of people have been to Galveston and lots of people live in Galveston where it's right there on the Gulf and huge oil refineries there.
12: She's right.
0: We have so much stuff to talk about. You know what, Coop, this is a personal day for him.
12: Mm-hmm.
0: So I'm not going to get into it. You know, it's
12: all right.
0: You know, all I'm going to say is he was on the clock as long as the authorities were in pursuit. You know, it was only a matter of time.
12: Yeah.
0: So hopefully he'll be back tomorrow.
12: Mm-hmm.
0: But Have you seen the lineup for this show today?
12: No.
0: Well, as I've said many times, you could not get more stuff into this bad boy with a crowbar. I mean, we are absolutely packed. It's absolutely hot, too. Have you been outside today?
12: Yes.
0: Okay. So was it warm when you were outside?
12: It was very warm. Yes. It's very warm and muggy.
0: I was out in the backyard for a little while, and when I stepped out, I was like, hey, you know what? Oh, you know, Alexa, sorry, I had to say that to those devices out there that just got triggered. Heat advisory. Heat advisory in the old Kanawha Valley for all through the afternoon. I'm thinking, well, it's really a scorcher out there. But when I stepped out there, a little overcast, nice breeze, temperature seemed okay, but then, man, it really was, baked potato hot out there. Mm-hmm. So it's about 87 degrees. So wherever you're listening to the show today, just kick back. Let us drive for a while. As I said, we got all kinds of stuff to talk about.
12: Don't actually let us drive, because we can't be there.
0: Yeah. So we got all kinds of stuff going on today. Should I run down the sporty sports stuff, or do you want to talk about something else, Ryan?
12: I got an update on the bricks and minifigs situation.
0: I want to hear about that. But let me just let our listeners know that I am aware of what has been going on with the sporty sports. Okay. Mm-hmm. So let me just let's run some of this stuff down. State baseball tournament continues today. Class A semifinals. Gilmer County was a winner over Huntington St. Joe's 8-4 the final. So Huntington St. Joe's, oh, I'll tell you what, number one seed, knocked out. So we'll see what happens there. And Sherman beat Pendleton County today 3-0. Last Saturday, I was at the Chick-fil-A in South Charleston. I want to say I was in there maybe about 2:30, 2:45. And the Sherman baseball team was in there, and I'm thinking, oh, they're on their way back from a game. No, they were on their way to Huntington to play in a game. So they've advanced, and we've been kind of following Pendleton County because they were the only team in the state tournament this year that got into the tournament in Huntington without a winning record. So they came together late, and they made it all the way into the semifinals, so congratulations to them. We will go live to Omaha to hear what's up with WVU baseball. Kevin Kinder's out there. He'll be in his regular spot today at 5:33. The press availability with the Mountaineers team has already occurred. It went for about 30 minutes. Not a lot of real big reveals in it, but we will hear from Steve Sabins, the coach, and some of the players as we move along this afternoon. WVU had their time on the field in Omaha before they got to the press availability. Pirates, unbelievable comeback last night. Probably, arguably, the best win of the year. They beat Shohei Ohtani. We'll hear the highlights of that. Reds, heartbreaking loss last night against the Padres. Francisco Tatis had a walk-off home run in the bottom of the ninth inning. Dirty Birds are playing today. They lost last night. Game 4 of the NBA Finals. Knicks had the biggest comeback in playoff history in the finals. You know, actually, we'll check some of the stats on that. Came back from 29 points last night to beat the Spurs. Stanley Cup Game 5 tonight. Series is tied at 1-1. World Cup is underway. The first game in the World Cup is now underway. We're 6-plus minutes in. Mexico is taking on South Africa. Mexico is a heavy favorite to win this game. The United States plays Paraguay tomorrow night at SoFi Stadium in L.A. I think that's about it. So let's get into the video game stuff. The story that we've been following. What's up with that?
12: Well, it's not video games. It's Legos. So.
0: Oh, well, okay. That's right. It's a Lego story.
12: Yes.
0: So before we get a little deeper into this, take us up to what's the beef? What's the rub? What's the gist of the story first?
12: All right. Short, very, very short version is a guy, a collector, and his son put their $200,000 worth of Lego Star Wars sets under consignment. It got stolen by the company that they gave it to, and it made the internet very mad. And YouTubers got involved, lawyers. Mormon police, Utah.
0: Mormon police.
12: Mormon police in Utah. And now here's an update. So this is gonna be a big reward for people who've been following. So Josh Johnson and Brandon Best, the current owners of the Salem, Oregon Bricks and Minifigs location have been laid off by Bricks and Minifigs corporate. So they are most likely fall guys for the situation, you know.
0: Laid off or fired?
12: It doesn't really matter. They're no longer with the company. So they got separated, let's say. And like I said, the Bricks and Minifigs most likely wants them to take the brunt of the blame because, granted, they were the most rough about the situation.
0: Let me just stop you there just to for people who are hearing this story. Many people in West Virginia, when you hear that phrase laid off, there is an assumption that perhaps, oh, Mexico just scored 1-0. There is an assumption that you will be brought back to work. It's like, Ryan, you're fired. You know, no, Ryan, you're laid off. I mean, you'd be back at the house drinking iced tea thinking, Coop's going to call me back.
12: Yeah.
0: I'm gonna wait for my phone. He's going to call me back. So technically this was a layoff, but we are supposed to think they were fired.
12: Maybe.
0: Right?
12: It depends on if Bricks and Minifigs has confidence that this situation will blow over. Which it will not.
0: Okay.
12: Our second point is Reckless Ben, the YouTuber that basically exposed this whole situation, is no longer going to be making videos about it because he was served papers by Bricks and Minifigs to bring him into court. And since he's not allowed to talk about the case, according to federal law, he is therefore not allowed to make videos about it. So he is taking a step back from this. He's still working on it. He's still fighting to get those Lego sets back, but he's not going to be making YouTube videos about it.
0: One of the things that was established in a previous report, this is technically not a video game report because this is a Lego story. So it's kind of like branching off from the video game report.
12: Yes.
0: The approximate value of the Legos in question are like 200 large.
12: $200,000.
0: 200K. Okay.
12: Speaking of the Lego sets, another YouTuber by the name of CoffeeZilla is following a lead about where the Lego sets are. The big question, where are the Lego sets? Because nobody seems to know or nobody wants the public to know. He's been investigating it, and in his most recent video, he's been following a lead to a U-Haul truck that was used the night that the Salem, Oregon location for Bricks and Minifigs was taken over by corporate management. So people are assuming, oh, the U-Haul truck, that's where the Legos are. Maybe they could be there, but also it could have just been used to transport them. We don't have any concrete evidence, but, you know, just let the YouTube investigators work, you know?
0: So to go back, so one YouTube channel has been served.
12: Yes.
0: And is now dropping this whole thing like a hot potato.
12: Yes, that would be Reckless Ben.
0: That would be Reckless Ben. The other YouTube channel that you referenced was Coffee what?
12: CoffeeZilla.
0: CoffeeZilla. Why are they still able to operate?
12: Because Reckless Ben, true to his name, has been a bit reckless in his approach. He's done some legally dubious but not entirely illegal things to try and goad Bricks and Minifigs into going to court with him, which it seems has worked. He is going to court with Bricks and Minifigs, trying to get this whole situation in front of a judge, and any judge worth their salt would think, man, this situation is really stupid. Why don't you just return the Lego sets?
0: So to go back to the YouTube channel that is still covering this story,
12: CoffeeZilla.
0: CoffeeZilla. So
12: Is he
0: operating out of a van with a, you know, a ghost IP or?
12: No, he is an independent investigator. He's done work with like cryptocurrency scams, NFTs, online gambling, stuff like that, pyramid schemes. He's done it all, and he's just putting his mind to this now. And he's unaffiliated with Reckless Ben, despite the fact that they're both YouTubers. They don't know each other. Not sure if they've contacted. Actually, he has interviewed Reckless Ben in his most recent video, but other than that, they are not affiliated with each other. So he is at liberty to continue investigating this.
0: So where do you think we're going with this? Where do you think we're going?
12: I'm thinking that this situation is going to honestly, this situation could be stretched out for a very long time.
0: All right. Well, we've mentioned this Reckless Ben. This is like our third or fourth segment on this particular story about the stolen Legos. So the conversations we've had about this in terms of publicity on our show is probably worth, I don't know, $27, $28.
12: Yeah.
0: So, I mean, he's got that going for him.
12: Yeah.
0: He's got that going
12: for him. So he owes us money, is what you're saying.
0: Or we need another more interesting turn.
12: Yeah.
0: In this particular story. So that was technically not a video game report.
12: Not a video game
0: report.
12: There was no music.
0: A Lego update.
12: Yeah.
0: Well, we probably, what would happen, Coop's not here. If we played like the movie theme to the Lego movie, would we get in trouble?
12: Coop might not be here, but our lawyers still are. So
0: that's exactly right. That's exactly right. Man, I had so much stuff I wanted to talk to you about. I've got two stories that are kind of related. One is about this woman in Hackensack, New Jersey, who fell down. Did you see the story?
12: No.
0: About she fell down a garbage chute on the 14th floor of her apartment building and fell 10 floors down to the fourth floor and had to be extracted by the police department, by the fire department. Can you imagine?
12: No.
0: Can you imagine? You're in the garbage chute. And you fall down, and that's got to smell great, too. It's got to smell great. It's completely dark, and you fall down 10 floors.
12: Was it, like, really quick?
0: Was it a little bumpy?
12: Protracted.
0: Yeah. And apparently, when she got to between the third and the fourth floor, she hit the garbage.
12: Ooh.
0: So there you go. Let's see. Oh, you mentioned the crypto. Man, yes. We got a lot of finance stuff on the show today. We got a Money Minute segment with Matt Harris. Oh, man, crypto's in kind of a free fall. Have you been watching this?
12: No.
0: So crypto's in a free fall, so we're sort of watching this. In fact, crypto has lost like 50% of its value since last October, and it's back to its lows of February. 60,000 per coin is a very psychological important level for crypto, so we're keeping our eyes on that. Amy Smith's on the show for the stock market, and we're going to be talking about SpaceX. SpaceX is coming public tomorrow, so there's a lot of chatter about that. Kathy Mattea is on the show today to talk about Mountain Stage. She'll be on for the third consecutive week, which has got to be some kind of a record for a show like this, okay? So she'll be on the show at 4:30. We're going to go to Huntington. We'll check out the state baseball tournament. That'll be at 4:30. I already talked about the WVU baseball stuff. We'll go live to Omaha at 5:33, and we'll get into the press availability with Steve Sabins and some of the players. We'll be doing that as well as we move along in the game. Jeff.
13: Hey, Dave.
0: Jeff Jenkins. You probably didn't expect to see the World Cup on the big TV in here, did you?
13: No, it's okay.
0: This is game one.
13: Yeah.
0: Game one of the World Cup. So there's a couple of games today. Mexico is a pretty heavy favorite to win this game over South Africa. And the United States plays tomorrow night against Paraguay. But there's two games today, and there's two games tomorrow. The United States game is in L.A. A lot of people are fired up. There's been a lot of chatter about this, the prices, the parking, the hotels, a lot of comments from people around the world who are in the United States. What'd you say, Ryan? There's some social media chatter from Europeans who can't believe we eat as much as we do.
12: Yeah, they go to restaurants, and they're like, man, all this American food is so great. No wonder they're all fat.
0: There's probably something to that. Let me do a quick reset on our question of the day, because it is sort of related to what is going on in the world of sports today. I mean, literally, you've got the World Cup, which is the arguably the biggest sporting event in the world, firing up today. It'll be in the United States all month. 29-point comeback by the Knicks last night. Biggest in the history of the NBA Finals. Stanley Cup Finals, Game 5 tonight. To this point, arguably, it's been one of the most exciting ever. Pirates had arguably their best comeback win of the year yesterday when they beat Ohtani and the Dodgers. State Baseball Tournament, now moving into the semifinal round. WVU and the College World Series in Omaha. So the question of the day is this, and it's sponsored by Selengo Law. What's the greatest sporting event you have ever watched live, either in person or on TV, where the energy was just unmatched? What's the single greatest sporting event you've ever watched live, either in person or on TV, where the energy was just completely off the charts? To respond, text those in, 304-TALK, 304, 304-855-304. I'm on X. Yeah, still there. Weekly, W-E-E-K-L-E-Y. All right, Jeff, what do you got? What's going on in the news today?
13: Dave, yeah, so we obviously have content from Omaha. You can see that. Greg Carey just posted a story from the presser, the media availability this morning. That's at the website. Also, a couple other things. U.S. Senator Shelley Marcapeto held a media briefing earlier today. She talked more about the Surveillance Act and where that is. That's a big topic of discussion in Washington. Riley Moore was on WAJR's Talk of the Town today. You know, there's that report in Politico earlier this week that he may be under consideration for an appointment by the president to be the new U.S. Labor Secretary. Mm-hmm. Riley Moore did not deny that during the appearance earlier today on our Morgantown station. So we've got that story also. Preston Pierce, the man charged in connection with the 2022 death and disappearance of Gretchen Fleming down in Wood County, who was indicted and arrested recently in North Carolina, waived his extradition and appeared in a Wood County courtroom today on those charges, murder, kidnapping, pled not guilty. We've got a little story on that. And then a story out of Richwood. Richwood High's longtime band director. Hey, Dave, this Richwood High's band director, he's been teaching in Nicholas County, Greg James is his name, for 50 years. Graduated from Glenville State, 1976, the spring of 76. Started teaching in Nicholas County that fall and has taught there ever since. Been the band director at Richwood since the early 1980s.
0: Nice.
13: And he died this week. And so we have a story about that. And he, you know, they've had a great band for years. And get this, Dave. I was told today that he continued to drive from Glenville to Richwood daily.
0: What?
13: Lived in Glenville, taught in Richwood.
0: Wow.
13: I checked that out. That's 89 miles.
0: Oh, man.
13: And one way. And that's not, those aren't easy miles.
0: No, no.
13: You know, I wonder what,
0: it must have been a family situation.
13: Yeah. But anyway, we pay respect to Greg James and we have a story posted at the website.
0: I totally agree with that. Rest in peace. All right. Thank you, Jeff.
13: Okay.
0: Let's take a break. We'll be back with more in just a moment.
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6: It sounds like West Virginia 2nd District Congressman Riley Moore is thinking about taking a nomination to be the next Secretary of Labor from President Donald Trump if he asks him. Moore did not deny interest during an appearance earlier today on WAJR's Talk of the Town. The original report was from Politico.
9: I really can't comment on it too much further other than what I would say is certainly an honor to be mentioned in the conversation.
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0: All right, welcome back. 26 minutes till the hour. Tell you what, let's go ahead and do a quick reset on our question of the day, and then we'll get into the sound of sports here in just a moment. So, question of the day sponsored by Selango Law. WVU's in the College World Series. The Pirates just...
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0: G was just off the charts. 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I'm on Exit Weekly, W-E-E-K-L-E-Y, one word, three E's, W-E-E-K-L-E-Y. Responses on X. Here's Toddster. He says, Dave, when Buster Douglas knocked out Mike Tyson, watched it at a bar on pay-per-view. Yeah, that fight. So many unique things about that fight. First of all, it was a big fight that didn't take place in Vegas or New York. It was in Tokyo, and it was on HBO. Yeah, that was a really, really unexpected result. One of the most jarring upsets in boxing history. Buster Douglas has been here in the building, been here in our building, and I've interviewed him. He had some health issues, but this was after that. And his trainer, John Johnson, is from Red Jacket. His trainer was a former assistant coach for Woody Hayes at Ohio State. Here's Jennings on X. Dave, I got to go with the Morgantown Super Regional last weekend. Being there on Saturday to witness the Mountaineers clinch their first trip to Omaha and seeing and feeling the energy all over the ballpark and on Randy's Ridge will stay with me forever. Hey, two great answers. Two great answers. So the question, what's the greatest sporting event you've ever watched live, either in person or on TV, where the energy was just off the charts? All right, let's go ahead and get into the sound of sports. And we'll start with the baseball story, the latest on the state high school baseball tournament in Huntington. I can tell you that Gilmer County and Sherman have advanced to the Class Single-A championship after semifinal wins today. We'll go live to Huntington for more about this at 4:30 this afternoon. The Dirty Birds host High Point again tonight after snapping a 9-game losing streak on Tuesday night. High Point topped Charleston 11-4 last night. From the big leagues in Pittsburgh, the Pirates rallied to beat the Dodgers 9-8 last night. What a night for Tyler Callahan. He had a pair of home runs, the first two of his major league career, the first coming in the fourth inning off Shohei Ohtani.
2: Tyler Callahan. Is this home run number one? Oh, you bet. What a wallop. Hit your first big league home run off Shohei Ohtani.
0: Yeah, that's pretty good. That is pretty good. Then in the eighth inning, after the Pirates were down 6-1 and started to come back, Callahan delivers a go-ahead 3-run blast off the Dodgers reliever Kyle Hurt that sent the crowd into a frenzy.
3: That's Hurt this year.
2: Callahan out to right, a 2-home run night. He's just put the Pirates in the lead. Tyler Callahan is your hitting hero, Pittsburgh. Wow! He's dreamt about this his entire life. This is that backyard game.
4: That's incredible.
0: There you go. So the Pirates win the game, 9-8. Here's Tyler Callahan after a game he will never forget.
5: It's grinding every pitch. You don't got to get ready to stay ready. So that's our team's mentality, and we've been rolling with it. And we got the.
0: Okay, I think you could understand part of that. Ohtani gave up 4 runs, 3 earned, and 6 hits. All season highs for him, but his ERA is still an amazing 1.06. Ohtani hit a 2-run homer in the ninth, but it wasn't enough. The series wraps tonight. Mitch Keller goes for the Bucks. In San Diego, the Reds dropped the rubber game of their 3-game set with the Padres. 5-4 in heartbreaking fashion. The Padres' Fernando Tatis Jr. hit just his second homer of the season with 2 outs in the ninth to end it.
6: Here comes Fernando with 2 outs in the last of the ninth.
7: Looking to end it or extend this inning?
6: You fall behind hitters like Fernando Tatis Jr. and you are playing with fire.
3: even though he still has just the one home run of the year. That doesn't mean he's not still a threat in the box.
6: Nando to left. Bede going back. It is gone! Up over the fence on a line! Nando walks it off!
8: And Fernando's second of the year, a game winner against the Reds with two outs in the bottom of the ninth. The stutter step at third is back. Tatis chucks the helmet as he approaches the plate, and everybody there to greet him as the Padres walk it off and win this thing by a final of 5-4.
0: The San Diego Padres won for just the fourth time in their last 16 games. The Reds are off today, and they'll open a homestand tomorrow night

0: and 30 in games. We're not talking about trailing after 8 innings or even after 7 innings. When they've trailed at the end of 6 innings, the Giants have not won a single game all year. 0-30. I mean, today they were down 6-1 at the end of 6. Not very likely, but here we are in the bottom of the ninth.
1: Wouldn't it be something?
0: There's a high drive down the right field line, deep into the corner. It's a grand slam! I can't believe it! The 21-year-old Eldridge has electrified Oracle Park. It's a game-ending grand slam!
2: A walk-off grand slam for the lifetime Nationals fan. He absolutely kicks them in the stomach with a dagger.
3: All right, so get a load of this. Teams trailing by at least 8 runs in the 8th inning or later had lost 4,291 consecutive games dating back 17 years until last night. Probably a good thing the Nats are off today before taking on the Mariners tomorrow night back in D.C. And finally, in Baltimore, the Orioles beat the Mariners 7-2 to snap a 4-game losing streak. Jackson Holliday with a big blow, a grand slam in the 7th inning.
4: Magnificent. The Orioles have the bases loaded. It's time for Jackson Holliday.
5: Jackson Holliday gets to do something that has eluded the Orioles. 2 out base hits, bases loaded, get a big hit.
4: He can really blow this thing wide open right now.
6: And Holliday trying to hit a grand slam. Right field deep. It's gone. Grand slam to break this sucker wide open. Jackson Holliday's first big league homer was a salami. Takes the rookie Gonzalez out to right, and in the blink of an eye, 3-0 turns into seventh heaven.
3: All right, so this was Holliday's third career grand slam. He's the first O's player in franchise history with 3 grand slams before the age of 23. The M's and the O's wrap up this 4-game set tonight. Kyle Bradish goes for the Birds. Let's take a break. 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
3: To the show, about 13 minutes till the hour. You know, a couple of times a month, we like to huddle with those guys at Huntington Bank to do a segment we lovingly call Money Minutes, where we take a check on the market, and Matt Harris joins me now. How you doing today, Matt?
4: I'm doing well, Dave. How are you? Happy World Cup Day, happy College World Series weekend, and happy SpaceX IPO debut.
3: I know. You know what? This has been such a crazy day in the market already, where the president made the announcement a couple of hours, more like 90 minutes ago, that he has called off tonight's attack in Iran. That saw the price of oil drop like a rock, and now the market is rallying. But let's go ahead and start with the SpaceX story. It'll be priced officially after the close tonight and will be available as an IPO tomorrow. You know, how many of your clients are asking about SpaceX? What do you think of the situation?
4: Yeah, we've had quite a few clients ask us about our opinion of SpaceX. And so as fiduciaries, we really can't get into the IPO space with our fiduciary clients, but we can help them. We cannot, you know, tell them to buy it, but we can certainly guide them. This is a historic IPO, one that certainly a lot of investors want to be a part of. And so our guidance to our clients is, if you want to buy it, be educated on it, learn about all the verticals of SpaceX, educate yourself on what price you would want to get in, and then set a limit order. That way you can set it, forget it, you can follow the stock price, but not get, you know, sucked into the euphoria, or, you know, if it does not do well, that protects you and that protects clients from, making uninformed decisions.
3: So the numbers on this SpaceX IPO from Elon Musk tomorrow are really off the charts. They're going to sell a little over 500 million shares tomorrow. 555.6 billion shares are going to be available at $135 a piece. That's going to raise $75 billion with an evaluation on the first day somewhere north of $1.75 trillion. I mean, my mind can't even get wrapped around some of these numbers. This is going to be so big tomorrow. The question is, where's all this money coming from? Is it you're seeing some of the other big tech stocks selling off as people try to raise money for SpaceX IPO?
4: Yeah, a lot of it has been on the sidelines. Coming into 2026, M2 money supply, client balance sheets, business balance sheets held more cash than at any time in history. So a lot of that is just moving from cash into this, but your point is also excellent. Taking profits out of other areas of tech that have done very well, that's something always prudent to do. And they've probably, positioned themselves to have plenty of capital to buy into this thing.
3: Yeah, we'll have to wait and see how this works out tomorrow. I mean, there are some people who are saying that maybe this idea that some of the other tech stocks are selling off to raise money for SpaceX is overblown, because there's something in the neighborhood of like $4 trillion worth of cash on the sidelines just waiting to be invested somewhere.
4: And also, this IPO is historic in that, number one, certainly it's the biggest in history. It eclipses Saudi Aramco's 2019 IPO by quite a large margin. But it also sets the scale for, artificial intelligence appetite of other companies that are thinking about IPOing. Think Anthropic and OpenAI. If SpaceX, if the investor appetite is there for SpaceX, which it certainly appears to be, that could open, that could open the future, kind of the next leg up for some of these AI companies.
3: By the way, things related to space, those stocks are soaring today, pun intended. I wanted to ask you also about, we got some data about U.S. households have never been more exposed to the stock market than they are now. Corporate equities now account for 47.1% of household financial assets. That's the highest level on record. Why do you think that is? What do you think?
4: Well, actually, I'm gonna borrow some education that I got from you. The article you sent me last evening, early this morning. You know, think of how retirement plans have evolved throughout history. It used to be, cash balance plans, defined benefits plans, pension plans, ones that investors or one that, you know, workers did not invest into directly, their companies did. And, you know, ever since 401ks have been rolled out and pensions have started to, you know, go by the wayside, and investors are, every time they get paid, they're buying into equity markets. And so that could be quite the reason why they have so much exposure, is because they are continuously funneling money into the stock market.
3: Now, we're looking at the Dow today. The Dow is up nearly 2%. It's up over 900 points. So maybe we're not thinking about a correction today, because we are making we're making new highs all the time. But what's a correction look like? What do you think?
4: Yeah.
3: What's a correction look like, Matt?
4: Well, you know, Dave, we're probably due for a correction, but we are nowhere close to one right now. Typically, after markets move significantly higher for quite some period, they just need to take a break. They need to take a breath. Prices need to reset. Typical corrections are in the 10% range. That is absolutely healthy when we're in bull market territory. 20%, that's when you start to get into recessionary times. But to your point, prior to this morning, the S&P 500 was down 4%. And now after today's move, we're going to be down 2%. And so that's nowhere close to the 10% correction that we wouldn't be surprised if we get at some point, because markets do need to take a break.
3: You know, but this is one of the things that time in the market is so much better than trying to time the market, right? Because there's only a handful of days every year where you have to be in the market to experience the big gains. And it's looking like today is one of those days.
4: Yeah, there's been quite a few of those days over the past couple of months that if you are not in equities, you're probably not going to have a very strong performance here.
3: And so, also, it's really, really difficult to try to time trades or trade on what the president is saying. I mean, early this morning when he announced that the idea that they were going to call off. He was saying things like, hey, we're going to attack, we're going to take Karg Island, and we're going to take Iran's oil resources. That didn't move oil prices at all. But conversely, late this afternoon, when he called off the attack, as I said, oil prices dropped 3%. You drive yourself crazy if you try to trade on these moves.
4: Yeah, and that's, you know, commodities trade in billions, stocks and bonds trade in trillions. And so the smaller guys can get pushed around quite a bit easier. So, if you're in commodities, expect

0: volatility because they can move, they can be pushed around just with a simple statement or a simple tweet.
1: All right, Matt Harris, Money Minutes from Huntington Bank. Matt, great to talk to you. We'll do this again next month. Thanks for coming on the program today.
0: We'll see you guys. Thank you.
1: All right, Matt Harris, Money Minutes. We do that twice a month. Really enjoy their contribution to our program. Let's take a break, and we'll come back and wrap our number one in just a moment.
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1: All right, that's going to do it for the first hour of the show. We enjoy that segment, Money Minutes from Huntington Bank. We'll get a little bit more analysis of the stock market when Amy Smith comes on the show in a little over an hour. We'll take a break for news here at the top. When we come back, we'll take a look at the action today on Wall Street, reset our question of the day, and Kathy Matea is going to be here to talk about the next edition of Mountain Stage here in Charleston. This is Metro News, the voice of West Virginia.

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1: This is a Fox News alert. A settlement with Iran on Lisa Brady. That's how President Trump describes it, just telling reporters.
2: We're going to be subject to finalization of documents. We should get done over the next few days. Probably have a signing maybe in Europe.
1: This follows an earlier post that he was calling off a third night of strikes and bombings on Iran based on discussions brought to the highest level of Iranian leadership and approved by all parties involved, he wrote. And he's been talking to leaders in the region, including Israel's prime minister.
2: I just spoke to Bibi. I spoke to the head of great heads of nations, Qatar, UAE, Saudi Arabia, Bahrain, Kuwait, and others. And we're going to be talking to Turkey.
1: The president says a naval blockade will remain in full force until the transaction is finalized. The U.S. had hit Iran for the past two nights, Iran responding with attacks on Gulf allies. Word of a possible agreement coming just hours after the president threatened to seize Iran's oil and gas industries. And his announcement has turned a rally into a bigger rally on Wall Street. The Dow up 929 points at the bell. The president also announcing a new pick for Director of National Intelligence, Federal Prosecutor Jay Clayton, to replace Tulsi Gabbard. But he will need Senate confirmation.
3: What this does is set up the nomination for Jay Clayton, the U.S. Attorney for the Southern District in New York. He was also the chairman of the SEC, the Securities and Exchange Commission, during the president's first term.
1: Fox's Mark Meredith at the White House. It's not clear, though, if the president will leave housing official Bill Pulte in place as acting DNI. That is drawn bipartisan backlash and today led to the failure of a House bill to temporarily extend a key surveillance tool that expires at midnight tomorrow. Soccer's World Cup now officially underway with co-host Mexico playing South Africa in Mexico City, opening match of the 48-team tournament. 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
5: Good morning, I'm Fred Persinger II at the news desk. A Harrison County man is behind bars after police say he led officers on a high-speed chase through Shinston early Tuesday morning. According to the Shinston Police Department, 27-year-old Virgil Sam Likens Jr. failed to stop after an officer attempted a traffic stop for a stop sign violation. Investigators say he ran additional stop signs, fishtailed his pickup, and reached speeds of 60 to 70 miles per hour in a 25-mile-per-hour zone while nearly striking another vehicle. Police say Likens eventually abandoned the truck and fled on foot, leaving behind his license and other personal belongings. He was later arrested and being held at North Central Regional Jail on a $10,000 bond. After nearly 30 years, West Virginia University is ending its popular Fall Fest concert tradition. University officials say the event will not return for the 2026 fall semester, explaining that Welcome Week activities are regularly updated based on student feedback and changing interests. Instead, WVU will introduce new experiences, including a Mountaineer Midway and movie event for all students from 6 until 10 p.m. on Monday, August 17th on the downtown campus. The Marion County Grand Jury has returned indictments against two men in separate child sexual abuse cases. 26-year-old Connor Garut of Fairview was indicted on charges of second-degree sexual assault and second-degree sexual abuse involving a minor. The allegations stem from an investigation into incidents reported in June of 2025. In a separate case, 61-year-old Thomas Scritchfield of Fairmont was indicted on 20 counts of first-degree sexual assault and 20 counts of sexual abuse by a parent, guardian, or custodian involving a juvenile. A Harrison County man is facing multiple felony charges after authorities say he broke into a home and violently assaulted a woman. According to the West Virginia State Police, 49-year-old Charles Lewis Piercy IV of Bridgeport allegedly entered a residence on South Virginia Street by climbing through a side window before attacking the victim. Investigators say Piercy struck the woman in the face, leaving her with a black eye, and then stabbed her in the leg with a pair of scissors. The victim sought medical treatment for her injuries. Piercy is charged with nighttime burglary, malicious or unlawful assault, and assault during the commission of a felony. At the news desk, I'm Fred Persinger II.
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9: Here's your Metro News forecast. Today will be humid with intervals of clouds and sunshine leading to an afternoon thunderstorm with the potential for flooding, downpours, and localized damaging wind gusts. Expect a high of 86. Tonight, the weather will turn cloudy with scattered thunderstorms and remain warm and humid with a low of 72. Tomorrow is forecasted to be cloudy and humid with a few showers and a heavy thunderstorm in the afternoon. The thunderstorms may cause flooding, downpours, hail, and damaging wind gusts with a high of 82. That's your AccuWeather forecast.
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10: All right, welcome back to the show. Hour number two, how do you do? Metro News Hotline rolling on this Thursday afternoon in West Virginia. It's a hot one. It's a hot one out there, 87 degrees here in the big town. Hey, wherever you're listening to our show today, inside the state of West Virginia or beyond the borders, just trying to get a read on what's going on back home, we hope you're having a good day. We hope you're having a good day. We're doing all right here in Charleston, and we thank you so much for tuning in. We got a lot of stuff to get into in this particular hour. Man, what a crazy day in the market. I mean, the stock market really turned around and started flying in the middle of the afternoon. We'll give you the final numbers on that. Take a look at some West Virginia-related stocks. Check the energy prices, crypto as well. And don't forget, Amy Smith will join us in an hour to talk about some of the action in the market. So if you want to get Amy's take on any individual stocks, or just make a comment on where we're going in the financial market, send me a text on that. 304-TALK-304, 304-8255-304. We'll be doing that in about an hour. Also, we'll reset our question of the day. Kathy Matea is on the show today. You know what? I think this is the first time we've had Kathy on 3 weeks in a row, and it's great to have her on today because there is an absolute killer lineup coming up for the next Mountain State show. And it would probably behoove you to get some tickets to this show because it's going to be the last time there'll be a live show here in Charleston at the Culture Center for a Mountain Stage until after August 1st. All right, so we'll talk about that. There's some really tremendous acts in the lineup for this next one. We'll get into that in a sec. 425 today, we'll have the entertainment report. 433, we'll go live to Huntington. Catch up on the action today at the West Virginia High School Baseball Championships. Today is semifinal action in Class A, and tonight, beginning at 5 o'clock, semifinal action in Double A. Advancing to Saturday morning's championships in Class A already today, Gilmer County and Sherman. So Luke Wiggs will join us. That'll be at 4:33. We'll open up the On This Date file at 4:50. Have the five things to know at 5 o'clock in sports coming in about 52 minutes. In that 5 o'clock hour at the top, as I mentioned, Amy Smith will be here. We'll play in or out at 5:25. 5:33, we'll go live to Omaha. Kevin Kinder, BlueGoldNews.com, will join us with the latest on the Mountaineers at the College World Series. The team worked out today, had a press availability for about a half an hour. We'll hear some of that in the 5 o'clock hour, so stay tuned for that. All right, let's get into what happened today in the financial markets. We'll go ahead and start right there. So the Dow turned on a dime about 2 o'clock this afternoon after the president called off tonight's scheduled attack in the Middle East against Iran. So the Dow ended the day up 1.9%. gained 929 points, was over 1,000 points to the good for a while late in the afternoon, closing north of 50K at 50,848. S&P 500 was up 1.7%, tacked on 127 points today, 73.94 at the close. NASDAQ was the big percentage gainer, up 2.5% today, added 640 points. NASDAQ closing at 25,809. And, of course, the big SpaceX IPO going to be priced officially after 4 o'clock and where we are now, and will roll out tomorrow at around $135 a share. All right. Also, stocks related to West Virginia that were big percentage gainers or losers today. There's a lot of green on the board today. Caterpillar was up almost 5%, gained $41.91. 898.07 at the close today. DuPont was up 3.5%, gained $1.60, 46.63 at the close today. You know, Nucor was up 4%, added $10.13, 260.62. Conversely, the big integrated oils with a drop in oil prices today after the president's announcement were down. ExxonMobil was down 2.2%, lost $3.28, 147.34 at 4 o'clock Eastern. In the energy space today, oil down 4.3%, lost $3.88. WTI and the NYMEX closed at $86.15. Nat gas also down at the moment. It's still trading, down 3.5%, losing 11 cents, $3.07 per unit at the moment. Bitcoin today. Bitcoin has been going down, but today maybe it was a little oversold because it's rebounded today, up 2.7%, tacking on $1,700. Crypto, Bitcoin going for $63,435 at the moment. Here's our question of the day. Question of the day, and it is sponsored by Selengo Law. WVU's in a College World Series. The Pirates stunned the Dodgers and Shohei Ohtani last night. The Knicks had the biggest comeback in NBA Finals history. The World Cup is underway. The Stanley Cup continues. The games have been great. You got Game 5 tonight. That best of seven is tied at 2 games apiece. So here's the question. What's the greatest sporting event you've ever watched live, either in person or on TV, where the energy was just unmatched? Once again, the question, what's the greatest sporting event you've ever watched live, either in person or on TV, where the energy was just off the charts? To respond, the text line here, 304-TALK-304, 304-8255-304. I'm on Exit Weekly, W-E-E-K-L-E-Y, one word, three E's, W-E-E-K-L-E-Y. All right. Let's get Kathy Matea up here because, well, Kathy, I'm looking at this lineup for this show, the next one here in Charleston. This is a killer. I mean, this really looks like one of the best shows in a while. What do you think?
11: Well, you know, I say that every week.
10: Right.
11: I mean, every week I'm like, and every week when the show is done, I'm like, God, that was a great show. But yeah, this one, our headliner is Brandi Clark. And, you know, she's just on a roll right now. She has just been steadily building and building and building. She's a hit songwriter. She's been nominated for a Tony for a hit Broadway show that she wrote. She's written lots of hits for other people. And then she's just come into her own in the last couple of years. Brandi Carlile produced an album on her last album. And she just, you know, won a Grammy for a duet with Brandi. And it was just, it's wonderful because I've been a fan of hers for a long time.
10: You know what? I'm looking at some of these artists that she's written songs for. I mean, we're going back like almost 20 years. Kenny Rogers, Reba, Miranda Lambert, Leanne Rimes. I mean, Casey Musgraves. You mentioned Darius Rucker, Gretchen Wilson. It just goes on and on.
11: Yeah. She also was a co-writer on Ashley McBride's record, Lindyville, which was about a fictitious kind of rural redneck town, and wrote songs like Brenda, Get Your Bra On. It's like, Brenda, get your bra on. There's a fight at the next trailer over in the trailer park.
10: Hey, I looked at this list. The first song she ever wrote in 2005 was called That's Why I Hate Pontiacs.
11: She's great, but here's the thing. my favorite song of hers is from about 10 years ago, and it's called Since You've Gone to Heaven. Since You've Gone to Heaven, the whole world's gone to hell.
10: Oh, that's great. Yeah,
11: and she's a wonderful singer, great writer, and it's going to be great to have her on.
10: So Brandy co-wrote Casey Musgraves' Follow Your Arrow. Ryan, let's play just a little bit of that. Let's go ahead and hear that.
11: Yeah, that'd be good.
10: Here we go. All right, I'll tell you what, while Ryan's getting that together, let's talk about some of the artists on this particular show.
11: I have the Steep Canyon Rangers, who are a legendary, now legendary bluegrass band out of North Carolina, probably best known at this point for touring with Steve Martin for the last few years.
10: Right.
11: They've made three records with Steve and 15 records on their own. They have a brand new album out, and I'm excited because I've never met these guys. So I'm thrilled to get to meet them and hear them play and get them playing on the finale and just, you know, hear them live for the first time.
10: And you got some West Virginia connections in this show too.
11: Yeah, Philip Bowen is on, and Philip is like hometown hero, you know. His hometown, he calls his hometown Montgomery, and he was raised there for his whole life. And then he went to school in college in Florida and wound up in Detroit for work. And a friend of his, he's a phenom fiddle player. He's a multi-instrumentalist, but he's just a killer fiddle player. And a friend of his talked him into doing videos, music videos on TikTok during COVID. And he has a million and a half followers. He's amazing. And they have a like TikTok, best of TikTok contest winner, and he won the whole darn thing. and has been a finalist on America's Got Talent, and he's just a great guy, writes lots of songs about what it's like to grow up in West Virginia, and he has a new album that's about exactly that.
10: Yeah, so his first album, Old Kanawha, is great, and the second album, Appalachia Forever, the sophomore album, is getting a lot of buzz too, and it's been out for less than a year, and he's also contributed, he's had a collaboration with Charles Wesley Godwin, who's just hot as fire right now. There's one more artist. Tell me about Tristan.
11: Tristan, this will be the first time I've heard her. She's been in Nashville making rock and roll music, kind of progressive folk alternative rock. And she writes these songs that are about, like, she just says, I really don't care if I get played on the radio or on the most popular thing. I want to write songs that make you feel something, and I want to write songs basically about the nooks and crannies of life. And she has a great following that she's built over the last 20 years. And so she's going to open the show. I'm really excited to meet her, too.
10: All right, let's go ahead and run down some of the music in this program. And, Ryan, let's go ahead and double back and Brandy Clark's collaboration with Casey Musgraves on this song, Follow Your Arrow.

All right, Ryan, thank you. Let's go on and let's have something from the Steep Canyon Rangers. They'll also be appearing on Mountain Stage this week as we continue on with Kathy Mattea.

0: All right, there you go. I tell you what, Kathy, now you're going to have, as the host, can't you get Steep Canyon Rangers and maybe Philip Bowen out there together? You got some pretty serious pickers on this show.
1: Yeah, that's the fun part, because I get to collaborate with Ron Sol, and we get to figure out a finale that will showcase everybody. And I think we came up with a good choice this week, so I'm kind of excited to see how it turns out.
0: Let's get a little Philip Bowen in here. Here's one of his songs from his album Appalachia Forever called Bulldog.

0: right, that sounds good. Kathy Matea, host of Mountain Stage. I tell you what, that sounds like a really great show. It's coming Sunday at the Culture Center Theater here in Charleston. And I tell you what, there should be a line tomorrow to get some tickets to these shows that are going to be posted online. I'm looking at some of the acts that are coming up in the next few weeks. Margo Price, the Jayhawks. You got some really good shows coming up.
1: Tommy Prine is going to be on again, and Tiff Merritt. It's going to be great lineup, and it's always fun when we get to announce new shows, because a lot of times we'll know these people are going to be on and we can't tell anybody for a while. So it'll be fun to see everybody come and be able to get excited about the next round.
0: Hey, I want to ask you one question also about Brandi Clark and just songwriting. I mean, she's written so many songs. Where the inspiration for these songs come from and the process of writing a hit song is... Was that frustrating for you at any point, trying to write songs, trying to write a hit song, thinking, I've got to have this, this, and this element to make this work? That's a real interesting art.
1: Oh, it's fascinating. You know, I think of myself as a singer who sometimes writes songs. Brandi Clark is a songwriter first and a singer second, and she'll be the first to tell you that. I have never written a hit song, and I've written some of my own songs and I've co-written, but a long time ago I decided I was really going to dive into singing, and it's one of my big regrets, actually. I think I could have amassed a pretty good body of my own work, but I just have so much fun when I'm singing. Hey. So I just wanted to concentrate on that.
0: Hey, are you going to be out on the road at any point in July?
1: I am going to be out on the road in June, a bunch. Where am I going to be? Here I am. I'm going to be in Huntington on the 3rd of July.
0: Okay.
1: And Rocky Mount, Virginia, and Cincinnati, and Chicago, and then I'm taking July off, and I'll be back out after we do those first two shows of Mountain Stage in August.
0: Hey, Kathy, thanks for coming on the show. I always enjoy our conversations, and looks like you got a winner of a show coming on Sunday here in Charleston.
1: Thank you, and an answer to your question of the day.
0: Yeah.
1: Daytona 500.
0: yeah, that's a great point. That is a great point. Kathy, thank you.
1: That was a good one. All righty. See you, Dave.
0: All right. We'll take a quick break, and we'll come back with the entertainment report in just a minute.
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5: I've been watching, I've been doing something interesting. I've been watching the finals in Star Wars order. I started with game four. Next, I will watch games five and, if necessary, six. And then I will go to one, two, three. And finally, game seven, the Phantom Webanyama. It will.
6: Nice. 4:28 on the show, almost halfway home on this Thursday edition of Metro News Hotline. 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
8: The police report just came in.
9: Only Murders in the Building has confirmed their recurring guest cast for the upcoming sixth season. Season six will find the crime-solving trio in London, where they will be joined by new cast members, including Jennifer Saunders, Simone Ashley, and Sharon Horgan. The new season is currently in production.
10: The strength of the ancestors.
9: Avatar: Fire and Ash is coming to Disney+. The Academy Award-winning third installment of James Cameron's Avatar series will hit the streamer on June 24th. Disney is the parent company of Hulu, Disney+, and ABC News. K-pop Demon Hunters' one-year anniversary is on June 20th, and there are several ways to celebrate. The film is being re-released into theaters, and outdoor venues across the country will also offer free sing-along screenings. To find information on screenings near you, check your local theater listings. And happy birthday to Peter Dinklage, who is 57 today. Chuck Sievertson, ABC News.
6: Chuck, thank you. We'll get the latest on what's going on at the state baseball tournament in Huntington in just a moment. This is Metro News, the voice of West Virginia.

0: West Virginia Metro News. I'm Jeff Jenkins. U.S. Senator Shona Mar-Capito says the U.S. House should have today passed the extension of Section 702 of the Foreign Intelligence Surveillance Act. The opposition is due to a recent appointment by President Donald Trump. Capito says FISA is a good tool.
1: And a lot of the intelligence that we get has led to, I think, some significantly better safety within our own country. And we're getting ready to have these big events, the World Cup, America's 250, and we're not going to have this tool for our intelligence community.
0: 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A West Virginia congressman isn't denying a possible move to the Trump cabinet.
2: Politico's reporting 2nd District Republican Congressman Riley Moore could be the next labor secretary in the Trump administration. On WAJR's Talk of the Town, Moore wouldn't confirm the possibility of leaving the lower chamber with a majority of only a handful of Republicans.
3: Certainly got tight margins here. It just depend on the timing of it all. We did just get a new member sworn in on the Republican side this week.
2: Moore is 1 year into his two-year term. I'm Mike Nolting for WVMetroNews.com.
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0: The leaders of Boys and Girls State visited the state capitol today, including Boys State Youth Governor Herrick and High School Rising Senior Jackson Rappold. He says they've had some very productive discussions.
5: Some of the issues we brought up are been involving the new NIL issues and some of the AI usage within school. So we've been bringing up possible solutions to keep academics first within West Virginia.
0: From the Metro News Anchor Desk, I'm Jeff Jenkins.
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10: Welcome back. 26 minutes till the hour. Metro News Hotline. We got a lot of stuff to get into in the second half of the program. Going to do a quick review of what's going on at the state high school baseball tournament in Huntington, Jack Cook Field on the campus of Marshall University. This tournament was in Charleston for years, and it's in Huntington this year. And we've now moved into the semifinal rounds. We've also expanded into four Mountain State classes. So the semifinals in Class A have already taken place. The final is now set. The AA semifinals are set for tonight. The AAA and the Quad A semis are tomorrow. And then it's going to be a busy Saturday with all four state championship games. And we'll talk a little bit about that. Luke Wiggs is going to join me here in just one sec. One thing we're going to do, though, before that is we are going to reset our question of the day. Because, man, there is so much stuff going on. WVU is in the College World Series. They play Troy after Troy at 2 o'clock tomorrow afternoon. Kevin Kinder is going to join us live from Omaha. That will be in an hour. Also, WVU had a press availability for about 30 minutes earlier today. We're going to hear some of that in the 5 o'clock hour. The Pirates just stunned the Dodgers, probably the best win for the Buccos all season. The Knicks had the biggest comeback in NBA Finals history last night, coming back from 29 down to frustrate the Spurs. Stanley Cup Finals continue tonight. We did a segment earlier this week about whether or not this is the most exciting Stanley Cup Finals ever. And to this point, it's in the running. So the question of the day, and it's sponsored by Selango Law, what's the greatest sporting event you have ever watched live, either in person or on TV, where the energy was just unmatched? And we've already had some really great responses to this. Once again, the question, and we want to get your response to it, what's the greatest sporting event you have ever watched live, either in person or on TV, where the energy was just unmatched? To respond, the text line here, 304-TALK-304, 304-825-5304. I'm on Exit Weekly, W-E-E-K-L-E-Y, one word, three E's, W-E-E-K-L-E-Y. All right, Luke Wiggs is part of the Metro News team that's calling the games on many affiliates, and there's a live feed at the website, wvmetronews.com. And he joins us now after what's already been a pretty interesting doubleheader of semifinal action in Class A. How you doing today, Luke?
11: I'm doing all right. Thanks for having me, Dave.
10: Now, thanks for coming on the show. Let's talk about what went down. And first of all, the number one seed in Class Single A is out of the tournament. Huntington St. Joe's lost early this morning. Tell me about the first semifinal.
11: Yeah, absolutely. Well, I think there's two really big stories that come out of this game, Dave. And first of all, as number one goes down, Gilmer beats him 8-4, fell behind 1-0, and then rattled off 8 runs in a row, got a great effort from freshman pitcher Roddick Page, went 4 innings, and also drove in 5 runs in that game for Gilmer County. The problem, though, at that time was his last hit in the bottom of the fourth inning. He turned his ankle when he was rounding first base and had to be lifted from the game. So Colton Holbert then came into the game and finished it off for Gilmer County. I'll get to the second part of the story in a moment. Because, again, Gilmer upsetting number one, it's a big deal. They had a really well-played first game, did the Titans, and then they're off to the championship game. But the second part of the story, though, Dave, is the controversy. Again, they had to pull that starting pitcher, Roddick Page, because of an ankle injury. They bring in their ace, Colton Holbert, who had pitched 4 days ago, so he was allowed to come back and pitch. There was a pitch disparity between what the official scorekeeper had and what was on the scoreboard for Holbert's pitch count in this game. They wanted to lift him at 50 pitches so he could come back and play in a potential championship game. They lifted him with 50 on the scoreboard. Huffman comes in and gets the final out of the game. And then after the game is over, the official scorekeeper said, well, no, we had him for 51, not for 50. And that means that Holbert is not eligible, the ace pitcher for Gilmer County, to come back and pitch in the championship game. So Gilmer County beats number one, huge story. Gilmer County not having their ace for the championship game, also a huge story.
10: So what's the plan for Gilmer County in the championship game against Sherman in terms of who's going to start on the mound? Is it going to be like Johnny Allstaff, or have they got a number two starter?
11: Well, the number two starter was who pitched today in Page, so I think it's going to be a game by committee when Gilmer County tries to win that state championship this upcoming Saturday. It led to a lot of consternation here at Jack Cook Field, as you would imagine. There was a conversation as to whether or not Holbert could be eligible, could not be. The official decision was, nope, he threw 51 pitches, so Gilmer's just going to have to throw it all in the wall and see what sticks.
10: Wow. So how long after the game was that revealed?
11: It was a conversation that probably within a half hour of the game going final. Now, okay. Chris Lawrence was doing sidelines for the next game, Sherman and Pendleton County. He asked Wayne Ryan to his face, and we got it out in the air probably an hour after the game was over, but sometime in that time frame.
10: All right, so let's talk about the other game where things went a little bit more according to Hoyle. The third seed Sherman blanked Pendleton County 3-0 in that game, so the tide is through to the championship game on Saturday morning. Tell me about that semifinal game.
11: Yeah, absolutely. Luke Tulaney, again, their ace, he had pitched back on Saturday and threw a complete game shutout. He came back in this one and was excellent as well, had 9 strikeouts in the game. And here's a stat for you, Dave. It was a 2-hit complete game shutout for him. That means that Tulaney on the season finishes with 69 2/3 innings on the year and 99 strikeouts and not a single earned run. He gave up 4 unearned runs throughout the season.
10: Wow.
11: But finishes this season nearly 70 innings pitched without an earned run. He also had a couple of hits in the game. So without question, Sherman's MVP as they beat Pendleton County.
10: That's unbelievable, right? 0.00 ERA. I mean, that's a state record that'll never be topped, right?
11: That's right. You can only tie it. You can't beat it.
10: That's pretty amazing. You know, I've been kind of following Pendleton County. They had such a great story. They were the only team in any of the four classes in this tournament that got into the state finals without a winning record. They were, and they really made a great run.
11: Oh, yeah, you're 100% right. I mean, they do a great job, Coach Yoakum, with that team. They got to avenge an area rival by upsetting East Hardy and eliminating the reigning state champions. Obviously, Pendleton County would want to come down here and win a championship. That's everybody.

0: with Wheeling Central and Logan. Ivan Miller of Logan, who's pitched once already in this tournament. Kevin Gertz was able to keep his pitch count down and bring him back to pitch. And then Steven Brodergaard of Wheeling Central is going to be as good of a pitching matchup as we've seen all week. Wheeling Central, you may remember, they had to walk off James Monroe to win their first-round game. They were almost upset. Logan, on the other hand, had a little bit of an easier game against Aldridge County. So I'm really looking forward for Miller against Brodergaard in this game today to see if Wheeling Central can repeat as champions or Logan can get the better of them because, well, you've got Coach Cover and you've got Coach Kevin Gertz. You've got two of the best coaches in the state there, too.
1: So you've got a one-versus-four matchup. And we're talking about the Class AA semifinals that are going to go here in about 15 minutes in one semi. And then the two and the three, Frankfurt and Independence. So all four of these teams basically were expected to win their games in the quarterfinal round, and they did. What do you think about Frankfurt and Independence?
0: I think this is a really good Frankfurt team. You have to go a ways back, all the way back to the 7th of May, their last loss, and that was to a Quad A team in Hedgesville. There's a lot of really good baseball played in the Eastern Panhandle, and Lance and Ornstorff. Orndorff, excuse me, is one of the better players in the state. So that's kind of the Frankfurt perspective. And the other side of things for Independence, they had a little bit of a thriller and a bit of a nail-biter against Buffalo in the first round, but it's still a Patriots team that's won 28 games on the season. They're really good. They have another fantastic hitter on their roster in Micah Cuthbert. So I think we're going to see maybe a little bit more of a pitcher-friendly game here first between Wheeling Central and Logan tonight when we see Frankfurt against Independence. Might be some more offensive fireworks in that one.
1: Luke, we're starting to wind down with you. You know, it's really hot here in Charleston today with temperatures in the upper 80s. What about the weather in the River City for these games this afternoon? I'm guessing it's pretty humid down there.
0: Yeah, absolutely. That's a huge factor. The humidity makes everything just kind of moist and sticky. And the other issue that we're having today, thankfully, some pretty significant storm cells have missed us, but we've had some pretty crazy wind, upwards of 20 and 30 mile an hour wind gusts, and that's been a huge issue with some of these balls sitting in the air. Some of these outfielders have had some tough plays. So you're battling the humidity, you're battling the heat and the moisture, and you're also battling the wind. The weather has certainly been a factor here at Jack Cook Field.
1: Hey, you know, just one more thing before we cut you loose, and we do appreciate you joining us this afternoon. I mean, this tournament, the state tournament, had been in Charleston for so many years. This is the first year it's in Huntington at Jack Cook Field. I think that makes Gilmer County's win this morning even a little bit more impressive because beating Huntington St. Joe, the number one seed. For St. Joe, this is a de facto home game.
0: Yeah, you're right. And it was interesting to see, you know, Huntington St. Joseph's, as you would imagine, with school out, had a really good crowd here in the morning. Gilmer County had some people kind of arrive late. It was interesting to see the mood in the stadium really shift away from the Irish to the Titans when they, you know, started to build that lead. And then Gilmer County kind of took over the stadium. So you're right. It made it even tougher for them playing in Huntington's backyard to come away with that victory. It made it even more impressive.
1: All right, got to leave it there. Luke, thanks for giving me a couple of minutes today. I appreciate it. We'll be listening.
0: All right, thanks for having me.
1: All right, Luke Wiggs in Huntington at the West Virginia State High School Baseball Tournament. As we said, the single-A semifinals played earlier today. The top seed Huntington St. Joe knocked out by Gilmer County, 8-4, the final score there. Sherman has advanced to the championship game as well with a win over the 7-seed Pendleton County, 3-0. The single-A championship game is slated for Saturday. It'll be at 10 a.m. And the Class AA semifinal is going to be getting underway here in just a bit at the top of the hour, where the top seed, the Maroon Knights of Wheeling Central Catholic, will go up against the number 4 seed, the Logan Wildcats. Once that game is completed, 50 minutes later, we'll get the final Class AA semifinal as the 2nd seed Frankfurt takes on 3rd-seeded Independence. Let's take a break, and when we come back, we'll get into the On This Date file. Stay tuned.
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13: All right, welcome back. 5 o'clock hour, Amy Smith will be joining us to talk about the action in the financial markets today. The Dow was up over 900 points. The Dow turned on a dime this afternoon after the news from the president that the attack on Iran has been called off for tonight. Oil prices dropped, tech surged, and the overall market surged. And, of course, SpaceX IPO is coming tomorrow. So we'll talk about that. That'll be at the top of the 5:33. Kevin Kinder, BlueGoldNews.com, will join us live from Omaha as we get more on the Mountaineers and their impending game against the Troy Trojans tomorrow afternoon at 2 o'clock. All right, now it's time to crack open the

0: on this date file. And we will start with the birthdays. And as always, we will start with the sports birthdays because we've got a bunch of significant ones today, including Jackie Stewart. Jackie Stewart, the Scottish racer, 27 Formula One wins. He won the Formula One championship 3 times and spent tons of time on ABC's Wide World of Sports talking about racing. He's 87 years old today. Gary Fensick, the safety for the Super Bowl Shuffle Super Bowl champion Chicago Bears, is 72 years old today. Diana Taurasi, 10-time WNBA All-Star, Olympic gold, how many times? 5 times. She's 44 years old today. Jose Reyes of the Mets and the Rockies, having a birthday today, 43. Maya Moore, man, former MVP of the WNBA, that's 37 years old today. So Maya Moore and Diana Taurasi share the same birthday. Joe Montana is 70 years old today, born in Western PA, quarterback for the Niners, so many Super Bowl championships. But you know what? Let's go back to the conference championship game, the NFC title game in 1981, the catch against the Cowboys.
1: We had to find somebody that others weren't aware of or that we felt had more potential than other people did.
2: He's intelligent and has a certain amount of size.
3: He's got the quick release. He's going to be a fine fourth quarterback.
4: Montana lines up at the 5. And on third down and 3, he rolls right, looking to throw. Looking to throw, and he throws into the end zone. Touchdown!
5: When I let go, you know, I thought it was arm lengths above his head. I didn't know how great of a catch it really was until we were in the locker room.
0: There you go. So Joe Montana, happy birthday. Joe Montana, Joe Cool, is 70 years old today. From the world of entertainment, Shia LaBeouf, Indiana Jones, the Transformer movies, he's 40 years old today. Adrienne Barbeau from Maud, 81 years old today. Hugh Laurie from House, there you go, Ryan, 67 years old today. Peter Dinklage from Game of Thrones, you know, he has that accent, right? But he's from New Jersey. 57 years old today. Birth anniversaries, Gene Wilder, born in the state in 1933. The Producers, Willy Wonka and the Chocolate Factory, Blazing Saddles, Young Frankenstein. It goes on and on. He died in late August of 2016 at the age of 83. From horse racing, on this date, 1977, Seattle Slew wins the Belmont Stakes and the Triple Crown.
6: In the stretch, here he comes, and he's opening it up again.
7: Wins the Belmont Stakes by 4 lengths and becomes the 10th horse in thoroughbred history to capture the Triple Crown and is the first horse ever to carry an undefeated record through the Triple Crown.
0: There you go. Seattle Slew winning the Belmont Stakes on this date in 1977 and the coveted Triple Crown along with it. And from hockey on this date, 2017, Stanley Cup Finals, the Penguins defeat the Predators 2-0 in Nashville to go back-to-back, the first to defending champs in the NHL to repeat in nearly 20 years.
8: For only the third time, the Conn Smythe Trophy is being awarded to the same person 2 times in a row. Sidney Crosby, you are the playoffs MVP in our 100th year and the 125th year of the Stanley Cup. It's only fitting that a team that for the first time in almost 2 decades has been able to hoist it. Congratulations to the Pittsburgh Penguins and their great fans back in Pittsburgh.
0: There you go. So the Pens beat the Preds on this date in 2017 to repeat as Stanley Cup final champs. And our musical birthday to the break, Frank Beard, the drummer in ZZ Top, is 77 today. The 5 Things to Know at 5 o'clock in sports are coming up next.

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8: All right, sports headlines at 5 o'clock. State High School Baseball Tournament in Huntington. Winners today in Class A semifinal action. Gilmer County and Sherman. The Pirates will host the Dodgers. World Cup underway. Mexico leads South Africa 2-0. They are playing in the 93rd minute. 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
9: This is a Fox News alert. A breakthrough with Iran. I'm Lisa Brady. President Trump calls it a great settlement that could be finalized in the next few days.
10: And most importantly, we have a deal that Iran will never have a nuclear weapon, which was the whole purpose of what we had to go through to get this.
9: The president telling reporters he has spoken to a number of leaders in the region today, including the Israeli prime minister, and that the Strait of Hormuz will open as soon as a deal is signed.
10: We have a signing soon, and the documents are in pretty final shape. So we'll see. We'll see. Very good. Should be done. That should be done pretty quickly. They want it every bit as much as everybody else wants.
9: The president taking questions in the Oval Office after posting earlier that he was canceling a planned third night of attacks on Iran.
11: President Trump posting on Truth Social that the strikes were canceled and that some sort of deal was imminent. On Truth Social, Trump posted, based on the fact that discussions with the Islamic Republic of Iran have been brought to the highest level of Iranian leadership and approved, I have, as President of the United States of America, canceled the scheduled strikes and bombings against Iran this evening.
9: Fox's Max Gordon in Dubai. Iran had responded to the past two nights of strikes with more attacks on Gulf neighbors. Now, Iranian state media is reporting that the Iran Foreign Ministry is saying a large part of the negotiating text has been finalized, but suggesting that essentially it's not a done deal yet. President Trump also announcing today a new nominee for Director of National Intelligence, Jay Clayton, a federal prosecutor. He's been facing bipartisan pushback over picking a top housing finance official, Bill Pulte, to serve as acting director, and he does not appear to be backing away from that. Earlier, Democrats and some Republicans protested Pulte by opposing a temporary extension of a key surveillance tool, which is set to expire midnight tomorrow. America is listening to Fox News.
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12: Good morning. I'm Fred Pershing of the Second at the news desk. A Harrison County man is behind bars after police say he led officers on a high-speed chase through Shinston early Tuesday morning. According to the Shinston Police Department, 27-year-old Virgil Sam Likens Jr. failed to stop after an officer attempted a traffic stop for a stop sign violation. Investigators say he ran additional stop signs, fishtailed his pickup, and reached speeds of 60 to 70 miles per hour in a 25-mile-per-hour zone while nearly striking another vehicle. Police say Likens eventually abandoned the truck and fled on foot, leaving behind his license and other personal belongings. He was later arrested and being held at North Central Regional Jail on a $10,000 bond. After nearly 30 years, West Virginia University is ending its popular Fall Fest concert tradition. University officials say the event will not return for the 2026 fall semester, explaining that Welcome Week activities are regularly updated based on student feedback and changing interests. Instead, WVU will introduce new experiences, including a Mountaineer Midway and movie event for all students from 6 until 10 p.m. on Monday, August 17th on the downtown campus. The Marion County Grand Jury has returned indictments against two men in separate child sexual abuse cases. 26-year-old Connor Garut of Fairview was indicted on charges of second-degree sexual assault and second-degree sexual abuse involving a minor. The allegations stem from an investigation into incidents reported in June of 2025. In a separate case, 61-year-old Thomas Scritchfield of Fairmont was indicted on 20 counts of first-degree sexual assault and 20 counts of sexual abuse by a parent, guardian, or custodian involving a juvenile. A Harrison County man is facing multiple felony charges after authorities say he broke into a home and violently assaulted a woman. According to the West Virginia State Police, 49-year-old Charles Lewis Piercy IV of Bridgeport allegedly entered a residence on South Virginia Street by climbing through a side window before attacking the victim. Investigators say Piercy struck the woman in the face, leaving her with a black eye, and then stabbed her in the leg with a pair of scissors. The victim sought medical treatment for her injuries. Piercy is charged with nighttime burglary, malicious or unlawful assault, and assault during the commission of a felony. At the news desk, I'm Fred Persinger II.
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16: Here's your Metro News forecast. Today will be humid with intervals of clouds and sunshine leading to an afternoon thunderstorm with the potential for flooding, downpours, and localized damaging wind gusts. Expect a high of 86. Tonight, the weather will turn cloudy with scattered thunderstorms and remain warm and humid with a low of 72. Tomorrow is forecasted to be cloudy and humid with a few showers and a heavy thunderstorm in the afternoon. The thunderstorms may cause flooding, downpours, hail, and damaging wind gusts with a high of 82. That's your AccuWeather forecast.
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8: 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It's 5:06 in West Virginia. Time to start the third and final hour of our program today, Metro News Hotline. 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You know, we get started every day at 3:06 on the Metro News Radio Network. 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And for those who are watching on YouTube, Facebook Live, the Metro News TV app, how you doing out there? Thanks for watching. All right, we'll reset our question of the day here in a sec. We will talk to Amy Smith, 15 years at Investors Business Daily. What a day to have her on. My goodness, the market turned on a dime today around 2 o'clock when the president made comments about calling off the scheduled attack of Iran tonight. The market really loved that. Oil prices dropped like a rock. You know, what do you make of the market? Can you believe it? Anyway, the Wall Street pros have shot the market up. The Dow was over 1,000 points to the good for a while today before settling up about 1.8%. And NASDAQ was up almost 2.5% today. So what do you make of it? Amy Smith will join me here in a minute. We'll talk all about it. If you got a stock that you want to hear Amy's take on it, send me a text on that, 304-TALK, 304-304-8255-304. I'm on X, too, at Weekly, W-E-E-K-L-E-Y. We'll play in or out. That'll be at 525. 533, we'll go to Omaha. Kevin Kinder, BlueGoldNews.com, is embedded with the Mountaineers out there. We'll hear about what the Mountaineers are up to today. A little practice, a little press availability as they prep now for their first game against the Troy Trojans from the Sun Belt in less than 24 hours. That game's going to go tomorrow at 2 o'clock Eastern. All right, here's our question of the day. So, WVU, as I mentioned, in the College World Series, the Pirates just stunned the Dodgers and Shohei Ohtani last night. The Knicks had the biggest comeback in NBA Finals history against the Spurs last night. The World Cup is underway, started today. Mexico wrapping up a win over South Africa. And the Stanley Cup Finals all tied up at two games apiece, moving back to Raleigh for pivotal Game 5 tonight. Unbelievable run of big-time sports. And don't forget the West Virginia High School Baseball Tournament. So here's the question of the day, and it is sponsored by Solengo Law. What is the greatest sporting event you've ever watched live, either in person or on TV, when the energy was just unmatched? What was the greatest sporting event you ever watched live, either in person or on TV, where the energy was just unmatched? We got a lot of response to this. Let me get a couple of text messages, and then we'll talk about the financial markets. 304-694. Dave, it has to be the Steelers against the Ravens, January the 4th. Crazy, crazy atmosphere. Yeah, that was quite the game. The Steelers won that game, final 26-24, and won the division with that win. Yeah, that was a crazy day. A couple more here. John in Martinsburg. Hey, Dave, you know I was at the USA-Russia 1980 Olympic hockey game. Hard to match that. Yeah, man, the Miracle of Lake Placid. They made a movie about it, Miracle. Let's see. Mm-hmm. 681-981. Dave, no longer in the 240. I've been to three Kentucky Derbies, all high energy. Yeah, you know, when we had Kathy Mateo on the show about an hour ago, she was mentioning her answer was the Daytona 500. When you get a Triple Crown race or the beginning of a NASCAR race or the beginning of the Indianapolis 500, it is pretty high energy. That's a good answer. All right, let's get Amy Smith on the show. Amy comes to us from Los Angeles. She worked for years at Investors Business Daily. She's in California now, but she grew up in West Virginia, grew up in the Elkins area, and she is, after all, the shining pride of Randolph County. Amy, how you doing this afternoon, first of all?
19: Hey, Dave, I'm doing great. I want to just chime in here. We were at the Rose Bowl 1999. And we watched the Women's World Cup in soccer with Brandi Chastain and Mia Hamm, Julie Foudy, Brianna Scurry, Michelle Akers. And the energy was just out. Everyone was just on their feet almost the whole game. It was very exciting.
8: Hey, those are two great answers. You know what? Amy, is this 2 weeks in a row that we've had you on the show when the market has been going great guns? That never happens.
19: I know, magical charm today. Well, you know, you said it all. You know, the market surged today. Trump said, you know, no strikes against Iran. Oil was down. We have some of these chip stocks that have come up, Micron Technology, Advanced Micro Devices, Intel, Marvell. You know, just a great day. Even though the Mag 7 are still looking weak, we had a lot of good names moving higher today.
8: Yeah, I wanted to ask you about that. Of course, everybody's bracing for the SpaceX IPO that's coming tomorrow, and some of the Mag 7 stocks, which have been kind of slipping, rebounded a little bit today. I mean, Nvidia was up almost $5 today. Google was up over $1. Meta was down. Apple bounced back, up $4. It's going to be interesting to see the action tomorrow when we finally get the SpaceX IPO up and running.
19: Well, it sure will be. And, you know, I sent you something. We've talked about this before. I think what people need to keep in mind is, you know, everybody said, buy Facebook. But in the beginning, you know, Facebook did not do too well. It had a great decline. Right off the start, you know, the stock came down. It was down 32% the first year of trading. And, you know, that was because the valuation was what it was. They weren't producing earnings and sales yet. And, you know, we've had some other ones that, you know, we had all this big, like Lyft and Coin and Robinhood and Rivian. And those didn't do very well either. So we'll just have to wait and see if this hype holds up. What the pricing is, if people go too crazy over the buying, it'll be very interesting to see.
8: So, man, you go back and look at some of the biggest IPOs in history, and a lot of these stocks are great. I mean, from Blackstone to Xerox, you mentioned Facebook. There's a whole host of them that when you look back on it, Ford, McDonald's, Apple, Goldman Sachs, a lot of these stocks as IPOs, a year later, we're down, but they turned out to be tremendous long-term plays.
19: Right. That's exactly true. I think you could throw a whole bunch more in there like that. It doesn't mean that this is not a buy. It doesn't mean – I just think that the retail investor needs to be a little careful about what they do. You know, these first couple of weeks of trading are going to be pretty volatile.
8: All right. Let me ask you, so the general market was up, but some of the other things that are happening in the market, I mean, inflation is kicking up. Oil is still relatively expensive. But, you know, you just kind of got to go with the flow, right? But can you buy into this market?
19: Well, I think if you do, I think I'd go like the Qs, the QQQ. I think I would do something because we keep flipping and flopping. We had a rough day last Friday and all of the, you know, some of the AI names really got hit. We also have the possibility that the rate may no longer be debating rate cuts. In fact, if inflation remains an issue, we may be getting a hike.
8: All right. What do you think about maybe some of the stocks that are heavily impacted by oil prices, if oil prices are actually rolling back? And that would mean something like FedEx or UPS or maybe some of the cruise lines.
19: Oh, yeah. The cruise lines, the airlines. Travel stocks, absolutely. The ones that are going to benefit from lower oil. If indeed this works, we get the Strait of Hormuz, you know, open and moving again. Absolutely. Those would be places to look.
8: How about someplace like CAT? I mean, that's another stock that's heavily involved with energy prices. And it had a very good day today.
19: Well, you're right. That's where people are going to go looking. You know, the professional investors, you know, they're looking at oil every day, just like you and me. And if it does happen, they're gonna be some rotation into some of these names.
8: I also know that some of the big money center banks had a pretty good day today as well. I mean, J.P. Morgan's moving, Morgan Stanley's having a good run, BOA. All the big money center banks took part in today's rally.
19: Well, you're right, and that's something to look at too. And J.P. Morgan says that AI is already boosting some of their business results. So we'll have to keep an eye on that too. Things are moving rather quickly as far as AI and people, you know, in putting it into their businesses. Of course, part of the problem with that is, you know, how much money they're spending. Now, Oracle got hit because, you know, they said they beat on their earnings, but, you know, they're going to raise another $20 billion to put into AI. And that again, these numbers are just astronomical.
8: Hey, you ready for a couple of listener questions?
19: Absolutely.
8: All right, 304-625. Dave, could you ask the shining pride of Randolph County about Dell?
20: it's pulled back. What does she think of the price now that it's under $400?
19: Well, you're right. Dell's one of those names. It popped. It had a great report. You know, you're right. It has pulled back. Let's see here. I would look to see if it can retake 400 and see if some of that enthusiasm can continue.
20: I tell you what, though. I mean, it's hard to pull the trigger on something like Dell that's already had such an amazing run this calendar year.
19: It is. And, of course, they reported earnings here. It was on May 28th. And, you know, their earnings were up 214%. They had just a fabulous report. You're right. It's a little bit late in the game. Perhaps.
20: Hey, let me ask you this. So I'm sitting at home yesterday, and I'm getting ready for the show, and I'm monitoring the networks, and I see where the president came out and said, hey, congratulations to Citigroup. You know, congrats to Citigroup and the CEO. So he writes this real flowery social media message. And, you know, he's only doing that when he's investing in these names like Dell, for example, right? So, I mean, he buys some Dell, and then lo and behold, Dell gets like a big government contract. I mean, if you can't beat him, join him, right? I mean, if he's naming these stocks in his social media post, don't you basically have to believe that there's something going on there, that you have to look at these names if he is looking at them?
19: Yeah, I wouldn't go, let's put it this way, I wouldn't short a name that's on that list.
20: Right.
19: I think you're right. I think most of these names end up doing pretty well. So, yeah, you can certainly keep an eye on that and follow Truth Social.
20: Well, look how well you would have done if you would have bought Dell the moment he mentioned it, right?
19: Right, right. Yeah. And that, you know, that and then the earnings report and everything. So, yeah, some of these things, it's just, we're in a kind of a fascinating market. Tomorrow, you're right, Dave, that's going to be just a big deal. Let's see what happens to the trading all over. Let's see where the volume is going in the market. It's going to be a fun day.
20: Hey, I got one more listener question for you. Here's a listener who wants to know a little bit about Vanguard's growth index ETF. VUG is the symbol. So take a look at that chart, and what do you think about the Vanguard Growth Index Fund, the ETF? It traded up almost 1.75% today.
19: Well, I'll tell you, that's a fine way to invest. I'm a Vanguard fan. I think that it's got very good products. You know, that is going to mirror whatever the general market is doing, you know, just exactly. So if the growth names are pulling back as they started to do here, we've got a pullback starting, you know, let's see where we're here. June the 3rd, you know, we just have to be careful. If the general market pulls back, this one will go down as well. If your belief is that you think the market's going to go higher, if we do get this deal with Iran, we do get the lower oil, we get the Hormuz opened up, yeah, this is definitely an ETF that you could go with for sure.
20: Well, Amy, this is 2 weeks in a row. You've been on the show, and we've had a good week. So let's try to make it 3 in a row next Thursday at 5. What do you say?
19: I'm game for that, Dave. I'll see you next week.
20: All right, Amy Smith, talking about the financial markets, a big day today. Let's take a break, and we'll come back and play In or Out. Stay tuned.
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4: All right, welcome back. We'll go out to Omaha, where West Virginia is getting ready to play in the College World Series tomorrow. Kevin Kinner is going to check in with us in about 10 minutes or so. But now it's time to play in or out. Every day at this time, we focus on the stuff you talk about at the office. We call it in or out. The setup, simple. Three categories: food or beverage, gut reaction. Finally, this one's about a celebrity, the topics of which change daily. Let's get started. It's a two-man bobsled. Coop's on a personal day. Ryan, are you ready?
5: This is the second segment that I have spoken in.
4: Congratulations on all your success.
5: Yes.
4: Food or beverage? 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All right. 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You can also opt for the grilled if you choose. And it is topped by pimento cheese, pickled jalapenos, and a drizzle of honey on a toasted bun. Chick-fil-A honey pepper pimento cheese sandwich, in or out?
5: Nobody does fast food chicken like Chick-fil-A does fast food chicken. It's always different than the others, and I can't quite put my finger on it, but I've never had a bad meal from Chick-fil-A, so I'll be in.
4: You know, when I posted this on social media, people love it. Okay, mm-hmm. They're really fired up about this particular product. I've never had it. I don't really know if I really want cheese on a chicken sandwich.
5: Yeah, that is a bit weird.
4: But, you know, chicken parm, you know, so... I trust the brand. Okay, I trust the brand. So I'm going to be in on this. I'll be in on this. You know, this next gut reaction item could have actually gone into food or beverage, but for today, we're going to put it in gut reaction.
5: Because we're hungry.
4: Yeah, we're hungry. Christopher Nolan's upcoming film, The Odyssey, will hit theaters on July 17th, accompanied by a collectible popcorn bucket shaped like a Trojan horse. According to the movie's official X account, it shared a video of the souvenir showing a horse rearing on its hind legs with a popcorn compartment inside the body. Details on which theaters will sell it have not been released yet. A collectible popcorn bucket shaped like a Trojan horse. In or out?
5: Man, I like how this trend started with, like, the Dune popcorn bucket, and now it's just sort of exploded in recent years. I don't have much ill will towards a popcorn bucket, but I know that I'm not going to enjoy the movie. That's just a personal thing, but I think I'll be out.
4: Gonna be out. You know, I have not been in on any of these popcorn bucket things, but we just did a chicken bucket thing a couple of days ago from KFC. You know, I like the movie. I think I like the movie. I'm going to go see it. But I can't see myself doing this. I got to be slightly out. Finally, this one's about a celebrity. David Harbour, one of the stars of Stranger Things, he just revealed that a false Daily Mail story claiming Millie Bobby Brown filed harassment complaints against him triggered a breakdown. He's bipolar, and he's 51 years old. He told Variety, which alleged that Brown submitted pages and pages of claims before the final season, was untrue. He said the timing was weird, as it came shortly after his ex, Lily Allen's critical album release. David Harbour, in or out? Hellboy, in or out?
5: You know, these guys have been doing Stranger Things for years now, and so that sort of builds up this sort of like family unit sort of on the set. So I'm not surprised he had this kind of reaction to that kind of news. So I like him. I like his work. I'll be in.
4: You know what? You touched on something there that it's kind of amazing that this whole gang of Stranger Things people have been together for 9 or 10 years.
5: Yeah,
4: right?
5: It's been a long time.
4: It's really been a long run. Yeah, I'm in on him as well. David Harbour, I'll be in on him. All right, we'll take a break for local news here at the bottom of the hour. When we come back, we'll go to Omaha and check in on what was up today with the old Golden Blue baseball team. And a little bit later on, before we hit the top of the hour, we'll hear some of their media availability. This is Metro News, the voice of West Virginia.

0: West Virginia Metro News. I'm Morgan Pemberton. U.S. Senator Shelley Moore Capito says she supports the extension of Section 702 of the Foreign Intelligence Surveillance Act, which authorizes the warrantless surveillance of foreign target located outside of the U.S. Capito, however, says that President Donald Trump's appointment of Federal Housing Finance Agency Director Bill Pulte as Acting Director of National Intelligence is coupled with that, she says, has created a controversy.
1: On the Pulte nomination, this is problematic. It's a temporary. It's not a nomination that has to go through the Senate. The president wanted to put him in there temporarily. It's caused a lot of angst.
0: Read a full story at WVMetroNews.com. Student leaders from the 2026 Mountaineer Boys State and Rhododendron Girls State were at the Capitol today. Girls State Youth Governor and John Marshall Rising Senior Zoe Zervos says this experience will help with her future.
2: I really enjoyed the experience. It's been truly life-changing, and I've met so many people, whether it be fellow friends, counselors that have encouraged me, and all the inspirational speakers and legislature members that have come to talk to us.
0: Both groups attended the fourth annual joint leadership session, and the Ridgewood High School community is mourning today following the death of longtime band director Greg James. James was a teacher in Nicholas County for 50 years and took over the band in the early 1980s. 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
0: Two people have been arrested in connection to a breaking and entering complaint that occurred at Poly Coding Solutions in Mingo County Wednesday. 39-year-old James Gannon is charged with grand larceny, transferring stolen property, and entering without breaking. 48-year-old Sean Hicks is charged with receiving stolen property. Gannon is being held in the Southwestern Regional Jail, and Hicks was released on bond. State troopers were able to recover the stolen construction equipment, including a manhole winch, generator, and an air compressor. The investigation remains ongoing. From the Metro News Anchor Desk, I'm Morgan Pimber.
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9: All right, welcome back. 26 till the hour. Metro News Hotline here until 6 o'clock. A little bit later on, before we hit the top of the hour, we will hear some of the media availability that WVU's baseball coach and a pair of players had in Omaha in anticipation of its College World Series opener tomorrow afternoon against the Troy Trojans. And let's go out to Omaha, where Kevin Kinder, BlueGoldNews.com, is standing by. He's embedded with the team. By the way, also want to mention that this Metro News update from Omaha is brought to you by Jared Construction. Right on time, right on budget, call Jared Construction, license number WV030133. Salute. All right. How you doing out there, Kevin? What's going on?
10: Doing just fine, Dave. Definitely a lot more vibe than what I was expecting the day before the tournament. Practice was open today. Weren't a whole lot of people in watching it, but, man, the baseball village right next to the ballpark, the bars and restaurants right around it, they are already jumping. There is West Virginia fans' favorite song blaring out of a couple of bars. The merchandise is flying off the shelves. It is a definite party scene.
9: Yeah, let me tell me a little bit about the merch. What's available?
10: Man, the NCAA has done it really good. A lot of different varieties of shirts, pullovers, you know, just about anything that you'd want. Bats, pins, hats, and then when you get deeper in, there are a bunch of independent gear places that have a lot of different baseball things for sale. Customizing their own bats. Saw something with an Ellie De La Cruz set of gear. Okay. Yeah, gloves, sleeves, sliding mitts. I mean, you name it. If you use it in baseball, it's out here for sale.
9: Hey, I got to ask you. You know, the trip from Charleston to Omaha is about 900 miles and change. Have you seen anybody or heard any stories about anybody who's been making the drive?
10: Absolutely. Actually, just talked to somebody. Yeah. Friend of mine now, Matty Sunday, who is a photographer and also, you know, he shot some. I think he came out as much as a fan as to work this one. He just completed the drive, said, had no problem.
9: Nice.
10: You know, just cruised out, and it was a good trip.
9: It's funny, though, when you go to Omaha, man, when you hit that Iowa border, you're thinking, hey, I'm almost there. Not right. Not really. You got to transverse the entire state to get on the other side. But hey, how's the weather? There's always been so much talk about how hot it is, how humid it is for the College World Series. What's the situation with that?
10: Today it's perfect. There was a thunderstorm maybe 5 o'clock this morning or something, rolled through quickly. I mean, it's a little warm, but the wind is blowing. It is not oppressively hot and supposed to be even a little bit nicer tomorrow. I know, you know, like you said, there have been some games and some weeks out here that it's been blazing, but it looks really good, at least for the first couple of days.
9: You know, the press availability took about 30 minutes today, and you got the first question in from Steve Sabins, and he noted that since you asked it, it kind of felt like back home. There really wasn't too much, too many things revealed, though, from the coach today.
10: No, definitely not. These tend to be more, hey, getting the national media and media from other teams caught up on what your team is about, what your team's like, and you know, so yeah, we have heard some of that. So one of the things I was interested in, how are the players dealing with it, because it's definitely a lot more media. They started hitting it like at 7:30 this morning with their team photo and just going straight on through there until they left for another site for some more practice. So yeah, I was interested with that. Steve admitted that, hey, that's a little bit of a challenge. You got to talk to him about him. You got to make sure, hey, yes, we're going to do these things, enjoy it, but in the end, here to play baseball.
9: Now, let me ask you this. In terms of how the schedule is laid out, did the teams that are scheduled to play tomorrow, were those the only teams that got to work out today, or was there a workout time for every one of the eight teams remaining?
10: It was all eight teams. Each team had 50 minutes on the field, and then a lot of them, including West Virginia, went elsewhere to work some more, get in some more swings, do, you know, whatever the coaches wanted them to focus on heading into it. But, no, today was the one day of practice before the tournament that everybody got, and from here on out, it's all games on the field.
9: All right, so what do you think? You know, there was not a lot of discussion, at least from the West Virginia point of view, about how the pitching's going to set up this week. But since Chanson Cole was one of the two available players, are we to assume that he's going to start tomorrow afternoon's game?
10: That is the report that we've gotten, that Chanson Cole will be starting tomorrow. Gives Max Yale an extra day of rest, keeps him on his 7-day you know, rotation. So, you know, and there's so many different things that go into that that Steve Sabins has talked about in the past. Who matches up better? Is it lefties versus righties, you know, predominantly? A lot of different things. How do they think their pitches are going to go against how, you know, what team they're playing, what they tend to swing well against. But, you know, Chanson Cole has been pitching really well. When he keeps the ball down in the zone, you get a lot of people rolling over. He's, you know, tough. If he leaves one up in the zone, you got a chance for a home run. But that's one other thing. We've learned this ballpark is not a big home run site. The wind tends to blow in most days. It is a big, spacious outfield. So that might work in West Virginia's favor a little bit, too. And perhaps for Cole.
9: So when West Virginia had their press availability today, where was that time-wise in relation to when Troy met the media?
10: It was right before it.
9: Okay.
10: West Virginia and Troy were the first two teams. The interview and practice lineups went right through the way the schedule for the actual games are laid out the next two games. So West Virginia and Troy, first two out of the gate today. First two on the field tomorrow.
9: You know, just monitoring it today, it seemed like there were West Virginia-specific members of the media that were there on hand, including yourself. But there also seemed to be, like, a lot of general, just college baseball reporters as well. Was it packed? Or how many people attended the presser?
10: There were probably 40 or so in there. And granted, you know, there's a few team people in there that are getting – so, but, yeah, there is.

0: get back from Omaha. But, yeah, I didn't see anything that really, you know, smacked in, made me think, hey, that's unfair.
1: All right, here's the way it laid out. So this is just the conference schedule for the Big 12 in men's basketball. So the home and homes for West Virginia in the Big 12 this year are going to be Cincinnati, Iowa State, and UCF. Now, obviously, Iowa State had a great run in the tournament, and they were nationally ranked, as were many teams in the Big 12 for the majority of last season. Here are the home dates against opponents from the Big 12 where there will not be a return game away next season. So additional home games in the Big 12: Arizona, Arizona State, Houston, K-State, Oklahoma State, and TCU. And right off the top, looking at that, I mean, how about the fact that West Virginia gets Arizona at home and they get Houston at home and they don't have to go visit those teams on the road? I see that as really big.
0: Well, that's definitely nice. Definitely deserve Houston coming in because it didn't seem like WVU could ever get them at home. But you still got to go to Kansas.
1: Yeah.
0: You still got to go to Baylor. You know, there's always the plus and minus there. And the other interesting thing is, you know, they put this schedule together with, you know, consultation with their experts and coach votes and whatever, but how do you really know how good those other teams are? You might end up with a great home schedule or a great schedule altogether because some of the teams that you play twice aren't great. And so you got a chance to get an extra win. Or they might turn out to be really good, and suddenly you've got a death march. So, you know, it's still a little bit of a guess, but some interesting things here way before the season starts.
1: All right. Well, listen, I'll let you go. Thanks for jumping on with us. The game's tomorrow at 2 o'clock. We'll be talking again soon.
0: Sounds good. You can check out all our coverage at bluegoldnews.com.
1: Kevin Kinder, bluegoldnews.com. Thanks, Kevin. Just to reiterate, so the Big 12 has announced the scheduling for the men's basketball season in terms of conference games. Once again, the teams that WV will be playing home and away this year: Cincinnati, Iowa State, UCF. Three good teams. Here are the additional home games that West Virginia will play that will not feature a return game on the road: Arizona, Arizona State, Houston, K-State, Oklahoma State, and TCU. Obviously, some really difficult teams there that you get at home. Now, conversely, here are the games that West Virginia will play in conference on the road only. They'll go to Waco to play Baylor, BYU, Colorado, Kansas. They're kind of unfortunate there's no KU game at WVU this year. That's the way it goes. So Kansas on the road, Texas Tech, and Utah. That was released earlier this afternoon. All right, we'll take a break, and when we come back, we're talking about the media availability. We'll hear some of the opening remarks from West Virginia's head coach and a couple of players if we have time. Stay tuned.
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12: Man, there is so much stuff going on. The state high school baseball tournament continues in Huntington. And we now have the final set up in Class A after semifinal action earlier today. Gilmer County knocked out the number one seed, Huntington St. Joe's, 8-4. And Sherman blanked Pocahontas County 3-0. So those two teams that survived today, Gilmer County and Sherman, will meet in the Class Single A championship game. That will be Saturday morning at 10 o'clock. The AA quarterfinals are going on right now. And we'll have the AAA and the Quad A quarterfinals tomorrow. Right now, you've got the game going on between Wheeling Central and Logan. Frankfort and Independence will battle it out 50 minutes after the completion of that. World Cup got going today. And in Guadalajara, Mexico, Mexico was a winner over South Africa 2-0. South Africa finished this game with three red cards and only nine players on the field. South Korea and Czechia, that's the Czech Republic, they will play tonight in Guadalajara. They'll get that match underway at 10 o'clock. All right, so earlier today, the WVU baseball team had a media availability before their game tomorrow at 2 o'clock Eastern against the Troy Trojans. Steve Sabins was there, the head coach, the pitcher Chanson Cole, and slugger Gavin Kelly. Let's hear Sabins' opening statement, and maybe we'll have time for a couple of questions.
13: Just super excited for this group of kids. They've worked so hard and sacrificed so much to be here. It's really important for this state and the university and our community. So to be able to do something as a unified group and represent our state is really important to us. And these kids have been right in the middle to my left. So just happy to be here, ready to compete. I'm trying to keep the guys focused on what's important. That's just preparation of these games coming up.
14: We'll now open it to questions for the student athletes.
15: Kevin Kinder, Blue and Gold News. Coach Sabins, a little bit of a different day before routine for you. I know you all are big on that. What is the biggest adjustment in shorter on field? Obviously a lot more media. And did you have an idea of what this would be like going into today?
13: It's just like right back in Morgantown. Kevin's asking me questions in the team theater, man. It's beautiful. Yeah, I think we had an idea. I've been really lucky to have so many friends in the coaching business that have been great at their jobs and taken teams to Omaha and did wonderful things. And so they shared a lot of insight of kind of what this was going to look like. We've tried to just schedule out everything humanly possible for the kids so they can concentrate on showing up with good energy and executing what's in front of them. We certainly are a very process-oriented team, and I think that's when we play our best, when we kind of keep to that process. The biggest thing I think in these kind of scenarios is just for young guys that are excited to be here and want to play great, is sometimes you do have to say no in these kind of situations, because there's always more that you could do. There's always more interviews, there's more excitement, there's more social media, there's always more. And so for them, I think as you get a little bit older and you get a little bit more comfortable, you can be really kind while saying no in some of these situations. So just talking to the team a little bit about that, because they've worked so hard for this opportunity in front of them that it's their opportunity. It's okay to be selfish in some of these situations because it's theirs. They've worked so hard and done so much to do this. So they need to concentrate on seizing an opportunity in front of them, because these opportunities are tough to come by.
16: Mark Ireland, Just Baseball Media. Coach, how's it feel just here to have so much support from the community and just fully diving into making West Virginia a baseball school? And do you expect them to show up here in Omaha big for you guys?
13: There's zero doubt that Mountaineer Nation will be in full force here in Omaha. I think damn near every politician and representation from the athletic department and fan and supporter and alumni will be here. That's one of the most special things about West Virginia, is that there's a deep passion for the university. And so it's been a blast just saying, yeah, we got to get a couple rooms for the governor and the senator and everybody else. But they've been along for the ride. A lot of these folks aren't like new to the program, where it's like all of a sudden you get to Omaha and you hear a lot of new names. There's a lot of these folks, and that's what makes it so unique to West Virginia, is that there's no pro sports teams and there's no other major university in that state. And so we really are the main show. And so we just have an unusual amount of support for a smaller state.
12: All right, there you go. That is Steve Sabins, WVU's baseball coach from earlier today. A media availability in preparation for West Virginia's game against the Troy Trojans in the College Baseball World Series tomorrow. The Reds are off today. They will be back home tomorrow night to open up a weekend set against the Arizona Diamondbacks. The Pirates are in action tonight after that dramatic comeback from trailing 6-1 to the Dodgers late, winning 9-8 last night. They'll take on the Dodgers tonight in the rubber game of that three-game set. And the Dirty Birds are at home tonight here in Charleston. They'll be hosting High Point as that series continues. We'll take a break and we'll wrap it up for the day in just a moment.
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9: All right, folks, that's going to do it for the show today. 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My name's Dave Weekly. I'll talk to you tomorrow, beginning at 3:06. 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
11: He calls it a great settlement in the war with Iran. I'm Lisa Lacera, Fox News. President Trump says a peace deal is on the table.
12: The president says the U.S. and Iran have agreed on a memorandum of understanding, and it means Iran will never be able to get a nuclear weapon. He told reporters at the White House,
13: "It'll be done pretty quickly. They want it every bit as much as everybody else wants it."
12: The president said the agreement may be signed as soon as this weekend.
13: The whole Middle East is happy, and long beyond the Middle East, the strait will open as soon as we have it signed.
12: The president had been threatening another round of strikes against Iran in retaliation for the downing of an American military helicopter earlier this week. But those strikes have been put on hold.
11: Fox's Jill Nato in Washington. Meanwhile, the spokesperson for Iran's foreign ministry says Iran has not reached a final decision on an agreement. The president confirming Housing Finance Director Bill Pulte will continue as acting director of national intelligence while announcing a new nominee to the post.
13: He's running it for a short while we get a very talented person, Jake Layton, in. As you know, Jake Layton's an incredible talent, head of Sullivan and Cromwell. He was head of the SEC.
11: This coming as Democrats and some Republicans had voiced concerns over Pulte's lack of intelligence experience and voted against the extension of the Foreign Intelligence Surveillance Bill in protest of the choice in the House today. The Department of the Interior investigating after the grass on the National Mall was defaced.
14: We don't know of any arrests, but they are saying this is an act of vandalism, and it appears to be 8647. 86, the restaurant slang term to cut something, kill something off an order, and obviously 47th is usually been indicative of President Trump being the 47th president.
11: Fox's Mark Meredith. Wall Street stocks rallied to their best day in 2 months after President Trump called off the other round of strikes against Iran. The Dow gained 929. The Nasdaq added 640. 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
16: Good morning, I'm Fred Persinger II at the news desk. A Harrison County man is behind bars after police say he led officers on a high-speed chase through Shinston early Tuesday morning. According to the Shinston Police Department, 27-year-old Virgil Sam Likens Jr. failed to stop after an officer attempted a traffic stop for a stop sign violation. Investigators say he ran additional stop signs, fishtailed his pickup, and reached speeds of 60 to 70 miles per hour in a 25-mile-per-hour zone while nearly striking another vehicle. Police say Likens eventually abandoned the truck and fled on foot, leaving behind his license and other personal belongings. He was later arrested and being held at North Central Regional Jail on a $10,000 bond. After nearly 30 years, West Virginia University is ending its popular Fall Fest concert tradition. University officials say the event will not return for the 2026 fall semester, explaining that Welcome Week activities are regularly updated based on student feedback and changing interests. Instead, WVU will introduce new experiences, including a Mountaineer Midway and movie event for all students from 6 until 10 p.m. on Monday, August 17th on the downtown campus. The Marion County Grand Jury has returned indictments against two men in separate child sexual abuse cases. 26-year-old Connor Garut of Fairview was indicted on charges of second-degree sexual assault and second-degree sexual abuse involving a minor. The allegations stem from an investigation into incidents reported in June of 2025. In a separate case, 61-year-old Thomas Scritchfield of Fairmont was indicted on 20 counts of first-degree sexual assault and 20 counts of sexual abuse by a parent, guardian, or custodian involving a juvenile. A Harrison County man is facing multiple felony charges after authorities say he broke into a home and violently assaulted a woman. According to the West Virginia State Police, 49-year-old Charles Lewis Piercy IV of Bridgeport allegedly entered a residence on South Virginia Street by climbing through a side window before attacking the victim. Investigators say Piercy struck the woman in the face, leaving her with a black eye, and then stabbed her in the leg with a pair of scissors. The victim sought medical treatment for her injuries. Piercy is charged with nighttime burglary, malicious or unlawful assault, and assault during the commission of a felony. At the news desk, I'm Fred Persinger II.
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18: Here's your Metro News forecast. Today will be humid with intervals of clouds and sunshine, leading to an afternoon thunderstorm with the potential for flooding, downpours, and localized damaging wind gusts. Expect a high of 86. Tonight, the weather will turn cloudy with scattered thunderstorms and remain warm and humid with a low of 72. Tomorrow is forecasted to be cloudy and humid with a few showers and a heavy thunderstorm in the afternoon. The thunderstorms may cause flooding, downpours, hail, and damaging wind gusts with a high of 82. That's your AccuWeather forecast.
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2: Bill McKenzie kicks a 38-yard field goal on the final play of the football game.
3: 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Do you believe in miracles? Yes!
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6: Hi, everyone, and good evening. We welcome you into a special edition of the CityNet Statewide Sports Line live from Let It Fly here in Omaha, Nebraska. I'm Brad Howe alongside Hoppy Kercheval here in Omaha. Greg Hunter is back in our Morgantown studios. First of all, Hoppy, good evening to you, and welcome in day two from Omaha.
7: Thank you very much. We're in the Let It Fly Sports Bar. They have a television here that is bigger than some stadium scoreboards.
6: Nice place, isn't it?
7: It's a great place, and it's going to be a great place for Mountaineer fans who've already started to come in and to gather tomorrow before the game.
6: Yeah, and we'll talk about that because today, for me, felt like the day the College World Series started to begin. It was an open practice today. Steve Sabins and a couple of players had their press conference, but maybe more importantly, the fans are filing in. I see some West Virginia fans just outside of our studio here at Let It Fly taking this all in, so you can feel the town starting to come to life with College World Series fans.
7: Yeah, because yesterday was an arrival day. The team gets here, we get here, and you get settled in. And today we went over to Charles Schwab Field, and you go in. It's a beautiful stadium, by
6: beautiful.
7: The way. Beautiful stadium, seats about 25,000 people, natural grass surface. And you go in, and the team goes on the field for batting practice. Jed Jerko's throwing batting practice. And the press, there's 700 credential press members here, and the press is out there, and you think, oh, this is the College World Series. It dawned on us today.
6: That you're here. Now you're in Omaha. And Greg, welcome into you. You're back in our Morgantown studios there, so good evening to you. We're glad you're with us this evening.
8: Yeah, you're in the belly of it all, though. So that's I am very interested to find out what you learned today and also hearing some of the comments from Steve Sabins and the Mountaineer players that met the media.
6: Yeah, we'll hear from Steve Sabins coming up. I thought, Hoppy, it was another A-plus press conference performance from Steve Sabins. He's turning into a wonderful guy behind the mic and got into detail on some things, and that was really part of the day that stood out to me was the stage that he was on and had. And we'll talk about this coming up, that he used that to not message just the people in that room, but this was clearly a recruiting pitch today for Coach Sabins.
7: Oh, it was. He handled himself so well. And you know Sabins, he's even keel, right? He's just even keel. He just articulates his thoughts so clearly. And yeah, he was making a recruiting pitch today, and what a great time to do it because you have a national audience, right? You have a national audience. There was like 30, 35 reporters in there. There's national press, and he was talking about the program by the biomechanical center that they have. And also something you've talked a lot about, of how the appeal to D2 players, that because there's a lot of D2 players out there that are looking for the next opportunity, not the entitled players, but players who want to be a Mountaineer and want to be here, and they've done a great job. And by the way, Troy's done a good job of that too, but how West Virginia's done such a good job of that. So yeah, It was the pitch he gives recruits and recruits families that he gave today.
6: Yeah, he was very aware that message was going to get carried to all parts of the country from those media members. And, Greg, you'll appreciate this. As you watch the field tomorrow and this World Series opens up, one of the things that always strikes you here is the field conditions and how they look. And, Greg, we got a thunderstorm that rolled through here last night and early this morning, so the field was a little bit wet. And I give the staff credit at Charles Schwab Field. They didn't want you on the grass there, Hoppy. In fact, I was removed from the grass two different times, and I didn't have more than half a foot on the grass. But they're very nice about it.
7: Politely.
6: Very Midwest nice.
7: Midwest nice.
6: But they moved us off the grass. So, Greg, the field conditions and the field itself look absolutely pristine as we are, less than 24 hours away from the start of the College World Series. And as we know, West Virginia kicks that thing off.
8: Yeah, so grass surface, as you said, but what's the forecast for tomorrow and then the rest of the week?
7: It's good tomorrow.
6: Good. Nice weather, right? Like in the 70s, and it should be sunny, so we should get it underway nicely. But, you know, that park, the field, is, I think, one of the storylines of this event. And guys, it's not only the attendance. We've talked about this number, that it's 44 consecutive games of 18,000 or more in this stadium for a College World Series game. So there's going to be a massive crowd tomorrow. As big as they were at Kendrick Family Ballpark last weekend, you're going to see a bigger crowd. But it's the dimensions of this park. Mm-hmm. It is a big outfield. There is a lot of ground to cover defensively. But for West Virginia, I do think that's a benefit. I think the way they play and the way they gap the ball and the way they run, a small ball type of team, they come in last in the field in home runs hit. I'm interested to see if the big field, these dimensions, help the Mountaineers on the field.
7: It's 335 in the corners, 408 straight away, so it's a big field. And I was watching that today, and you, sometimes on television, you don't get the best perspective. When you're on the field, and they were taking batting practice, and you see the balls hit out in the field, and you see the outfielders out there, and you say, wow, that's a lot of ground you have to cover out there.
6: Yeah.
7: And this is this Troy team, one stat that stands out to me, they give up an average of 9 hits a game. And West Virginia comes in hitting the ball very, very well. So you think, come in, you know, take your cuts, get the ball in play, and maybe, as we heard earlier when talking about strategy, maybe get that starting pitcher out early if you can and get to their bullpen, which has some weaknesses.
6: Big key, get to the bullpen early. And, Greg, you've been around this team a lot, too, and covered these games and talked to these players. That was the other thing that struck me today, and we had a chance to catch up with Gavin and Brody Kresser, and we'll hear your talk with Brody Kresser, a portion of that talk coming up in just a little bit. Talk to Ian Korn, friend of this program who's been on. Greg, I talked to Reese Bassinger, friend of this program as well. We've had so many of these guys on this program throughout the year. What struck me is I think we were more awestruck in the moment than they were. Yeah. They showed up like, this is the next game, and we're appreciative to be here, and this is really neat. And Brody and I talked about him saying he wasn't going to come to this event until he played in it. But they weren't overwhelmed or awestruck in any way. Greg, it felt like the same guys we've talked to throughout the year and talked about, okay, we're here to win it. Now we're ready to go play.
8: Yeah, well, you know, I think Hoppy used the term on Steve Sabin's earlier about even keel, and that's exactly what I've thought of him his entire time. I think I told him that the other day and during one of the press conferences. But his team follows that suit very well also. I mean, Saturday, they win the Supers heading to the College World Series, and they come into the postgame press conference, and, you know, it's just very matter of fact. This is not a team that is going to be real demonstrative, and I don't think they'll be awestruck by the moment. You know, win or lose, whatever happens, it's not going to be the moment that takes them out.
6: I think that's a good way to say that. I agree. You may not win the thing. You may not even win tomorrow, but I think you're right. It won't be because you're overwhelmed by that. And I thought that's the other thing that struck me out of Steve's press conference today. He struck a perfect balance of being appreciative and glad you're here and understanding the moment while not being just happy to be here. This is a team, guys, we've talked about this. This is a team that is not only built but has proven they're capable of winning this thing. This isn't, oh, just, hey, pat ourselves on the back, we're glad we got to Omaha. This is a team that has work to do and feels it can get that work done.
7: Yeah, exactly. And when I was talking to Brody Kresser today, and we're going to hear that interview, and I said, because I asked about the moment, because we're all giddy.
6: Right? Giddy, yeah.
7: And I asked Brody Kresser and I asked Coach Sabins. And again, the same thing, and I think it's reflective of Sabins and the staff and the attitude that they've built around this team. And Kresser said, yeah, it's great, man. We're having, you know, it's good. We're soaking it all in. But when the game starts, it's baseball. And we're going to play, and we're just going to play baseball. So I think that the headspace is right for this
6: agree.
7: Team.
6: You know, Greg, it's remarkable, too, in listening to Steve, a guy that's only in his second year as a head coach. And I know he's been around this game a long time. He's been around this program a long time, but he's been a head coach for only 2 years. And when he started talking, Greg, about that it's okay, and he's told his players, it's okay to say no to some things this week.
7: Yes.
6: You've got a bunch of things coming at you, and family and friends and reporters and interviews and requests for all kinds of things. And he said, it's okay to be selfish. You've worked your whole life to be in this moment. Mm-hmm. You're here to perform. It's okay. Be polite, but it's okay to say no. And I thought, what incredible wisdom from a guy that hasn't done it very long in his first appearance at this level, that understood and delivered the perfect message of, guys, you don't have to do everything here. The most important thing is still the most important thing. You got to go out and play baseball.
7: You do. And we have talked ourselves into, Brad, we've been to a lot of bowl games, and I just, I don't know how many times I've been to a bowl game, and Hunter has too, that over the week I've built myself up to think there's no way West Virginia can lose, right? Because you just sort of get caught up in the moment. And but I want to stress this too, that well, I think West Virginia, obviously they deserve to be here, and they're hot at the right time. Eight teams are hot at the right time.
6: Sure.
7: Eight teams. This Troy team is hot.
6: 16 of their last 21 games.
7: Yeah.
6: They, as we've said on this program, if West Virginia wasn't in the super regional field with the visuals it created at Kendrick Flamable Park, Troy would be the national story.
7: Yes,
6: they had 7,500 people
7: right
6: at their super regional. So, yeah, you're exactly right. They come in. Their guys doing the Troy version of Sportsline are saying the same things we are.
7: Yeah.
6: That Troy's not the little engine that could. It feels it can come in here and win.
7: And they don't like when the press has tried to portray them like, you're the Cinderella team. They go, no. No, we're not. Don't start that stuff.
6: We're a heck of a baseball team.
7: We've won 37 games for the last 3 years. Yeah. We got a great coach. They did the same thing West Virginia did. They got D2 players that are, you know, they're playing at a high level. They think, well, yeah, we deserve here.
6: Sure.
7: This is not a fluke.
6: Sure.
7: So that's something to keep in mind going into this game tomorrow. And they played in a difficult conference, and they played a tough schedule.
6: They played one of the toughest schedules in the country. In fact, that's what got them in this tournament, one of the last teams to get in the tournament. But it was strength of schedule that overcame the 30 losses they had because they played
7: Alabama, Auburn, teams like that.
6: Southern Miss.
7: Georgia.
6: Yeah. They have been tested. So should be in for a good one tomorrow as the College World Series action on the field begins. Plenty more coming on the CityNet statewide sports line as we've moved our health plan studios to Omaha. Reminder, the health plan provides health coverage options and has been the most trusted carrier for over 40 years. Plenty more straight ahead on the CityNet statewide sports line when we return.
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5: Welcome back inside the CityNet statewide sports line. 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License number WV030133. All right, let's continue our discussion about Steve Sabins from his press conference earlier today. And I just thought, Hop, if we had more time, just play this thing in its entirety. He had some wonderful questions and was up there for quite a while. There were a lot of national questions from guys that have covered college baseball, so impressed with what the Mountaineers were doing.
6: Yeah, and only a couple questions about Troy. And he, that was the most generic answer he gave. He said, well, they have good pitchers, they have good hitters, you know, there's a veteran team. But the rest of it, which was good for West Virginia, I think, was about program. And he used that as an opportunity to talk about the program and about, you know, this experience.
5: Let's dive into those cuts in particular, because we've talked so much about this new biomechanical center and what an edge it provides for West Virginia, not only with current players and in the development of those guys, but how it's going to continue to help this program in recruiting and financially down the road. And I thought Steve's answer was tremendous about what this new center means and has meant to this West Virginia program.
7: So we have a cutting-edge technology lab that's equipped with motion capture cameras and force plates that are inlaid in the ground for the pitching mound and the hitters, the batter's box as well, with TrackMan and radar system in every cage. And we have a company that's called BioPrecision, and BioPrecision has really helped us kind of take this thing to the next level. Not only do they work with our players, but they work with players outside of West Virginia. So everything that we offer in that lab is also accessible to professional players and amateur players. And so that's a real game changer for us. Probably the biggest difference between what we're doing, technology is one thing, and then kind of the buzzword is, can you make any of that actionable? And the reality is that I'm a baseball coach and we build rosters and we work to get players better. But I'm not a biomechanist, and I don't know how human movement actually works. And so we went and we were able to hire a PhD in human movement, a full-time biomechanist, who now also teaches a class in the School of Sports Science. So the School of Sports Science had this huge part to basically say, we want to partner with WVU, and we want to partner with the baseball program, and we want to create experiential learning opportunities for students. And so people way smarter than me basically got together and said, one of those things I talk about, everybody being all in. You got everybody all in on our program. And so we went and hired the head biomechanist from Tread Athletics, which is a world-renowned lab. So she was servicing probably 3,000 or 4,000 different athletes, working with all these coaches, doing remote training, all this stuff. And she was responsible for creating reports and making all this information actionable. And the sales pitch was like, well, you want to work with 35 athletes and teach a class and be a professor and be part of a team and make a run to Omaha? Or would you like to service 4,000 athletes and never see any of them and not really work with them face to face? So for her, her name's Courtney Simkowick, it was kind of a no-brainer. She's like, I want to be part of a team and I want to win and I want to be in the dugout and I want to make a difference. And so That's probably the biggest separator. And I don't mind sitting here and talking about it, because it's one of those things, like, you can have the roadmap of being good, but actually implementing that process of what we've done is essentially impossible. And she's a unicorn, right? A PhD in biomechanist, that's a baseball rat that wants to be in a dugout and be at practice all day and grind. And, you know, like those things aren't, you can't just go create that person or that system. Not every school has a school of sports science that has 30 students working in the lab and want to create graduate assistantships for that. Not every administration wants to partner with an external academic unit, right? So there's like all these things that have to fall into place. And I feel like we've been able to just kind of bring all that stuff together and create something that is truly unique to West Virginia. And that's why some of the best pitchers in the nation are choosing to come here.
5: What a great answer. Succinct, but gives you an overview of why that facility is going to be so important. And by the way, setting a new sports line record for the word biomechanist on this show. I'm not sure, Greg, we've ever used that on this show.
8: I haven't.
5: But Steve did it tremendously well there. But it truly speaks to what this center is all about.
6: It really does. And that's becoming also part of this national story.
5: Sure.
6: Is what this biomechanics. Can I do
5: biomechanical that? Center, but biomechanist is the person.
6: Biomechanist, who's Courtney Simquits. And look, what at this level, what's the margin? Like, the margin is so close.
5: Sure.
6: Among these athletes. But can you do something? Can you do something that gives you just a little bit of an edge? And I think that's what this biomechanical center does and what Courtney Simquits does. And as, you know, Coach Saban has enough self-awareness to say, I don't completely understand it, but I know it's important. And can we make that, he had a key phrase, can we make that actionable? Mm-hmm. Can you take the information that you glean and apply it in a way that makes you better and gives you an advantage? That's the key. And what they've been able to do is they're making it actionable. They're making players better by using this information. Not just, because you can get overwhelmed by information. Like, here's all the data. But if you can use it to make you better, that's good for the program, and that is a huge recruiting tool.
5: Just huge, and Greg, that's what I want to talk to you about. It's really three silos or buckets here. It's the transformation of current players and the training that they get. Then it's the recruiting aspect, and Greg, I want to come back to you on the recruiting aspect. But then it's the financial part of it that, yes, West Virginia shares in. BioPrecision is the private company,
6: right,
5: that operates out of there. So in this new era, it's not just about recruiting or current players. There's a financial piece to it that goes, and it's given West Virginia a leg up. Now, are other schools going to close the gap? Yeah, they're going to start seeing this and seeing the results that came along this year, and you're going to see others try and match this. But West Virginia's got a head start, and Greg, you've spent a career following recruiting. There is no doubt this is a major part of the pitch, and that's part of why Steve went so deep on it today, as this starts to get out and stories get to be written about this. But we have talked about this on the show. You're rolling in every visiting team that West Virginia plays, and they're all seeing this center. There's no doubt that is going to help in the transfer portal in the years to come.
8: Yeah, and as you said, recruiting for high school players, transfer, whomever. I'll be really interested to see how the national media picks up this story. And we've seen it utilized a little bit. Some of the ESPN broadcasts this past weekend, they had a nice little feature on that facility as well. But I think this is going to get a bigger national audience. And really, you know what you need? Just take that clip we just played, put it on an 8-track or a cassette or whatever kids nowadays use.
6: Well, what an old school, Greg. Maybe just put it digitally, can be recreated.
8: Well,
6: for others.
8: You okay. Probably do it that way, but send it out however they get it to recruits, and let them just listen with a few pictures of some of these guys who've come up and performed at a great level, and say, hey, this is what they were able to do in terms of their development with the process we have, and go forward from there.
6: And who does that appeal to? And Brad, you were a college baseball player. Who does that appeal to? That appeals to players who want to get better.
5: Sure.
6: Not guys that say, I already got it. Guys that want to get better and maybe to the next level.
5: Yeah, and Greg, by the way, already done. That part's already done. That thing's clipped and already going. That's exactly what that was done. So good idea, already done. They're already on it. All right, let's continue on. And you can't get away from the financial part of sports these days. And I've said this many times. I think West Virginia's in a really good financial spot when it comes to baseball with the additional scholarships that the president and the board and Wren put forth for this team, putting it in a different financial light just from scholarships. Mm-hmm. But then you add in these things, and Golden Blue Enterprises on top of that, and this baseball program's in an interesting, really good spot financially. Here's Steve Sabins earlier today talking about that part of the program.
7: I think college baseball is in the best place that it's ever been in. I think the sport's growing rapidly. I think the excitement around the sport is incredible. I think there are financial realities of the sport, and I think people may have assumptions about specific programs or about West Virginia in general that may or may not be correct. We have a whole lot of people working really hard on a whole lot of different areas, whether that's Golden Blue Enterprises, whether that's BioPrecision with us, whether that's the School of Sports Science, our Biomechanics and Performance Center, whether that's third-party NIL, specific donors. West Virginia has all of that, and it's competing at the highest levels in all these areas. And I think it would probably surprise a lot of folks of the amount of effort, work, attention to detail, and financial resources that have been poured into our program. And so I've been here for 11 years, and the game has really changed. Like you said, head coach 15 years ago was also not the GM, and those things have changed a lot. And so you're starting to see new positions in college baseball, new roles, new responsibilities, and I think we've embraced that full speed ahead.
5: So there's a part of the recruiting pitch. That's the financial part. The other part is what happens on the field, and what are these guys like, and what are they made up as? And he gave a really good answer on what he looks for, what these West Virginia guys are about, and what he wants from a player perspective on the field. Here's Steve talking about that.
7: You certainly try to recruit that. It's difficult, probably screening for that all the time in recruiting. I think West Virginia provides some of those challenges naturally. When we get back from Christmas break, I tell recruits that it's always warm and sunny, but it's not always in West Virginia. And so you have to make a decision pretty early on that you have to get your work done, and you have to actually work harder than anybody else in the country, and you have to do it sometimes in adverse conditions. And so Chanson talked about Advantage Mountaineers. We just say that. We also are a furthest northeast team in the Big 12, and before last year, we didn't even have covered batting cages. And so to go from no cover batting cages to a biomech lab overnight was pretty transformational for our program. We also probably travel the most out of anybody in our league because of the location. Adding Cincinnati and UCF was sure incredible for us. We got a bus trip in conference nowadays, which is big league. But because of some of those challenges, kids basically have to make a decision really early on. Like, am I going to whine about weather or travel or any other thing? Because every program has their things that are tough, right? But I think at West Virginia, there's just some of those things where you have to kind of face head on and go to work. And so naturally, these kids are like, this ain't so bad. Taking a charter flight to Omaha and doing a little bit of media, that's a pretty good day for a Mountaineer. So I think it's more just perspective and being thankful for the opportunities that we have.
5: See, what a great approach. You're taking your disadvantages and you're turning into an advantage, right? And you want high-level guys, right? You want guys that are ready to compete. And by making that pitch to them, it's almost a challenge.
9: Yes.
5: When you're talking to a recruit, like, are you tough enough to be here, right? Yeah. I mean, I know you're looking at other schools. I'm looking at you, too. Are you tough enough to come in here and play in that program? So it's a great way to take your disadvantages and challenge and turn those into advantages.
9: Absolutely. Advantage West Virginia. Yeah. It's January and it's freezing cold and you're training. Advantage West Virginia. You gotta fly to Arizona to play. Advantage West Virginia. You're down three runs in the ninth inning against Kentucky. Oh, we got them right where we want them. Advantage West Virginia. That doesn't always work out, but it's part of the culture that he's created, and it attracts the kind of players that you want, that he wants in the system.
5: Agree. And Greg, when you hear that, this is part of Steve's beauty, I think, or his magic, is that he says those things and it doesn't come off as arrogant or coach speaky,
9: yeah,
5: or cliche.
9: False.
5: That's what he's talking about to those guys, Greg, right? I mean, it doesn't sound fake or put on.
8: No, I mean, and you're right. I mean, you hear this pitch in football all the time. I mean, yeah, West Virginia is not South Florida at some points. But you know what also isn't? If you want to play at the highest level, you may have to go play in Green Bay. Or if you want to play in Major League Baseball, you may have to go play in Detroit. You know what? It's not going to be perfect in April in Boston, right? So you better learn to adapt to whatever the situation may be. And certainly West Virginia has done a very good job of getting those guys that, you know, call them tough mentally, physically, whatever, that are willing to adapt. And they've had that for a while. I mean, that was something Randy certainly brought in, and Steve has found those kids too.
5: Yeah, that's true. That's a good point.
9: And could there be an attitude more West Virginia as a state than that?
5: Yeah, it fits right in, right? That's part of why I think it plays so well, and it resonates. And we're listening to him going, yeah, we're in. What do we need? You need help shovel on the field? Hop in. I'll come over. We'll do that too. One of those guys that fits that perfectly, and was brought in as when Steve was an assistant doing the recruiting, and Randy Mazey was the head coach, and one of our favorites, a guest on our Three Guys show before, he's been a guest on Sportsline, is Brody Kresser, and you had a chance to catch up with him today on the field. Here's a little snippet of Hoppy's conversation with Brody from earlier today.
10: So, Brody, how do you keep this from being too big?
11: Yeah, just keep it simple. Know why you're here, and it's been a dream of mine to come here. But when we step on the field, like right now, we know it's time to work and time to find stuff to get better and help with the team and figure out how this field plays and get ready for tomorrow.
10: Yeah, what do you know about Troy? Have you broken him down?
11: No, not too much. We'll probably have meetings at a later time today. And I do know a couple dudes on the team from college ball, from junior college ball, which is cool. But, yeah, they're going to be good. I think it's going to be a good matchup. And, I'm excited to get out there and compete again tomorrow.
10: Yeah, this is what has all this been like, man? This is crazy.
11: Yeah,
10: right?
11: It's truly a blessing, man. It's two years in a row making it to a super regional, almost making it here. To be able to make it here is it's incredible. It's awesome. It's a true blessing.
10: Thank you.
5: And I'm really excited for Brody Kresser to get here, a guy that's from not far over the border into Iowa. He's about 3 hours from here. I've told the story his dad joked, or maybe wasn't joking, said he's going to go to work in the morning and then head over here for the game. So it's really neat full circle. Brody grew up not far from where the actual Field of Dreams is located, and then he gets to finish his career on the Field of Dreams here in Omaha. Just a great story and a wonderful young man that you spent some time with today.
9: And I love the fact I stuck my phone in and was interviewing, and the coach came by, all right, Chris, let's go. Let's get on the field. But, again, I think he summarized what they're trying to do. Enjoy the experience, but understand why you're here. It's not just to get here. And I thought he accurately reflected. And, you know, look, he might not be at the next level, right? Might not be. So this might be the moment for him.
5: And if it is, what a wonderful way to cap it off. We've told the story, as he told us on Three Guys, that he grew up only three and a half hours from this ballpark and could have come over here every year. Would have been easy to come over here every year. And told his parents, wasn't going to. I'm not going there until I play in it. And now he's playing in it wearing a West Virginia uniform. So really happy for Brody Kresser as well. All right, break to take. When we come back, we're heavy baseball.
9: Yes.
5: But we're not all baseball. Mountaineer football rolling along. Coach Hunter has been turning the dials on the recruiting news.
9: What?
5: He's got news on three new commitments for the Mountaineer football team. We'll talk about that next on the CityNet Statewide Sports Line.
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0: 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If you'd like to weigh in your thoughts on West Virginia baseball in Omaha, first game coming up tomorrow, 2 p.m. Eastern, 1 p.m. Central. We'll get back to the baseball discussion here in just a few minutes, but first, Mountaineer football continues with the commitments. Greg, we said it was commitment season. It continues to roll
1: How's
0: on more
1: time?
0: Today.
1: How's Rich Rod had time? He's been at baseball. He's been at the baseball bar, park the whole time, and he's coming out here.
0: Hunter always says recruiting never stops.
1: Well, that's true.
2: Yeah. Well, you see Rich Rod Maggie out there, but Chuck Lilly, the general manager, he's stuck in the office, right? Because he's the guy taking all these commits right now. But three more of them just within the last 24 hours. And that brings West Virginia's class of 2027 to 18 right now. And again, these are all players that are going to be high school seniors this fall, won't be able to sign with whatever college they want until December 2nd. So they got a long ways to go before they're signed, but they have verbally committed. The three latest ones, all like so many in this class, but these three latest ones are very intriguing. There's a defensive back named Zachary Gleason, Central Catholic High School in Pittsburgh. We've heard of that one before.
0: Sure we
2: right?
0: have.
2: You know what, though? Other than Mark Bulger, West Virginia hasn't had a ton of success at Central Catholic. Now, three of his teammates, one's going to Notre Dame, one's going to Penn State, one's going to Ohio State, all linemen. So, I mean, this is a program that continues to churn them out right and left and have over the years. Notre Dame probably does as well getting guys out of Central Catholic as anyone, but Zach Gleason coming to West Virginia after previously being committed to Penn State. So defensive back, had a lot of other high-level offers, and obviously plays at one of the best programs, not only in Pennsylvania, but in the country.
3: Thank you, Penn State, for firing James Franklin.
2: Yeah, so he is headed to West Virginia. That's one of them. And the other two kids are kids with great, as coaches say, positional length. Right, so West Virginia got a wide receiver from Marietta, Georgia, by the name of Brock Burris, 6'5", 195 pounds. Not only length, but you know, certainly has proven himself on the field enough that he had over a dozen Power Four offers, all the area schools, you know, SEC, ACC schools in that region had offered Burris, but he picks West Virginia, and then the Mountaineers go into a little bit of an unusual territory in Muncie, Indiana, and get a defensive lineman, again, with really good length by the name of Chris Wilson, 6'5", 240. And again, I'm not quite certain. He sort of right now has the look of an edge guy with that body build, but he's got some power to him. He may be a big interior guy before it's all said and done, but however it is, he's picked West Virginia again over a really high-level offer list. Iowa State, Indiana, Purdue, Kentucky, Wisconsin, bunch of others on Wilson as well. So length for the first two, and then a highly thought of defensive back, cornerback from Central Catholic in Pittsburgh. Like I said, gives West Virginia 18 verbal commitments right now, and we're not done. Brad, I'd used to count them for you and tell you, well, you can only get to 25, so you know they only have seven left. Well, you know what? Those numbers are way over, or way gone. I don't know what the number will be. Certainly, it's not infinite, but you know, could
3: hundreds,
2: it be 40?
3: In the hundreds. Yeah. Just get guys. Just yeah. get guys.
0: You know, Greg, it is interesting though, because Rich has talked as much transfer portal as it's been the last 2 years as he gets this program restarted under Rich Rod version 2. He still wants.

0: wants to have these high school guys, right? I mean, he doesn't want to be 40 Division I transfers every year. He wants to be building it internally through these high school kids.
1: Yeah, no, I think you're exactly right. So I think, you know, again, you're never getting away from the transfers. But instead of 40, do you get down to maybe 20, 15 at some point in the not-too-distant future? And then now you rely on high school guys not only just come in and maybe are here a year or two, but you get them and you keep them, that retention that we talk about, and develop them over time. That's what ultimately I think is going to be the key to West Virginia's success. You know, it has been from the Don Neal days, and even though the world has changed, I think that development and retention is still the way that West Virginia needs to go moving forward. And it certainly sounds like Rich believes that too, though he's willing to adapt to the modern world.
2: Well, look, recruit, build, attract, supplement.
1: Yeah.
2: Right.
0: Good point. I mean, yeah. And I do think this, guys. I think the program, if you look across all the sports, the program that is most well-built or situated to do that with high school kids still and develop and retain is football because of the numbers.
2: Right.
0: So you need to start with a base, right? You got to get to a point where there's a base and you're pulling those homegrown guys up. You can retain a little bit easier because the prices don't get away from you on young guys like they do in basketball. I would argue basketball is the hardest to do that, where there's only a couple young guys at most that are going to play in your lineup, and when they do, as we saw with DJ Thomas last year, you can just put up okay numbers and your price is going to go through the roof. But football, I think, is built and constructed to do this, to develop and retain.
1: Yeah, no, I think you're right. I mean, you're always going to have some attrition there just because of the nature of where we are now, but you know, the better retention you have, the better ultimately you can be. And certainly starting with this current class, the 26 class, not the 27 class that we're starting to look at ahead, but the 26 class, I think this is going to be the key to Rich Rodriguez's future. You start with the retention of the Kevin Browns and Matt Siegs of the world and all those guys that are part of that class, Amir Latimer and all them. And then you add in what already looks like a good class of 27, and you retain a bulk of it. Not all of it, but the top level of it, then I think you got some success moving forward. But if you're having to try to rebuild each and every year, you're not going to find your way to where you want to be.
0: Yeah, it's a good point. It's an encouraging sign, as we always say, Greg, when you're trying to evaluate kids that are 16 and 17 now and see what they're going to look like when they're 20, the good starting point is who else is recruiting these guys, and certainly those names and schools look like where West Virginia wants to be. All right, let's get our final break in. When we come back, did I even mention the text line? Did I mention it just a minute ago? But I haven't done it much. 304-8255-304. If you want to weigh in before we're off the air here in Omaha, we'll do that when we come back, and we'll also return our attention back to baseball as West Virginia gets ready to play its opening game in the College World Series. We're back after this on the CityNet Statewide Sports Line. 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

0: Welcome back in. Final few minutes sitting at Statewide Sports Line. We have moved our health plan studios for the remainder of the week to Omaha. We're inside beautiful Let It Fly, which will be the headquarters for Mountaineer fans here in Omaha. Mountaineer Athletic Club event coming up tomorrow here from the restaurant, 10 a.m. Central Time. Looking forward to seeing all the Mountaineer fans in here before the game begins. Got a couple texts that we'll get to here in just a second, but first, official word out for the starting pitchers. You kind of had this thought when Chance and Cole rolled into the press conference today, but starters for both teams have been announced.
1: Starters for both teams. Benjamin Stubbs, the left-hander for Troy, and he has pitched well in the postseason. His record is 6-3, 4.93 ERA, but Brad, he had wins over Florida and Little Rock in the NCAA playoffs. Another one of those D2 guys. He was at Flagler at a D2, then moved up, and he's a senior now at Troy, so the left-hander will go for them. And for West Virginia, Chance and Cole.
0: Yeah, amazing. And Cole's been the lead starter in the regional opening series, in the super regional opening series. It makes some sense that you're going to see him here in the College World Series. We had wondered about Max Yale because this is a heavy lefty lineup for Troy, but Steve Saban's electing not to mess with anything. The formula has worked. Going to lead off with Chance and Cole, and then after a win in game one, you would assume the win in game one hop, we're going to go ahead and sneak it into existence.
1: Yes.
0: Then Max Yale potentially available for Sunday's game. All right, Greg, let's get to a couple of texts here before we wrap up this evening. You've got a couple back there in Morgantown.
2: Yeah, we got a couple on our text line, and one's from Greg in Lake Norman, who, by the way, it's his birthday tomorrow, and he's hoping that the guys provide him with a big celebration. But his question, and it's more for you guys, because this deals with something near to you, but not on the field. So how is the Rocco's Jell-O Shot Challenge going? Are the Mountaineers

0: fans living up to their reputation and leading the way. Getting into town, so yeah. How is this famous food event carrying on?
1: Well, I'll give you some not great news here, but by the way, happy early birthday to Greg from Lake Norman, one of our loyal listeners and texters. I received a text communication earlier that West Virginia has fallen behind early to Ole Miss in that challenge. Listen, Ole Miss is our professional level as well. So is West Virginia. So just like the Mountaineer baseball team and the Mountaineer basketball team we saw so much, going to have to come from behind a little bit. But my
2: advantage, West Virginia.
1: Yeah, my sources tell me Ole Miss is out to an early lead. Greg, got any more?
0: Yeah, got another one. This one, and again, your opinion, because you're right there. I was wondering if you think there is too much attention this week on what's going on. I know it's well-deserved, but sometimes you have to have a business-like attitude. So what do you think? Too much attention?
2: I've heard that every postseason event, bowl game, well, they had too much attention. They were out. Who knows what they were doing? Look, I think from everything we've seen, their headspace is right. They are prepared. But you have to also appreciate and enjoy being here and getting here. It's fine. Look, it's fine. It's okay.
1: I get it. I get Mountaineer fans, right?
2: Of course we
1: are. Penn State football team, we're starting the season, you blow it out, you go crazy. Like, I get it. I get what we do when you go bananas on a big story. But this is a massive story, and it's going to get coverage. And we talked about it earlier. You and I are giddy. I don't know that I'd be ready to play the game tomorrow.
2: No, you would not. You would not.
1: I don't know that I'd be focused
2: enough. I'd sit you down.
1: Those players, after being around them today, they're ready to play. This is business as usual to the people within the program, right? Mm-hmm. And so I think you said it well earlier in the show. West Virginia may not win, but it won't because the moment overwhelmed these guys.
2: Right. I think that's where we are. Yeah.
1: Good. Thank you for the text. And reminder, so a couple things. New three guys before the game just dropped here within the last half hour or so, and we had a fun one, special Omaha edition, and we talked to both of the radio announcers. Andrew Caridi joined us. Jake Weghorst joined us. We got into some baseball. And Jed Jerko stopped by. So we rolled three guests into this program and had a blast with all of them.
2: And to get Jed's perspective,
1: sure.
2: A guy who's played at the West Virginia Red, and a guy who's played at the highest level, and to get his perspective, he seemed fine too. He felt good about it.
1: Yeah, but Greg, we'll tell you this, for to tell you how big this is, we talked to Jed on the field today when he got done throwing batting practice today. And we said, hey, Jed, you've done some cool things in your career. You've been in some big stadiums, but this is pretty neat, huh? And he kind of smiled and chuckled, and he said, this is really cool. So Jed Jerko, played a long time in the major leagues, knows what a big event this is. And we still have a couple more days here in Omaha. So we'll be back with you tomorrow after the game. We'll do a live sports line from Omaha, wrapping up the Mountaineers game tomorrow against Troy. Again, a reminder that Three Guys Before the Game is available now, YouTube TV, the Metro News TV app, or wherever you get your podcast. We appreciate you joining us this evening. Hoppy, thanks for sitting in tonight.
2: My pleasure.
1: Coach Hunter, thank you to you. 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
4: There's a breakthrough. I'm Lisa Lacera, Fox News. President Trump says the U.S. and Iran have a memorandum of understanding that would end the fighting.
5: They will not only not have, they will not purchase, develop in any way, any shape, in any way, shape, or form, a nuclear weapon. They will not have a nuclear weapon.
4: The president told reporters in the Oval Office this afternoon Iran wants the deal as much as anyone else. This coming after the president threatened a third day of strikes against Iran, but canceled them once the breakthrough was announced. And the president has chosen a new nominee to be permanent director of national intelligence, but his controversial pick to take on the job temporarily is still expected to do some work.
6: Bill Pulte was the president's nominee to temporarily take over as DNI, but Democrats complained he was a Trump loyalist with no intel experience. Senator Mark Warner.
7: Bill Pulte is a national security threat.
6: Democrats had said they won't support the renewal of Section 702 of the Foreign Intelligence Surveillance Act unless Pulte's appointment was withdrawn. But now President Trump is nominating Jay Clayton, the U.S. attorney for the Southern District of New York, who Warner says he respects. But he can't understand the president's timing since FISA expires Friday.
4: Fox's Jill Nato in Washington. Senate Majority Leader John Thune says he thinks Lance Clayton is a qualified professional. One suspect in custody, another at large after Toronto police officer shot and killed during an investigation related to a shooting at the U.S. consulate.
8: Constable Mark Pinzonato was part of a tactical team conducting a raid at a Toronto apartment building for an investigation into several shootings in the city, including shots fired at the U.S. consulate building in March. No one was injured in that incident. Police say there was an exchange of gunfire with someone inside the apartment building. A suspect was wounded with life-threatening injuries, and another suspect got away, identified as 19-year-old Zara Jabi.
4: Fox's Chris Foster. 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
4: The man accused of killing the top Democrat in the Minnesota House and her husband has pleaded guilty to all federal charges against him.
11: After prosecutors said they would not seek the death penalty, Vance Belter pleaded guilty to the political assassinations of former Minnesota House Speaker Melissa Hortman and her husband Mark Hortman, and the shooting of State Senator John Hoffman and his wife Yvette Hoffman. Daniel Rosen is the U.S. Attorney for the District of Minnesota and says Belter agreed to serve two life terms plus 40 years.
12: When you have a defendant that is prepared to plead guilty, take consecutive life terms plus to ensure that he never sees freedom again in his entire life, that was an opportunity that we just could not pass up.
11: An official sentencing date has not been set. Tanya J. Powers, Fox News.
4: U.S. producer prices climbed last month at the fastest pace since November 2022, fueled by surging energy prices. The Labor Department reports its producer price index, which captures inflation before it reaches consumers, jumped 6.5% from May of last year and also rose just over 1% from April. A tennis legend's comeback is halted for now.
13: Serena Williams' comeback to tennis cut short at the HSBC Championships after Serena and her doubles partner, Victoria Emboko, had won their first round match, upsetting a third-seeded pair in straight sets, but they were unable to compete in the quarterfinals Thursday because Victoria Emboko suffered a knee injury during singles play Wednesday and had to retire from that match. So the quarterfinals turned into a walkover loss for Williams and Emboko without competition. Serena's comeback not over. She is scheduled to play doubles at the Berlin Open next week, where the 23-time Grand Slam singles champ and 14-time doubles winner will partner reportedly with Karolina Mukova.
4: Fox's Jared Max. Wall Street stocks rallied to their best day in 2 months. The Dow gained 929. The Nasdaq added 640. I'm Lisa Lucera. This is Fox News.
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0: Rising from the heart of the swamp, a beacon of truth is casting its light. 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Here's Vince Colonnais.
1: All right, 844-484-3872, 844-4 the USA. That's the way to join us today from coast to coast, from sea to shining sea on yet another busy, busy news day. Missiles flying, 49 Tomahawks hitting in Iran overnight. The President of the United States revealing all of this today, saying, hey, you've got a lot more on the way. I need a deal from you, son. Now's the time. Now's the time. It is so good to be with you as always. We've got the president has released a series of statements today. In fact, this morning, he was on the phone overnight with Trey Yangs to the Fox News Channel. And I don't know if he's the only guy who can bring a phone into the Situation Room. Probably is the case. He's the president of the United States, so he's probably the sole exception here. But he's got his phone and he's talking to Trey Yangs, giving him updates on what exactly was going down in Iran overnight. Here's some of the summary from Trey this morning. Take a listen to this.
2: Speaking from the Situation Room, President Trump told Fox News 49 Tomahawk missiles hit locations as close as 40 miles from the capital of Tehran. Positions were also targeted along the southwestern part of Iran. The president described the strikes as violent and vicious. Also, President Trump says top Iranian officials called him directly, asking him to stop the bombing.
1: Please stop. Please. We beg of you. Yeah, no, that's not going to happen. You know, what happened, of course, earlier this week was that the Iranians struck an Apache helicopter with our soldiers inside of it, flying this thing, and they strike it. And the president revealed this unbelievable detail that the drone, the weapon, went directly between the two pilots of this helicopter, right into the cockpit, wedged between them. And then they had to figure out very quickly how to bring this thing down, get out of the helicopter before it could explode. And they get out, they get saved by this sea drone that the United States used in a rescue for the first time in this kind of situation. An amazing story. But that couldn't go unanswered, obviously. So what has happened since yesterday is the Trump administration, the military, has now struck a number of Iranian targets. As you hear, the president shooting 49 Tomahawk missiles. They are striking all sorts of systems. They're trying to hit the air defense systems in Iran, communication sites, military surveillance. And think about the order of events here. If you're taking out surveillance, air defense, and communication, what does that mean? What does that mean? Well, it sounds like a phase, doesn't it? It sounds like you are blinding them and their ability to detect what comes next, which is to hit targets deeper into the country if necessary. And sure enough, the president today has announced on Truth Social that there's going to be another round of strikes tonight. The United States will be hitting Iran, whose Navy, Air Force, radar, anti-aircraft, and all other forms of defense, together with most of its offensive capability, are gone. Very hard tonight, he says. We're going to hit them very hard tonight. At some point in the not-too-distant future, we will be taking Karg Island, he says, and other oil infrastructure points, and assume total control of their oil and gas markets, much like we have in Venezuela, which is working out brilliantly, for both Venezuela and the United States of America. Thank you for your attention to this matter, President Donald J. Trump. Now, it's funny, I'm already seeing today in the reaction to this Truth Social post that, the president said we're invading Karg Island. We're doing an invasion now. We're going to seize the whole island. Now, you see what he said here. At some point in the not too distant future, we will be taking Karg Island. It is yet another call to action for the Iranians. How many times can the president lay out the stakes here for these guys? You want to make a deal? Do it. If you don't make a deal, we're gonna stay on the move here. We're going to blow up more of your stuff. We're already knocking out your eyes and ears, so we're going to be able to take out everything. We can take out the IRGC. We can destroy whatever we want at this point. The president's still not destroying the bridges and the power plants. Remember, that's all always been a part of the conversation. He keeps bringing that up. And even today on Fox, he said, look, I don't want to do it. I'm not trying to disable the Iranian people here. I really do not want to see them suffer. But if that's the only option I have, I'm going to take it. So this is, you know, this is obviously, this is demonstrating to us that whatever efforts, however close we were to scoring a deal with Iran, the president is sick and tired of the crap right now. He feels like he's being strung along. He doesn't like it. He says that they've been tapping him along, and he says, I'm done with it. I'm done. In fact, Pete Hegseth was out yesterday at Central Command and revealed this. That's down in Tampa, Florida. He stepped up to a microphone and explained that the president is done with this. We're going to use some military pressure now.
3: Good afternoon, everybody. It's good to be here at U.S. Central Command. Admiral Cooper, the commander of CENTCOM, was going to be here with me. We just got done with detailed briefings, but of course he is busy because CENTCOM, Central Command, will be busy tonight because President Trump said we will be hitting Iran hard, and we will be, because Iran has a chance to make a good deal, a great deal, to codify what they said they've been willing to do, and they haven't been willing to do it. So as President Trump said, they've been tapping. You can see when someone's trying to tap on a deal. Instead, they're going to have tap bombs dropping on key facilities in Iran from the United States of America. And that's not because we want to restart anything we don't have to restart. It's because the War Department is prepared to set the terms to ensure that we get the kind of deal President Trump expects. And Admiral Cooper and the team here at CENTCOM has done a phenomenal job from the beginning on Epic Fury and through this blockade, ensuring that we have a chance to reach that end state, which is Iran will never have a nuclear weapon, which they say they don't want. And so since we're so close to that negotiated deal, if that's the case, they should step up and do it.
1: Yeah, we're going to kind of punch them into submission here to get them to put that signature on a piece of paper and get this thing started, actually start handing over that nuclear material. And as you heard from Trey Yinks a moment ago, Iran was calling President Trump last night directly saying, hey, please stop. And the president's like, please sign the deal. That's what I'm asking of you. The Iranians did spaz out overnight. They launched missiles in a couple of directions, in the direction of Bahrain, Kuwait, and Jordan, in no way endearing their regional neighbors who are all angry at Iran and are trying to get the United States to knock Iran's crap off here. Bahrain, Kuwait, and Jordan, all places where we have U.S. military presence, and Iran didn't lay a glove on us. All of that was shot down. And Iran, once again, feckless here as a military matter. And the president says, hey, we're going to keep hitting him. Here he is this morning on Fox. They did ask him about the Karg Island stuff. You know, what are we going to do, that major oil export area? Listen to this.
4: You know, look, my preference has always been take Karg Island. That's been, Brian knows that. I spoke to him a long time ago. Lawrence knows it. I spoke to him a long time ago. I said my preference would be that. I don't know that America has the stomach for it, to be honest with you. You're going to make a fortune. But I don't know that America has the stomach. I think they'd like to see us come home. But we did it with Venezuela. Venezuela's worked out great for everybody. We've taken millions and millions of barrels of oil out of Venezuela. We brought them to Houston and various other places, Louisiana, where you know, refineries that we have that are incredible. They're going 24 hours a day, making a fortune. And, you know, I like that in this case, too. But I'm not sure that right. America has a long time. You know, it's a little longer process, something that's a guarantee if I want to do it.
5: Mr. President.
4: But I'm not sure the country has the appetite for it. Does that make sense to you?
5: I understand what
4: you're... As good as it is. By the way, as good as it is, that's always been my number one thing. But as good as it is, I'm not sure the country has the appetite for it. And that's okay. I understand.
1: Well, in other words, I think what he's hinting at here is that if we take Karg Island, we'd have to take it. We'd have to have troops to take it. When the president says the United States doesn't have an appetite to see our troops imperiled, that's definitely true. I think Americans all across our country are very hesitant about the use of our troops in these very dangerous situations, and have placed a lot of trust in the president here to resolve this in a way that spares as many American lives as humanly possible. We want to denuclearize Iran, get that important Strait of Hormuz wide open, and get the global economy absolutely humming. And the president, to this very hour, he really thinks that he can still score a deal here with Iran. That's the theme here. He's not talking about any of this in past tense. He's not saying, I'm done with deal making. I'm done with extending offers here. But he is saying that we're going to hit them very, very hard for what they've done and what they haven't done yet, which is come to the table and actually sign this deal. Now, in the midst of all of this, I'm going to carry you through some of the breaking news we have on Iran. We also have breaking news that the United States Pentagon is in a state of lockdown right now as it relates to a hazardous materials incident. Quite a bit of mystery on this subject. This may be one of those abundance of caution situations. So every time you have breaking news, I'd hesitate to overread it too quickly. But CNN reports that multiple floors and corridors inside the Pentagon have been locked down and others are being evacuated due to a hazardous materials incident. Three sources familiar and the local fire department say. Pentagon spokesman Sean Parnell confirmed all of this. Systems within the Pentagon, quote, have detected an air quality issue necessitating precautionary measures until we determine its significance. You got that? So they have these sensors to detect the air quality in the Pentagon. He says there's an issue. This is a precautionary measure to lock down this portion of the Pentagon. We'll see what we're dealing with here. Response teams are in place, ready to support building occupants. So much more ahead as the news keeps developing here on The Vince Show.
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0: If news breaks, you'll hear it here. The Vince Show.
1: Yeah, a lot of developments with Iran right now. Scott Bessent this week, apparently I saw the Eric Darty on his excellent X account. He posted a clip of this. Scott Bessent said that any damage that Iran does to its Gulf neighbors, that they're popping off right now. They're attacking all these various countries around them. All the damage that they do will be paid for with seized Iranian funds. Isn't that amazing? So Iran, which wants access to all of this sanctioned money, and this is the carrot that the Trump administration is holding out. Like, hey, you turn over your nuclear material, we'll give access to all that sanctioned money again. We'll phase it in as you give us what we want. You know, no dust, no dollars. Scott Bessent says, you're not going to get all of it back because some of it's going to be used for all the damage you're inflicting on your Gulf neighbors. Listen to this.
15: The economic side in terms of what we've done, and a big mistake that the Iranians made was attacking their GCC neighbors, their neighbors in the Gulf, because we had many very good allies who maybe weren't completely transparent with us on the money, Iranian money that was in their banking systems, all of a sudden became very compliant in terms of being willing to turn over accounts or help us freeze, block accounts. And then the third part was the incredible blockade. I really think it's the economic blockade of funds and the physical blockade of the ships not going in or out of the Iranian ports. Karga Island is shut down. That's our big oil loading facilities, and that means that they're going to have to start taking down the wells soon.
1: Now, yeah, they're in a bad way right now, Iran. They're running out of options here, which is why the president is putting this last squeeze on them. Hopefully it's the last squeeze to get them to the table to actually sign on to a deal here. The president this morning, he was telling Fox, it's so ridiculous that there's still people in the media who are making claims like Iran is winning. Iran is stronger now. Iran is strong. What are you talking
4: about? You know, the deal is a very good deal. The problem with the deal is that it could be the greatest deal in history. They could wave the white flag of surrender. They could say, we surrender, we're finished, we've had it. The United States is the greatest power. Praise be to Allah. And they could do all of this. They could say it loud and clear. And the fake news would say it was a great victory for Iran. I mean, it's the craziest thing I've ever seen. We're killing them. They're killing them. They have no Navy. They have no Air Force. They have no anti-aircraft. You know, we're flying planes over the middle of Tehran, and they have no idea what we're there. We've knocked out all of their radar, all of their anti-aircraft, much of their missiles. They have probably less than 20%, we think about 20%. Most of their launchers, the missile launchers, which are quite important. Their drone capacity is way down. You see it. I mean, it's way down. Their attacks are very minor. They're finished. And yet, the fake news, just like with the election, the fake news is out there saying, wow, Iran is doing just so well. Trump is doing terribly. I watched it yesterday, one of the shows, for 5 minutes. I haven't seen the show in a long while. this fake Joe Scarborough talking about how well Iran is doing. I'm saying, where do they come from? It's just the craziest thing.
1: You can tell he hasn't watched Scarborough in a while. You know why? Because he hasn't been posting about it. He posted about it yesterday on Truth Social, calling him. I don't know what he called him, but he was making fun of him for being lousy. But he hasn't posted in a while about that, which I guarantee you really annoys them. They're not annoyed by being attacked. They're annoyed by being ignored. The fact that nobody knows what they're up to. The president accidentally bumped into Ms. Now. He's watching the network probably by accident, and then he's like, what are they talking about? Man, they're stupid. He posts the Truth Social about it. It's funny. You know, this ceasefire window where there was less action going on has provided us a tremendous opportunity to gather intelligence. Pete Hegseth said yesterday that we really have their number now, and that the ceasefire provided a great opportunity for us to get great intel on what's happening inside of that country.
16: Well, let's just say this command has used the ceasefire wisely and with great efficiency to ensure that we are refining our intelligence and target sets in a way that are far, far beyond even the beginning of Epic Fury. And that's a part of what I had a chance to see today. So when you see the commencement of Epic Fury, if a conflict were to have to recommence, our ability to target, our ability to sense, our ability to see, our ability to get into networks has only been vastly improved over time. So, and that's certainly what the commanders relayed to me. So the historic success of Epic Fury would only be built upon, whether it's personnel, locations, capabilities, you name it. And again, remember, Iran doesn't have a defense industrial base, and what they have is extremely limited, meaning they don't have the ability right now to make more missiles or make more drones. What they have is what they have, and if they've dug it out, we'll strike it again if we need to. So we know the terms. And we've got always more capability.
1: Yeah, this is a story that this audience is familiar with. You know that. Over 100 ballistic missiles a month is what they used to be producing. Now they're down to between 0 and 5. The pressure is on. Will they finally come to their senses? We'll see. More ahead on The Vince Show.
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10: All right. We got a lot more to get to, including some big Justice Department announcements today. Saving children. The Trump administration has been very good about this. Saving the kids. But before we get there, though, some more Iran conversation. Donna wants to do that. She's calling in, listening in the nation's capital on WMAL. Hello, Donna. You're on The Vince Show.
11: Hi, Vince. Amazing show as always. I enjoy you and your staff over there so much. You do a great job with this program, and you get better every day. My comment is this. The big losers in with Iran are the Iranian people. The MEK and the IRGC are the enemies of the Iranian people. We're watching what happened in Belfast. The exact same thing happened to Iran in 1979, which is how they imported the Arab groups in, the terror groups in, to take over Iran. And they've been suppressed for 47 years. And I've done a lot of research on this, and it's amazing how certain controlled oppositions are trying to suppress the true narrative, which is obviously President Trump knows what he's doing, and it has a lot to do with the banking and all that overseas. It's all tied together. Eventually, I guess it'll come out, but you know, it's the world's civic duty to help raise up those poor, oppressed people. They've dealt with it for so many decades. There are diasporas all over the world.
1: Yeah.
11: And I think it's overdue. I think, you know, we got to stand behind them. Forget the IRGC and forget the MEK. They're enemies of the Iranian people.
10: Yeah, well, the IRGC are the troublemakers here, clearly. I mean, you've got the extremists in the IRGC who are trying to upend any chance of a deal, which is why anytime you see military action that's generally attributed to Iran, you should think IRGC, because there are clearly forces there that are trying to stop a real deal from happening. But if you're like me, Donna, and I know you are in so many ways, you should have some hope here for the Iranian people, too. This is one of the spillover benefits exists for them, which is if the president can score a good deal here, which is get the actual nuclear material out and open up the Strait of Hormuz and then get to a place where the sanctions can then begin to be relieved against the regime there, the future is very bright for the Iranian people. The future is very, very bright. So they will be epic beneficiaries of this deal, although priority one for the president is not the Iranian people. It's denuclearizing Iran and getting the global economy humming. The Iranian people will benefit from that big time. So I'd have some heart here. You know, continue to say your prayers as always, but I think that the president could score big for them in the process. And if I was Persian, I'd be rooting on Donald Trump right now. I think that would be a very wise idea. Donna, thank you for the compliment and the call today. Appreciate you for that. Thanks very much. Let me get to hey Jim, just a quick life update for you. You know this, but I'll share some more detail with you. I was at the congressional baseball game last night in Washington D.C. I attended it at the invitation of the great people at Hillsdale College. They invited me to come join them, and I was like, great, I love Hillsdale. I'm a huge fan of Hillsdale. And we went over there and joined the group, and we were watching the congressional baseball game, and I got to see Eric Schmidt, the Missouri senator, pull off these now SportsCenter-level acrobatics. They featured him on – did you see this, Jim? They featured him on SportsCenter. He was number five. I don't know why he was number five, but he should have been higher up. He did a diving.
12: It's a U.S. senator making a catch like that. It should have been number one.
10: Not only did he make a catch like that, it was a genuinely athletic play. It was the kind. I mean, I'm not saying it was pro level. Let's not get crazy. But you do watch him, and he definitely goes horizontal. He's in midair, horizontal, with an epic catch in the outfield yesterday in Washington D.C. for this congressional baseball game. Where, by the way, the Republicans I think this is the sixth straight year they've done this. Destroyed the Democrats, an 11-2 victory over the Democrats. Democrats are still trying to figure out how to throw a ball. Meanwhile, the Republicans, they had some athletes on their side. This is what SportsCenter sounded like today.
13: Congressional baseball?
14: Oh, okay.
13: Are we talking politics here? Republicans versus Democrats. That's Missouri Senator Eric Schmidt. Show me something from the show me state.
10: They put all the graphics over him too. It's really funny. This is like, you know, SportsCenter, like next generation level graphics as he's running across the field. It is pretty epic. I mean, every little boy, you know, dreams to show up in a highlight reel for some incredible athletic feat. So good for him. I think his face was bleeding though, because he like landed in the dirt right on his face. He really went for it. Jim, and I was very impressed. So it was cool to see Eric Schmidt do that. It was also funny, Congressman Tim Burchett, who we love, we've had him on the show a bunch. He went up for an at-bat yesterday, and he didn't make it to first base. I think he either was out on a fly or they caught him at first base. But regardless, the reason I bring it up is because they call his name out. It's funny because they have the stadium announcers doing the announcements. And now, coming up to the plate, and there's Tim Burchett. It was great. And they let him use metal bats. No requirement for a wood bat like Major League Baseball. You know, let's get some velocity to these shots, the best we can do. So he gets out there, takes his swing, and I look down into the stands right beneath me, And there is his entire staff, and I know it's his staff because they're the only group of people who are enthusiastically standing for him, although the rest of the stadium should have been. I was enthusiastically standing for him. And on their jerseys, Jim, on the back of their jerseys, it said Dad Gum. Every single, you know, where the name would normally go, it just said Dad Gum on all of their jerseys. I was like, yeah, that's definitely Tim Burchett's staff. It's funny. Every time he's, every interview he does with me, it's like Dad Gum, Dad Gum, Dad Gum, Dad Gum, Dad Gum. By the end of it, I want to counter. I want to know how many times he said it. But that was cool. And so, and those are two guys I really like. So it's cool to see them in those circumstances. I can't say the same for the rest of Congress, though. Alex Padilla was out there. I think he was pitching at one point for the Democrats. And whoever I was sitting next to, I was giving them fun facts about each of the lawmakers who was on the field. I was like, that guy assaulted the DHS secretary. Padilla. Remember that? When he charged Kristi Noem on stage and they had to tackle him and drag him out of the room. Yeah, he's a psycho. A total psycho. Crazy stuff. The Department of Justice today had a big announcement for us involving going after these people who would do harm to children. And Todd Blanche and company, they've been great. I love that Todd Blanche has a full nomination now to become the Attorney General of the United States on a full-time basis.

0: 15,500 super sponsor cases that we have identified along with DHS. And again, these super sponsor cases are when somebody sponsors more than three children, unrelated, and they're unaccompanied minors that come in the United States.
1: Sounds like human trafficking to me. You're not related to the kids, but you're somehow bringing them all into the country. And there's a ton of them, super sponsors.
0: I also want to announce today, from the same district in Ohio, the Northern District, the sentencing of another criminal illegal alien who was convicted, also from Guatemala. He was a 27-year-old man who came to the United States, smuggled in a 14-year-old child by submitting false paperwork and lying on the forms, claiming to be her brother, proceeded to sexually assault this young woman.
1: Oh.
0: And these two cases, while only two, help explain how what was going on is really the stuff of nightmares.
1: Yeah, it was rampant, though. These are two cases, and you hear Todd Blanch is explaining that the trafficking nightmare created by the Biden administration was far more widespread. Listen to this.
0: More than 475,000 unaccompanied children entered the United States during the Biden administration.
1: And I just remind you something else. Democrats, you know, Ro Khanna and all these guys, they keep pretending like they care about the well-being of children. What about the Epstein story? What about the Epstein story, they say, suddenly, joining the rest of us who've been saying it for years. And then they have no interest whatsoever in the fact that it's their party that is responsible for the largest human sex trafficking operation against children in modern history.
0: 475,000. Over 300,000 cannot be accounted for at the end of 2024. The way that this happened was typically because the criminals calling themselves sponsors trafficked these children to the border, usually committing fraud to do so. And oftentimes the children were abused, assaulted, and certainly exploited. In some cases, individuals would sponsor multiple children, which required them to lie to government personnel and on government forms, claiming they were close relatives when in fact they were not. They would use fake or stolen identities and make other false claims during the application process in order to obtain custody of the children.
1: Disgusting.
0: I think I'm stating the obvious, that when government fails to protect our borders, it is the most vulnerable who suffer. And this department and this administration has zero tolerance for unlawful activity and is committed to protecting children who suffered the consequences of open borders.
1: Now, there were reporters at this news conference when Todd Blanch said all this who were very defensive of the Biden administration. They were upset that Todd Blanch would say things like this, that the Biden administration was responsible for these horrors. So this is a real exchange today. A reporter saying to Todd Blanch, what evidence do you have that they were encouraging human trafficking? Listen.
2: It was encouraged, though, is quite a charge. I mean, what evidence do you have of that?
0: What evidence of what?
2: To say that it was encouraged, this behavior, is quite a charge.
0: Well, you can insert whatever word you want. I said encourage. If you know there's a problem and you're in a position of leadership to stop it and you don't stop it, what word should I use? I mean, I use the word encouraged. If it isn't as if this was a single day problem. You have a situation that happened over a number of years. They knew it was happening. It was brought to their attention it was happening. And they didn't do anything to stop it. As a matter of fact, when you look at the end of 2024, and there were 300,000, like, you just think in your mind that number and that number of young children, and then we had no idea where they were in this country. I mean, I continue to use the words encouraged.
1: Disgraceful. Disgraceful. Javier Becerra, who was responsible for so much of this as the head of HHS, he said out loud that they wanted to turn this into a Henry Ford-style assembly line to bring kids into the country. Susan Rice, who was one of the people who was really running the Biden White House, she admitted that the reason all these kids were pouring in was because of the Biden administration's policies. Now, she didn't do this in public. She scribbled it in a memo that eventually became public. But these guys knew what they were doing. So encouraged is almost...

0: generous to these guys, encouraged. They were facilitating it. They were running a human trafficking operation. And they were doing it at your expense. And so in addition to watching the people who are being prosecuted today, rightfully so, for abusing children in the most horrific of ways, boy, I'd like to see some of these government officials brought in too. Put some handcuffs on them for what they've done to our country. I've got a lot more ahead coming up on The Vince Show.
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0: Yeah, so it's a big story if you're catching all the people who are hurting children. I think that's a massive story. And so you'd think the media would be concentrated on it. Instead, one of the questions today at the briefing that the Justice Department gave was to try and advance a conspiracy theory that Kash Patel is drunk on the job all the time. Are you a drunkard? Listen to this exchange.
13: Sorry, you had one.
14: Respond directly to the allegations in the Atlantic article that your unexplained absences created a national security risk. And beyond that, can you say definitively that you have not been intoxicated or absent during your tenure as FBI director?
15: I can say unequivocally that I never listen to the fake news mafia. And as when they get louder, it just means I'm doing my job. This FBI director has been on the job twice as many days as every director before me. What that means is I've taken half as many days off as those before me. What that means is I've taken a third less vacation than those before me. What that means is that this FBI with this Department of Justice has dropped the murder rate 20 points. What that means is this FBI with this Department of Justice has captured 8.
0: Yeah, that's true. Top 10. You know, if he was hammered the whole time and they dropped the murder rate to the record lows, I'd be for it. Like, keep chugging, brother. Whatever you do is working.
15: The most wanted fugitives in the world, twice as many as the Biden administration did in its entire 4 years. What that means is this FBI has seized enough fentanyl off the streets to kill 178 million Americans, a 31% increase. What that means is this FBI and this DOJ has arrested 43% more spies in 14 months than the entirety of the Biden administration. What that means is this FBI has seen a reduction in opiate overdose deaths up to 20% alone. What that means is that we have found 6,300 child victims, 6,300 families have their kids back. That is a 22% increase from the Biden administration. I'm on the job. I'm the first one in. I'm the last one out. I'm like an everyday American who loves his country, loves the sport of hockey, and champions my friends when they raise a gold medal and invite me in to celebrate. I've never been intoxicated on the job, and that is why we filed a $250 million defamation lawsuit. And any one of you that wants to participate, bring it on. I'll see you in court.
0: He sounds like the most functional alcoholic ever, actually, because this is, I'm of course joking, but don't sue me, Cash. No, the reason I say that is like, it's like so ridiculous. If he was drunk all the time, do you think he would have that grasp of the facts? Do you think he would have access to all of that data right now? Do you think he would be obsessed with all these details in a way that he could just rattle them off the top of his head immediately in a press conference like that? No, I know what that is. I've seen that before. That's work ethic. What you just witnessed is work ethic. He barely has time to drink. It'll slow him down. You don't want to slow down Cash. Keep the pace, brother. We're with you. We've got a lot more to get to here on the program. A lot more to get to. Coming up, I've got fascinating details about what's going on in our country. Stay with me.
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3: It could be done this weekend. I'm Lisa LaSera, Fox News. President Trump says the U.S. and Iran have reached a breakthrough after 2 consecutive days of U.S. strikes on Iranian targets.
4: I don't like to have to do things that way, but I felt it was necessary. It's a great deal for the United States and for the Middle East, and I think ultimately great for Iran because they'll be able to build up their country and their country.
3: The strikes were in response to the downing of an Apache helicopter in the Strait of Hormuz earlier this week. The service members in that incident were rescued. A federal judge blocking the Republican Texas Attorney General from suing the Democratic fundraising platform ActBlue.
5: Massachusetts federal judge Richard Stearns has ruled that Texas Attorney General Ken Paxton's lawsuit against ActBlue was filed in April in retaliation for fundraising on behalf of his Democratic Senate opponent James Tallarico. In April, Paxton had not yet won the Republican primary runoff for Senate, and President Trump endorsed Paxton May 19th. Paxton noted his office began investigating ActBlue 3 years ago for allowing suspicious donations, insisting they had shown ActBlue was accepting gift cards and prepaid debit cards, making donor identification difficult to prove.
3: Fox's Jessica Rosenthal. The New York Times revealed ActBlue's own counsel advised leadership its system may not be sufficient to properly vet donors and keep out illegal foreign contributions. A new round of severe storms has knocked out power to hundreds of thousands in the Midwest, damaging buildings and canceling flights. The National Weather Service says tornadoes have been confirmed in Streeter and Odell, Illinois, outside Chicago. Yesterday, there were twisters in northern Missouri, Iowa, Kansas, and Illinois. At least one person died when trees and utility lines are down. A federal law enforcement source tells Fox a tip that was provided that claimed Nancy Guthrie was in a shallow grave near the Mexico border town of Nogales turned up empty. The location was checked. Nothing was found. 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
17: 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It's Nia Su, and it's time to take the quiz.